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1: But if I was in elected office, I would be like, okay, well, all of these people, we're going to round you up for forced sterilization. 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Oh, dear children. No, no. Under a Dana regime? Oh, it's going to be, it would be ridiculous.
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3: This is The Dana Show. My name is Craig Collins, filling in. Thrilled to be with you. A bunch of stuff out there to talk about. An incredible supercut from Tom Elliott, the guy that puts together incredible supercuts, in just a second. But first, before I play that, you should follow him on social media, because he's a great follow, at Tom S. Elliott. And then actually at Dana, at D Lash, Dana Lash Radio on X. Great ways to stay connected to this show and to her. But New Jersey has announced that somehow, some way, and this was as recently as 2023, people accidentally got registered to vote, including a whole bunch of people who are not U.S. citizens. It involved car software, motor vehicle systems, and whatnot. A serious, quote, software error occurred. This is hilarious to happen a few days after President Trump's speech last week. I'll play this audio first.
4: In June of 2023, nearly 3 years before I became governor, a serious software error in New Jersey's motor vehicle system led to the improper voter registration of what we believe to be roughly 6,600 people in our state. When New Jerseyans applied for a driver's license or identification at the MVC, they were asked if they wanted to register to vote. In the case of this error, some individuals indicated that they weren't citizens and weren't eligible to vote, but the software registered them anyway.
3: Shocking. That is incredibly shocking. I'm amazed that that's something that happened. I'm as sarcastic as I can possibly be as I'm saying this. Again, all of this is just a few days removed from President Trump saying that China stole a bunch of data that they shouldn't have had. And then the left coming out and explaining it as, it's data anybody can buy. China didn't want to buy it, so they stole it, apparently. And if they got something a little bit deeper than whatever you can buy, no big deal. It doesn't matter. They didn't do anything with it. That is the definition of pushing the goalposts. But it also seems to be a perfect time to play the incredible supercut created by Tom Elliott on social media. Grabian is the organization that he works for, or I think he even like partially owns or something. But anyway, Tom is showing us all how crazy the rhetoric was in 2020 when it comes to election integrity on the heels of some of these things we've learned. I know that Jersey is 2023. I know it's not the same time period, but if that can happen a few years ago, what else could have happened, especially in, say, Georgia, 6 or so years ago? I have questions. I don't think we have all the answers quite yet, but here we go.
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3: All right, this is the moment where I'm tempted to always pause it. We are 48 seconds into a minute and 46 seconds of the same thing over and over again. And part of me feels like I should keep playing it at the same time so you truly understand how ridiculous this was. And honestly, like, the other crazy thing about it to me is how often you can do this. Like, Tom is one of the better people at it in social media. But in the world of, like, news organizations all saying the same thing, all getting the same talking points, and being lazy enough to not change them a little bit. Like, that's the biggest question I have as somebody who does what I do for a living. And nobody gives me any talking points. Producer Steven gives me incredible amount of topics and stories to talk about, but doesn't tell me how to talk about them, as does no one else that I've ever worked for. And if they did, I would probably change it just a little bit. You know, when they give you a script and they're like, make it your own. I'm a guy who always does that. And then usually when I'm reading a commercial, they're like, make it a little less your own. Try to do a little less, a little more of us, a little less of you. But I can't help it. But here, let's just keep going because no one took that advice. No one made it their
20: own. The most secure election in history.
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3: All right, we got to Biden. I think we're good enough. We still had like 40 seconds left if I wanted to keep going. My favorite part of that is they really should have gone even deeper. Like the best election to date in the history of this country. The kind of election that you'd love your daughter to take home to meet mom and dad. That's what you're doing here in the world of this election. Outside of some of the potential fraud that might have happened. We're ignoring that stuff. We're ignoring the ridiculous tattoo on the guy's face as we say that he's a great guy to bring home again. Just so good. Way to go, Tom. I have praised you enough now. I'm going to move on. I often follow and just play whatever he's got on the supercuts. Let's do this. This is Fox News talking about the midterm power rankings. The U.S. Senate remains a toss-up, according to them. The power balance in the House is likely to shift as of some of the data right now, although it bears mentioning, and you'll hear it pointed out within this clip I'm about to play, that the difference currently in some of the data that people are seeing, some of the, you know, a polling that I often dismiss is stupid, because actually the vast majority of pollsters admit they get it wrong. Right up until a few weeks before an election actually occurs of any kind, they admit that they have like a 30%, 40% chance of being right about any of the predictions they had up into that point. And then once they get within the window of a few weeks, I think their confidence rolls up to like 60%, which is still basically a failing grade in a whole lot of schools. You're getting at best a D in that scenario. But anyway, they're saying right now this data seems to point the Democrats doing well, at least when it comes to the House. And yet the difference in polling isn't all that surprisingly, you know, changed from a few years ago when Republicans did pretty well. But here we go.
28: Beginning with the Senate forecast, Fox News is projecting that control of the Senate is essentially just a toss-up right now, with the balance of power likely coming down to Senate seats in four states that are all considered coin flips right now. Those four states are colored in yellow. Fox News projects that Alaska, Iowa, Ohio, and Maine all have Senate races that are all toss-ups. And these are the matchups that will likely end up determining control of the Senate. Now, Republicans are eyeing a handful of potential Senate pickups in Georgia, New Hampshire, and Michigan, all of which Fox News power rankings project as leaning Democrat, while Democrats think they can flip Texas, which obviously leans Republican. But that's going to be easier said than done for both parties.
3: Yeah, it's going to be way easier said than done in the world of Republicans flipping Texas, because some of the insane people that they're running in the Senate, the only insane person, Tallarico, that they're running here, has so many beliefs that are so categorically against what Texans believe in that I simply don't accept it. And I live here. I live in Houston right now. I've actually only been living here for about a year and a half, though. And when I moved here, the last thing I ever would have expected is someone like Tallarico to have a legitimate shot at winning a Senate seat. So I'm really hoping, that that doesn't happen, because it would add a little bit of you know, a scuff to the shine that has been living in Texas. By and large, I've enjoyed it, but it'd be a little, the shoes would get scuffed ever so slightly, or maybe more so. With the insanity that is Tallarico. Another thing out there that I saw and like that we'll play just before a break that we'll take in a couple minutes will be this Brandon Gill clip. Gill is a representative out of Texas. And I think that for a lot of reasons, most of them doing with having to do with the way he goes viral for how he questions people, he is becoming a fast rising star on the Republican side of the aisle. And this is the latest example of, man, you really did that well in owning that crazy person that's sitting down for some questions, and you have some really good ones. Let's go ahead and hit play on that.
29: Right. Yes. Is it important to be polite?
30: Excuse me, sir?
29: Is it important to be polite?
30: Yes, sir.
29: It's also interesting because the same mass action toolkit that your organization has been promoting references politeness as a defining characteristic of white supremacy culture. Ma'am, are you a white supremacist?
30: No, sir.
29: You're not?
3: No, sir. I'm not, even though I'm putting that out there all the time as something that I think is a hallmark of being a white supremacist. This is great. I know this is almost petty to some people and how simplistic it is, but sometimes that's where you have to start the discussion with people that want to do all the performative crazy things and act a certain way and vilify people based on ridiculous sort of qualifications. I want to play it again because it's so simple and so good. Hey, do you think it's important to be a polite person? I wonder why you think that based on what your organization, the National Museum of American History director, is the person he's talking to, actually says about politeness itself.
29: Is it important to be polite?
30: Excuse me, sir?
29: Is it important to be polite?
30: Yes, sir.
29: It's also interesting because the same mass action toolkit that your organization has been promoting references politeness as a defining characteristic of white supremacy culture.
3: Weird.
29: Ma'am, are you a white supremacist?
30: No, sir.
3: I do also like that that she puts in there because she's not happy about the way that that question and that conversation just went down. And she'd like to slap him in the face. I'm assuming. Don't shoot the messenger. This is my guess as to what's going on. Much like this Cubs fan slapped the guy in the back of the head that I should talk about in a little bit. But she'd like to hit him, but she can't because the conversation is about politeness, and that wouldn't be the right way to go about it. All the-

0: probably in his 50s, slaps him in the back of the head. I think that's hilarious. The guy does get up after that moment. I don't know if anything happened. I know that you could probably have him in trouble for some sort of legal thing like assault. But nonetheless, much like Will Smith probably should have been in trouble a few years ago. But nonetheless, this is the kind of thing that a whole bunch of people would actually love to see. And to be honest, sometimes when you hear the ridiculous complaining for people that probably were not raised ever understanding any kind of, you know, effect to their behavior, meaning their behavior had a cause and this cause created this effect, meaning a punishment. People who are never punished at all don't expect it to happen in the everyday world. And this was a pretty significant example of, you don't do what I want, this bad thing happens to you. And I think it's awesome. Also, I'm not advocating for us to attack each other. I just probably have to say that for legal reasons, so I'm not fired from ever doing the show again. But I was amused. All right, quick break, a lot more. Craig Collins filling in on The Dana Show.
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0: And now, all of the news you would probably miss. It's time for Dana's Quick Five.
1: That's right. It's time for a Quick Five on the Dana Show. D Lash, Dana Lash Radio and X. A great way to stay connected to her. If you still call it Twitter, you're wrong. Even though I don't blame you for doing it, because I, in fact, also still do that. But it's not called that anymore. I actually had a young person correct me when I said that. Young person to me, a 20-something, I'm a 40-year-old man. Because I still call it the Twitter occasionally. I really wish that I used the in front of it, too, because that would make them even more upset. All right, let's move on. Other things out there. A Jimothy the raccoon is taking over social media. It's a raccoon in Seattle that's got a weird hump, like a weird spinal thing. So I guess it's kind of like a Quasimodo raccoon. I have audio. I don't know how valuable it is if people just freaking out that they're seeing Jimothy. At least that's what they've named him. The raccoon with a short spine syndrome. I'll go ahead and play it. Why not? And then we'll...
2: What?
1: Oh, boy, that's way too loud. Let's go ahead and fix that audio first before we do that again. Sorry for anyone's ears that I broke. Let's do
2: Am
1: this.
2: I looking at?
3: You have the strangest body, buddy. Holy cow.
1: Yeah. He went viral because somebody found him and said he had the strangest body. And then other people seemed to find him again. And now he's a celebrity. The thing that depresses me, the thing that I most thought of when I saw this story is how much money Jimothy could be worth if he had his own social media profile. How much more money than me, I think is the right way to say it, that he would be worth. These always upset me, these types of stories. They shouldn't. It's not about me. It's about Jimothy. But nonetheless, like, that's all it takes. You just adopt this raccoon if that's something you can do. I don't think you can do that legally. Start pumping out the social media videos and boom, all of a sudden you live in a mansion. That's how the world in which we live currently works, and that's probably not good. But who knows? I might be going there and trying to catch Jimothy in the near future for his sake, not for my, well, it's for mine. Another story that I had referenced before, and I'll actually pay off here. Colorado police arrested a guy from Arizona who for some reason was in Colorado surfing a train. He had broken a window on a non-commuter train, climbed up to the top of it and was caught, trying to surf it or enjoying being up there. And I guess the part that made the story go viral, naked. And I asked this question before and I'll ask it again. The guy's name is Daniel. I don't know why you incorporate the nudity stuff. Daniel, apparently, while being arrested, this was my favorite part of the story, expressed his love of, and I quote, vodka, beer, and playing the banjo. I don't know if they were in order or if that was an out-of-order version of a list, but vodka, beer, and playing the banjo all seem like things that the naked guy on the train probably loves. I don't know if he also loves felony and misdemeanor charges because he's going to get some of those. He was arrested. This is something you should not do. But one more time, I guess just for the cheap seats in the back, I would love to know the answer to the question. I would love a psychologist to study it. I don't want to be the one to do it. And tell me why people in the news also occasionally get naked. What is it that's happening there? Is it just mental health problems that cause them to strip the clothes off? Is there other reasons? And I think I've said this on this show before, but I know I've said it filling in on Radio America content before. It's actually the most intimidating thing that I could witness a stranger do. Like, if I was around a stranger who was armed, as a guy who lives in Texas and is armed myself, I would be less intimidated. That's a situation where I'd be like, well, one of the two of us is surviving this situation. But a situation where a dude is acting crazy and then is also totally naked, it hits me in a different way. Like, it causes a different set of fears, I think, to take over for a lot of us. And so to me, that actually would be more intimidating. And I don't know why that is. And I've admitted that in the past. And I've been sent messages where people say they don't think that that's true. But I promise you it is, man. I think I could better handle someone armed who is threatening me than I could handle someone who's just randomly naked, acting in a way that I would really like them to stay on their side of the street and not come over to mine. Quick break, a lot more. Craig Collins filling in on The Dana Show.
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1: This is the Dana Show. My name is Craig Collins, filling in. Thrilled to be with you. So much stuff out there to talk about. D-Lash, Dana Lash Radio and X, great ways to stay connected to her. So much social media that you can follow that Dana's got. I actually also follow her on TikTok, and I follow like five people on TikTok, and one of them happens to be Dana Lash. At Radio Craig C, if for some reason you want a much worse version of social media interaction with me, that is available to you if you care about the fill-in dude. And it'd be awesome if you did. You don't have to. No one usually does. Anyway, I think this is interesting. CNN has had to admit on air that Donald Trump is incredible when it comes to endorsements within the Republican Party. And then they were further forced to admit the reason why. This is about Darlene Graham, the sister of late Lindsey Graham, who will actually be running for the Senate seat that she has been appointed to finish out Lindsey's term in office. She will be running for the full 6-year term. After that point, this is incredible data, and I don't know that CNN loves to talk about it. I'm thrilled, by the way, that Darlene's actually going to run, mostly because of the family dynamic of Lindsey and Darlene. He raised her, and it's a really emotional type of story that I think anybody, whether you hate the politicians or like them, can respond to. Their parents died when she was still a kid, and Lindsey was in his 20s, and he raised her. He, finished up bringing her up in this life and turning her into the woman that she is today. And she's grateful to him for it. And it's sort of a kind of cool thing from an emotional perspective if she were to actually win the race. There are at least two other candidates who have said that they will run. But Trump has endorsed Darlene. And apparently that's going to go really, really well, according again to CNN.
2: Darlene Graham's chances have rocketed up because rarely has the power of one man and his endorsements in primaries been as strong with Donald Trump. Why don't we take a look here? Okay. Chance to win the South Carolina special Republican primary. Darlene Graham, on Friday, she stood at just a 14% chance according to the cash prediction markets. As I said, up like a rocket. Now an 80% chance as the Trump endorsement is coming. Again, the power of one man and Graham herself saying that, in fact, she is going to run full deferred term. So we're seeing an 80% chance. Look, that's not 100%, but it is way, way higher than 14% chance.
1: I love the fact he's like, it's not 100. I mean, it really could be 100. The other two candidates that had jumped in the race are polling at like 10 and 9%. I think Darlene actually has an 81% chance, according to the most recent market predictions, to win this seat. And I think that a lot could potentially change, either good or bad. And there's not a whole lot of good to go as far as how much more up she can go than that percentage, based on how she does the job. Like, the interesting thing about the scenario that she's been thrust into is that she'll actually get to wield the power of the Senate seat as the junior senator out of South Carolina for a while before inevitably seeing what happens within the race itself. And that could be, because Lindsey Graham would have been a shoo-in to be reelected, that could be the kind of thing that helps her, set in stone her ability to actually win the seat outright. But CNN went on further to talk about something that is even more significant in the world of President Trump and his endorsements. He is still wildly popular with Republicans. Everyone everywhere in the world of media, including some crazy people in podcastistan places, will tell you that Trump and MAGA is over, that the appeal is done, that people don't like him anymore, that, you know, everyone's moved on to something else. And some even advocate, and this is crazy, and I've seen it, like voting for Democrats, because that's the best way to show Republicans that you're actually fighting against them for a short time. And then hopefully they wise up and then you'll vote for them again. Let the other more terrible side win an election, which is crazy. But anyway, it's a thing that's actually happening. Here is CNN saying, you know, when we compare Trump to Obama, to Bush, to anybody, he has this one thing that they didn't even have, to a degree that they didn't have it, that probably demonstrates why he's doing so well in primary endorsements.
2: One reason why is because Trump is still very popular with Republicans. Just take a look here. Okay, 21st century own party approval rating, about at this point in the second term. We got Trump, we got Obama, we got Bush. Look, they're all fairly popular, but the one who is the most popular, and we have seen this time in and time out, no matter when you look, is Donald John Trump. He's the only one who's over 80%. 83% of Republicans still approve of the job that Donald Trump is doing as president. He still has that magic touch We'll see if it carries over to South Carolina, but we've seen it in primaries this year, Senate primaries, and that's because he is still a very popular man, historically popular when it comes to his own party.
1: I wonder how hard it is for them to say this. I don't think it's hard for Harry Enten. At this point, he said stuff like this a ton on CNN, but it does seem very often like it's hard for the people that he's on the TV with to hear it as they say it. But yes, President Trump is still wildly popular, according to the polls, with people who identify as Republicans. Now, granted, one aspect of this that you might throw at your radio or say, and I can't hear you if you do it, is that maybe more and more people are not identifying as Republicans now and are identifying as independents. I'm sure there's their own study out there that disproves or proves that. And I think from the data I've actually seen, because I have seen some of this, there's a small amount of people that would fall into this category, but not the sizable amount that people would say. But I think this really is a sort of a demonstration of the likelihood of who runs in the next few years. I fill in on other radio stations throughout the country. I'm going to shout out another Dana affiliate, WIBC in Indianapolis, because I happen to work for them quite a bit. And I was doing a show recently and I saw someone in their social media chat say that they don't want J.D. Vance. They want Marco Rubio. And what I thought was interesting about that and how that kind of relates to the discussion I'm having right now is that I do think the heir apparent to President Trump is in his orbit. Whether that is someone who is behaving a way that they'd like or someone that might be misbehaving, and we're not really sure how far that goes. There are certainly a lot of people who think that J.D. Vance is already trying to stake his claim on the future, and in doing so might not always be playing, completely aligned with President Trump. I don't know that I always agree with that, but I can see it. There's times where I can see certain interviews that J.D. Vance sits down for with people who've said that Trump is the most horrible person ever. And I don't think Trump would actually care, but I don't know what the optics of that look like as far as the vice president entertaining these spaces the way he does, and also not trying to hold the feet to the fire of the people who've crapped on his boss. Now, but I also understand the appeal of a Marco Rubio specifically, because I think much like Vance, to some of us, not all of us, and maybe more people feel this way about Rubio, there's that ability to say the same stuff that President Trump has said, just say it in a different way and seemingly get around, at least for now, at least while they're comparing these people to the devil incarnate, as they've told us Trump is for so long, get around the level of attack that Trump gets when he says something slightly differently. Now, granted, I am also curious, and I know this is 2026 before a midterm election, so it's probably premature to say this, but I am curious, much like you saw in the short window of time when some believed that Ron DeSantis actually would have a shot at defeating Trump and being the candidate for the presidency in 2024, media turned on him like crazy. Media attacked him, said he was worse than Trump, Trump 2.0, all that stuff. All the things that inevitably they still did to President Trump before he got elected, they were doing to Ron DeSantis. And then eventually that whole thing cratered anyway. And so I do wonder how long the pause is, because I don't think it's all that much longer till people start viciously attacking these other potential candidates. And the reason I say this, and it's not shocking at all, it's fairly obvious that the heir apparent to the current president is probably someone within his administration. That's almost always the case in the world of who we see inevitably run for the position next. But what I think is really interesting is if you look at the left and the people that they're likely to run, and I know that Harris still does surprisingly well in the world of some of those, polls that are out there, which is crazy. And I'd be thrilled to watch her try to run again, because I think it would be historically terrible. Although if she actually has to win some primary races, I think even the Democrats will tell her that they'd rather not have her be the candidate, as they've told her before. But Democrats are essentially searching for someone out of left field. They'd like to have someone out of nowhere, the haircut, Gavin Newsom, whoever the other band-aids that they've popped around, all have a myriad of ridiculous problems. And so it's really interesting to think about the side of the aisle that's going to bring in someone that you probably know, that you're probably familiar with, and over the next couple of years might see even more often, whether that's Rubio or Vance or anyone else. And then the side of the aisle that's going to essentially look for their Barack Obama all over again, someone who has a meteoric rise throughout the party during a primary season and winds up being the inevitable candidate that they thrust forward and hopefully win an election with. I say hopefully for them, not me. It would be terrible to see someone I'll win on that side again. And of course, I actually do believe, and maybe partially, this is a weird thing to just keep talking about, but I can't help it. My brain has fallen into this hole, and now I'm here. I partially think the reason that it seems so likely to a lot of us that a Republican could win in 2028 is because Trump is a split-term president. I think that if we didn't have the horribleness of Joe Biden for 4 years in between the two Trump presidencies, there'd be a higher likelihood that a race between these parties might be closer, even though you say the bench on the left is terrible, that you can't really identify who on it has any value in a national race, and you can find several people on the bench on the conservative side of the aisle. But I digress. I really do think a portion of it is the fact that you had a four-year reminder that's going to be much more recent than it would have been if Trump had served consecutive terms, telling you that if you go this road, things get way worse, not better. One last thing that I do want to play before I take a break, and I just thought it was interesting, and it is a Trump audio. He was asked several questions today about Iran, about what's going to happen next. In one point, he said that they might even be trying to recreate some of their nuclear sites, and those are going to get blown up again. And that essentially, as you've heard for a while with Iran and the president, they've failed to come to the realization that they inevitably have to come to, which is that they're profoundly losing this conflict against us, even after, very tragically, there was a loss of U.S. military lives very recently. By and large, the U.S. is not losing. They're winning this fight on the ground or in the air, wherever you want to say they're fighting it. The only way in which they're potentially losing anything, or we, this country, is losing anything, is in the world of our media and the way that our media wants to shape this discussion. But Trump said one thing, which he's said before, which I wonder if it'll inevitably actually be the projection of what does occur, that'll probably quiet all that noise, whether they'll scream and yell that he's a horrible person, which they'd probably do even louder. This might be the hand being tipped that something different is coming and coming soon. When asked about our actions in Iran, he described what we've done so far as being nice.
3: If we left today, it would take them decades to rebuild. And I don't believe they could ever rebuild. And honestly, they haven't seen anything yet. We've been nice.
1: Yeah, because there have been discussions about what infrastructure moves the U.S. could make to take out certain things. And again, of course, take them out in a way that we would validate from a military standpoint that would cripple them even further. And Iran seems to be demanding we do that as they continue to reject every scenario that seems to accept the world that actually surrounds them as reality. They seem to very much be in denial about that. And unfortunately, in things like this, and I know that Dana has talked about this before too, you have to step up at that point and do more to hopefully make the whole rest of this thing quick and easy and over. All right, quick break. A little bit more coming up. Craig Collins filling in on The Dana Show.
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1: This is the Dana Show. My name is Craig Collins, filling in with you. 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But thrilled to be in here, and I need to just try harder on social media in general. All right, a couple quick things before we go. Gen Z is going broke because they're not telling their friends they need to be paid back. A new study found that when you go out as a group and somebody offers to cover the tab, that person might not actually be able to afford it, but it's just easier than splitting up the bill. So one person does it, maybe the same person does it a lot, and then nobody's actually paying them back. I've been on both sides of this equation, which is crazy because I've never really been a person who should be picking up the tab all the time. That's not something I should do. I think that Dave Ramsey would tell me no in that world. But nonetheless, what I think is interesting about this is that when you do it, no matter how big the group is, even if it's only a few people, it does feel a little awkward to be like, hey, you know that money that I threw down on you that you said you were going to pay me back? It's been a few days. So usually the best way to handle this, I have found, as an adult person who can have a conversation with other adult people, is to do it in the moment. If you're the one throwing down the credit card, we all have electronic ways to pay each other. Just get it done. Don't let it sit around. Don't do it that way. Just have some people send you some money. Have it done by the end of the night or the next day. Like, don't let it live out there in the ether for longer than that, because then, yeah, it gets harder to bring it up. And your friends are also terrible people if they don't just pay you back on their own. And maybe they're doing it because they assume you're wealthier than they are. And that's a problem in a whole different way, especially if you're not. You're just the one that's usually most honest about being like, all right, I'll just take care of it if none of you people can do math. I always like to split a bill, not with my wife. Actually, I will say that for this topic. I pretty much paid for everything the entire time we were dating. And what I like about that is even now, and all our money is shared, everything goes into the same bank account, I'm the one who gets to pay. And so I feel good about that. Although once we go home, if I ever brag about it, she reminds me that it's her money too. And I'm like, okay, fine. But I just like the dynamic of that. I think I always will. And I like that I trained us to do it that way when I was actually spending my own money. Another story out there that I liked before we get out of here for the day. This was a Dear Abby that a married woman sent about her husband. I think they've been married for a while. They're both in their late 50s. She said that she can no longer tolerate a long car trip with her husband. And she defined a long car trip as anything that's an hour or more. She says it takes at least that long to visit the grandbabies and that she really, really needs to find a way to do this on her own. Many, many people have done the bedroom divorce, I think is what it's called, where you split up the bedroom into two places and you both sleep in your own place. My wife and I don't do that. I like that we don't do that for a variety of reasons. I'm not going to get into on the radio, but I know the people that do. My wife somehow deals with my snoring, and I'm impressed that she's figured it out. I think earplugs is probably a big part of said solution. But nonetheless, I think that this is probably the next step. Like, I don't want to spend this time with you. Now I don't want to spend that time with you. It might be a time to consider that maybe the relationship as a whole isn't going well if you can't be trapped in the car for an hour with someone. Maybe there's some other challenges to have, but I just really like the way it was written because a lot of it seemed fairly amusing. And to be honest, if I was the dude and I was in a healthy relationship and I read this or saw this being said about me, I'd find a way to fix it. I'd find a way to do whatever you need to do. Talk a little less, play a little bit different music, whatever it might be, whatever the complaint is, I might find a way to placate the person in my life as opposed to allow them to drive separate, because I can't be tolerated. But again, that really depends on how much of this is fair versus how much of this is unfair complaining. And I'll just admit this, and I kind of love that this is a thing that gets said about my wife and I all the time. If you've ever seen the movie Up and the very beginning of the movie where the two characters are established, one that talks a lot, one that doesn't talk at all, we are the reverse of those characters. I am the very talkative person. She is the very quiet listener person, and it works great for us. Sometimes I got to learn to shut up, though. See you guys next time. Craig Collins filling in on The Dana Show.
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3: 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Will car prices go down in 26? And should you buy now or wait? The new vehicle market is stable right now, with new vehicle prices averaging around $50,000 so far this year. While I don't expect prices to go down in 2026, I really don't expect them to go up much either. So for most car shoppers, there's no reason to wait. 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
5: USA Radio News, I'm Anthony Lucero. CENTCOM forces launched strikes against military targets in Iran for the 11th consecutive night, targeting capabilities used to threaten commercial shipping in the Strait of Hormuz. The latest attacks began at 7 p.m. Eastern and came as the U.S. works to degrade Iran's ability to disrupt vital regional waterways. War Department officials testified on Capitol Hill over President Trump's $88 billion supplemental funding request for the Iran war.
6: As you look across the totality of history, air power's got limits, and we always have to be mindful of those. I think where America's area of exclusivity is when we bring the totality of the diplomatic, informational, economic, and pair that with the military, and there's a lot of that work going on. Well,
5: Joint Chiefs Chairman General Dan Kane was questioned on whether airstrikes alone could defeat Iran. He declined to discuss any possible ground combat. The Strategic Petroleum Reserve fell to a 43-year low at about 44% of capacity after drawdowns tied to the Iran war and Russia's invasion of Ukraine. President of the U.S. Oil and Gas Association, Tim Stewart.
7: The issue is for producers, I think, ultimately, is how long will that cushion last and what other events might happen?
5: The decline came as Tropical Storm Bertha threatens Gulf Coast oil production. To find when the reserve was this depleted, you'd have to go back to 83. Former Olympian David Davy Hearn is set to go to trial on September 28th on a charge of destroying property after being accused of damaging the Lincoln Memorial reflecting pool liner. Hearn's attorney, Norm Eisen.
8: This indictment reflects the administration's effort to scapegoat Davy and to shift blame for their own failures.
5: He faces a possible felony charge carrying up to 10 years in prison. Damage has been estimated to be $1,000. From America's News Network, USA Radio News.
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12: 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Boston Red Sox winners again yesterday as they beat the Orioles 6-5. The Red Sox have now won 14 consecutive games. Garrett Whitlock got the win. He's 5-1. Aroldis Chapman was with his 22nd save of the season. The Red Sox are now 51-48. They'll host the Orioles again tonight. Ranger Suarez will start for Boston. He is 4-3 with a 3.15 ERA. The New England Patriots are set to report rookies to training camp today at New Balance Athletic Center. The veterans are set to report to camp on Friday. The Patriots will open up the regular season September 9th in Seattle. 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
22: This is WSMN's Life of the Day for July 21st. Happening on this day in 1853, New York's Central Park opens. And in 1925, John Scopes is found guilty of teaching evolution. Born on this day in 1899, Ernest Hemingway. 1951, Robin Williams. Dying on this day in 1998, the first American in space, New Hampshire's Alan Shepard at 70. And in 2023, Tony Bennett, he was 96. Finally, on this day, in 1973, Jim Croce's Bad, Bad Leroy Brown hits number one. And that's WSMN's Life for Today for July 21st. I'm Phil King.

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0: NASCAR. It's more than just driving fast and turning left. Bob Bianchi and myself, Bob Bardas, are credential-carrying members of the NASCAR media. 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
4: Good morning, Nashua, and welcome live to the Paul G. Bergeron Show here in the city of Nashua on a rainy Tuesday. But it is hard to complain. Well, I mean, I was complaining because it was hot, but it's hard to complain that we're having some rain because Tuesday is a wonderful time to have some rain right now. I'm literally, you know, you're on vacation when if I didn't look at my phone, I'd have no idea what the date is today. Like, I almost for a second went, July 4th happened, right? Oh, yeah, that did happen. Yeah, so today is Tuesday. If we are on replay again, you're listening live, hopefully you know the date. It's like you might be tuning out going, the guy doesn't even know what the day is. It is Tuesday, July 7th. We are live in the WSMN studios in downtown Nashua at 200 Main Street in the Masonic Building right across the street from the Nashua Center for the Arts. Again, a rainy day today. Hard to complain. At least I was on vacation last week. So 5 days up in Maine was wonderful. 5 days, 5 nights, 6 days. Lots of family came up, lots of friends, lots of stuff. It was brutally hot. And I know it was in Nashua as well. But it was brutally hot. And I hate to admit it, but I am getting older because I always loved the heat. The heat and humidity never bothered me. I hate to be cold. Last Friday, I literally was knocked for a loop with the heat. We were up in Maine, as I said. People everywhere, you know, it's vacation place, right? You're up at the ocean. We're like 5 minutes from the ocean. So we're up at the ocean and at our camp, and it's like awesome. I mean, we have our little happy abode there up in Maine in a campground, and we absolutely love it. Kind of funny because when we got it 5 years ago, people said, you just don't strike me as the camper type. I've kind of laid down. I've kind of like mellowed through the years or something. I walked around, you know, as a realtor with a white shirt and tie on all the time. Part of that was kind of my gig. It didn't matter if it was 95 degrees in the shade. I would walk around with a white shirt and tie on. And we weren't a camping family. My dad was an insurance agent for many years. Then he worked at BAE. So my dad was a white shirt and tie guy wore a tie. And that's what we did, you know. And so we weren't campers. That's just not how we rolled as a family and stuff. And we used to go to the beach, big trips at the beach. It was a simpler life, of course, back then. And we go to the beach and that kind of stuff. So when we got our camp in Maine, people laughed. They said, you and Lisa just don't strike me as campers. And we're on a fixed site. When we say campers, we have central air in our place. Let's be real of like what we've got there. And we have a really nice green room and everything else. But aside from all of that, you're not certainly 5 minutes from the ocean and want to sit inside in the air, except on Friday. I was so hot on Friday, I couldn't stand it. And again, I think it's age. We've talked often earlier today, or right before me, was the Perry Cataldo show, and he talks a lot about healthcare, of course, and he talks about Medicare. And as I've mentioned many times, because I can't wrap my head around it, I'm turning 65 in August, which is unbelievable. Signed up for Part A, Medicare, signed up. The good news is, you know, I don't have to worry about insurance anymore. I shouldn't say that because I'll be talking to Perry. I'm meeting with him this afternoon, and we're going to talk about a supplemental plan because Medicare Part A and B is not enough. But anyways, that being said, signed up for Medicare and everything else. But it's just the heat. I think it's just an older thing now where I was knocked for a loop on Friday. We were so hot, and we were having a bunch of our family come up, and then on July 5th, the Sunday, we had a big cookout up there, and all, you know, some of my nieces came and nephews and my family and kiddos and grandkiddos and my brother and sister. I have one brother, one sister, and so they were there, so it was awesome. Sunday was an absolutely good, beautiful day. But on Friday, we were so hot. Once we set up our camp, we did the, you know, set up. I mean, it's a fixed site with a porch. And people go, well, that's not really camping. Well, yeah, we're not really camping. But anyways, that being said, it was so hot. And at some point, Lisa and I was just like, let's just go for a ride. Like, we don't even want to go to the beach because it was just too darn hot. Where we are, if the tides are up, you can't go on the beach anyways because it's water. And so we just went for a long ride, which was great. So we just tooled around the car and went to Kennebunkport and drove through Kennebunkport. And as I'm sure many of you do know, in Kennebunkport, the Walker estate, which is the George Herbert Walker Bush family, former President Bush. I mean, obviously, the father has since passed, George H.W. Bush, but in his family was this Walker's Point. And it's a very famous tourist attraction in that area for people to go. But George W. Bush and the Bush family do still own it. There's multiple buildings on there. On the ground. So we'll go up there and just look around what's going on. And if you see the United States flag, and I believe they fly the main flag, but if the Texas flag is also flying, that means that George W. is there. And the Bush family in Maine and in that particular area, they just had a huge charity golf tournament. So anyways, we went there. So they're really nice people. And it's always a nice, cool place for people to see. And if you're visiting. And so again, we just rode around. I'm a book reader, so generally in the summer I have a book going on. So I wanted to go to the library. So we have a Wells Maine library card, and I love the library. I love the National Library here in Nashua, and I love the Wells Library there as well. So I said to my bride, I said, you know, hey, would you mind if we just stopped at the library? And you know, I want to get a book. I want to get my summer read, you know. So I got a cool book that I'm reading. It's actually Phil Smart, who started Nike. And the book's like 10 years old or whatever, but I do like to read like business books and hear how people started. And I'm like, so bottom line is some guy in Oregon who traveled around the world. And it's just, anyways, I won't get into the book that much, but a good read for me. So we got a book, but also at any library, like they have every newspaper under the sun. Like, who gets newspapers anymore? Well, I still get some newspapers. I get the Union Leader. I get the Telegraph. At times, I get the Boston Sunday Globe. It's expired for the summer, so I'm not getting it because it's a long read, and I get them piled up, and then I just don't, unfortunately, get to them. But as I say many times, and people say, how did you hear that? I go, I read it in the paper. How did you read that? I read it in whatever publication or what have you. If the only news you're getting is going on Facebook, which will be a rant of mine in a short bit, is on Facebook, then you don't get in the news. You're getting opinion. You know, there's a lot of really good news sources still around. A lot of them online. Nashua Ink Link does a good job. There's a new Nashua. Oh, I think it's the Nashua Independent. That is done, and they're covering local topics here. Of course, the Telegraph is still around, and Chris Robeson is the reporter there. Tom King is the sports writer there, and we'll get into Tom King in a little bit and his induction into the Holman Stadium Hall of Fame. But anyways, we went to the Wells Library, and every single newspaper under the sun you could think of. So all the

I don't get it. But anyways, so my wife was doing the puzzle. It was so hot. We ended up staying at the library for a couple of hours. So even in Nashville, you're looking for something to do with your kids or just looking for something to do for yourself and you want to get out, why don't you head over to the Nashville Library on the hot days? Of course, today it's a little chilly, believe it or not. But anyways, but on the hot days, spent a couple hours in the Wells Library, read every paper cover to cover. And yeah, so I work, as I say sometimes, people are like, how do you know that? I go, I read. I work at being a know-it-all. But you can't read the same things over and over. You have to read, you know, different publications, and you have to do different things. Am I putting my back to myself? You know, I don't know. I have to work this way because it's just, I like to look out the window. Hopefully I don't have, well, you probably don't care what I look like. And I'm a little scruff. I haven't shaved for a week. So the library is fantastic. So if you're looking for something to do, we spent 2 hours in the library. It was fantastic. The AC was on. It's clean. It's bright. And, you know, all free. I mean, if you're a taxpayer or anyone, there's other criteria for getting. You don't have to be a taxpayer. You have to be a resident. Or a taxpayer, and there's some other ways you can get library cards. So I'll leave that to the libraries to tell you how that works. But anyways, it was the most enjoyable weekend, and I know a lot of things were going on here in the city of Nashua, so it was an enjoyable weekend. We're back for a couple days, and then I'm headed back out. I am on what I'm calling, as in the year of I turning 65, did I mention that about 18,000 times? Turning 65, I am taking a summer sabbatical. And it's kind of cool. So I do have a partner that I work with in real estate, and Julie is fantastic, and she's handling a lot of the business side of my business over the weekend, over the summer here, as I kind of transition to looking at what's next for me. I'm still selling real estate. I'm still active. I'm licensed in New Hampshire and Maine. And so certainly that I'm not retired by any means, but I'm taking a little bit of time to just enjoy my family, my wife, as we approach 65, our summer place. And that's why you work, right? That's why you do these things and you get to this point. But I am now back in here in the WSMN studios, and I'm on a roll a little bit. So anyways, just want to mention today is the funeral for Ashley Clemens, the wife of Alderman Ben Clemens here in the city of Nashua. The funeral is today on Tuesday, July 7th at 10 a.m. at Immaculate Conception Church. And so if you hadn't have a chance, the wake was last night, but certainly Ben and his family could use any support that you can give them, and just keep, you know, as we always say, keep their, you know, thoughts and prayers for Ben. I mean, that's very tough. If anybody knew Ben and Ashley Clemens or ever saw them, even if you met them briefly, so I'm not going to say, hey, I'm best friends with the folks, but I've seen them together multiple times at different events here in the city of Nashua, in coffee shops. You might see them and what have you. They were the happiest couple ever, and so it's just so tragic. She did, unfortunately, have a three-year battle with cancer, and she passed away a week or so ago. And again, the services are today at Immaculate Conception Church at 10 a.m. on Tuesday, July 7th. And so again, if you can't make it, you're on vacation, you know, what have you, what happens when somebody passes like that? You know, again, everybody reaches out to the surviving spouse or family. You know, I mean, she has her own family and her own relatives in addition to obviously her husband and that side of the family. People reach out and, oh, we'll be in touch. And what happens is 2 weeks, 3 weeks down the road, that person looks up and the cards have stopped. The phone calls have stopped because we go back to our lives. So I would just say, certainly anybody who knows the Ben Clemens and the family, you know, hey, if you weren't able to make the wake and the funeral, it is obviously a vacation time and a busy time of year where people are away. Certainly, I'm sure a card 2 weeks from now would say, oh, it's too late. It's not too late. People just want to know that people are out there and thinking of them. So my sympathies again to Alderman Ben Clemens and his entire family and Ashley's family as well. But they had a very happy marriage. And every time you saw those people, those two together right to the end, they were going places right to the end. I mean, they went to the seacoast just a few days before she passed and everything else. They were very, very happy people. So even though they were married, I think they were together like 12 or 13 years and they were married for 10. They had a wonderful marriage, and you can be married for 40 years and not have what they have. So as sad as it is, they did live life to the fullest. And again, our sympathies to them.

0: One thing I did want, and it's kind of probably gone under the radar screen, there was, I believe it was a finance committee in the city of Nashua last week. And the only reason, again, because I was away, so it was definitely last week. So, I mean, obviously, we're still connected wherever we are. Ironically enough, believe it or not, at my camp, I specifically and purposely do not have the internet, and I don't have Wi-Fi. I don't have cable or any kind of, so we're getting whatever TV channels we get, the local main channels, which don't really come in that good based on the antenna that I have, because you can have a digital antenna, but because of where I am to the seacoast, it just doesn't work. I don't know how it works directionally. I mean, that's a question for my brother and other people, because we're going to try to figure out putting up a better antenna. But mine doesn't, my brother tried to explain it to me and I just went, "So what do you think? I just need another antenna." My brother and I couldn't be more opposites, but that's so funny. And he's like, "Well, yeah." He's explaining. He goes, "Oh, I can help you with that." I go, that's kind of where I was going with it. So I don't have the internet. I don't have any of those things. But I do have, there is a clubhouse on site, and I go there periodically. I did see last week, I believe it was the finance committee, because there was a small group of aldermen there. The mayor was there. I know Paula Johnson was there. I think alderwoman Alicia Gregg was there. I can't remember all the members of the board that were serving on the finance committee that were in attendance. But at the end of the meeting, they have public comment. And Lori Ottolano, who many times speaks either before public comment of the first session, or for lack of a better term, at the beginning of an alderman meeting, you can talk about what's on the agenda. And then after the meeting, I believe it is that you can talk about anything you want. And I could be not 100% right, so certainly, but I believe, again, if you speak at the initial public comment, the beginning of the meeting, it's for items on the agenda that evening. And at the end, I believe it's like you can pretty much talk about anything that a resident may or may not want to talk about. So Lori Ottolano came out, and she was talking about lack of, you know, transparency and whatever it might be. All of a sudden, it went totally south, and I even got to be careful because I'm talking. I wouldn't want to swear on the radio. It turned into a very, honestly, it was a bunch of words. The words you would say that you would never say on air, the F word and others. The city meetings are broadcast on Channel 16, possibly Channel 6. I know George Russell here at the station and Bartis Russell do work with the Nashua Cable Access TV. So I'm not sure if they're on their channels as well, or actually their channels, the city channels, but they manage Channel 6 for sure. That it went sideways very quickly. The meeting and there was just a lot of swearing going on and everything else. So it's like, kind of like, oh my gosh. So if you go to Inklink, if you did want to hear it or see it or what have you, they may have filtered it at this point, but you actually could listen to the meeting live. I'm not sure, like the city, those meetings usually get played multiple times and you don't need to really hear it. But if you, I know the Inklink is on Facebook, or just, you know, Google or whatever your browser is that you search, you could go there and you could listen to it if you wanted to. But it was just something you hate to see. And it, again, because they don't have the, and I don't understand all of that exactly how that works, the 16 second delay or whatever the delay is, I guess, to have that particular, I don't know, software, or for lack of a better term, whatever. Again, I'm not a techie person, but in order to have that, I guess it's very expensive. So it's not something that most cable access channels, city, town owned cable channels would have. Albeit this is being broadcast live again, probably most likely Channel 16 in Nashua. And I know they do it on Nashua ETV, and then they also have it on YouTube. And I don't know about YouTube, if that just gets stopped immediately because it's YouTube. If you're also broadcasting on YouTube, I don't know. But it was just something you really wouldn't want to see, and wouldn't, you know, you wouldn't want your, you know, back to your kids at a very early age, they're using at times, unfortunately, some colorful language themselves. But it was just not something you see, you would want to see at a city meeting and everything else. if you want to look into it, you certainly can. My whole point is, how did we, the topic of this is, how did we get to this point? Because that's becoming more and more of the norm. And I will just say back to what I was saying about social media and reading and listening to the radio. And what, so I failed to mention, you know, listening to the radio, like on WRSMN here, we have really good talk shows on there. There's a lot of other things. We cover NASCAR. I love NASCAR. So there, Bob Bardis and the team, Bob Bianchi and the team, they cover all the NASCAR races and things like that. So there's a lot of other good things. There's Sinatra music, I think, on plays on Sunday. One of the first church has a service that's played. There's a sports on Sundays. The Greg Show is every Monday morning. Maddie and Alicia Gregg. Again, as you everyone should know, Alicia is a state representative finishing her second term, not running for re-election, but she's an alderwoman at large here in the city of Nashua. So the Greg Show is on Mondays at 7 a.m. on WSMN. Susan and Jim, so Susan Elberger, Ward 1 state representative, and then her husband, Jim Ravan, who is now the new Ward 1 alderman, they have a show on Fridays at 9 a.m., so anyways, there's a lot of good shows and a lot of good place to really get good information in things and everything else. But it's just so disappointing when to get information. And so the thing with social media now, and I'm not saying social media, you know, that what happened at that finance committee meeting should never happen under any circumstances, because we need to be able to disagree without being disagreeable or making it personal, all of us. So it's not about particularly the person that, you know, Lori Ottolano, it's just in general. So over the weekend is the July 4th activities over at Holman Stadium. So from, again, unfortunately, we had family vacation planned, and I wasn't able to make the 4th of July activities. And I love 4th of July in the city of Nashua the last few years. For the most part, it's been the Silver Knights play a game at 10:30. The city of Nashua does give away a bunch of free tickets, so there's a lot of families, right? So I'm very blessed to have my very humble camp in Maine. But I also know what it's like not to have any money. And I've mentioned that before. When my kids were young, we had two daughters, we had our surprise kiddo, who's now 28 years old, and Lisa became a stay-at-home mom, so we had three kids at home. I'm trying to sell, hustle up some real estate. Real estate's good when it's good, and it's bad when it's bad, and I know what it's like not to have any money, and I know what it's like to be a real estate agent who had to walk around like you were very successful, but I also had a part-time job at Shaw's during downtimes in the economy, where I was the evening manager. And I'd go in at 4 or 5 o'clock in the afternoon, 2 or 3 days a week at Shaw's on Daniel Webster Highway, and I'd work till midnight. And I'd come home at midnight. I got home about 12:30 a.m. and I would sleep in the chair. And Lisa would say to me, "Why do you sleep in the chair?" Because I have to get up early, because now I really got to go to work. And no, I shouldn't say really, I have to now go to work. So I basically would take a nap. I said, if I go to bed at 1 o'clock, 1:30 in the morning, got to get up at 6 o'clock. I get in deep sleep. I can't get out of bed. If I just stay in the chair, I have a nap and what have you. And so I know what it's like to not have any money and to be frustrated with some of the things here. But on 4th of July, the city does wonderful things. So I'm all over the place. My other part is when my kids were young and we didn't have any money, we would attend a lot of, and still do when we certainly still do, but we would attend a lot of the things that the city put on. The city does a great thing. The Public Works Department, the summer fun events, whether it's the concerts over at Greeley Park. So on July 4th, there's lots to do, basically. So on July 4th, the Silver Knights game played in the morning. The city gave some free tickets out, and certainly you could buy the tickets. They're very reasonably priced. It's fun entertainment. It's great for the kids. Doesn't matter. Sometimes people say, "Well, I don't really care for baseball." It's not about baseball. It's about being in a beautiful, classic stadium that people come from all over, get to Holman Stadium, and they go, "Oh, my gosh, this place is awesome." But it's fun. They make it fun. In between every inning, they have little games and just thing and bring kids on the field. But you also, if you are from the area, generally you always go there and you're going to see, my hands are going a mile a minute. You'll always see people that you know. And so it's a great community event. Wonderful event. And then in the afternoon, the city has the fireworks, obviously. So people all gather for the fireworks and everything else. And the Spartans, Drum and Bugle Corps play. We did have Paula Flam and the Spartans. And thank you for the Spartans for all they do. And we did have Paula Flam from the Nashua Spartans and Nashua Bingo on last week. And what a great guest he was. Man, we got a lot of, you know, on my social media, because I broadcast this show, you listen to Paul Bergeron's show or Nashua News with Paul G. Bergeron. We do, in addition to the radio and the recordings and everything else, it's also broadcast live on my Facebook page. And with Paula Flam on, the two of us, we got a lot of play last week. Got a lot of listeners and a lot of play. And so the Spartans play, they've hit the road at the 4th of July event. But it's like anything else, right? So back to the social media thing. And it was the Lions Hall of Fame, which I will get to in a moment as well. People go to events. I don't care what it is. Just back to the we feel like we can go on social media and just say anything, criticize everything. Now, you can not like some things in the city of Nashua, but I would also say I would go other places. You should get around. And you should go to other towns and other cities and towns and everything else. And when I worked for the American Red Cross, I was blood services, because I've had two careers in real estate from 1995 to 2013. And then, 1995 to 2007. And then in 2007, I went to work for the American Red Cross Blood Services, and I was on the road. I was sales, marketing, logistics. I wasn't drawing blood. Don't ask me blood questions. Don't ask me anything. I was sales, marketing, logistics, very similar to real estate. You booked a blood drive, it was like selling a house or getting a listing. And I coordinated all the blood drives. I did the logistics, the promotion, and what have you. Went to so many cities and towns all over the state of New Hampshire. My territory was huge. I was out in Plastow and Dover and Somersworth and Salem and all those ways up to Rochester and, you know, Durham and all of those things, Rochester and Milton and Dover and everything else. And some of the cities and towns did a great job, and other places I'd go, wow, you know, we're very blessed in the city of Nashua that we have, you know, a for the most part, a vibrant downtown. We have a clean city. We have trash pickup, and we have public water and public sewer, and I mentioned the library earlier, and we have solid schools and on, a top-notch police department and fire department and public works department and on and on and on. So how do people go to a 4th of July event at Holman Stadium? Everybody is a critic now. Why can't you just go there and enjoy it? And so there were some people that have, you know, complained about the fireworks weren't as long as they usually were, and what it, you know, this, that, and about the city and what have you. And there was some, I don't know what it was about the music. They didn't think that there should have been more patriotic songs and you know, what have you. And it's like, guys, you understand, like, most of the people putting this on the day of the event, there's certainly city employees that are involved. You know, obviously the lights got to be on, the bathroom's got to be running, you know, all of that stuff, right? The logistics, the lighting, the microphones and the stuff, then certainly. But you know that most of the people that put on the events, a lot of the events here in the city of Nashua are volunteers. So, like the Nashua Spartans and stuff, like they're just you know, they're doing that concert for free. That's not something like they, begging the city to do, or that they're paid, you know. When we had Paula Flam on last year, and they travel all over the country, the Nashua Spartans, all over the country, that, you know, is really what they do. But they're volunteers. That's a nonprofit organization. And you know, we talked about their raising their funds and what have you. But they, on Tuesday, I believe, of 4th of July week, it was either Monday or Tuesday, they did a performance at Holman Stadium. Now, that was something where you had to buy tickets and what have you, but that's how they try to make money to be able to travel with the students, you know, the 200 kiddos, 200 people in the Nashua Spartans traveling all over the country. They have to have food, the gas, the buses, on and on. So they had that event, but it was brutally hot. They were supposed to start, I think, at 7, and they moved it back to 8 o'clock. So they did this whole full performance. Al St. Louis from the National Lions Club, Al St. Louis, world record national anthem singers sung and everything else, and had a wonderful event. But that takes a lot out of the people, right? You're you're marching and everything else, putting on this performance in their full uniforms, and it's a bazillion degrees, right? Because it's not like, wasn't a day like today. So they did that performance. Then that was, whatever it was, Monday or Tuesday. Then they did the, they marched in three different parades. I think all in the same day. It might have been all on 4th of July. They might have done one on July 3rd, but I think I'm wrong. So again, can you imagine packing all that equipment, those buses? You played in, they played in a parade somewhere in Massachusetts. Then they come to New Hampshire or wherever it was, right? So they marched in three parades. Then they get to, so after three parades, and it's so hot, right? Then they go over to Holman Stadium. And now they got to set up again. You know, your roadies, you're breaking down the equipment, you're setting up, you're doing all these things. And, that's so anyways, thank you to the Nashua Spartans for putting that on. And they did a great job. And so thank you to them, even though we have a lot of music critics who wish the thing. And again, any of these groups are welcome to suggestions, but it's just like, you really shouldn't be critiquing every, can you just go somewhere and enjoy it, you know? And then they had the fireworks, and again, I wasn't there, and Nashua always every year has probably the best fireworks around. You don't get 30,000 people going to the fireworks and going there to listen to the Spartans and the other activities that are there unless it's a top-notch event. And then other people, well, the fireworks weren't very good. Well, this one, they should have played longer, they should have had this song, and everyone's all over social media and what have you. So my rant is coming to, so I have served on numerous boards here in the city of Nashua. I'm born and raised here and what have you. But you know what it was? When I thought I could do a better job, I would get involved, right? So if you think you can do a better job, then I would suggest you contact the city, or you start your own nonprofit, or you contact the city, or you run for elective office. And you go that route and to make a difference. So I have always been that type, quite frankly. I see something and I say, I am either super interested in that and I think I could bring a lot to that particular board, or I'm not really happy with what they're doing on that particular board. But I'm not posting about it all over social media, of course. I'm not really particularly happy of what they're doing on that board. And I think I could add to that board. And so I have run for multiple offices. I've run for five, when I say major offices, I've run five times, and I've won three and lost two. And people say, oh, you're going to be running for office again? They wanted me to run for they. Who's they? I had a couple people reach out to me and say, hey, we'd love you to run for X and, you know, everything else. And I said, nope, no, thank you. I'm on sabbatical right now. And I'm volunteering, doing a lot of things. And again, I was serving as president of the National Lions Club up until about 3 weeks ago, 2 weeks ago. And that's a big responsibility. And we passed a new torch to Stephanie Lagenbeck and the Nashua Lions. And she'll do a fantastic job. And I'm now going to be just a member of the Lions Club and participating and still being involved. And so if you think you can do a better job, it certainly, you're allowed to offer suggestions, right? Because you are, quote, everyone's a taxpayer, rah, rah, rah, I can say whatever I want. Well, that's fine. Yeah, to a certain degree. But if you think you can do a better job at some of these things, I would, and I mean this respectfully, I would get involved. I would get involved. I would try to join a group. There are so many boards and commissions and things. And again, not talking about mayor and aldermen, and certainly can do those, Board of Public Works and what have you. There's police commissions, there's fire commissions, but there's also a Mines Falls Park Advisory Committee, which I know a member of my National Lions Club is in there. So they go into Mines Falls Park. They essentially kind of manage the park over there with the help, of course, of the, not the help, of the with the Department of Public Works. The Department of Public Works in the city of Nashua loves the Mines Falls Park Advisory Committee. Once a month, they organize, park cleanups and trail days and things, and you can go over there and volunteer, and you can help clean and paint and pick up trash, or sometimes they're repairing like a fence, or they're doing some painting of the bridges, or what have you. If you want to get involved, the city welcomes all of that. And so I'd say, if you don't like the way things are, I don't know where this comes from in me, But I'm just one of those people, when I see something, I want to be part of. If I see something and I think I can offer something, I try to get involved. So after this meeting today, I'm on a board at the New Hampshire Association of Realtors. So I have to get on a Zoom call because we have some interviews we're going to be doing with some of the candidates and talking about real estate going forward. That's a commitment. Like today, one of the reasons why we came back, obviously, of the radio show, but we also came back from our vacation because I have to go on this Zoom call and I've got things to do, right? So we have to, like, I still have responsibilities and I have things to do. So if you don't like the way things are, or you think you have suggestions, but going on social media and criticizing, like, albeit if like you didn't like all the selection of music, or you didn't, you thought the fireworks were too, you know, and then sometimes you ask and you find out, like, so somebody did post who seemed like, you know, who apparently knows something about fireworks. They said there was a little shortage of fireworks. And so some, not everybody got the towns got their allocated fireworks. I don't know if that's true. I don't know if that's not true, but at the end of the day, I'm sure the fireworks were pretty good. Can you just go there with your kids and enjoy it, or your family members and just enjoy it? Do you always have to criticize? Nashua is a great city. There could be nothing going on. In many towns, cities and towns, there's nothing going on that day. And almost all of the activities, and even the Silver Knights games, there was hundreds of free tickets that were given away. You could have spent the day there with your kiddos and family or friends and really not spent a dime. So anyways, that's my rant on that. If you don't like the way things are, get involved. So it's the same thing when we come to our taxes and property taxes and everything else. If if you think you can do a better job, I would suggest you get involved. There's so many commissions and boards. I was trying to find the minutes because I'm very interested in the Keefe Auditorium and what's going over there, the Keefe Auditorium over at Elm Street. I did talk to one of the committee members a while back, and Dan O'Donnell, my good friend, Dan O'Donnell, longtime Nashua educator, principal, but actually ran the band, the Nashua High Purple Panther band, for many years and everything else. He said there is some news that's going to be coming out. I was kind of trying to find it in the minutes, and maybe it's out. Maybe people are going, well, I know what's going on Elm Street or on the Keefe Auditorium in particular. I'm interested in what's going on there. There's a board that if I would have known they were forming a commission, I may have expressed interest to the mayor or whoever was forming the group there and said, hey, I'd be interested in serving on that, because that's just something that I'm interested in. And I think I would bring a piece. I think I would have something to offer on that particular board. And so, and again, it doesn't even have to be an elective office. I've mentioned, you know, the Nashua Lions Club. You could join a Nashua Lions Club. You could join a Rotary Club. You could join the, the Nashua Elks, the Nashua Elks Lodge, Knights of Columbus. There's so many groups, so many things doing good things in the city. And so instead of people just always sitting, I shouldn't say, and it's not everybody. I think I'm really going on a rant about this, about social media, where we think we can go on social media and just say and do anything and criticize and critique everything. And it's really exhausting. And so when you sometimes about the politicians or what have you, is that you wonder why people aren't running for office. Many times people just go, like, I don't want to put up with that anymore. I knew somebody a while back and he was fantastic. And I said, boy, you could, you know, I would love to see you, continue to run and what have you. And they just said, oh, no, I just can't with my business and everything else. I just can't be involved in that. So it was a really good 4th of July from everything that I've heard. And, hey, folks, can we just be charitable and can we just be nice? And if you think you can do a better job, I would suggest you volunteer and you get involved. So that's that rant right there. We did have, though, at the Holman Stadium, I do want to acknowledge the Holman Stadium Hall of Fame. That was something that was started by the Nashua Defenders a very short period of time. There was a baseball team there. In between the Pride and in between the Silver Knights, there was the Nashua Defenders at the time. Dan Duquette, former GM of the Red Sox, actually was the person running that. And they had started the Holman Stadium Hall of Fame when that team went defunct and went away. I'm not sure exactly how. I should, I need to have Ed Leishis on from the Nashua Lions Club and former him and his dad or whatever, the whole family, part of the whole WSMN family. So I definitely want to have Ed on. But anyways, the Lions ended up taking it over. Donnelly Loza was the mayor. So when you walk in the front gate of Holman Stadium, to the right, there's a nice, really nice bronze plaque with all the Holman Stadium Hall of Fame people that have been inducted through the years. Now, on the left side, which is really cool because it kind of feels like Hall of Famey, if that makes sense, there's a new plaque that our Lions Club, very expensive plaque that the Lions Club, Nashville Lions Club have up there. And so on, we do the Holman Stadium Hall of Fame. There's a committee. People can and offer up names, and then the committee votes based on, you know, a bunch of different criteria that the committee does, and then we vote on who is will be inducted into the Holman Stadium Hall of Fame. Usually it's two or three people every year, and so this past year or the other night was Mickey Gasper, who was a Nashville Silver Knights player and was the league MVP. And he currently is now playing for the Worcester Red Sox, but he was actually playing for the Boston Red Sox. He was just sent down, but I would expect we'll see Mickey Gasper again playing on the Red Sox coming up. Mickey Gasper was not able to attend because obviously he's playing games. It's baseball season, and he's playing for Worcester. And so he will be receiving his trophy / plaque or what have you at a later date. But it was Nick Caggiano. Nick Caggiano was for 20 years plus. Was the public was the park and recs director and oversaw so many of the projects and things. He was part of the Stella Stadium team there. He was also part of the if you're new to Nashville in the last 20 or 25 years, you only know Holman Stadium as it was. We never had for many years. There weren't even seats in there. Holman Stadium at one point had fallen, quite frankly, in very bad disrepair, and. Again, it's probably 20. Oh, I don't even want to guess. I'm going to have my dates wrong. It's probably been 20 or 25 years that they did the renovations over at Holman Stadium. So the skyboxes you see in the quote luxury suites or what have you, those weren't there. And so that whole concourse over where, you know, when you come in, when I was talking about the Hall of Fame and that kind of covered area, well, that didn't exist because there wasn't. I'm showing you with my hands. I'm doing a radio show, but I guess you're watching online. You can see it. They're doing a radio. You didn't have that. And so Nick Caggiano oversaw that project for 20 years. Just a super good guy. And he retired from the city a few years ago. He was a past member of our Nashville Lions Club as well. But Nick was just a super good guy. So back to me serving on boards. When I served on the Nashville Board of Public Works, Nick is a soft-spoken gentleman. Not the loudest person in the room. But he was a go-to when I was on the Board of Public Works on what was going on in the city or anything in the Department of Public Works. He was a wealth of knowledge and a super, super nice guy, you know, just a true gentleman. And again, back to politics. People could get nasty at times at the meetings or, you know, I shouldn't say nasty. Just, again, people like, can you just be nice, you know? Can you do, because they work for the city, it doesn't mean you get to criticize every single thing that they do, right? And just a super nice guy. So Nick Caggiano was inducted into the Holman Stadium Hall of Fame. So congratulations to Nick. So it was, so far, Mickey Gasper, Nick Caggiano, again, just a super nice guy. So, and he's so appreciative. So if you go to the Telegraph, has a great article about his induction. And the article was written by the legend Tom King from the National Telegraph Sports. I've had Tom as a regular guest on my show here on WSMN and other shows as well. But Tom's a regular. I would have Tom on every week if I could, or at least for a short segment. But how his work works is Tom is obviously covering games late. You know, Silver Knights game goes to 10 o'clock at night or what have you, and then other games that he's covering across the state, high school games and what have you. So all night, he goes home, you know, back to 10 o'clock at night, 10:30, he's writing all these things because the National Telegraph is a print paper that we receive. The weekend edition of the Sunday paper is actually mailed to us. We receive it on the hard copy paper on Saturday. But 7 days a week, Tom is writing and covering all kinds of sports. So Tom's been covering sports here in the city of Nashua for 40 years, and Tom King was the other inductee. So Mickey Gasper, now of the Boston Red Sox, Worcester Red Sox, but former Silver Knight MVP, was inducted. Nick Caggiano, longtime park rec director, was inducted, and Tom King. So we're happy for all of those three, and congratulations to those three individuals. So well-deserved, and especially Nick Caggiano and Tom King, because they've given so much. Tom King's still going. So if you're not getting the Nashua Telegraph, folks, it's $3 a week. You get the hard copy paper. And again, you get AP articles every day. Something comes down, and Chris Robeson is also covering other things in the Telegraph, the news piece. But it's definitely worth getting. I'm looking at my notes. It's definitely worth getting. And I'm just drawing a mental block when you're solo. But the that you should be getting reading. Getting involved, Inklink, the Nashua Independent, the Nashua Telegraph, the shows here on WSMN, try to stay informed about what things going on. Nobody's doing anything. Well, there's a whole bunch of people, So I just go back to the Lions, there's two Rotary clubs here in the city of Nashua as well. So if you're the president of the Rotary or the president and the members as well, not just being the president, but myself as the president of the Lions Club took a ton of work. And when we would say, like, I'm a volunteer, right? I'm a volunteer person serving in the Nashua Lions Club. The Rotary president, and again, the treasurer is a volunteer. The vice presidents, all the officers, the members who put on things. We did a strides walk for diabetes where the Lions volunteer folks. So it's just like, if you think you can do better, come on, can we stop this? Go on social media. We're all critics. And I guess I'm being a critic a little bit today, but I'm criticizing the critics, I guess. And again, we can agree to disagree, but we should also be charitable to each other. I've mentioned many times. So Dick Hinch, rest in peace, Speaker of the House, former Speaker of the House here in New Hampshire. Dick Hinch and I, state representative from Merrimack for, 20 years, maybe more, 25. Dick Hinch and I had started in real estate together in 1995 at Norwood Real Estate. I worked out of the Norwood Real Estate Nashua office that used to be at Exit 6, as many people probably remember. Dick worked in the Merrimack office of Norwood Real Estate back in the day. Norwood Real Estate, I think, had 12 or 15 offices in the state of New Hampshire, and we were probably at the time either the number one or close to the number one real estate company at different times. Dick Hinch, I'm a Democrat. Dick Hinch is a Republican and everything else. When I served on as Hillsborough County Commissioner, I had to work with Dick Hinch many times. Dick Hinch and I were good friends. We started out, we respected each other and what have you. Did we have different ways of getting to places and everything else? Absolutely. And there were times where I called Dick. I'm like, hey, could you help me out and this and that? There's other times we disagreed on stuff. He was a great guy. Unfortunately, he did pass away about 6 years ago, suddenly, which was, a shock to everybody because he was the Speaker of the House at the time. I believe it was a COVID-related illness, but it doesn't matter. But a super nice guy. And sometimes we agreed and sometimes we disagreed on things. But you know something? Every time I saw Dick, this is how the conversations would go. How's your family, Dick? How's things going? How you doing? Oh, I'm pretty good. Oh, it's good to see you. How's things going? He was in the Merrimack Lions and a better past president. I was in the Nashua Lions Club. That has nothing to do. You just, you disagreed on something, on a budget or whatever. We disagreed on financing. We disagreed on a budget. But it's just like the next time you saw the person, I think that's it. I'm not talking to him anymore. I'm not, what have you, and vice versa. It's just like that's not how this works. It works better when we're all trying to work together. You can disagree without being disagreeable. And I don't know how I get on a rant like this. I just find it very disappointing when people are all over the place just criticizing. I think it started with what happened last week at the finance committee, and you say to yourself, how did we, and again, I know that's one individual, but it's like, how did we get to this point? And then I'm reading, I was trying to stay off social media last week as much as possible, but I mean, because of the radio show and other things, I do want to know what's going on, right? So there's a lot of good stuff on social media. I was saying that to Perry earlier. I said, I'm saying too much. There's a lot of good things going on as well. But I go on social media and, guys, it's summer. I'm sorry to be on a rant on 4th of July week. or the following week in July, it's supposed to be laid back and calm. Why do I not feel laid back and calm right now? I think I got it out of my system. No guest today, so I could just go on and on rant. Guys, enjoy your summer. It's beautiful time of year. Even today, it's a welcome rain as people get back to work, but it's a warm rain, as they say. And I'm looking forward to the fall. We're going to have a lot of politics and things going on. But for right now, Silver Knights game are playing tonight. If they get rained out tonight, they're playing a doubleheader. Head over to Holman Stadium. Hang out with your friends. Have a soda. Have a thing. Hug your grandkids. Hug your children. Guys, enjoy our lives. I'm just so blessed, and I thank myself every day of how blessed I am, even though I have my own days as well.
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2: USA Radio News, I'm Anthony Lucero. U.S. forces carried out another round of strikes tonight against Iran for the 11th consecutive evening, with CENTCOM saying the mission was focused on protecting commercial traffic through the Strait of Hormuz. Iran's ability to threaten shipping remains a major concern as fighting continues. The State Department is warning Americans to stay alert as tensions between the U.S. and Iran continue to rise.
3: Officials say the security situation remains unpredictable and could escalate without warning. The department notes that U.S. diplomatic facilities have been targeted, including some outside of the Middle East. Americans traveling or living in the region are urged to use extra caution and prepare for possible travel disruptions. The State Department has issued a worldwide travel caution until further notice. I'm Monica Nelson.
2: Taylor Farms is voluntarily recalling iceberg lettuce in 27 states over possible contamination with cyclosporiasis.
4: According to the fruit and vegetable producer, the potentially tainted shredded iceberg product was distributed June 29th through July 16th in states including Alabama, Connecticut, Georgia, Massachusetts, and Texas. Prior to the recall, the CDC had traced the outbreak to shredded iceberg lettuce served at Taco Bell locations, so the company removed the potentially contaminated product from its restaurants. John Summers, USA Radio News.
2: A problem with seatbelts is behind a major recall of some popular Ford and Lincoln SUVs.
5: The National Highway Traffic Safety Administration says the switch for the easy entry, second row outer seats on certain Ford and Lincoln SUVs may stick. That could cause the seats to unlatch, tip, or slide unexpectedly, and it could possibly cause injuries. Included in the recall are 2020 through 26 Ford Explorers and 2020 through 27 Lincoln Aviators. The automaker will notify owners this month and again in January, telling them to take their vehicles to the dealer for a free repair. I'm Daria Albinger.
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1: Good morning, Nashua. Good morning, everywhere. I'm super antsy today. I don't know what's going on. Good morning, everyone. This is the Perry Cataldo Show, and right here on WSMN 1590 AM, 95.3 FM, or WSMN.live, my Facebook Live. So anyway, I'm Perry Cataldo from Choice Benefit Services, if you don't know already. And every Tuesday morning, we get together to go over everything in healthcare, really, Medicare, health insurance, retirement planning, healthy aging, okay? And getting people connected with the organizations and current just programs that are available for the community to make sure everyone's getting things that they need and access to everything they need. So whether you're already on Medicare or getting ready to turn 65 or helping your spouse or anything like that, your parents, understand, the message is to get it out there for everyone. So my goal always is the same. It doesn't matter if I'm speaking to someone one-on-one or if I'm speaking on the radio or in a large seminar. My goal is always the same. It's to take all the complications and all the confusion on any insurance, but mainly the complications with Medicare, the Medicare maze, and to break them down into plain English so everyone can understand, so you can make the correct decision. So that's me. That's what the show is about. Thanks for tuning in. And, well, you know what? I don't know how everybody else's week went, well, last week to today. But, you know, I share what happened to me over the last week. I started with I needed to get a filling. Go figure. I don't understand that. But it's because I still have my wisdom teeth. I know there's a joke in there somewhere, but that's where we're at. And so I got a filling. My teeth still hurt. I don't know why. It doesn't make any sense. Then I went to the ear doctor appointment, and I got I have hearing aids. How about that, everybody? You know, that's a big announcement, and it's a big test because I'm wearing them while I'm on the air. So if you guys are hearing this weird beeping, that's me. That's me. It's not a spaceship. It's me. And they're super helpful, and it's supposed to help with tinnitus or tinnitus or however you pronounce it, but I say tinnitus. Supposed to help with it eventually, as soon as my brain gets rewired. But I'll tell you what, I missed all the things that my kids would say. Did you hear that? Apparently, there was some big, there's a big range of high-pitched stuff that I wasn't hearing. So I got it taken care of. And so my message to you would be, go get checked. You don't know what you're missing, I guess. And, well, how did I finish it off? You know, things usually is three. So, I mean, they're not all bad, though. Those were good. But, you know, in threes, I would say, I got stung by a bee a couple of times. Two bees. And then that's how I ended it. So we start with this new week for me. We'll see what happens. But I got to go for my recheck on Thursday. See, I'm making sure my own mental calendar is correct. So, all right. Well, you know, I shared my week, so to speak. I was very, very active, very busy, which is some personal stuff on top of this Medicare business that we talk about all the time. So, you know, over the last couple of months, we've spent a lot of time talking about some pretty serious topics. And, you know, we've talked about Medicare scams, fake phone calls, text message scams, artificial intelligence scams, any type of scam you can think of, they try, you know, and people are pretending to be Medicare and a Medicare helpline. They're trying to steal your personal information. We talked about a lot of confusing, you know, not so much right now, but in the past, there was a lot of confusing television commercials. And who knows what this year's AEP is going to hold in store. And all the postcards and the letters that seem to show up in your mailbox every day, those are and were all and will continue to be all important conversations because they help protect you. But today, I wanted to do something just a little bit different. And today, I want to talk about good news, right? Some good news, because if all we're watching is the evening news, which, by the way, I don't, unless I'm forced to, and you know who that is, it's my wife. She forces me sometimes. No. Mainly just because I didn't want to get off the couch. That's why. And she puts it on. But today I want to talk about some good news because, like I said, everything we usually watch or listen to is something that's going to, you know, all the bad news. So I want to share some good things going on. So, and when you scroll through media, all you see is, you know, social media is crazy stuff sometimes. So you might think that nothing ever gets better. You hear that healthcare costs are going up, insurance is confusing, which it is, prescription drugs cost too much, which majority of them do not, but some still do. And sometimes it can just feel like the system's working against us or working against you. So believe it or not, there have been some You know what? There's been several positive changes in Medicare over the past year or 2 years. But for 2026, I wanted to go over some of the changes that are helping people save money this year and going forward. And they're only going to get better as far as money saving things. And they're putting more things in place to protect you, to make sure that all these scammers and everyone else that's after you constantly are doing things properly, and the scammers are taken care of properly. Some things, you know, make things easier, right? And some things, when they put things in place, they don't make things easier. We've all experienced that. Here's the new, you know, new Coke, right? I don't like new Coke. I just drink Diet Coke. Yeah, I hated the new Coke, right? Remember that? Oh, years ago? Yeah, so some things are not for the better. Listen to that, Coca-Cola. You know, I think I just lost Coca-Cola's sponsor. I don't know. But I was right, and everybody else was right. Bring back regular recipe. So I'm bringing back the regular recipe today. I'm going to give you some things that are positive, okay, that we've gone through. So instead of focusing on problems, we're going to spend the next, I don't know, 35, 40 minutes talking about some solutions. We're going to talk about lower prescription drug prices, some Medicare beneficiaries, and a new way to make expensive prescriptions. Like I said, majority of them are not expensive right now, but of course, some of the ones that are very, very important to us are. So a new way to make expensive prescriptions easier to pay for. Vaccines, insulin. So, and, you know, it's more changes that give many Medicare Advantage members also a little more financial protections. Now, are these changes going to solve every problem with Medicare? No, it's definitely not going to solve every problem with Medicare. But, you know, the changes that they put in, obviously, sometimes they don't affect everybody, but the masses that they do, and if they keep building on these things, hopefully it's going to make everyone's experience going forward with Medicare better. Okay, so but there's still plenty of work to do. God knows there you know, plenty of work. So healthcare is still extremely expensive. My God, it's extremely expensive. Insurance is definitely still confusing, and that's the reason, one of the main reasons I enjoy doing the show every week, because my job isn't just telling you what to think. It's

If you ever walked up to a pharmacy counter, picked up your medication, and thought, it wasn't that expensive before. It wasn't that expensive last year. When did it get so expensive? It's like unbelievable. I get those phone calls. I get those phone calls. Why did my medication last year it was this and this year it's that? And it's the drug formularies on whichever plan you have. Sometimes they change where that tier is. Okay, but if you thought it was expensive, like I said, you're not alone thinking that, right? But in fact, probably one of the most common questions, like I said, I hear from my clients is, I spend a lot of money. So I want to spend a few minutes talking about why prescription drugs give such a problem, and why some of them have become so expensive, and what's going on to help that, and who's actually setting those prices. Because it's mind-boggling, some of the prices sometimes, and why for the first time Medicare is beginning to have they're beginning to have a bigger voice in the conversation about it. So I'm going to explain about that, because the more we get Medicare involved to negotiate these prices down, the better it's going to be. But before the change, I just want to ask, I want to answer a question I hear all the time, and it's, why does the same medication cost so much here than it does in, as you hear all the time, I'm going to Canada to buy my medication, or Europe, if you're the people in Europe, don't pay that much. Why do we? And it's a great, great question. Because once you understand that, you will, you'll understand why they're negotiating it. So the rest of today's show will make a lot of sense if you understand it, if I can actually get it out of my mouth today, because I'm having, I got like 2 hours sleep. So I think that's probably why I'm antsy. But, oh my God, it's ridiculous today. I might have to stand up and do the rest of the show. So the rest of the show is going to kind of, after I explain this, it'll clear things up, right? So to understand this, it's that creating a new prescription drug obviously is incredibly expensive. So drug companies spend years and years doing the research. They run clinical trials, right? They run clinical trials. And then they have to prove the medication safe and that it works. Okay. This process usually takes years, right? Many years, and costs a tremendous amount of money for them. And they're not going to lose it, I guess, when it comes down to putting it in play for us. So when a company finally develops the new medication, it's usually receives something called a patent, right? So think of a patent is it's just stays with you, right? It's an inventor's best mousetrap, I guess. A patent locks it up, right? So the government gives you the exclusive right to make and sell it for a certain number of years. Now, no one else can legally copy that medication, you know, and that's where the generics come in, right? That gives you time to recover all the money that you have spent developing this and getting it through to be able to bring to the public. So it gives you a time span of being able to recoup the money that

that was spent creating this. So basically, a patent does that for medications, right? That's what it's doing to these companies. So that's what it's going to do. I mean, that's what it does. So while the patent is in effect, though, the drug companies, usually the only company allowed to make the medicine, right? They're kind of like, they're the only people that can make it. And because there isn't any competition, the price often stays extremely, extremely high. And that's exactly what happens. Now, once that patent expires, other companies can begin making the same medications. And those are called, like I said, generic or generic preferred drugs, but they're generic drugs. And when several companies are making the same medication, competition usually drives the price down. That's why many generic medications cost much less than the brand name medications. Oh my God. But see, there's always a but. Here's where things get even more complicated and confusing, because it still doesn't make any sense. Well, how can that make any sense? Why are we still spending more money than everywhere else? And by barrels full, right, of money. Many people assume the drug company is the only one deciding what you pay. So that's not really how it's going to work, or really how it works, right? The manufacturer sets a starting price for the medication. And after that, what happens is the insurance companies get involved. Pharmacy benefit managers, often called, I can't even think of the name of it, but the pharmacy managers and the government programs all become part of the process. So you got too many people pulling at this and wanting a piece of it. And this is what's going on, okay, and why it's happening. So by the time you pick up your prescription, at your pharmacy, the amount of money that you pay depends on several different pieces of work. It depends on it depends on all of those, okay? That's one reason, or the main reason, prescription drugs pricing can seem extremely confusing. I mean, you could even get a different price from one carrier to another when you're talking about these name brand drugs. So why is it more expensive here, or why can we not get the medications cheaper like other countries? And the biggest reason is that many countries have one national healthcare system instead of hundreds of insurance companies negotiating separately. So what happens is, and I'm not saying universal health care. Don't misunderstand me. That's counterproductive. instead of hundreds of insurance companies negotiating this separately, the government negotiates one price for the entire country. So think about it like buying a pickup truck. If you only buy one truck, see, I can use car stuff because I used to be in the car business, you might get a small discount. But if you bought 500 from the dealer, you're going to get a much better price. So buying in large numbers gives you more negotiating power, right? So that's essentially how many other countries purchase prescription drugs in bulk. And for many years, what happened is, well, of course, the United States has to do things differently. Just like, you know, we don't use the metric system. So we have to do something different. United States, we march to our own beat, right? And good, God bless us. Except for this. This needs to be fixed. We had private insurance companies
as you know, employee health cares, pharmacy benefit managers, government programs, all of them buying and negotiating separately. So every time it's bought and negotiated, and then the next one gets it, and the next one gets it, it gets unaffordable. So Medicare itself generally could not sit down with the drug companies and negotiate prices for Part D prescription drugs. It just wasn't the way it was written in the United States to get this done. So many people assume that Medicare has been doing it all along. And the truth is it wasn't. They were not sitting down negotiating it. So Congress passed a law, probably in a bill, I don't even know what it is right now, but allowing Medicare to negotiate prices for certain high-cost medications. And as you know, many of the medications went down. So the center of Medicare and Medicaid services, known as CMS, can negotiate directly with the companies that make selected drugs, much like what they do in other countries. They're not negotiating every medication. They're negotiating certain high-cost medications, and there's a lot of them on the table. There was a lot of them that were negotiated for 2026, and a lot of people got relief from these medications, these prices. But there's still, like I said, plenty of work to do. There's still plenty of work to do. If they can negotiate the prices, so what does it mean for you? Because I would say, yeah, big deal. They're going to just raise the prices as well. It doesn't mean that every beneficiary, right, is going to save money overnight, but it does mean, well, it doesn't mean really. It doesn't mean that every prescription is going to suddenly become cheaper. It would be nice if that could happen. But if you take one of the medications selected for negotiation, you could definitely see meaningful negotiations. I mean, including these GLPs that everyone is using, okay, for one reason or another, whether it be, the biggest reason why a lot of people are using them is to control weight problems. And there is a big thing about trying to get these GLPs covered, not only price-wise, but covered for in your healthcare. Now, some of the medications are hot medications like Foxiga. So all of these medications, if they're not negotiated in 2026, they're going to go into negotiation for 27 and 28. They're all on the table. So they can get, the center of Medicare and Medicaid can go to the table with these pharmaceutical places and negotiate this price down to the dollar. Okay, and that's how we're going to control, and that's what they're controlling prices for. So they're taking it four or five entities going on these programs, going with these medications, and everybody's hiking up the price to center of Medicare and Medicaid negotiating with the drug companies. So that's how we're seeing a big reduction in the prices. So that is why medications are less expensive in other places. It isn't just, the United States is charging more. No, there's silly laws that over time have crept up and have taken over and let these drug companies run all over us and just keep upping the prices. And it gets to the point, just like now, is there's a lot of yelling and screaming and a lot of people that can't take their medications because of expense or coverage. So finally, something's getting done. And it's, just like anything else,
It doesn't change overnight, but it is changing. So that is good news. See? Good news. And like I said, it doesn't mean every medication and every beneficiary, things are going to change overnight, but you could see some considerable savings if you end up using one of the medications and the name brand meds. And I think that's good news, right? So every dollar someone saves on medication is another dollar they can use for for groceries or gas or electric bill. Or maybe, I know if my son's listening, he'll listen, and my mother-in-law, you know, taking the grandkids out for lunch. he'd probably just ask for the cash, and he'll eat at home, because he's got his eye on something new. Carter's got his eye on something new again, so we'll see what happens. I don't even want to say it online or on the radio station, because I can't. I just can't do it. But he's got his eye on something. So if Grandma decided to take him out to lunch, he'd probably just ask for the $10 or whatever it is, so he can put it away. but look, healthcare is important, but nobody wants healthcare to take over their entire budget. And so here's, you know, something I want everybody to listen to. Everybody that's listening to remember, right? If your medication, even if your medication isn't one of the drugs included in these negotiations, don't assume that you're going to pay the lowest price possible, okay? Unless there is a generic version available, all right? So your Part D plan or your Medicare Advantage plan that has Part D included in it, may have a preferred alternative for the medication because they don't have to cover one they have to cover a medication. Any prescription drug plan or Medicare Advantage plan for that matter does not have to carry every medication out there. I'm sure many of us, anyway, got a letter in the mail and said that we're no longer covering this medication as of such and such a date. And they've always covered it in the past. So not every carrier has to cover every medication. But what they do have to do, which is a law, is they have to cover one of the medications in that care. Okay. So if they don't cover Zepbound, then they have to cover Wegovy. You know what I mean? They have to cover something in that treatment. So not everybody is going to get a savings, or not everyone is going to get that medication sometimes because they do have preferred alternatives that they want to use. Or your doctor also may know of another medication that works well. Or there may be some financial assistance programs available as well. That you know, the important questions, like I said, I'm all over the place, so I'm sorry. The important thing, right, no matter what, when you're going through these things is to ask questions, okay, of why this isn't covered or why can I take an alternative. If you don't ask the question that, you know, this medication is too expensive, I can't take it, and you just decide I'm not taking it because I'm not spending that kind of money. If you don't ask the question and you don't talk with your doctor or your pharmacist or your Medicare advisor, me, right, and say, I can't take this medication, it's too expensive. Or I would tell you to ask the question or tell the doctor, is there another medication that I can take
for this because it's too expensive? Or is there a generic? Or is there an alternative if all of them are name brand medications? So you have to ask those questions to people. Sometimes one simple conversation can save you hundreds and hundreds of dollars. I know that speaking from experience with medications is that somebody would sit down with me and say, I can't afford this medication. It's ridiculous. It's killing me. And I'm like, there's a program for that medication. Let's fill it out and get it taken care of. And 3 minutes later, they have a card that's, you know, it's going to cost them $10 instead of $300. And that's the benefit of having someone like myself, or that's the benefit of asking questions, right? Of, is there something that can be done? Now, sometimes pharmacies have some good suggestions or know of some programs as well. So you have to be open to just don't shut down and not take the medication. There very well could be an alternative medication, alternative way of getting the care. And that's all. You know, it's you just can't wipe it off because or like, ah, you know, I don't need it. I don't need it. I'm not taking that. I'm not spending all that money. But the good news is we, not me. I'm not doing it. Working to lower all the prices. So after you found the best price, if the medication is still too expensive, that's where many people end up facing issues, right? And in fact, some people can't afford the medication that they, it's just too much. They can't afford it. If all of them happen at the same time, you know, sometimes people don't just have one medication that costs a lot of money. It could be more than one. So it's an experiment, and it takes a lot of patience to get through. And that's exactly why Medicare introduced, well, they introduced another helpful program that is beneficial, I guess, to many people, not everyone. And that's what I want to talk about next. It doesn't save you money. Okay. It doesn't save you money. But what happened was, it really wasn't 2026, it was 2025, but this was still good news. And a lot of people, surprisingly enough, don't know about it or don't know what it means when they get this information. And what it is it's the Medicare prescription payment plan. Now, some people think that, oh, well, what is this? Am I saving money by doing this? You're not saving money by doing this. What it is it spreads the cost of your expensive prescriptions throughout the year. All right. So instead of getting hit with that one big bill at the beginning of the year with your deductible, if it's on name brand medications, and you know it's just really expensive, you're going to get $500-$600 just in the deductible, and then you're going to get your medication, whatever it is. It could be $50, $60, $70 or more. So instead of doing that, they look at what's going to cost for the year, right? We can look at medications. When I look at them, we look at the cost overall for the year, and then we break it down into months. So they look at it over the year, and you let your insurance company know that what they do is they take your cost and they spread it over 12 months, okay, equally. So yes, a couple of the charges could be a little bit different, but majority of the time, it's even all the way through. So it's not saving you money, because if you went to pick up these medications, sometimes you're going to pay a large portion the first time if you don't do this
Medicare prescription payment plan. You'd pay the large premium up front or cost up front at the pharmacy. And then every 3 months, you would start paying your cost for your medication. So instead of dealing with that large payment the first time and then getting some reprieve for the next couple of months because you've got your medications, they're going to spread it over 12 months. So it makes a little more manageable, a little more budgetable. And again, it's not saving you money, but it's making it more manageable. And that has helped a lot of people because they can plan on what it's going to cost. And that's why it's important, okay, to have a broker, an agent like myself or anybody that you work with directly, because when they plug all your medications in, when we plug all your medications in, we can see what the cost is overall for all of them for the year with every carrier. We check it with, I check it with anyway. And if there's one that's cheaper, obviously we're going to look at that one. If your medications are, as long as your doctors and things like that are in your network, if it's a MAPD plan, a Medicare Advantage plan. But the, what happens is with these Medicare, these Medicare savings plans, cheapest, is they're spreading it out, right? 12 months. Okay, so if it's $1,200 and you can't spend the first $800 up front, they're going to spread that $1,200 over 12 months. So, yeah, it's easy math. See, I did easy math today. So it'd be $100 a month every month. That would equal the same thing. And the thing is, your insurance company bills you. Okay, so your insurance company would bill you. Then you go to the pharmacy, pick up your medications, the pharmacy just like normal, and leave. And then the pharmacy gets paid by the carrier. And then the carrier collects your payment. And that's how it works. And it has helped a lot of people be able to spread this payment out over the years. So that's another good positive thing, right? That's two. Price negotiations are really ramping up for medications. And if things are still expensive, to try and make it more budgetable, more palatable, and easier for someone to get through, they've created this Medicare savings program. Now, anybody that's in the already on Medicare, and they have a drug company, Medicare Advantage plan, they most definitely received something in the mail that said, do you want to take part in our Medicare savings program? And if you don't understand what it is, it just sounds like another thing that could possibly cost me money. Do you want to belong to my Medicare savings program? Sure. Well, okay. It costs $400 to join. You know what I mean? That's not the way it is. There's no cost. But what you have to do is you call the insurance company and you have to set it up. Okay. You don't call, it's not Medicare that's setting it up. It's the insurance company. It's the carrier that you have. So the information that comes in, and if you don't have that and you want to take part in it now, you can do a couple of things. You can obviously call me at 603-461-5550. I like saying 5550. Or, you know, call the number on the back of your card and tell them, look, I want to get involved in the Medicare savings program. You don't have to get involved at the beginning of the year. If you hear about it and you want to take part in it and it makes sense for the rest of the year, you can let them know that you want to sign up to go to do this. It is possible to do it not only at the beginning of the year. It is possible to do it going forward.
okay? And you have to opt back in to it next year if you want to do it. So in 20, if you did it this year, good for you, but you have to opt in and you have to do it over again for 2027. Don't assume that it's going to take over and keep going, because you'll be unpleasantly surprised when you go to the pharmacy to pick up your medications. So it's just a, I think it's one of the best ways of helping people right now is when they came up with this Medicare savings program, because it's much better to me to know that I'm going to have a $50 payment or a $100 payment every month instead of, I don't know what I'm going to pay this time. It's going to be more expensive. It's going to, you know, it. But by the way, one of the questions came up before is, what happens if they take me off the medication? Well, obviously, if they take you off the medication, it's not going to fall into that payment. So it's going to have to be recalculated. Or if they add something to it, it's going to be recalculated. Because if and if somehow it gets away from them and you set up billing, okay, you will get credited back the money. Like say they took you off Foxiga, okay, or whatever expensive medications you're on, and you got billed for 2 months without realizing, or and it didn't happen properly. You will get compensated for that. You will get reimbursed. They're not just going to keep your money and run. So you don't have to be. You don't have to worry about that end of it. And it just makes things a little more palatable, a little more convenient, right? So it helped the overall response to having a Medicare savings programs have been very, very positive, and I think that's only going to get better. It's going to go better for it. So, you know, one of the hottest parts about buying prescription medication, it isn't always the cost. You know, sometimes it's when you pay for it. Okay. And that's why it's done. Like, let's say it's in January and you've just got through the holidays, because that's the way it works, and the credit card bills are high or whatever it is, property tax bill showing up, heating bill. Yeah, I know, heating bill sitting on my kitchen table, and you stop at the pharmacy and it's costing you $700. So that is a lot of money to come up with. And that's the important thing as well, right? Your medications. So for some living on a fixed income, you know what? Even if you're not, that stress of, especially though on a fixed income, that stress alone is enough to cause a problem. And it could be extremely detrimental to someone if they just decide not to take it. So that's why this program has come up. Plus, there's many other programs, like I said, that you have to ask the questions for it. You know, Medicare obviously recognized that it was a problem, so that's why they introduced this program. And it is working. I just don't think enough people know about it. It's not hidden, you know, it's not hidden. It's right out there. It's just that there's so many things going on all the time with Medicare or with all the information you get in the mail. And if you are not aware of it and you don't read everything that's coming about and you just listen to the news and you're getting all this bad information or negative information, you're going to just cast some of that stuff aside and not go on to something else. I'm not going to do something else that the insurance company wants me to do. I'm not going to do this. I'm not going to do that because of all the negativity that's out there. You don't look at some of the positive stuff. So those are two very positive things that have happened and continue to happen. And they're going to get better
as we go along. And it's really changing perspective, or it's really changing someone when they can manage it with their budget and go through it and know it's going to be $100, $200, whatever it is a month, which in many cases is still expensive. It's still expensive, you know, but much better to pay $200 a month instead of, you know, like I said, $800 the first time, and then every time you go, it's still a lot of money. So it's better if you can fit it into a monthly budget, and that's what it's supposed to do. That's what it does, and going forward, like I said, it's going to get. There's no signs of it stopping. All right, it's something that they put in place that's going to keep going, and you know, we don't have to worry about now going forward. Hopefully somebody not cutting their pills in half when they shouldn't. Which reminds me, I don't have a pill cutter. I lost it. I lost my pill cutter. I don't know where it went. I moved it on myself. I'm going to have to stop at the store and get one. Unless somebody's listening, my wife, unless somebody's listening and they happen to go out today. No. She's working. She's working as well. It's going to be on me. I'm going to have to go get a pill cutter. So nobody will be cutting pills in half just to make it last longer so they can get through. And that's a good thing. When somebody doesn't have to cut their medications in half or skip a medication or not doing it. So saving the medication prices and spreading it out is a good thing. Boy, oh boy, I can't even believe I got through this hour. I can't hardly think straight. But anyway, this is Perry Cataldo, The Perry Cataldo Show. Thank you all for tuning in. Tune in next week. I'm going to be off for the next 2 weeks, but I do have a broadcast that is taped or recorded. Take care, everyone.

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1: 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I guess it's better than the reverse home mortgage and erectile dysfunction ads while beginning in a few years. A weak grip strength is not only associated with physical disability and frailty, but is a better predictor of dying early from all kinds of diseases, including heart disease. Recent studies have shown that grip strength to be a better indicator of heart health and risk of heart attack than blood pressure. So what's going on? Basically, grip strength is an easy, fast, inexpensive, safe way to test your overall upper body strength. We're not counting push-ups or pull-ups or testing your one rep max in the bench press or squat. Simply squeeze this $30 to $50 tool called a dynamometer as hard as you can to register the amount of pounds of force you can produce. Then we can correlate that with age and gender norms to see if you are at increased or decreased risk for premature death. That doesn't mean that squeezing a tennis ball to improve your grip strength is going to make you live longer. In fact, it'll probably just give you lateral epicondylitis. I've seen a few posts from influencers recommending holding on a chin-up bar as hanging there as long as you can. This is double stupid. Hanging from a chin-up bar is going to stretch out your shoulder ligaments and pinch your rotator cuff, leading to instability and pain. However, if you have the strength to pull yourself up at least 10% to engage your biceps, posterior deltoid, shoulder blades, and back muscles, that makes all the difference. It takes the stress off your ligaments and rotator cuff and puts it where you want it, on your muscles. But if you don't have a chin-up bar or you're unable to perform a 10% pull-up hold, then try a farmer's carry. 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
4: 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And of course, we're always looking for interesting guests. And if you're sitting next to me at maybe an establishment or at the gym or wherever, any place, you could be on the show, which is exactly how our guest is landed up today. 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Carrie, how are you? Let's do a mic check.
5: I am great.
4: All right.
5: Nice coming good.
4: Try it again.
5: We sounded good?
4: No.
5: Good?
4: Yep, you're good.
5: Are we there?
4: You are.
5: We're
4: there.
5: We're on. Thanks for having us, Julie.
4: Oh, you are a
5: wonderful
4: party.
5: To
4: you are
5: be with you.
4: The WSMN Wicked Healthy Radio party favor, as we say in Massachusetts. But when I'm here on the radio, party favor.
5: Exactly.
4: I have to work it. That's right. Pocket. And very nice that you wore your Silver Knights shirt, because we're going to be talking about the Silver Knights again, because I love talking about the Silver Knights.
5: NSK.
4: Yes. And you brought with you, or we now have with us, Annabelle. They call her Annie Hilton.
5: We call her Annie.
4: And we have the singer here. Yes. And so you were also at the sitting at the community music school event with Carrie, and I found out that you were actually part of the Silver Knights host mom
5: that's right
4: group. So I thought, well, first we had Joyce Powell on a couple weeks ago, who told us all about hosting one of the student athletes, and she actually has two students at her house, and I bet apparently it's going very well for her and also for the Silver Knights. We'll talk about that after. And I was just wondering how it's going for you, because this is your first time.
5: This is definitely my first time.
4: Okay.
5: And it's been so fun.
4: Is it?
5: Yes.
4: So who's your kid?
5: His name is Bryce McDonald. He's from McClellan. South Africa.
4: McDonald, not related to the McDonald's.
5: McClellan. Oh, I'm sorry.
4: Did you get it wrong? Oh, that's hilarious.
6: Bryce, forgive us. Okay.
5: Sorry about
6: I
5: that,
6: gave
5: Bryce.
6: Her a margarita before she came on.
4: Okay,
6: sorry.
4: That's hilarious.
5: That's funny.
4: Now we know why you're here.
5: No, he's such a nice kid. He's 20 years old, very polite, very gentle, except if you see his picture as a pitcher.
4: Oh, I know. They got the cards out there.
5: Oh, wow. He looks mean.
4: Oh, my goodness.
5: But he's a very nice kid to host.
4: Oh, my goodness. So how did you get I don't know, roped into it or chosen or suggested. I don't even know what the word is.
5: That
4: Tell
5: would
4: us.
5: Be Joyce Lasso. Powell.
4: Joyce Powell, who was your friend.
6: No. Who was your friend. Yes. No. Lassoed.
5: I mean, actually, she's still my friend.
6: Giddy up.
5: I knew her through business, and she retired and took on this role with the Silver Knights.
4: She did.
5: To head up the hosting group. And she's been amazing at it. I learned at the last game that they have a new player coming in. She learned of it the day he arrived. And the team said, could you please find him a place to live? She found a host the same day.
4: Oh, my goodness.
5: So she's amazing.
4: That's amazing.
5: And when she can do that, you know she can talk her friend into doing this.
6: Really?
4: So now what did you have to do? So she told us a lot about, you know, this, what you need to have. For, let me just make sure I have this right. Correct. So you need to have, they need to have their own bedroom.
5: Right.
4: A bathroom that's just available. It right. doesn't have to be dedicated bathroom to them. They have to have a parking spot.
5: Well, in this case, no parking spot because no car.
4: Oh, he doesn't have a car. That's true.
6: One of the benefits of Annie is that she is so close to the stadium that he can walk.
5: Yeah, it's
6: she
5: a
6: is
5: block.
6: That close.
4: Oh.
6: And that was a big draw. They were kind of fighting over her.
4: Okay. They were fighting saying. Over her. Oh,
6: I mean,
4: that's great.
6: They were. They were like, oh, wow.
4: Oh,
6: this is amazing.
4: That's that's
6: so you
4: terrific.
6: Have to admit, that was a big draw for her alone. She is in huge demand. huge. They're lined up for next year.
4: Oh, I'm sure you are. Oh, my goodness. So, and food in the refrigerator.
5: Well, actually, you're not even required to feed them every day.
4: Okay.
5: You're required to have the bedroom, as you say. Mm-hmm. You're required to have a bathroom that's available to them. You're required to have breakfast food available for them to cook.
4: Okay.
5: So I was able to talk to him before he came, and he said he likes bacon and eggs. So there's always bacon and eggs in my refrigerator, which was there anyway. I mean, sometimes he cooks, sometimes he doesn't cook. Mm-hmm. You know, it's just, I see him very little, as it turns out, because
6: and you tell him about the schedule.
5: Keep them so this busy. They work 6 days a week. They're off one day.
4: No kidding.
5: And I mean, during that one day, they can do whatever they want. But lately, I learned for the last 2 weeks, I think, they have been hosting camps.
4: That's right, with my grandbabies. The grand boys are at the camp.
6: Awesome.
4: That's right.
6: Oh, so cool.
4: So I think they know Bryce. They
5: the kids
4: love it.
5: Love these players.
4: Yeah, they just, do.
5: They think they're gods, you know. But it's good for the players, too, because it gives them a chance to get into coaching and helping the young people. Of course, they sign autographs for them,
4: they
5: too.
4: They do. And the kids love getting the autographs, and they love giving the autographs. Oh, my goodness. The boys they went last year for 1 week, and this
6: so
4: week
6: cute.
4: It was two weeks. All the gear, they've got to have, you know, the merch. They've got to have the merch.
6: Absolutely.
5: Right.
6: Yes. And they do have it.
4: Yes.
5: But what that meant for the players is they have to get up like 7 o'clock in the morning.
4: That's right.
5: Go coach. They might get an hour break somewhere in there during the day, and then they've got to go to their game that night.
4: That night, that's right.
5: Either at home or sometimes away, and then there's a bus ride.
6: And you have said to me, literally, I really don't see him.
4: Yeah.
6: I mean, like, I have to make almost an appointment. Okay. Well, I mean, during...
4: He has a phone, you text. You,
6: yeah,
5: we
4: you'll
5: do.
4: Be home.
5: We
4: yeah.
5: do, we text.
4: Oh, we text.
6: The way of the world.
4: When are you coming home? Do you need anything? Oh, my goodness. And you must know his parents.
5: I don't know them, but we did meet on Skype.
4: Okay.
5: His dad is the only part of the family that I met.
4: Okay. Because that's what Joyce was saying, that you do get to meet and be part of, I mean, if it's more local, obviously, their family. So you are his family.
5: Well, yes.
6: Because
5: he's from
4: South Africa. Yeah.
5: And when we were on that initial phone call with his dad, getting to know each other, I said to Bryce, well, do you feel like you're, I mean, because I thought he was in college already, which it turns out he's not.
4: Oh, my goodness.
5: He will enter college when this season is over. But as of now, he hadn't been to the United States until he came. He had applied to colleges but wasn't in one. And I said, do you think you're going to get homesick? And he went, nope.
4: That's a great question, because I wonder about that.
5: His dad kind of chuckled and said, okay.
6: It's an adventure, and he's ready.
5: And he is, and but he talks to them a lot by phone.
4: Oh, he does? Yeah. Okay. So do you think he got homesick?
5: I don't think so.
4: I think it's a big cultural difference.
5: Well, I think so. Not maybe as much as we would think.
4: Okay.
5: Because, I mean, it's not like when I go to the grocery store and take him with me, mm-hmm. which I've done a couple of times. It's not like he's, oh, my God, look at all these choices.
4: Yeah.
5: No, okay. They're used to that.
4: Okay.
5: Yeah.
4: All right.
5: So it's not as much culture shock as we might have thought. Mm-hmm. But I
6: plus
5: don't know.
6: They're so busy.
5: I haven't had a chance to talk to him about all those things.
4: Oh, wow. So where's he going to college?
5: He's going to, I'm going to forget the name of
6: Fisher.
5: This place. Thank you.
4: Oh.
5: Fisher in
6: Wellesley.
5: Boston.
4: Yeah, in
5: he
4: Boston,
5: actually
4: sure.
5: hasn't fully decided.
4: Okay.
5: But he thinks that's the route he's going. He has several choices, as it turns out.
4: Okay.
5: So wow. That's a nice deal.
4: So
5: for
4: he'll
5: him.
4: Be around.
6: That's great.
4: So
5: he will, but yeah. he has to take 4 weeks after the season is over and go mm-hmm. home and work out his student visa, because he's on some other kind of visa now.
4: The Silver Knights visa that you can for 2 months. And no, I don't know. I made that up.
6: Yeah. I like it, Julie. Hey, let's see if we can't get that.
5: Yeah. Sounds perfect. Yes.
6: Good. All right.
4: You can't. The Cam visa.
6: Julie Rutkowski visa.
4: Yeah, that's
6: for
4: right.
6: kids. Cool.
4: For kids,
6: done.
4: Not quite in college yet. Wow. So how are the Silver Knights doing?
5: Well, actually, I just looked up their stats before I came today. They are 20, I'm going to forget exactly. I think they're 21 out of 25.
4: Okay.
5: 25 out of 21. Those are the home games, I
4: all
5: think.
4: Right. Okay.
5: So they're not doing as well as they would like.
6: No.
4: They were doing 50-50 a couple weeks ago. So
5: well, yeah. They might be pretty close to that.
4: Okay.
6: Friday night was a loss.
4: It was. Yeah,
6: almost the Worcester, whatever,
4: the
6: boogeyman.
4: I think it's the
6: Worcester.

0: looks and lives the part as the general manager. Yeah, he's great.
1: He does.
0: Uh-huh. Yep. So shout out to Cam. You're doing a great job.
1: Cam, you're amazing.
0: And but we are the
1: Worcester Bravehearts.
0: The Bravehearts. Yes. Thank you.
1: Boogeyman.
0: Exactly. The boogeyman. Yes. And but Nashua is the third highest has the third highest attendance in the league they're in, which is the Futures League. So they have third highest attendance. So Nash, you know, folks in Nashua and the surrounding towns really do love their Silver Knights, no matter how they're doing. So folks are there.
1: I'd love to see more attendance them.
0: Yeah. Well,
1: I really would, Julie.
0: Yeah, that's true.
1: But, because think about it. I mean, it's such a great venue for parents and kids. And my gosh, there's nothing they don't have. Mm-hmm. Hot dogs are phenomenal.
0: The hot dogs, the burgers are amazing.
1: Oh, yeah. Wow. Yeah.
0: Tuesday, Thursday is what?
1: And
0: is what? Tuesday, Thursday. Come
1: tell
0: on.
1: Me what it is. Because I
0: remember?
1: I don't think
2: I don't remember.
0: It's half price beers.
1: Oh,
0: that's Tuesday, important. Thursday's half price
1: I don't
0: beer.
1: Drink beer, so that's my excuse. Sorry. Okay.
2: Half price wine.
1: Do they have wine?
2: Would make it
1: where's the
2: to
1: wine?
2: Me?
0: I don't.
1: That I would know.
0: It is not a quintessential
1: clearly they
0: baseball
1: don't have that
0: food.
1: Day.
0: It's beer and dogs.
1: But and the kids, when they go around, after the fireworks.
0: Oh, and they run
1: I
0: the.
1: I have to say, those fireworks
0: aren't they
1: are
0: great?
1: Spectacular.
0: Yeah, we were there in the rain.
1: Yes.
0: Did you? Were you there when it rained that a couple weeks ago on a Friday night? We were
1: missed
0: there
1: it.
0: And
2: missed it.
0: Oh. Oh, it was great. And they thought, oh, they're not going to do the fireworks. Sure enough.
1: And
0: it
1: she's
0: was
1: got
0: still...
1: season tickets for two.
0: I heard, because you are a host mom.
1: That's right.
0: Yes. Yeah. What does he call
1: perks.
0: You? Does he call Annie? You?
1: Not
0: nothing?
1: Much.
0: Yeah, he doesn't. She doesn't see you.
2: I mean, I think
1: hey,
2: he
1: you.
2: Calls me Annie, but... You know, when we're chatting.
1: What was that accent, Julie?
0: Yeah.
2: It's just
1: hello.
2: Him and me.
1: Hello, Annie. It's Annie. I was a horror.
0: That's what I sound like. Did
1: sounds
0: you just
1: like a
0: imitate?
1: Frog, Kermit. But the accent is so beautiful.
0: Oh.
1: You just want to
0: listen to him, Aldi.
2: It is. He's his voice is kind of soft and gentle.
1: It really is. I mean, it's mesmerizing.
0: Oh.
1: I'm like, he's too old for me, but never mind. Okay. But could you just
0: he's
1: talk?
0: In high school.
1: Talk to me. Talk to me more. Okay, great.
2: That's an interesting question, though, about what he calls me, because... Since it's only him and me in the house, it's not like he has to get my attention and say, hey, Annie.
0: Yeah.
2: I mean, I think he calls me Annie.
0: Okay.
2: But sometimes there's no need for a name.
0: That's right.
2: You just like, start the conversation.
1: I don't think she's really, a host, do you?
0: No. No, she's...
2: I think it's a virtual
0: host
2: mom. She's doing.
0: Yeah. I think I asked the same question to Joyce, too. I can't remember what she said. I think they call her Joyce. Yeah. Right. Instead of host mom.
1: No, just...
2: Oh, yeah.
1: I was curious about that as well.
0: Oh, that's... Do you have other questions, Carrie, that you want to ask Annie, your friend?
1: I think it's going so well. I'm just...
0: you're
1: again,
0: all set?
1: I think it's okay. Could I just perhaps have... since I probably can't get him to call me, maybe we could just tape record him. And
0: then, sounding how his little accent is.
1: Yes. Oh, my goodness.
0: Oh, my goodness.
1: Whisper sweet nothing South African stuff in my ear.
0: And Joyce was saying the kids kind of get together. You know, there's this kind of like the groups. There's the local kids, and then there's the kids that come from kind of far away.
1: Yes.
0: Yeah. So they take care of each other.
2: Apparently, there's a group of them who like golf. So when he gets together on those rare days when he can, they go play golf, I think.
0: Okay.
2: But I was just looking at the schedule, and it looks like after Vermont yesterday, they have today, tomorrow, and the next day off.
0: Yeah.
2: On the 21st, however, there are
0: at
2: a couple of players, I think, of the Silver
0: that's
2: Knights.
0: That's tomorrow,
2: who are... in the All-Star game.
0: Yeah, that's right.
1: Oh.
0: Is Bryce in the All-Star?
2: No.
0: Not yet. Well, he's only a baby. Yeah, I mean,
2: really,
0: a baby player.
1: It's strange. I can't quite figure it out. I keep waiting for him. I haven't seen him pitch yet.
0: Yeah.
1: But he's, quote-unquote, a relief pitcher. I don't know how the whole team quite works. And
2: I'm not
1: sure
2: on that either.
1: So they kind of, one of Joyce's, I think his name is Robbie, something or another. Anyway, he's quite good, and he does play every game. But I noticed that Bryce hasn't quite been in yet. And yet, the very first game...
2: Well, he has pitched. We just haven't seen
1: him. I believe you.
0: Yeah.
1: But what I will say is that the very first

0: game that we went to. I think kids were going that day. I think they might have been still in school. He was signing autographs. I'm like, Annie, where's Bryce? And so we asked around. We asked some of the. I went down to the pitching, whatever they call that thing.
1: The dugout.
0: I thought. Well, it's the pitcher's box, I think, okay. Sort of. And then the dugout is where the other players are.
1: Okay.
0: That's what we've learned. I don't know. Annie's learned a lot about baseball.
1: I'll ask you both.
0: Oh, yeah. Yes. You got. All right. Yeah, she's getting good. But anyway, it's just like, I'm like, well, where is Bryce? And the guys turn. He's up in the stadium signing autographs. This is the first game.
1: Oh, like, that's awesome.
0: What?
1: Yeah.
0: Wow. I mean,
1: so
0: amazing.
1: That's funny because the first game was we actually had my daughter rented one of the boxes for her son's birthday. And we had 40 kids there and the kids... Absolutely. Well, 40 people. There's probably like 25 kids.
0: That's amazing.
1: It was the best. And he wants to do it again for his 20th birthday. He was 10. So now he's 20. And my daughter's like, why don't you wait till 21? You can enjoy the beers. Yeah,
0: good
1: idea. 20th. Yes.
0: But he probably thinks he can sneak him in a cooler by then.
1: Well, no, he's only 10. We haven't quite.
0: No. At 20.
1: Oh, at 20, maybe. Yeah.
0: Sorry, no.
1: He hasn't quite figured out the system yet.
0: He'll get there.
1: Yes, he will. Especially if you keep hanging around with these baseball players, I guess. They'll figure it out.
0: How much does it cost to rent one of those things? I was curious.
1: It all depends. The bigger, I think it was like, I don't know, it's per person. You're basically paying for the food. So I want to say it was like $1,500.
0: Okay.
1: Which
0: That's about what I was thinking.
1: Nothing compared to
0: it's
1: what
0: not.
1: Is, yeah.
0: Also, I mean, the view that you get from up there is amazing.
1: And the kids could not have had any more. And she had all the family over, so we had a big reunion slash ball game.
0: What fun.
1: Yeah, it was
0: Julie, that's
1: really
0: awesome.
1: A blast. And so I'm sure Bryce was up there, doing, and when the kids saw the kids walk, the players walking around, they would go run. They all had balls and caps and to have them. So,
2: well, it's
1: fun.
2: Interesting too, because I invited my neighbor, who is a single mom, and her four-year-old. So they came last week, and they were there on a Friday evening. I wanted to make sure, because they get the fireworks.
1: Yeah, you get the fireworks.
2: And I told her in advance that he'll have an opportunity to go up onto the field and shake hands with the players. And so I told her this like 2 or 3 weeks ago, so she had time to get him all hyped up for it instead of nervous about it.
1: Yeah.
2: So we found out they sometimes do that before the fireworks. Last Friday, they did it after the fireworks.
1: Okay.
2: So he got to be all excited about the fireworks and then go on to the field.
1: Isn't it amazing?
2: And he loved it.
0: Did he?
2: Yeah. And he came home with a baseball that had been signed by everybody.
1: Yep.
2: I mean...
0: A spare? No. I mean, the baseball cards, the little hats.
2: And the baseball cards were free.
0: Yeah.
1: That's amazing. So I have the 10-year-old. He follows them so closely that they don't have any electronic media, but he'll say, "Hey, Chi-Chi, can I use your phone?" And if he uses it, and he gets on and he knows I use DuckDuckGo, right? So he gets on it and he looks up Silver Knights, and then he goes back and looks at all the stats, and there isn't anything he doesn't know about. Yeah, he's 10. About the Silver Knights. Isn't that amazing?
2: That is amazing.
1: And he plays baseball.
0: I'm going to rent that booth for him at 21.
1: I hope you do.
0: I will.
1: I hope you do. And I'll be there.
0: I know you will.
1: Table dancing.
0: Yes. Oh, my. Oh, wow. What a show that'll be.
1: Wouldn't that be good?
0: Yeah, we'll get George to videotape that.
1: That would be nice. You'll love that.
0: Tiny Dancer revisited.
1: The Tiny Dancers. Jeez. You and I dancing.
0: Yes.
1: Oh, that's a great. I'm having a visual right now.
0: And it's a good one. I don't care what people think.
1: That's right. No matter what.
0: So this one, how much have you learned about baseball?
1: Yes, tell me how much. Lady. What did you know about baseball before?
2: Very little. Just the basics. I played when I was a kid. So
0: here's a bat.
2: That's right. Those are kind of the rules.
1: Metal or wood. Yeah.
2: So one thing I didn't realize is that when we played in school, if somebody hit a fly ball and you were running to first and they caught the fly, you were out.
1: Uh-huh.
2: But that's not what happens here.
1: Uh-huh.
2: You have to tag them on first base. I went like, oh, I didn't know that. I mean,
0: she's
2: that's
0: a baseball genius now.
2: Yes. It's a really basic rule. But one of the first things that I learned from Bryce, when he pitched the first time, he got points taken away from him because he did not know. I mean, he's played in international environments, of course. But he did not know that in this league, the pitcher has to make eye contact with the batter before he throws the first pitch.
1: Really?
2: And, well, and the batter has to make
0: eye
2: that.
0: Contact.
2: Oh. I didn't either. Neither did Bryce, clearly.
1: Well, I'm going to have to.
2: But we
1: I
2: all know
0: we
2: that
0: need to
2: now.
0: Brush
1: we
0: up, Julie.
1: Now, you know, I'll have to
0: it's let, a separate show.
1: Let PJ know.
0: Rules.
1: I don't know if,
0: if you would.
1: He does PJ pitches.
0: Can you consult with PJ, please, and get back
1: he
0: to us?
1: He does come on the show probably.
0: Oh, good.
1: Maybe twice a year, and he talks about his sports and sports and him with his brother.
0: Please let me know. So
1: I will
0: I can
1: let you know
0: in.
1: Because it is quite funny when they're on. If you could just imagine.
0: I can imagine.
1: The first time they were on, they were so little that we had to like boost the little guy up on a on the chair,
0: the booster chair,
1: the booster chair,
0: the ones that you and I need most of the time.
1: Exactly.
0: Sure, I'm very familiar. I have one in my car.
1: Yes, I'm sure.
0: Go ahead.
1: Too. Oh my gosh.
2: Well, and I'm not sure if that rule just applies in this collegiate.
1: Yeah, but it's
2: league,
1: interesting.
2: Or yeah. if it's
1: yeah
2: a national rule.
1: Well,
2: but
1: yes, to all the grasshoppers out there, just send us a note. Because these three women are trying to figure out
0: three,
1: this one rule.
0: Not as wise women
1: that is,
0: as
1: the
0: others.
1: Non-wise women, as opposed okay. to the wise women.
0: Right.
1: Yes.
2: And there's one rule that none of us has been able to figure out.
1: Okay.
2: I haven't been able to ask Bryce this question
1: okay.
2: because I never see him.
0: He's a little busy and not, you know, available.
1: He's babysitting my grandchildren.
0: Even though he's being hosted by our girlfriend to the right, Miss Annabelle.
2: So between home plate and first base, between that line,
1: yeah.
2: on the outside of that line, about three quarters of the way, there's a little carved out box. What is that for?
0: It's like a rectangle. Right.
1: Yeah. PJ will tell you that that is where the first base ref goes. Is there usually somebody should be standing in that box? I think that's what it's
2: for.
1: It's
2: way bigger than
0: but
2: for
0: I heard,
2: one person to stand.
0: But I heard, right, my brother, I asked him,
1: mm-hmm.
0: and what he said was that if running to the base, if the runner goes outside of that,
1: mm-hmm.
0: I think he could potentially be tagged out.
2: Nope. Because we've seen that happen with several runners.
0: Okay. Yeah.
2: And there has not
1: the
2: been
1: squeeze.
2: Any consequence. So
0: who knew she was going to be into the rules like this? She's become impossible. Impossible. Just saying.
1: Oh, that's great.
2: So we're I'm still trying to figure that
0: out. Now, there is one thing that happened on Friday, this past Friday night. The pitcher for the other team.
2: Oh, this was interesting.
0: He had the strangest windup. I've never seen it. It's almost like I'm not much of a pitcher here, but okay, so he sort of.
1: We're on the radio, Carrie. So you get I have to try to describe and do the color for what you're doing right now.
0: So he goes down on the ground, like touches the ground. It was some very oddball sort of thing he was doing, like feng shui.
1: I was just going to say, it was a Zen move.
0: And then he winds up and pitches the ball.
1: He's grounding himself, Carrie.
0: But the umpires came out, and there was all a big
1: discussion.
0: Yeah, but we never really figured out what that was all about.
2: Oh,
0: do you know what
2: we
0: I'm
2: did?
0: Saying?
2: Yes. Because what happened is
0: we were in different places, locations.
2: That's true. We weren't sitting together
0: in the stadium. Thank you, Annie.
2: What happened is the umpire said the last pitch, whichever pitch we were on at this point, took too long, so they awarded the other team a
0: Which was
2: ball.
0: Us.
1: Okay.
2: And ultimately, that player walked.
1: Oh,
0: huh.
1: Did they get in? Did they get hit in?
0: It just looked
1: okay.
0: It looked really odd.
2: Mm-hmm. All right. But
0: like
2: it could have happened
0: tick
2: that
0: or
2: way.
0: Something.
1: It could have. Yeah.
0: Or like he had a, like, I don't know.
1: I'm going to bet that it was, I don't know. I'm making
0: a strategy.
1: It was
0: a strategy. Yeah, I think
1: yes.
0: you're right.
1: Yes.
0: I do. Because you know what? Of all the little nuances and.
1: They
0: you know,
1: do.
0: Like,
1: they all have the little.
0: But the signals,
1: ticks.
0: The hand signals
1: yeah.
0: and all that. I don't understand any of
1: well,
0: that.
1: Well, you're not
0: baseball.
1: Supposed to. They're secret.
0: Yeah, but I mean,
1: super secret, Carrie.
0: But I understand them in football, so I mean, I should be able to. No, but I just don't. I don't follow, except for the Nashua Silver Knights. Thank you.
1: Oh, you don't follow the Red Sox? Baseball.
0: No.
1: Oh, they're doing. But I guess very well.
0: I understand they're on a roll.
1: Yes, they are 13 well, or something.
0: So much
1: in a
0: for
1: row.
0: Like so much for trashing them for most of the season, and now they're okay.
1: And now they're
0: so
1: doing
0: what place
1: okay.
0: are they in?
1: I don't know. I'm in the upper. I think they're
0: right,
1: one or two.
0: Where's your grandson on this? Could,
1: yeah, I could talk to PJ.
0: Could you, if you would.
1: PJ. He would know.
0: PJ. Attention, PJ. Calling in for PJ. Could you please answer the questions to make these three women wiser? Thank you. PJ, we miss you.
1: He would.
0: Okay.
1: He would know that. Yes.
0: He would.
1: Yeah. So I'm trying to think what some of the other, the 10 run rule.
2: Oh, yes.
1: So if they're 10, as the score is 10 runs ahead, then the game's over.
2: Yes, they call the game.
1: They call,
2: and they call
1: the
2: that,
1: game.
2: Oh, they have such a cool
0: I
2: name
0: did
2: for
0: not
2: this
0: know
2: too.
0: That.
1: Yes, only in this league, at least. We're thinking.
2: Mercy.
1: Yes. The, mercy
2: the mercy
1: rule.
2: Rule.
1: That's right.
0: Seriously.
1: Yes.
2: And in fact, the first few games I went to, I kept thinking that there were only 5 innings.
1: I remember because... you saying that, and I didn't understand why. I'm like, no, Annie.
2: Because it was
0: nine
2: the mercy
0: innings.
2: Rule
0: it's
2: all
0: awesome.
2: The time.
0: No, I think you're wrong about that, she says to me. No, there's only about 5 innings. I, this is a different thing, Carrie. You don't know what you're talking about. Anyway, it's collegiate, okay?
2: That was hilarious.
0: It's not National Baseball League. Get over yourself. Like, I was like, oh, look who's becoming the expert now. Hey.
1: Oh, my goodness. I'm sure if Cam is listening to this, he's probably thinking,
0: oh my
1: poor Cam.
0: God, what was he's I thinking entertaining
1: I
0: these two?
1: I do ask. I think I usually have him February, March, some maybe April, I think,
0: I
1: right before.
0: In, Julie.
1: Yeah, and
0: got
1: and
0: me all
1: so
0: excited.
1: Now you've got me. Now I have more questions to ask him about baseball and kind of how the team's looking. So, but I cannot underestimate how much fun it is to go to these games.
0: It really is.
1: It's just $12 or $13 a seat. I mean, you can basically sit anywhere, even though you're assigned a seat.
0: I
1: you
0: don't.
1: Can sit anywhere.
0: I know.
1: Yes, yes. Were you there when the National Choral Society sang? That was us.
0: That's
1: no,
0: Julie's
1: that
0: group.
1: Me.
0: That was Julie's
1: yes,
0: group.
1: I was the little one.
0: Went really
1: in the middle.
0: Shocking. I thought maybe you would have worn a suit or something that day, and on stilts,
1: red, white, and blue.
0: So what day was that?
1: That was
0: it
1: two.
0: Was
1: I think
0: July
1: it was
0: 4th.
1: It was not. We did not sing before. On the 4th. Were you there on the 4th? Did you
0: no.
1: go? Were you
0: not.
1: There in
0: I was
1: Annie
0: not.
1: On the 4th?
0: No,
1: I would
0: no.
1: have loved to have been. It was just last. It was Tuesday. I mean, last Tuesday, I think Tuesday or Wednesday.
0: Last Tuesday.
1: No, yeah.
0: Wait
1: I think
0: a minute.
1: It was.
0: You guys. Oh,
1: yeah, we sang.
0: So sorry, I missed
1: yes,
0: that.
1: You should be. We are one more time. We are singing one more time.
0: Oops. And
1: I'll let
0: excuse
1: you know.
0: Me. Oh, I'll let you know.
1: Yeah, let you know.
0: We don't have that many games left. I'm at the last game on the 7th. So could you make it then?
1: It might.
0: You know,
1: it,
0: like
1: it
0: a
1: is
0: private...
1: around then. Is it really the 7th?
0: It is.
1: It's the last game. Then
0: I'm
1: maybe
0: pretty sure.
1: We're
0: well,
1: singing the,
0: you know what?
1: The
0: it's
1: sixth.
0: The last home
1: game.
0: Game.
1: All right.
0: Okay.
1: Yeah. All right.
0: And here's what I also want to know. Tell me, what is the deal on the All Stars? How does that work? So certain
1: that's this,
0: members.
1: Yeah.
0: I guess
1: each team. I'm,
0: like
1: know,
0: again, they draft. Like here, you're an all star because you've played so well.
1: Because you've done well, right?
0: Okay,
1: you're in this game,
0: okay.
1: which is and that is
0: so
1: coming
0: played
1: up.
0: Here.
1: It's Tuesday.
0: Is
1: yeah,
0: it, is it played here?
1: Yeah, it's tomorrow, the 21st.
0: Oh,
1: yeah, and it starts at 4:30 with the batting, the home run derby. Home run derby, 4:30.
0: What is the home run derby? No, because I don't even know what that is.
1: My guess is that they try to hit balls out of the park.
0: That would be my
1: guess.
0: Okay.
1: And then the game starts at 6:03 probably.
0: As always. All right.
1: As always.
0: Or
1: so
0: usual.
1: We will be there. The
0: nice.
1: Boys are going. Yes.
0: Great.
1: Yep. So it'll be fun.
0: Now, when you were, when the Nashua
1: Choral
0: Society
1: yeah.
0: was doing their thing,
1: yes.
0: what did you sing?
1: What did we sing, Carrie?
0: Jose,
1: can you see? Yes.
0: Okay.
1: The national anthem. Which
0: okay.
1: And reverberates incredibly in that park.
0: And
1: it's
0: how about
1: very
2: oh,
1: hard
2: yes.
1: to sing?
0: Okay.
1: At
0: how about
1: Holman
0: America
1: Stadium.
0: The Beautiful?
1: No, we only get one request.
0: Really?
1: Yes. Yeah. Well, you know.
0: Okay, so if it were up to you,
1: whatever.
0: Here goes a loaded question. What would you be singing?
1: I would be singing something from Taylor Swift. No, I'm kidding.
0: I thought you. No, I didn't get the sense that T.S. No, was your BFF.
1: No. It doesn't matter. We just love singing. You know.
0: No, but the all right. But typical, you have favorite songs. You know, yeah. You do. So give them to me. What are they?
1: Let's see. My favorite song would be singing the Hallelujah chorus at Christmas.
0: Now, yeah. If I don't hear from you around that time,
1: yeah, well,
0: December 6th.
1: Oh,
0: I'm sorry. Excuse me.
1: Immaculate Conception.
0: Put that on your calendar now.
1: Yes, December 6th.
0: At the Immaculate Conception.
1: Yes, George usually will have it live on TV on New Hampshire TV
0: okay.
1: 6
0: and right. Whatever they're calling
1: TV6.
0: That now.
1: Yeah, exactly.
0: Yes. Okay. Changes.
1: It
0: kind
1: does
0: of like
1: change.
0: The wind.
1: Yeah. So I'll keep you updated on that
0: if you would.
1: With the National Choral Society.
0: Because I would love to. Truly.
1: Yes.
0: All right. What's another fave if for the Christmas
1: We're
0: lineup?
1: Here to interview our friend Annie.
0: Excuse
1: Ask
0: me.
1: Her.
0: Annabelle, could you just relay to us? Now, do you want to tell her about our time with music?
1: Did you?
2: I wanted to just ask her about the reverberation.
1: Okay.
0: Important.
1: Yes.
2: Because I was noticing this, especially with a soloist.
1: Yep. The young girl that was singing.
2: Any soloist. Uh-huh. It must be horrible. How do you overcome that reverberation?
1: That's a great question. So first of all, you have to be aware of it. And not because the National Choral Society has been singing for quite a while. People that sing there know. And the young
2: girls will
1: tell you.
2: Well, and it's not just this ballpark. It's every
1: It's usually
2: ballpark.
1: Every, by yeah. the way. So you have to be in your head. You can't listen outside. You have to just be almost just in your head, just singing what you would normally try to sing and not listen to the fact that it's, you know, two notes behind you and, you know, hopefully people are hearing you and, you know.
2: Yeah, I wondered if
1: very
2: do you
1: unnerving.
2: Have to wear earplugs or
1: no,
2: anything?
1: No,
0: Is
1: no.
0: Is it the PA system that's doing that? Or
1: it's just the wall, you know, because it's closed in.
0: Okay.
1: I think it's just kind of how it sounds in the park. Yeah.
0: Okay.
1: Yeah.
0: Do you hear that whenever you hear singing?
1: Oh,
0: From Holman?
2: Yes.
1: Oh, yeah.
2: But it isn't just Holman. I'm given to understand that this is true in almost all ballparks.
1: Yeah.
2: Yeah.
1: Hmm. Yeah. So you just kind of work your way through it. I mean, it's like the song's like a minute and 20 seconds or something when you sing it. It's not that long. So you just, you know, and then we have somebody who's in front that will keep time for us. So once you have that, then that really helps because then you're focusing on the person next to you and hoping that they don't mess up because that's really what it is.
0: Okay.
1: When you sing in choral, you really sing. It's very much team singing. So team soprano, team tenor, team alto. So you're kind of with your tribe, as we say, and then you're just staying with them and hoping, you know, that everyone's kind of on the same page, if that makes sense. But so that's really what it is. And hopefully, and then somebody's in the front doing, you know, the one I here I am on the radio. I'm telling you, I'm on the radio. 1, 2, 3, 1, 2, 3, directing. So
0: I just wondered how they sort of compensate for that.
1: Well, there is no compensating except for
0: getting.
1: Just keep moving forward.
0: Okay.
1: And sing. Yeah.
0: Okay.
1: Yeah.
0: But is there such a thing that was a good question, or is there such a thing as like canceling out? Could people wear headphones and just focus on what they do?
1: Well, you want to hear the music.
0: Yeah, right.
1: So even I don't even know if there is music. I think it's just us singing a cappella. So I guess you could, but you know, you don't need to.
0: So you guys are not accompanied?
1: No.
0: By any?
1: No,
0: okay.
1: We're it. Mm-hmm.
0: Cool.
1: Yes, start out on an F, then we keep going. Hopefully.
0: On an F.
1: That's what I think, if I remember.
0: Auspicious.
1: And hope that we stay there, around there. So anyway, we're learning a lot about baseball, a lot about Holman Stadium.
0: We are,
1: yes. A lot about the players, Bryce.
0: Annie's a genius.
1: What's his
0: now.
1: Okay, let's ask
0: baseball
1: Annie,
0: genius.
1: Now that we've been almost more than halfway through the show, what's his last name, Annie?
2: McClellan.
1: Okay, that's good. Very
0: and
1: good.
0: She wonders why she never hears from him. could be something too that I don't know, but it's just a thought. I don't know, Annie.
1: Do you think you'll get him next year if he comes?
2: Well, I don't know that I'll be able to do this again.
1: Uh-oh.
2: Because And it has nothing to do with him.
1: Right.
2: But when I decide to do this, what I say to my son and my grandchildren is, you can't come between June and August the 15th.
1: Okay.
2: And so I made arrangements this year, but I don't know that I could do that every year.
1: Okay. So they can't come to visit because that's
2: how
1: they
2: stay. I only have one extra bedroom.
1: Okay. And so, and they live far away.
2: They live in Brooklyn.
1: In Brooklyn. So, yeah. So you don't have a Boston or a Nashua, if there is one, accent, Annie. So let me guess, you're not from these parts. Are you from New England?
2: Not originally. I grew up in Missouri.
1: Missouri? Is there a spelling for that?
2: That's how we have to say it, if there might be any people from Missouri listening.
1: I think you're it. You're the first person from Missouri on Wicked Healthy Radio.
2: Is that right?
1: That's right. Yes.
0: First.
2: Well, that's how we have to say it. It's Crane, Missouri is where I grew up. But if I'm there, I say Crane, Missouri.
1: Okay.
2: And I still connect with some of those people on Facebook. So maybe they're listening. Who
1: they
2: knows?
1: Might be. And how, that's right. And how old were you when you came up this way?
2: Well, I left Missouri when I was 16 and I came here in 1994.
1: Okay.
2: With my son as a single mother.
1: Mm-hmm.
2: I had not been a single mother in New York City. But here I became a single mother. So,
1: well, I guess this is the better place to be a single mom than New York City. I'm just saying, I don't know, but you know, good.
2: But I have a funny story about that. I moved in with my friend for a while who lived.
1: Is that you? No, you didn't know her then.
0: I didn't know her then.
2: She lived in this house that backed up to a wooded area.
1: Uh-huh.
2: And of course, Jamie, my son, was used to being right next to me, no more than a half a block away when we're walking. This is safety. So I said to him, we're out on the patio one day, backing up to this wooded area. And I said to him, honey, you can go play if you want. And he went, do I have to? No. So it was a little difficult for him to get used to the difference.
1: Yes, lions and tigers and bears.
2: Yeah. Oh, my.
1: Oh, my. That's right.
0: How old was he?
2: He was four.
1: Oh, yeah.
0: Okay, four. Well.
1: So would he go in the woods now?
2: Oh, yes. Yes. In fact, his two children are attending an outdoors camp right now. Only it turns out they can do this in Brooklyn in a park near where he lives. So who knew?
1: So does he live in the city?
2: He lives in Brooklyn, New York, yes. Oh.
1: So you took him to New Hampshire, out of the city, and now he's back in the city.
0: He's back.
2: Well, he kind of grew up as both a New York City kid and a New Hampshire kid because every summer he went to visit his dad.
1: Okay.
2: So he's always been comfortable in the city. Rides his bike all over. Mm-hmm. I mean, he didn't at 4 years old, of course.
1: Right.
2: But now he's comfortable to do that. And he races bikes now, mm-hmm. in fact. So
0: Does he do that triathlon thing? Or was, wasn't he?
2: Well, he did a triathlon.
1: Okay. Mm-hmm.
2: But
1: okay. Lots of people do a triathlon and then
2: exactly.
1: see the light.
0: I just think that's amazing.
2: Exactly.
0: A triathlon is more than enough CrossFitter.
1: Yes.
0: You CrossFitter, you.
1: CrossFitter.
0: That's Julie.
2: Yeah, that's right.
1: Yes.
0: CrossFitter.
1: Which is a lot of fun. CrossFit.
0: Amazing.
1: Mm-hmm.
0: But, yep. All right, so his dad is still in New York City?
1: In New York
0: City?
2: His dad
0: in the city?
2: Is
0: he in
2: Brooklyn?
0: Actually,
2: he lives in New York. His dad lives in New Jersey.
1: Oh,
2: just
1: which
2: right
1: is
2: across.
1: All, okay. Yeah, it's kind of the same.
2: Okay. Yeah.
1: They wouldn't say that, I'm sure. But
2: they wouldn't, but it is.
0: Bumped together.
1: That's right, exactly. So you never went to any, so let me guess that you are not a fan, I mean, if you were to say that you follow a national team, baseball team, would it be the Red Sox or Mets? Or what was the other?
0: None of the above?
2: Well,
0: would that be right?
2: I really don't follow any baseball team.
1: I love it. That's awesome. I bet you'll continue to go to the games, though.
2: Oh, I will.
1: No matter what.
0: We've had a lot of fun.
2: I mean, it's a fun thing
1: to do.
2: It
1: is absolutely a blast.
2: And those of us who live in Nashua know that we're always looking for fun things to do.
1: Mm-hmm.
2: So,
1: that's right.
0: I mean, especially they roll up the sidewalks at 9 p.m. So it's like, you know, at least it's something you're out there. Fireworks. Woo!
1: There are fireworks.
0: Just pretty exciting.
2: I even had a hot dog last week. I was telling Carrie, I have not eaten a hot dog for probably 15 years. Just because, I mean, they're
0: it's
2: not
0: a hot
2: good
0: dog.
2: For
0: Ew.
2: Us.
0: Yeah.
2: And
0: they're
2: I
0: good.
2: Don't buy them. So somebody next to me was eating a hot dog, and I went, wow, that looks great.
1: It's a lot of protein. Yeah.
2: I wasn't thinking about the protein. It just smelled great. So I went out, stood in line, got my hot dog, and went, oh, my God, I'm getting these every time.
0: Yeah,
2: now.
0: Me too.
1: The hot dogs are amazing. The burgers are amazing. And the chicken tenders, the best.
0: I cannot believe that menu.
1: How good they are. Yes.
0: You know, stuff for kids that like Mac and something or another, or McNuggets, they have everything known to whatever.
1: Yeah, no, they the very,
0: snack culture.
1: Very good food.
0: It is good food.
1: And part of the camp is that they actually feed the kids. So but when the parents pick them up, the kids are really tired from, especially it's been really hot too.
0: Yeah.
1: It was in the 90s for the camp. Yeah, and then they feed them. So it's nice. The parents pick them up and they're tired and fed. So
0: That's perfect.
2: I realized that I meant to say this earlier in the broadcast and forgot. You were asking about feeding the, as a host family,
1: right,
2: feeding the players. We don't have to do that because the team feeds them every day they are playing.
1: Okay.
2: They're fed three meals a day.
1: Oh, wow.
0: That is incredible, I think.
1: I mean, that's crazy.
0: They make this hosting pretty easy.
2: They make it so easy,
1: right?
2: For
1: yeah,
2: us.
0: They
1: really
0: do, I have to say.
1: Yeah.
2: And they give us season tickets, and they honored us the other night.
1: They did, yes, right.
0: Flowers.
1: Yeah. Oh, you got flowers?
0: Yes.
2: We walked out onto the field. Our player met us, gave us flowers.
1: Oh,
2: and
1: sweet.
2: Then we took a picture.
1: Oh, my goodness.
2: A professional took our picture.
1: Oh, no kidding.
2: So I'm just so excited about that.
1: That is great.
2: I think my son was beginning to think I didn't really sponsor anybody because he wasn't getting any pictures.
1: Oh, my goodness. And then a stipend. I think you get like $500 or something at the end. Don't spend it all in one place.
2: I think so. I had actually forgotten about that. But yes.
1: I would have said, I want a parking spot. That would have been, I'd give up my $500 for a parking spot at Holman Stadium. Would be host families.
0: She doesn't need one.
1: Oh, you walk. That's true.
2: It's very close.
0: It's Heartbreak
1: that
0: Hill.
1: That is close.
0: Did you tell her about Heartbreak Hill?
2: Well, this is interesting because I do exercise regularly. But,
0: all the senior stuff she
2: but
0: does.
2: Ever since I had to put my dog down, I don't walk three times a day.
1: Ooh.
2: Like I used to because I had a big 80-pound boxer. So I'm with Carrie walking to the field the other night. I've got a bag. I'm telling her a story. And there's a little tiny hill. You don't even really call it a hill.
0: It's Heartbreak Hill.
2: It became like Heartbreak Hill.
0: Felt like I was in Wellesley.
2: Heartbreak Hill. I got to the top of it. I'm like,
1: oh, no.
2: And I just went, okay.
0: Do I call 911?
1: Time to get a dog?
2: No. Well, it's time to at least add walking back to my routine.
1: Sure.
0: Which
1: so,
0: she did immediately, by the way. This was over 2 weeks ago.
2: And
0: you did the next
2: day. It's been every day since then.
1: Yeah. Oh, yeah. It makes a difference. Even if you stop for 2 weeks, 1 week, one weekend, but 2 weeks, it does make a difference.
0: But literally, tell her, just give her a sense of all the different things that you do with the senior center.
2: The senior center has a lot of opportunities.
1: There's a lot. Yeah. There's
0: Never
1: a lot of folks.
0: Of
1: that
2: so
1: I know.
2: I do a yoga class.
1: Yep.
2: I do a Pilates class. And I do what used to be called Bone Builders, but it'll be called something else now because the federal funding got taken away.
1: Uh-huh.
2: Bone Builders is a class where you exercise every single muscle in your body.
1: Ooh.
2: With weights.
1: Yep. That's number one.
2: Light weights, mm-hmm. but weights. And I do those classes two times a week, and I do another thing called balance and get up and go.
0: She's there, like I swear, 3 hours a day, 5 days a week. And I'm like, what?
1: Carrie, do you go to the senior center?
0: I don't.
1: Except for you went to
0: senior
1: the
0: trips.
1: The senior trips.
0: That's what I do.
1: That's right.
0: Yes. All the trips. I go on the trips.
1: You go on the fun part.
0: Doesn't that make sense?
1: Yes, it does. Carry party favor.
0: The buses up and down the stairs on the buses.
1: Entertain anyway. People on the bus.
0: Exactly. Okay. Yes. Yeah, meet and greet.
1: The meet and greet.
0: The hospitality crew, part of them. Yes. As the party favor, it makes sense. But anyway, she literally spent, I swear, like 5 days a week. And I'm like, honey,
2: it's not enough without walking.
0: It's not, no. But it's not the same. And you know this from CrossFit.
1: Yeah.
0: Right?
1: You got to. You have to exercise. You got to get. You got to build those weights.
0: I never thought of it.
1: Carry the heaviest weights you can. So you should be able to carry half what? Your body weight.
0: Jeez.
1: Like across the room. If that makes sense. So, you know,
0: Julie's in a different league of her own.
1: No,
0: just
1: it's
0: saying.
1: True. You should be able to.
0: Annie, I'm not sure like, I cut into that.
1: Do a, you know, not a dead hang, but a hang for like a minute.
0: With?
1: Just your body weight.
0: Okay.
1: Yeah.
0: Okay.
1: So, and it's all it's just to build your muscles. So if and when you happen to fall, that you
0: it
1: can,
0: happens. A
1: it
0: lot.
1: Does happen. Well, yes. And how what happens after you fall is determined on how strong you are. A, to get up. A, you got to get up.
0: Bone.
1: That's right. Are you? Did strength. You break anything?
0: Yeah.
1: If your muscles are strong around your bones, and chances less.
0: That's a good
1: chance.
0: Padding.
1: That's right.
0: That helps.
1: Yep. And so then that's it. You don't. You have to be able to keep moving, get up, and then recover faster. You definitely recover faster.
0: Right. But and then
1: so a lot of studies done on that on strength.
0: Totally makes sense to me, Julie. I know you're.
1: So what
0: right.
1: are you carrying around carry these days
0: in terms of weight?
1: Yeah.
0: My bags are pretty heavy. Most people think so. When
1: cans
0: they
1: of
0: say,
1: soup.
0: When they offer
1: your cans
0: when
1: of
0: they,
1: soup.
0: No, just my basic bag, which I left in the car today. Sorry, Annie. But anyway, that's what I carried. I've always carried a heavy bag.
1: No.
0: A heavy load.
1: So you have strong shoulders, but that's...
0: I do, but it's right. not enough. I realize. Right. Thank you, Julie, for the reminder. Maybe time to get back into that pool with all those
1: that's right.
0: things in it. Ew.
1: Yeah, as long as you're not eating the lettuce, you're okay.
0: Good.
1: Otherwise, you're fine. Don't drink the water or
0: don't
1: eat the
0: drink
1: lettuce.
0: The water. No, Annie and I are going to get back to Heartbreak Hill. We're just going to take that on.
1: That's awesome.
0: Yeah. The hill we climb. Right, Annie?
1: That's to
0: right.
1: go from your house to the stadium?
2: Right.
1: Oh, my Lord.
0: I mean, it's perfectly fine other than that
1: little
0: hill.
1: Tiny hill. Is well, it? Would you get a dog? We got 1 minute. Would you get another dog?
0: Good
2: probably.
0: Oh, this
2: just,
0: is new.
2: It's not the right time, though. Mm-hmm. I mean, this happened in September. Mm-hmm. So it's almost a year. But I'm not quite ready yet because I want to do a couple of trips first.
1: You'll
2: so,
1: know. You'll know
0: you
1: when you're ready.
0: A little Tojan thing, though, that sort of Tojan thing.
1: Tojan?
2: I don't know what that is.
0: Well, like, wasn't there a little toe dysfunction at some point?
2: Oh yeah.
0: So
2: that's okay.
0: That, it's fine now. Right. I mean, but in other words, that can kind of like maybe like throw off the
2: I can't blame
0: other
2: her.
0: Plans.
1: You can't blame
0: Tojan.
1: Her
0: toe. I'm sorry, she had a bad case of Tojan.
1: Oh, my God. Well, Carrie, you've closed us out with your toes. Tojan.
0: What anyway, a way to go.
1: Grasshoppers, this was a lot of fun. Go Silver Knights. Take care.

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1: USA Radio News, I'm Anthony Lucero. The Iran war has entered the 11th straight night of U.S. strikes as CENTCOM forces hit military targets inside of Iran. The State Department has issued a worldwide caution for travelers due to the escalating conflict between the U.S. and Iran. Fighting has escalated as the U.S. retaliated against Iran for its attacks on commercial shipping.
2: Trump and Lebanese President Joseph Aoun met in the Oval Office. Aoun's visit came during a perilous time in the Middle East as the U.S. and Iran renew attacks against each other. Trump said Lebanon has been hit hard and mistreated for a long time. He added the U.S. will have Lebanon treated properly with respect. John Summers, USA Radio News.
1: Plans for funeral services for Senator Lindsey Graham have been announced.
3: Senator Graham's remains will be brought into the U.S. Capitol Rotunda for a private service on Tuesday, July 28th. That'll be followed by a funeral service at the Washington National Cathedral. Graham's remains will travel to the South Carolina State House on July 29th. Then a procession will be held to the First Baptist Church of Columbia. He'll be laid to rest in a private family burial in Pickens County. The longtime senator from South Carolina passed away July 11th at the age of 71. I'm Scott Carr.
1: The Israeli Prime Minister to the United Nations says New York City Mayor Zoran Mamdani has no jurisdiction to arrest Israeli Prime Minister Benjamin Netanyahu.
4: Mamdani floated the idea of arresting Netanyahu during his planned visit to New York in September. He described Netanyahu as a war criminal, and Mamdani says his administration is in active conversation with the city's legal department about whether there's legal authority to arrest the prime minister. However, Israel's ambassador Danny Dannon says the U.S. is not part of the ICC, so there's no warrant against a prime minister in the U.S., and no jurisdiction for the mayor. Dannon dismissed the idea as a stunt. In New York, I'm Scott Pringle.
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1: A Cubs fan confrontation has gone viral.
8: A viral video from a Chicago Cubs game is sparking debate after an older fan confronted a younger fan who remained seated during the national anthem. The older fan told him to stand, then struck him on the back of the head. The younger fan stood for the rest of the song. The incident has drawn mixed reactions, and it remains unclear whether any charges will be filed. Ron Warner, USA Radio News.
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9: Recent changes in ocean temperatures have scientists predicting a strong El Nino. Experts say there's a 97% chance it'll be strong or very strong over the last 3 months of 2026. El Nino is known for bringing heavy rain and sometimes damaging storms to California. 2 winters ago, a strong El Nino brought significant amounts of rain to Southern California. This year's El Nino could be even bigger. El Nino is a natural pattern in the Pacific that happens every 2 to 7 years. I'm Mark Mayfield.
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1: 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President Trump said he would sign the bill if it's passed. 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
15: Hi, this is Sid Mark with more of the July Sounds with Mr. Sinatra. Looking at this summer and taking a look at the next season as well. Plus, Harry James from 1939 and a very special conversation with Mr. S from the 70s recorded in New York, New York. This week's Sounds of Sinatra. My name is Sid Mark and you're invited.

0: Ladies and gentlemen, Frank Sinatra and Sid Mark.
1: And again, we bid you welcome to the July Sounds of Frank Sinatra. And the legend continues. This week, Mr. Sinatra will paint a new portrait of this summer and take a look at next season. And a special visit with himself and Harry James from 1939, right after this. And again, welcome to the July Sounds of Frank Sinatra, and the legend continues. So hard to believe that July is just about over, August is just around the corner. Mr. Sinatra will paint a picture of summer's past and take a look at next season as well. A visit with Mr. S. and Harry James, and let's get things underway with Sinatra with this summer and a change of seasons. Mr. S., if you will.

gentle, tender, and all the way.

0: Tom Wiley, Bergman's and Michelle Legrand and Summer Me, Winter Me, great chart by Don Costa, Joey Bushkin's Something Wonderful Happens in Summer, and from Johnny Mercer, The Summer Wind. But Summer and Sinatra, they really go great together. The late Skinny D'Amato, owner of the legendary 500 Club in Atlantic City, once told me, there are only two things that are good for Atlantic City, sunshine and Sinatra, and he wasn't sure in what order. Well, I do know this. When I hear that, I think about heading to the beach. When you head to the beach, you can only do that with Francis Albert Sinatra and Antonio Carlos Jobim right after this.
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together.

0: Francis Albert Sinatra, Antonio Carlos Jobim, and Gingy, the most sensuous recording ever by Frank. Once I Loved, and Wave, and if you like to read books, Sinatra 101, which has all the little stories about all of the top 101 recordings. They say that when people would visit Frank's Palm Springs estate, the only recording that he would play, because he didn't like to play his recordings for anyone, he was, you know, kind of shy about that, but he would play Wave because he liked the low notes in there. And of course, Cole Porter and I Concentrate on You. And up next, on stage, backstage with Frank Sinatra, right after this.
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4: I think it's time to go to the well. Salud, cent'anni a due. That means I wish for you to live to more than 102 years or 204 years. And I'll be around looking at you all the time. I should like to take a moment to introduce to you a friend who's been a friend for as long as I've been in this business, and it's been a long time. This guy is some kind of a man. You all know him so well because he lives among you here. And I should like to have him stand and take a bow. And I speak of the wonderful Sid Mark, and his family are here this evening. There he is right there. I drink to you, Sidney. It's wonderful to have a friend like Sidney, and I've had, oh, maybe four or five in my career, people who have stayed with me when things were dark and didn't change at all whenever anything else changed, and that's the kind of man he is. And I love him, and I say that publicly. I love him. He's one of the best friends I've ever had in my life. I had a lot of friends, but about 3 days later, they were all gone. I ran out of money. But Sidney is a great man, and he's wonderful, absolutely wonderful. This is a Rodgers and Hart great song. You all know, we know all of these songs, because I don't do anything that's new, because there's nothing new. And if it was new, I wouldn't understand the damn thing. This is a Billy Byers orchestration of Rodgers and Hart. Rodgers and Hart. Rodgers and Hart. This is perfect between you and me, because each year when we come by, this applies to us. Love you too. It seems we stood and we talked just like this once before. We looked at each other in the same way then. I can't remember where or when. The clothes you're wearing are the clothes that you wore

beneath once again. And so it seems we have met once.

be happening once again and so it seems that we have met once

0: Thank you. Thank you. Thank you very much.
1: And I thank you very much. Frank Sinatra in concert. The introduction was from the Spectrum some years ago, the Spectrums in Philadelphia. I have to tell you, when the introduction is made, you don't hear it. You have no idea what is being said, but thanks to Hank Catania, who did the sound and toured with Frank, he sent that to me. I'm delighted to have it and pass it along to you. Up next, a couple of charts by the late Ernie Freeman as well as Gordon Jenkins. So many hits for Mr. S from Ernie Freeman, and yet never quite got the credit he deserved. Stand by. Frank Sinatra, Ernie Freeman, Gordon Jenkins, right after this. For all of you who love to cook Italian, here's a mouthwatering message from Cento.

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0: This is my song arranged by Ernie Freeman, who was the arranger of choice late 60s, and Gordon Jenkins with Born Free, and This Is My Love. But the same day, the same session, on July 24th, 1967, enter Billy Strange. It's a different sounding Sinatra, and it's a different type arrangement. And we'll have that for you right after this.
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1: USA Radio News, I'm Anthony Lucero. U.S. forces carried out another round of strikes tonight against Iran for the 11th consecutive evening, with CENTCOM saying the mission was focused on protecting commercial traffic through the Strait of Hormuz. Iran's ability to threaten shipping remains a major concern as fighting continues. The State Department is warning Americans to stay alert as tensions between the U.S. and Iran continue to rise.
2: Officials say the security situation remains unpredictable and could escalate without warning. The department notes that U.S. diplomatic facilities have been targeted, including some outside of the Middle East. Americans traveling or living in the region are urged to use extra caution and prepare for possible travel disruptions. The State Department has issued a worldwide travel caution until further notice. I'm Monica Nelson.
1: Taylor Farms is voluntarily recalling iceberg lettuce in 27 states over possible contamination with cyclosporiasis.
3: According to the fruit and vegetable producer, the potentially tainted shredded iceberg product was distributed June 29th through July 16th in states including Alabama, Connecticut, Georgia, Massachusetts, and Texas. Prior to the recall, the CDC had traced the outbreak to shredded iceberg lettuce served at Taco Bell locations, so the company removed the potentially contaminated product from its restaurants. John Summers, USA Radio News.
1: A problem with seatbelts is behind a major recall of some popular Ford and Lincoln SUVs.
4: The National Highway Traffic Safety Administration says the switch for the easy entry, second row outer seats on certain Ford and Lincoln SUVs may stick. That could cause the seats to unlatch, tip, or slide unexpectedly, and it could possibly cause injuries. Included in the recall are 2020 through 26 Ford Explorers and 2020 through 27 Lincoln Aviators. The automaker will notify owners this month and again in January, telling them to take their vehicles to the dealer for a free repair. I'm Daria Albinger.
1: From America's News Network, USA Radio News.
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12: And again, welcome. Hour number two, the Sounds of Sinatra. I've often thought it'd be nice to have Mr. S in the studio and let him pick the recordings. And I brought a whole pile in and said to Mr. S, how about you choose what we play?
13: Well, I'm delighted to be here, Sid, but I got to tell you something. You better get your records in order. I'm trying to help you out by sorting out records. I can't find anything back there. So you better do something about that right away.

0: It's Sir Francis Albert of Sinatra along with the Count of Basie, and the best is yet to come. We talked about all kinds of things. It was a glorious time for me. And most folks in the studio wanted to know about Frank Sinatra and friendships. I mean, after all, you take a picture with someone and all of a sudden they're your friend.
1: Well, that's bound to happen, I think, with anybody in public life. I think there are most of us, I mean, even the average person in the world has more acquaintances than he has friends. I've got a lot, many, many acquaintances, wonderful people. But I would say that to have a dozen close friends, including you, would be the outside number. I mean, close friends, people you can sit down and talk to and spend a lot of time with. But, well, I can understand people wanting to shake hands and have a photograph taken because it's a kick to them, I suppose, you know. And when somebody comes up and says, "Can I have your autograph? It's for my mother." That's the kind of thing that hurts a little bit.

0: You can just imagine how thrilled I was when Frank said he includes me as one of his friends. And truly, that would be all or nothing at all, and turned out to be That's Life. And we continue with more from Mr. S., guest in the studio right after this.
1: For all of you who love to cook Italian, here's a mouthwatering message from Cento.

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4: And so we continue more Sounds of Sinatra with our special guest. Wouldn't have been nice had he been on maybe three or four times a month, but delighted that he made it whenever he found time to come into the studio. And we talked about what he was doing in between albums.
2: I felt, Sid, that the market was so filled with the new stuff that the kids were doing that I really didn't I wouldn't dare try to do what they were doing because it's not my world. So I thought maybe I would lay back until some better music came along. And then suddenly, two, three years ago, or more than that actually, with the Jimmy Webbs and the McCartneys and all those kids, they came along. Of course, before that. And I realized that they had written some pretty good things. I know I did a lot of them later than they did them, but at least there was something to do. And then between 74 and 75 and now, I couldn't find anything that pleased me. So I said, I'll just lay back until something comes along.

0: written by Billy Joel on a slightly different chart that was changed at the session by Vinnie Falcone from the way Costa wrote it, and I Love You Just the Way You Are. And up next we have Sinatra and Ellington. Interesting three albums with Basie and just this one with the Duke. So here we have the royalty, Sir Francis Albert of Sinatra and the Duke of Ellington, right after this.
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0: So there we have Duke Ellington along with Frank Sinatra. The arrangements were by Billy May. That was recorded December the 11th, 1967. So I'm sure all of you who listen to the program know that that was the day before Frank's birthday, which is December the 12th. And as we continue, we think about Sinatra and Ellington. We talked about Basie earlier, talked about Tommy Dorsey. Frank thoroughly enjoyed working with the big bands, but where did it start? Way back when he was doing his radio shows and, as he would say, take the ferry between Hoboken and New York to do his own little 15-minute radio show on the then WNEW that no longer exists and heard on the radio by Mr. Harry James. Harry went and saw Frank work. I think he offered him $25 a week, took him up to $75. And the results, well, I think you know the answer. So from Ellington to James, back to 1939 in the month of July, from the bottom of my heart with Francis Albert, Harry James, right after this.
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3: Hi, this is Harry Connick Jr. You know, whenever I'm in town, I listen to Sinatra with host Sid Mark. Take it away, Sid.

0: How's that for abrupt? That's July 13th, 1939. That's why, indeed, it's the alternate take of Melancholy Mood and From the Bottom of My Heart, Harry James. Well, let's conclude with Mr. S on stage. And as a matter of fact, speaking of Tommy Dorsey, as Frank recalls those marvelous days, this is from Seattle, 1957, right after this.
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3: Hello, this is Robert Wagner, and you're listening to The Sounds of Sinatra with Sid Mark. 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
4: Thank you. We have a song we like to do for you that I think has done more for me than any other song I know. When I was singing with the great Tommy Dorsey Band in 1940, Tommy found this tune. It was written by Joe Bushkin, who was then playing piano with the band. And this kind of helped me on my way, you might say. In fact, I think it helped many people, including the Pied Pipers and the band and myself. And I think you'll recognize this if you're over 20 years old. If you're not, you should be. Of course, you can. You're not allowed in a bar until you get that age. This thing brings back such wonderful memories for me. I'm not the guy who cared about love, and I'm not the guy who cared about fortunes and such. I never cared much. Oh, look at me now. I never knew the technique of kissing. I never knew the thrill I could get from your touch. I never knew much. Oh, look at me now. I'm a new man, better than Casanova at his best. Oh, that cereal is murder. With a new heart and a brand new start. Why, I'm so proud I'm busting my best. So I'm the guy who turned out a lover. Yes, I'm the guy who laughed at those blue diamond rings. One of those things. Oh, look at me now. I'm not the guy who cared about love, and I'm not the guy

I never knew the thrill I could get from your touch. I never knew much. Oh, look at me now. I'm a new man, better than Casanova at his very best. With a new heart.

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0: Ladies and gentlemen, as I usually say at the close of most programs, I wish you everything you want in life for yourselves and your families. 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
1: God bless you, Frank Sinatra. I love you.
0: I love you too, Sidney.
1: And that's what makes the whole thing go round week after week, and we call it the Sounds of Sinatra, an invitation to join us next week with more of the July and summer sounds of Francis Albert. Until then, enjoy the remainder of your summer, as July seems to be flying by, the month of August just around the corner, then Labor Day and back to school. Hold on, we've got more time to go. My name is Sid Mark. Sleep warm.

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1: USA Radio News, I'm Anthony Lucero. CENTCOM forces began striking Iranian military targets for the 11th straight night as the conflict continued to spread across the region. The strikes are aimed at weakening Iran's military capabilities after attacks targeting U.S. forces, allies, and commercial interests. President Trump says the U.S. will provide help to Lebanon as he met with the leader of that nation this morning.
2: Tehran responded by striking American bases across the Middle East. According to the warning, the security environment remains complex with the potential for unforeseen escalation. The department also said U.S. diplomatic facilities, including those outside the Middle East, are targeted. The alert urged Americans in the Middle East to exercise caution and heightened vigilance, as well as prepare for possible flight cancellations, periodic airspace closures, and disruption to travel. John Summers, USA Radio News.
1: A federal judge is signing off on what may be the largest class action settlement in the history of U.S. copyright law.
3: As part of the settlement, Anthropic will pay $1.5 billion to authors and book publishers who sued over copyright infringement. A group of authors accused Anthropic of misusing their books to train its AI chatbot, Claude. The payments authorized by Monday's final court approval in San Francisco will come in $3,000 installments sent to the owners of 500,000 different published works. I'm Rory O'Neill.
1: Texas Congressman Chip Roy is leading a Republican effort to codify President Trump's border security policies.
4: What's it going to take before we work together to make sure the border remains secure no matter the occupant at 1600 Pennsylvania Avenue?
1: The legislation would expand Homeland Security authority over asylum and create penalties for visa overstays of more than 10 days. Wall Street closed higher.
5: At the closing bell, the Dow Jones gained 385, the S&P rose by 65, and the NASDAQ climbed 329 points. I'm Lizzie Radabali.
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0: Hello, it's Cody from the Nashville Community Music School, and I want to invite you to our bi-weekly musical play group at Greeley Park this summer, starting Tuesday, June 30th at 10 a.m. and continuing on Tuesdays and Thursdays through August. 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
6: Woohoo!
5: Woohoo!
6: Very excited.
5: Those are all of our events.
6: Yes. And I'd like to welcome our first round of guests today, Aaron Feinberg and Christine Latino from the Nash Casino. Welcome, Aaron and Christine.
7: Good morning.
8: Good morning. Thanks for having us.
5: Thanks for coming on the show. Yes. So for those that haven't heard of the Nash, which I think is probably nobody listening, because I think everybody's heard of you guys, but who are the Nash? What are your roles at the Nash? Give us a little rundown.
8: Christine?
7: Well, I'm Director of Communication and Charity at the Nash. I've been with the company since its prior location, so just 4 years, July 11th, actually. And, you know, I oversee different communication efforts on property and manage the charitable gaming, getting our nonprofit partners licensed. So, you know, really, really enjoy what I do.
5: Awesome.
8: And I am the assistant general manager. So I am overseeing the food and beverage department, the security department, surveillance, the EVS, and the facilities department. I've been with the Nash for just about a year and 2 months now, and just relocated back to the area from Arizona. But I'm from here originally. So great to be back home.
5: So welcome back.
6: Welcome back.
5: And the Nash opened back in March 2025, correct?
7: Yes.
5: And since then, How many jobs have you brought to the area? What do those jobs look like? Give us that rundown.
8: Yeah, so we currently have over 650 employees at the Nash. Mm-hmm. We've had some turnover, as you'd expect in the first year. Mm-hmm. We still have plenty of openings currently. But it's been an incredible opportunity to bring so much employment to Southern New Hampshire.
5: And you sent us, we always ask our guests for some talking points, and you sent us over that people have actually relocated to the area, right?
8: Myself included.
5: I was going to say, you included, obviously, but yeah. Other folks as well.
8: Yeah. So in the gaming industry, it's highly specialized, right? Mm-hmm. So you have folks that live all over the world that do this in every state and different countries and all over the world. So when you see some great talent, it's awesome to bring them back to certain areas. So this has been nothing different. You've seen a lot of people come back to this area and we're currently recruiting from all over. We want the best and brightest.
6: Yeah, that's great. And you're currently looking for some employees. That's right, correct?
8: Yep.
7: Yes.
8: Yep. Consistent openings in our food and beverage department, in our gaming department, security, facilities, you name it. Yeah. It's its own city, right? So 24/7, 365 operation. We need a lot of great people and always looking.
5: And we were chatting on the show before that a lot of positions with you guys are full time.
8: Yes.
5: Which is, I feel like, a misconception some people might have is that, it's just part time or, it's only a couple hours a week. But no, you guys have a lot of different offerings when it comes to position types.
8: We do. I mean, whether this is your first step into hospitality for the first time and you want to be a bartender, a beverage server, or you want to become a general manager. I mean, anything and everything can happen through an opportunity like this, having such a big property in a smaller community. It's a great first step into kind of understanding what that hospitality role may look like for you.
6: And you were just sharing a story about one of your managers that recently got promoted.
8: Yeah, so an incredible story. You don't know someone's past just based on a resume, right? So mm-hmm. someone comes in and they apply to be a bartender. And you see some experience, but you don't really know what they have until you get to know them. Our current steakhouse manager did start as a bartender under a year ago and was promoted to an assistant food and beverage manager. And then when the steakhouse opening, which is, if you haven't been to the proper Chop House.
5: We'll be talking about it in a few.
8: He has elevated to that recently vacated role to become the steakhouse manager and has done an incredible job over the last 60 days. Craft cocktails, wine, steak, temperature, you name it. He's really educated and you just never know what you have in someone. So we're really proud of how he stepped up and showed everyone just what true hospitality is.
6: Yeah,
5: that's awesome.
6: That's great.
7: And if anyone is interested in seeing what we have open, visit us online at thenashcasino.com. Click on careers and that'll show you the openings that we have.
6: That's great.
5: That's amazing.
6: It's always so encouraging to hear when employers see potential in employees.
5: And invest back in the employee.
6: Yeah, bank. Exactly. Yeah, that's awesome.
5: That's awesome.
6: Yeah, a mini
7: proper
6: city is
7: house.
6: Right. Yeah, because they have a lot going on there, not just gambling and slot machines, but some incredible restaurants. So mm-hmm. Talk more about that, too.
8: Sure. Yeah. So we have four main restaurants. You want to start at the Proper Chop House?
5: Our favorite. The chamber staff went for dinner back in January. It was already in January, which is crazy to think it was that long ago. Because I remember it because it was one of the best dinners I've ever had in my life.
6: I remember it like it was yesterday.
5: Literally. It was so good. But like when you say mini city, like you mean it because we got there a little earlier because work day ends at 4:30. We were meeting for 6. We're like, let's just go right there. There was so much going on. It was so cool to see. It was Elvis's birthday the day we went. So there was an Elvis impersonator at one of the other restaurants that was there.
7: Electric Pheasant.
5: Yeah. And you guys had like a cake for Elvis's birthday too. Like there was just so much going
6: impressive.
5: On. It was so cool to see. Like there's so many things. But yeah, Proper Chop House. If you're looking for a nice dinner.
6: Yeah. And it's a great date night because you can go in. And we were just talking about this before. We love to chat before we actually go on air.
5: We love chatting.
6: And you can walk into the Chop House and have dinner. And it does not. You have no idea you're sitting in the middle of a casino.
5: Mm-hmm.
6: It's quiet. It's private. It's like it's
5: elegant in there.
6: Ambiance. Yeah. And then you walk out and you can hit the slots. You can play some blackjack. It's a lot of fun.
8: Live entertainment.
6: Yeah.
8: So, what was your favorite part of the meal? Do you remember what that was? The dessert? I feel like we tried it all.
5: I would say we tried it all.
6: We did try it all.
5: I'm a big app girl. Like I love getting like a couple of apps and just splitting it. And the apps there were just so good.
8: Yeah.
5: Mm-hmm. I also think we tried the mac and cheese, and that was really good.
8: Yeah, I think I requested that
5: I think
8: one.
5: You did. I remember,
8: that's one of my favorites.
9: I remember we eyed it, and we were like, yeah. And then you were like, no. Yeah.
8: There's the truffle fries as well. So there's no calories in there, so no one's counting any calories. They don't count.
9: They don't matter.
8: No.
6: I think my favorite was the star of the show, the steak.
5: The steak was really good.
6: That was delish.
8: Yeah, our head chef has got a very creative mind, takes a lot of pride, and does an incredible job. So I'm glad that everything worked out with the steak. That is the star of the show.
7: That's the goal. That is the goal. Yeah.
5: But the other restaurants you guys have there, a lot of different options.
8: Yep. So we have the Woodlands Cafe, which is your pub grub American type affair. That's in the back of the casino, kind of by the mall entrance. And then there's also the Lucky Lantern Noodle House, which is 47 guests can fit in that restaurant. So really quick table turns, really authentic food there, a huge part of what we do. And then Stadium Social also, which everyone, you can't miss it. Right? I mean, that star of the show is the 66-foot by 33 TV. Right. So that's really the heartbeat of the casino. So just from the sporting events that we've had, we've actually been kind of lucky. I did some homework in preparation for this for our show today. So all four major New England sports teams have made the playoffs since the Nash has
6: Woo-hoo!
8: Been open and Stadium Social has been rocking it. So
9: we're
8: a big hometown team type of environment at the Nash.
6: Yeah.
8: So all the teams have done really well. And this is the time last year where the Red Sox made a big push. So all-star break. And if you haven't come to see a sporting event there, come check it out.
9: I'm a Red Sox season ticket holder, so you bringing them up just made me.
8: Yeah. Yep. Well,
9: we won 9 games going into the All-Star break last year, 9 this year.
8: That's what I'm saying. I did my homework. I know we're ready to make that push.
9: We're going
8: to
9: go.
8: For sure. Yeah.
6: That is so fun. Excellent. And like with the World Cup going on right now, I'm sure it's a blast. And you were just mentioning people host their fantasy draft parties.
7: Yes.
6: Such a good idea.
8: We have some event space downstairs in our Topgolf swing suites. But we can do restaurant buyouts, whatever we need. We have plenty of space to host parties. We actually have an events coordinator as well. That's all he does. So definitely check out on our website, shoot us an email, and we can get you guys hooked up. But fantasy drafts is a big one for us too.
5: Because we hosted a Young Professionals back in, I want to say February or March with you guys. And people loved it. Mm-hmm. Everyone that came, it was one of our biggest Young Professionals we've had all year. People loved it. And you guys were so easy to work with. We literally reached out. We're like, hey, we want to host Young Professionals. This is what we normally do. And you guys responded within like a day or two.
7: Nice.
5: And we're like, yep, here we go. We can do this. And we were like, cool. And then it was booked and confirmed and up on our website. So
7: yeah, the Topgolf swing suites are a popular choice for exactly that. It can be groups as small as 8, renting one bay and ordering off the Stadium Social menu, or it can be custom rent out the entire space, and our wonderful executive chef can deliver whatever you want and set up a station in the back, and we'll cordon off. You have the whole area to yourself, so it really can be whatever the group needs. And it's not just golf. You can play a multitude of games: soccer, hockey, zombie dodgeball. So it's really, you can make it what you want, and it's been a popular choice for board meetings. Many of our nonprofit partners will come in and hold an event during their week if they wish, but even just groups, as we mentioned, sports leagues will come in and do their kickoff to the season. So definitely a place to keep in mind when you're holding a group event.
6: Yeah, that's awesome. And you hosted your charitable gaming reception there.
5: We went to that a couple months ago.
6: Yes, we did. And we met some great nonprofits. Do you want to talk a little bit more about that?
7: Sure. Yeah, once a month, we host our charitable gaming reception inside Topgolf. And we invite our previous month's charities to come in. That's the day they pick up their check. And we have a photographer in-house, and the big fun checks. And we get photos that we share with our nonprofit partners so they can spread the news to their members of the amount that they received. And it truly is game-changing, life-changing for these nonprofits that are doing such vital work in the community. We invite not only the nonprofits, members of our charity selection committee, the group that I work with internally, to plan the schedule for the year. And we also invite local and state elected officials to come in and have a time to talk and see where these charitable gaming funds are being used.
5: Yeah.
7: And it's a nice opportunity to really, you know, hear about the significant impact.
9: Yeah.
8: It's definitely one of the best days of the month for us, no question. I mean, sometimes it's tears, sometimes it's dancing.
7: Yeah.
8: I mean, it's really, you know, the impact is incredible.
7: Yeah. It really touches you. You know, we have our PR firm that joins us as well, so we can talk to the folks, take a little more time and really hear. And we do try to share those stories, you know, with send out press releases with the photos, but also with where the money is being spent. And, you know, so many times we've heard, this money saved the day, you know, whether it was getting a bus when the bus broke down the day before. The timing is often, you know, really, really critical for these organizations.
6: That's awesome.
9: Because a lot of nonprofits, too, for folks that maybe aren't so familiar with the nonprofit space, but a lot of their, you know, funds are either from grants or fundraisers, which often have ties as to what that money can be utilized on, especially in the grant space. So having this source of, you know, funds is huge for a nonprofit. Like you said, like if a bus breaks down, if they don't have money set aside to take care of that, they can't just be like, oh, well, we'll pull from here. Oh, we just got this grant for $100,000. We'll use some of that. It's like, no, that grant is tied to whatever that grant is for. So like you said, it can make or break a nonprofit.
7: Yeah. Well, and you just hit upon a huge point. And this is, I mean, there's so many positives with charitable gaming funds, but the really big one is it's unrestricted. So as you said, the grants are often, you have to do it for this purpose only. It's unrestricted. So if, you know, the pipes burst, you can use it for that. And so that's what makes it even more attractive to these organizations.
9: And I love that you bring elected officials in so they can hear the impact that really just direct from the source, the impact that it's having, because charitable gaming is something that's been floated up in the state house for years now. So there's always chatter about it and murmurs about it. So
7: yeah, we get a few questions every once in a while. We may have heard a few things, but
8: when I started in my career in 2003, I started working at Rockingham Park, which is the old racetrack, and that's actually when charitable gaming started. So I remember the $2 blackjack, and people were buying Amazon roulette wheels and things like that, and just to see what it's morphed into now is just really incredible. I mean, it's life-changing.
7: Yeah, amazing. The changes, you know, in the industry. But again, even with the amounts that these organizations, you know, when I started at our sister properties, $25,000 was considered a wonderful amount. And of course it is. But it's amazing to see now at the Nash, just with the volume, you know, some of our nonprofit and quite a few have received in excess of $200,000, and it's just, again, life-changing for for these groups.
6: That's great.
9: I was saying, you shared with us before, but how much money has been raised in charitable from the charitable gaming and like donated to these nonprofits since you got in the last month alone, but also since you guys opened?
7: Yeah, so in June it was over $2.4 million that we gave, or we will next week is our reception to 12 different nonprofit partners. Amazing. That was the second biggest month since open in March of 2025. And the total amount, Aaron and I were chatting, and we believe it's right around $25 million since open, which is just a record in itself.
9: Yeah.
7: Yeah.
9: Yeah.
6: That's so impressive.
9: And we didn't really touch upon your physical location of where you guys are, but you're right in the Pheasant Lane Mall, and your parking lot is actually in Massachusetts. So
8: one of the

0: anything coming up, like any fun events or anything to look forward to, specials, promos, anything like that?
1: Well, one thing that's so if you're in the casino industry, one thing you don't want to miss is New Year's Eve, right? So I know it's we're a little bit halfway through the year, but last New Year's Eve we rolled out the red carpet. I mean, it was 14, 16 hours of total activation
0: Oh,
1: from
0: wow.
1: the
0: Wow.
1: moment we opened to was it noon years, did
0: Yeah.
1: they call it?
0: New Year's. Oh,
1: So
0: I love that.
1: at
0: Yeah.
1: noon we
0: New
1: had a cake.
2: noon year Eve.
1: Yeah, so
0: That's
1: you
0: awesome.
1: have a cake cutting at noon, t-shirt giveaways, all kinds of incredible promotions all throughout the entire day. And then we will be absolutely having another big live entertainment act. We're not releasing it yet, but you'll
0: To be
1: have to
0: announced.
1: be announced. So it'll be a little ominous there.
0: We
1: But
0: love it.
1: we're in the final stages of securing a really, well-known, hopefully, act that will resonate with a lot of
0: Ooh.
1: people. So definitely be sure to stay on top of our social media channels when we make that announcement. But New Year's Eve is going to be the next real big event for us. Of course, football season is coming up as
0: Sure.
1: well.
0: Yeah.
1: So with the momentum from last season, we're really excited to be good partners again at Stadium Social. And, definitely book your reservations early
0: Yeah.
1: if you want to get in and watch football. So it's another couple months, and
0: Yes.
1: we're
0: I say
1: right
0: college
1: back
0: football's
1: into
0: starting soon.
1: college football starting soon.
0: Yeah.
1: Yeah, we got that going. But yeah, it's just one season right into the next. It just
0: Yeah.
1: rolls.
0: Yeah.
1: So
0: And so, how do those special events work? Like when the Super Bowl comes around on New Year's Eve, do you buy a ticket to see? Do you just walk in?
1: yeah, so reservations are the best way, right? So
0: Okay.
1: if you go to our website, Christine mentioned it earlier, we have a reservation system that's online. It'll talk about all the particulars, whether it's a food and beverage minimum or there's actually a fee that day, which most days there's no fees. So just go on and check it out, and it'll have all the information for you, and make a reservation and enjoy.
0: That's
1: That's great.
0: awesome. Well, I'm going to ask a
2: I say,
0: question.
2: Amanda's going to ask her question.
0: My favorite question. It's a bit of a pop quiz, but just for the two of you personally, it sounds like, you guys have found a great career and seem to love your job and are passionate about the Nash. Do you have a certain mentor or author or something that's shaped you in your career journey? I know it
3: It's
0: is
3: a
0: such a
3: thinker.
0: pop quiz
3: It's a thinker for
0: on
3: sure.
0: spot live on air.
2: Okay. Oh
1: I'm going to
2: boy.
1: defer to you, Christine. You're
0: You
1: the
0: guys are
1: director
0: both
1: of
0: looking at each other
1: charity and
0: like, yes,
1: communication,
2: yes, yes,
1: so
2: yes, yes.
0: We've been getting more and more like past bosses, teachers,
3: colleagues,
0: colleagues.
3: teachers, yeah.
0: Yeah. So even if it's not an author.
2: Well, I have one. One of my professors at Southern New Hampshire University, I was pursuing my graduate degree, and it was a nighttime course, so she was a professional who taught at night. I don't remember her name, but she was fantastic. It was a marketing course, and the thing that resonated with me, one was her passion and her energy. She loved what she did, and she was very good at it. But her message was be resourceful. So one, don't rely on others, rely on yourself, but also do the opposite. Help others and be resourceful for others. And I truly keep that in mind, and that's led my career, and I try to pass it on, to my kids and to my coworkers.
0: That's
2: I love
0: awesome.
2: that.
1: Yeah, great answer. That's a tough one to follow up. I should have probably went first there, but
0: Aaron's like, dang
1: yeah, darn.
0: it.
1: For me, it's about being poised. I mean, everything can be a 911 if you make it, right? So, I mean, in our business, it could be a fire, it could be a security event. You have to be poised. You need to relax, you need to breathe, you need to work through the challenges. Over 20 years of operational experience, that's what I've learned is, today is just a normal Tuesday, but Christine and I truly don't know what we're walking into when we get into the
0: True.
1: office after this. So if you've been around long enough, you'll see it and you'll gain through that experience. And so that's kind of what just anchors me every day is just kind of coming with what rolls with the punches.
0: Yeah.
2: Yeah,
0: Yeah.
2: that's awesome.
0: True.
2: Which is sound
0: True.
2: advice.
0: Yeah, because you said everything can be 911. It can be chaotic if you make it chaotic, but if you just take a deep breath and calm down, then get
1: I'm
0: through.
1: kind of like the duck, right? So it's just smoothing, right
2: On
1: around
2: the
1: the
2: top.
1: on
2: Just
1: the lake,
0: coasting
1: but
0: around.
1: under the water, my legs are
0: You
1: going a
0: keep it
1: little crazy.
0: hidden. You don't let anyone know.
1: You have to keep it. You have to
0: True.
1: keep it hidden.
2: Yes.
0: True. So true. Well, thanks, guys. Aaron and Christine, thanks for joining us. Listeners, stay tuned. When we come back, Emma and I will be chatting with another chamber member organization. Or correction, actually, Brian Shankey, our new CEO today. Yes, changing it up. You're listening to Chamber Chats on

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5: 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Welcome back to Chamber Chats. 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
6: Thank you, Emma, and thank you to our show sponsor, Bank of New Hampshire. Our next guest today is very special, Brian Shankey, our new CEO of GNCC.
5: Making his WSMN debut.
6: Yes. Welcome.
7: Hey. How's everybody doing?
5: He's here. You're great. How are you doing?
7: I am excited to be here. Yeah. I was looking forward to this. When I was asked to be in, I was thinking to myself, oh my God, what an awesome opportunity.
5: We love the radio show over here. We say it every 2 weeks when we come come on the air live. We're like, we love doing Chamber Chats, but like truly it's so much fun.
6: Yes. Emma and I love to chat
7: Right.
6: So fun.
7: I was listening to the previous segment in the back, and I was thinking to myself, I never knew half the stuff they were saying.
5: Oh, the
7: you
5: Nash?
7: Know, there's just such a great opportunity to really tune in and figure out about the community by being part of this.
5: Yeah. Yeah.
6: You really get to know our members, like, really well, what they do, where they're coming from.
5: That's something that I've always loved about the show is, like, because sometimes we'll have members that are super involved at the chamber. They're always at networking events, and they come, and they're, like, they come on the radio, and it's, like, you know, just from seeing them so often, like, we're familiar with them. We know their mission, things like that. And then there's some folks that, you know, I love when brand new members come on, too, and it's, like, one of the first times getting to meet them is on the radio, because it's, like, give me the rundown. Give me the deep dive, and you just get to learn everything about their organization from the get-go.
6: Mm-hmm.
5: So, yeah. Brian, let's talk about you.
7: Here we are. Yeah, so, thanks for having me today.
5: Thank you. Yes. Where should we start?
6: I know. Tell
5: you
6: us.
5: You have a lot of nonprofit experience. Let's start there.
6: Yes.
7: Yeah, I do. I've spent 27 plus years working for various nonprofits. I started out in youth development, working as a combo of the Boy Scouts and Girl Scouts for many years. Loved it. Loved the work. I ended up getting into JDRF, which does type 1 diabetes research and awareness for parents. And then about 5.5 years ago, I went over to the Heart Association. So really trying to elevate and help people through, you know, work and research and all kinds of stuff, helping to make a difference in cardiac care.
6: Yeah. I was going to say the previous jobs you've had, all those organizations have such a great mission.
5: Mm-hmm.
6: Seems like there's a pattern there.
5: Yeah.
7: Yeah, I've always kind of been drawn to community things. I mean, that's one of the things that makes me most excited about this role, mm-hmm. is that the work that we do really touches the entire community. It works, obviously, with the business community. It draws in our nonprofit friends. It's just so influential in terms of what we can accomplish in the area. So when I look at my background, even though I don't come from a chamber background, I come from a background in helping people connect with organizations, helping businesses thrive. And that's the stuff that really has energized me throughout my career.
5: Mm-hmm. Yeah. Is that what drew you to the chamber? Was just it being so community focused or...
7: I mean, I knew it was community focused going into it.
5: Because you had experience with other chambers from your work.
7: Right. Yeah. But really, as I peeled back the onion through the interview process and really got to know the board and the community, I've even been more surprised because there's these little things which I learn every day where I think to myself, I didn't know that, you know, and that's a great opportunity to get out and tell others. If I didn't know it, that means other people didn't know it. And so that's an opportunity for us to get out and talk about our mission, talk about the work we do, talk about, you know, the overall situation.
5: Yeah, I love it. That's what I like about being in the chamber. You asked us yesterday, like, what's our favorite part of the job? And I said, like, just being a connector. Like, that's what I love doing. Like, I love when someone comes and says, like, oh, I have this going on. I don't really know what to do. But I'm like, oh, I actually know someone for that. Or it's like, oh, have you met so-and-so? I think you guys would get along great based on, like, you know, what you're looking for and things like that. So, like, it's so cool. Like, and you almost sometimes, like, don't even realize, like, what you remember until you're having a conversation with someone. And then it just pops in your brain. You're like, wait a second. I know someone for that. Or, oh, hold on. Someone else said this and mentioned XYZ to me before.
6: Mm-hmm.
5: Yeah.
7: Yeah. No, for sure. It's the connector is an important piece. I mean, I feel like we have, we sit in the center of the swirl, right? Everything's going on around us. And our role, our chance and opportunity is to really kind of pull the pieces together.
5: Yeah.
7: You know, for workforce development, for, you know, for community building, for all economic development, all kinds of things. I think that we're kind of rightly positioned in the center to be able to kind of be part of that discussion and help lead it.
5: Mm-hmm. Yeah, definitely.
6: And Brian, we were talking yesterday at the office. If you guys didn't know, yesterday was Brian's first day.
7: Day one.
5: Throwing him
7: on
5: right
7: day
5: into
7: two.
5: The radio show.
6: Yeah,
7: right.
6: Day two. On the radio on day two. But we were talking about, you know, how having a fresh face to Nashua is great for the chamber. So you're not from the area.
7: I was a little bit nervous. I'm not going to lie. I went through the process. It was a terrific interview. It was a terrific group of people. The board is fantastic. But I was a little bit nervous going into it, thinking, you know, they're probably going to be interested in hiring the person who grew up playing wiffle ball on the street, right? and that kind of thing. But what I learned is that this is a community that can embrace people with great ideas. Mm-hmm. And, you know, the ideas could come from anywhere. And so I think in what I bring to the table, I bring that background of understanding business, of understanding community, of working with people and places and really being that bridge. And so those are the pieces that I think, you know, made me interesting through the process. And hopefully, you know, in the next couple of years, we can really do some amazing things together.
5: Yeah. Love it.
6: Yeah. Do you want to share any ideas you have for the Nashua community and how to get more involved? And
7: yeah, I think there's some great large businesses, like was in here earlier, like, you know, the Nash, but there's a lot of opportunity for small business work, I think. Mm-hmm. It's really a cornerstone of most communities. I think certainly in our area, it's, you know, small business counts for a lot. And one of the things that I was thinking about is how are different ways that we could engage the small business community. I was thinking about perhaps having a small business council that we pull together, and really, you know, using them as a think tank situation where, you know, what are the things that small businesses need and what are the things that the chamber can help provide? I think we've done some of that. I think some of the pieces that we do really appeal. But I'm sure there are other opportunities where we could do different things that might make a difference. And so that's one of the things I want to do in the first couple of months is figure out how we can really engage our small business community and so on and so forth. I think there's also an opportunity in workforce development to be kind of the centerpiece of how could we pull our employers together and our colleges together and marry the two. You know, using the chamber as a podium to say, how do we connect? How do we pull mm-hmm. these two people together a little bit better? I think that you know, education is changing. The way that people enter the workforce is a little different today than it was 5 years ago, 10 years ago, certainly. Mm-hmm, mm-hmm. The chamber also needs to kind of, you know, have an eye to that, you know.
5: Sure, yeah.
7: So those are just things that are on my mind today. I'm sure, you know, this is day two. I'm sure, sure as we continue, there's going to be additional things. But those are things that immediately kind of pop up as great opportunities for us to expand and grow and kind of be that tip of the spear for the business community and our members.
5: Because you're coming at a great time too, where it's like the chamber's 100th year. You can kind of reflect back on what we've done for the last 100 years and see, you know, what's worked, maybe what hasn't worked out so well, what has changed over time, mm-hmm. and sort of look ahead to the future and like, all right, how can we kickstart the next 100 years?
7: Right. 100 years is a long time. I mean, think about everything that's happened in 100 years. You know, we're different as a country, we're different as a society. Greater Nashua is different than it was 100 years ago. So we need to always kind of be looking to the future with an eye of how do we do things a little differently? And, you know, it doesn't mean that we need to, you know, throw out the applesauce and do an entire new meal. But there's an opportunity for us to kind of figure out where we're going to go and what we want to be when we grow up. You know?
5: Yeah. No, I love that.
6: I love that. And if you guys are just tuning in, you're listening to the Greater Nashua Chamber of Commerce staff on Chamber Chats, live on air, WSMN 1590 AM, 95.3 FM, on Facebook and on WSMN.live. We are chatting with Brian Schenke, our new CEO. So, Brian, what did you know about the Chamber of Commerce before you came into this role? I know sometimes we like to do some myth busting on the show. So maybe some, you know, misconceptions you've heard about the chamber or things you're learning new that you didn't know we did. I know you attended some chamber events, and you were somewhat involved in other cities, but I know Greater Nashua is new to you.
7: It is, yeah. I came into it with an open slate. I didn't have a lot of, I had a lot of friends from Nashua. I have a lot of people that I know in general, but I haven't obviously been affiliated with this particular chamber. So I came into it with a very open mind. And I've been very pleased with kind of what I've seen. I mean, the staff is fantastic,
5: woo-hoo,
7: right?
5: Thank you.
7: And the businesses are really energizing in the community. From the small business people that I've met to all the way to the Nash Casino people that were just in here, just really, really great people. A couple of days ago, I guess it was last week, we had our business after hours. Mm-hmm. And I was thinking to myself, it's a beautiful day on a July Wednesday or whatever. There's going to be like 10 people here. Mm-hmm. And that's an example of, what was there, 70 people in there?
5: We had a large amount of people for the Wednesday right after 4th of July.
6: Yes, absolutely.
7: Right. So things like that surprised me, the amount of community engagement and member engagement that come out and say, yeah, we're going to support, we're going to be part of this. And so I that was an example of something that was interesting and surprising to me, mm-hmm.
6: Yeah.
7: I'm used to things shutting down over the summer and people being at the beach and that kind of stuff.
5: Nashua likes that too, but that's something that is surprising to a lot of folks that like relocate from the area that we've had on Chamber Chats before. They say Nashua is so unique in the sense of how connected and how community oriented pretty much everyone is. It's mm-hmm. even especially the nonprofit sector, a lot of our nonprofit folks have said before, you go elsewhere in the country, even in New England, and nonprofits in certain towns often act as competitors to each other, where it's this odd almost right. power trip of we service, this group of people in need and you service the same one, but we want, and it's this whole thing. Whereas here in Nashua, it's, hey, I don't have a bed for so-and-so and so-and-so. Can you take care of them?
7: Yeah.
5: And it's truly, I grew up in Nashua. I lived here almost my whole life. I lived in just a couple towns over for a couple years, but it's something that even growing up here, I didn't even realize until I entered the workforce. It's you think Nashua's connected and you live somewhere your whole life. And you're I think I know the town I grew up in. And then you see it from a different lens and you're I know nothing about the town I grew up in. But I've thought that in the best ways possible about mm-hmm. Nashua.
7: Yeah, and I'm excited to talking about Leadership Greater Nashua. I'm excited mm-hmm. to be part of that this year. Hopefully, knock on wood, going through the interview process. But that's an opportunity for me to really dig in and see firsthand a lot of the people and players and parts of the city that are important, parts of the region that are important. I think getting to know you kind of like we were saying, getting to really pay attention to the community and to all the moving parts is important certainly in the work we do, but just in general, the work out in the community, if you're moving into the area, if you're being, getting part of, the new community, it's important to see that stuff,
5: Yeah.
7: Pull up the rocks and see what's underneath, mm-hmm.
5: Yeah.
6: I did Leadership of Greater Nashua this past year, and I thought I knew Nashua. I worked in Nashua for 10 years before I came to the chamber, and then Emma led my Leadership of Greater Nashua class, and I was like, oh my gosh, I actually don't know anything. Mm-hmm. This is so cool. You just learn so much. And just not even, I hate to limit it to just Nashua, but I want to say Greater Nashua and beyond, because mm-hmm. we even go up to the State House
5: and Manchester.
6: Oh my gosh, yeah, everywhere.
5: Yeah. Yeah. Yeah. Leadership Greater Nashua is really great because it gives you that, it gives you knowledge of current day Nashua. You get to learn about the businesses here, who's leading these businesses right now in the moment, but there's a whole day dedicated to just the history of Nashua. And that was after the retreat in September, it's the first month normally. This year we had to flip it around a little bit because of gala and whatnot, but so it'll be the second month. But I remember sitting in the historical society at Nashua as an adult for the first time, and I'm like, I went to 3 public schools in Nashua. How have I never stepped foot in this building before?
8: Right.
5: You know, and it's just like, it's so cool. And we watched this last year in your class. My class didn't get to do this in LGM, but your class got to watch an hour-long documentary about Nashua folk who grew up in like World War II time, like during World War II, that lived in Nashua, who either they themselves served or their families served, and what life was like in Nashua during World War II. And it's so interesting to be able to learn about your hometown or the town you work in from that perspective. Because, I mean, you hear about how the country was at that time and what people had to go through, but thinking of it like, oh no, they were, you know, 5 streets over from where we are now, and this was happening here. Mm-hmm. It's just, it's so cool getting to see Nashua from that lens.
7: Yeah. No, I believe it. And there's so many things to see. Mm-hmm. I mean, it's just such a vibrant economic area. It's got a lot of great businesses. You know, I'm a big fan of the Riverwalk Cafe.
5: Shout out. Stop
7: in there. As you know, we stopped in. It's just, there's so many fun things to see. It's got an interesting, community life to it. You know, a lot of great nonprofits, you know, shout out to the Nashua Community Music School.
5: Yes.
7: You know, they do great work down there, as well as all our nonprofits. I mean, just fantastic.
8: Yeah.
5: Yeah.
8: We just got a few months ago now, our 100th nonprofit to sign up.
5: Woo-hoo.
8: And then I think we have 102 nonprofits in the chamber now.
5: Which is amazing.
7: That's big.
5: Yeah.
7: Yeah.
5: I mean, it goes to show how many people are helping people in Nashua, you know? Yeah.
7: Right.
5: It's exciting. It's exciting.
8: Yeah. So if you applied for LGN this year, you have a chance to be in Brian Shankey's class.
5: And there's a couple spots still. We're still accepting applications. Yeah. We are until Friday.
8: Get on
5: so
8: it.
5: If you want to be in class with Brian.
8: 10 out of 10 recommend.
5: Yeah.
7: And I guarantee I will learn as much from everybody else as anything else. You know, like I will be definitely a sponge learning from all my classmates, you know.
8: Yeah. Mm-hmm.
7: So hopefully it's a huge class.
5: Yes. Do you want to ask your favorite question?
8: I sure can.
7: Lay it on. Here's the favorite question.
5: Amelia's favorite question.
7: Here it is.
8: I mean, it's a little unfair because I did have Brian think about this days before, which most people don't get. But
5: one day. Only one day.
8: Yeah.
7: I forget the question now. Tell me.
8: That's true. Do you have a favorite mentor or author or old colleague or boss?
5: Speaker.
8: Yeah, that has influenced you. I mean, you have a trail of nonprofit work.
7: So I have been blessed throughout my career to have some really great mentors, honestly. You know, I started out with my first CEO when I worked right out of college. His name is Brock Bigsby. And you know, he kind of got me set up and thinking about how you prepare for success, how you talk to people, how you work in the community. A lot of the things that he taught me, I still have today, and I still, you know, take note of the lessons. But there's also other people. It was tough for me to think about just one. I have a good friend and mentor, Tom Raffio, who's the CEO of Northeast Delta Dental. And I meet with him for coffee every 6 months or so. And it's great to have someone that you can bounce ideas and advice off of. And anybody in the community, if you haven't thought about asking somebody to be your mentor, it's a valuable thing. I think you can learn a lot. I think you can get a lot from the experience. And I'm fortunate now that I'm at a point where I serve helping out others, and giving back. And so I feel that because I have had the opportunity to really get this great insight from others, it's important for me to then, you know, provide that opportunity and mentorship back. So whatever I can do, you know, I try to move the needle forward, you know. Yeah.
5: Because you're on a couple boards, right?
7: I am. Yeah, I'm on the Granite YMCA board. And I am also I'm a trustee with Capella University.
5: Oh, nice.
7: They do online education work.
5: Yeah.
7: So it's that's, you know, two very different, unique missions. But for the most part, helping people, right? It's getting out. It's kind of that overall ethos of helping others, you know, which I think is important in our world.
5: Yeah. I was going to say, you see so many nonprofit folks that volunteer for, like, for folks that work for a nonprofit that also volunteer on boards or just as a regular, you know, volunteer assistant for events or fundraisers, things like that. So it's really cool and really special. If you have to be a special breed to work in nonprofits.
7: Right. Mm-hmm. No, it's true. It's a labor of love. It's a passion. You know, people give so much time and effort and, you know, sweat equity they put into, you know, they really give of themselves. And, you know, even here, like I met a bunch of ambassadors on my first couple of, my first couple of days, my first couple of events. And it's really humbling to know there's so many great people out there that, you know, after they're done their day job, so to speak, then they put on their name badge and they come help out doing things with us, making a difference in the community, you know?
5: Shout out the ambassadors. We love the ambassadors.
8: So true.
7: Yeah.
5: And we could not put on all of our events that we do every year without our ambassadors.
8: For real.
7: Right.
8: And just all of our committees too.
5: Yeah. Advocacy, you know, everybody who membership, young professionals.
8: Yeah. And helps the chamber just because they appreciate our mission. Yeah.
5: I love the chamber. We love the chamber over here. We're not biased at all. Yeah. But we love the chamber. well, Brian, you'll be at State of the State tomorrow.
7: I will.
5: Obviously.
7: Yes.
5: And you'll be at almost all of our other events coming up, right?
7: Everything. I got all the things. My calendar quickly got chewed up.
5: I say, first day, your calendar just gets swamped with events.
8: Yes.
7: Yeah. So, no, it's exciting. I look forward to continue, you know, meeting people and, you know, it's a whirlwind, but it's a good whirlwind, you know?
5: Mm-hmm. Yeah. So dive in head first.
8: If our listeners want to meet Brian and ask him all about the chamber, you're going to be at Coffee Connections.
7: Yeah.
8: And New Member Meetup.
5: Oh, I forgot. New Member Meetup on our upcoming announcements.
8: Yeah. New Member Meetup.
5: New Member Meetup Monday.
8: Monday the 20th.
5: This upcoming Monday the 20th, 9 a.m. at Mill Yard Tech Park.
8: Yep. 9 to 10.
5: It's for members that have joined within the last 6 months. Mm-hmm. If you joined outside of that window, reach out to Amelia. And that's a great event. It's a new event. It's only our second one. We do it every quarter, once a quarter.
8: And Brian will be there, so you can meet the staff if you haven't yet. Ask Brian questions about the chamber. Ask us about, you know, membership benefits and light breakfast bites. It's a relaxed event. And you just get to meet other new members as well. So
5: it's a fun one. A lot. I'm glad we started it.
8: Yeah, me too. A lot coming up in the next 2 weeks.
5: Yeah.
8: State of the State, out of the box.
7: I know. Yeah. Any advice for the new guy?
5: Don't forget your name tag. I always forget. I almost always forget my name tag.
7: Done.
5: That's my advice.
8: So true. And don't forget your script when you're walking over to chamber chats. I did that this morning.
5: We got like 10 steps away from the building. It was fine.
8: It was fine. But yeah, name tag. Remember your name tag. That was tough for me the first couple months I worked here. I started asking Emma if I could just borrow hers.
5: Oh, we love it. But awesome. Well, Brian, thanks so much for joining us.
7: Thank you for having me. This is fantastic. Anytime, you know, I'm sure I'll be on a couple more times.
5: And
7: anytime, you know, I can be here, this will be great.
5: You're welcome back on the show anytime.
8: Yes.
7: Perfect. But,
5: Amelia, it's been a pleasure as always.
8: Absolutely.
5: Thank you. Listeners, you can join us in 2 more weeks. 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If you're over on Facebook, don't forget to give us a like and a follow. And we'll chat with you again soon. I'm Emma Williamson. Thanks for tuning in.

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1: USA Radio News, I'm Anthony Lucero. The Iran war has entered the 11th straight night of U.S. strikes as CENTCOM forces hit military targets inside of Iran. The State Department has issued a worldwide caution for travelers due to the escalating conflict between the U.S. and Iran. Fighting has escalated as the U.S. retaliated against Iran for its attacks on commercial shipping.
2: Trump and Lebanese President Joseph Aoun met in the Oval Office. Aoun's visit came during a perilous time in the Middle East as the U.S. and Iran renew attacks against each other. Trump said Lebanon has been hit hard and mistreated for a long time. He added the U.S. will have Lebanon treated properly with respect. John Summers, USA Radio News.
1: Plans for funeral services for Senator Lindsey Graham have been announced.
3: Senator Graham's remains will be brought into the U.S. Capitol Rotunda for a private service on Tuesday, July 28th. That'll be followed by a funeral service at the Washington National Cathedral. Graham's remains will travel to the South Carolina State House on July 29th. Then a procession will be held to the First Baptist Church of Columbia. He'll be laid to rest in a private family burial in Pickens County. The longtime senator from South Carolina passed away July 11th at the age of 71. I'm Scott Carr.
1: The Israeli Prime Minister to the United Nations says New York City Mayor Zoran Mamdani has no jurisdiction to arrest Israeli Prime Minister Benjamin Netanyahu.
4: Mamdani floated the idea of arresting Netanyahu during his planned visit to New York in September. He described Netanyahu as a war criminal, and Mamdani says his administration is in active conversation with the city's legal department about whether there's legal authority to arrest the prime minister. However, Israel's ambassador Danny Dannon says the U.S. is not part of the ICC, so there's no warrant against a prime minister in the U.S., and no jurisdiction for the mayor. Dannon dismissed the idea as a stunt. In New York, I'm Scott Pringle.
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7: Denny Hamlin and Joey Logano's relationship is a complicated one, but after the checkered flag at North Wilkesboro, Hamlin walked over to race winner Joey Logano and congratulated him. I covered Hamlin during the race, and he had nothing but respect for the speed that the 22 car had. Here's my conversation with Denny after the race. He ran over and congratulated Joey Logano. What'd you have to say to him about that run he had?
9: Just it was wildly impressive. I thought, you know, we got our car pretty good enough to keep him honest there, but man, just every time I get close, I heat the tires up and he pulled back away and You know, so I don't know how much extra he had in the tank. I wouldn't think much. You know, he wouldn't want to let us get that close. But just a really impressive run by him and his team. And, you know, that it was a great day for us. But still, yeah, you got to tip your hat when someone beats you.
10: You certainly were closing in on him. How challenging was it to maneuver lap traffic while also battling for a lead?
9: Yeah, I mean, there was cars all over the racetrack with a track this small and that many cars left on the racetrack, you know, really with no incidences, you know, while lap traffic is part of it. And that was what I thought was, you know, Joey's strength was really getting through the lap traffic really, really well. And it seemed like I could close an open track, he'd pull away in the traffic. So he was able to be a little bit more aggressive with his car and just a little bit better than me.
7: The win propelled Joey Logano into the 15th spot in the chase. Joey is fighting for one of the last places in the postseason. For PRN's Garage Pass, this is Andrew Kerlin.
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2: It's time for the Jim Lawrence Show. Jim is a veteran and graduate of the United States Air Force Academy. He is a former state legislator, small business owner, and proud father of 8 children. As a state legislator, he worked tirelessly to reduce the size of government, cut taxes, and promote liberty. His business is built on finding waste in government and eliminating it. And now your host, Jim Lawrence.

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This is your host, Jim Lawrence of the Jim Lawrence Show. Welcome. We are going to blast the truth all over downtown Nashua and the rest of the world right here from the turret at WSMN. And, wow, a lot to get through in these next 2 hours, but we're going to do our best to get through all of it. I'm sure we'll do our best and we'll get there somehow. Together with your help. A lot of stuff in the news, though. It's probably cloudy out here. I don't know what's going on here. You know, when I got up this morning, it was absolutely gorgeous. You know, not a cloud in the sky. Just the right temperature, light little breeze. You know, perfect day. And then all of a sudden, the clouds came in. Hopefully, we had a little bit of rain here, but hopefully that'll be the end of it, and we'll be able to walk away. Didn't have to water the garden today, so that's one benefit there. But we'll do our best to wait for the sky to clear up and the sun to shine down upon us again, once again here on Main Street in Nashua. Speaking of the sunshine, how about this weekend and yesterday? Just what a fantastic weekend we had, boy. Must be the middle of July or something. July is such a great month up here in the Granite State. And hopefully the great weather will continue. Not so much for the panhandle down in Florida. We'll talk about that a little bit later. But one of the earlier, well, the first tropical storm seems to be bearing down coming out of the, I guess it's called the Gulf of America now. Barreling back towards Florida, picking up a head of steam, Tropical Storm Bertha. We'll talk about that a little bit later. We'll be joined by none other than our very own Representative Kim Rice to give us a legislative update on what's going on in Concord. She's been spending all day up in Concord. Boy, for someone who's looking to step aside out of a job, she seems to be there an awful lot. But before we get into all of that, I think we need a little patriotic music. You know, the 4th of July wasn't that long ago, and this being the 250th anniversary of the penning and signing of that great document and the founding of the greatest nation on earth, I think it's time we play a little patriotic music just to get us in the mood for the show. How about that?

Yeah, if you don't feel good after that, there's something wrong with you. I don't know. Well, I guess we got to get on to the real news of the day. But before we do that, let me go ahead and cue up the theme song for our very special guest here on the Jim Lawrence Show. So without further ado, we'll go ahead and let that fly.

0: All right. It gives me great pleasure to welcome back once again to the Jim Lawrence Show. The one, the only, the honorable Kim Rice. Kim, how goes the day today? The day after a very great day, I might add.
1: Was there birthday shenanigans yesterday, Jim?
0: There are never birthday shenanigans when it comes
1: there
0: to me.
1: There should always be birthday shenanigans.
0: No, there are no birthday shenanigans when it comes to me. Now maybe Kate Day, but not me.
1: I'm betting you Kate had some first. Well, I don't know how many shenanigans she had yesterday, but I'm sure she'll make up for it and get some shenanigans.
0: Oh, I'm sure she will, you know?
1: Mm-hmm.
0: So how are you today? You having a good time?
1: I'm having an okay day.
0: An okay day?
1: Yeah, it's just it's been another long day of meetings discussing, you know, DCYF, SYSC, and human trafficking. I've just got everything heavy. Why can't I be like the representative of fun?
0: I thought you were the representative of fun.
1: Oh, gosh. I'm not feeling fun these days. I'm feeling the heaviness inside of me that, I don't know, sometimes stuff is heavy.
0: Well, you know what happens. When it gets a little heavy, you got to lighten it up.
1: I do need to lighten it up, that's for sure. So you know what I think I'll do, Jim? I think tomorrow I'll drive to Maine. My daughter's having a C-section. We're going to have a baby.
0: All right. Another grandbaby. How do you like that?
1: Another grandbaby. Baby Juice.
0: Baby Juice? What do you mean?
1: So his name's going to be Julius, and my other grandchildren call him Baby Juice.
0: Julius? Oh, my God.
1: Cutest thing you've ever heard.
0: The Juice. All right. He's going to have some cool nicknames when he gets older, right? The Juice. Mm-hmm. Julius.
1: So cute.
0: Wow.
1: I think it's so cute.
0: Well, congratulations. That's awesome.
1: Yeah. So that'll be some happiness on what has otherwise been a dark, dark weekend.
0: Okay. Well.
1: Yeah.
0: We you know, you gotta spend some time in the deep valley to appreciate the lovely view from the mountaintop, right? So
1: you've got that right. That is a fact. Oh boy. That is a fact.
0: Yeah. Well, before we get into the heavy duty news of the day, you know, I'm gonna let you start off on a high note here. I'm gonna let you enter your first guest. Well, your first guess for an artist and a song. And just like the previous several shows, this is going to be one artist, same artist, multiple songs. This is an artist that has had a very long career. It's extended many decades. First started singing, recording, and writing songs for himself and others in the 70s. And he's still doing it today. So, any guess as to who that artist might be?
1: Do I get an initial?
0: L.
1: L?
0: L.
1: L. I guess I will go with let's see, L. The '70s and L.
0: Wow, you're having a hard time with this one.
1: LL Cool J.
0: I like that one because the J stands for James, but nope, that's not it.
1: Let's see the 70s ML. Lauren Hill? Is it a he? Oh, I think you said it's a he. Jeepers. I don't know. I'm unsure.
0: Wow.
1: I don't know who it could be.
0: Wow.

0: Got this feeling. Lionel Richie! Die! Guess I'm
1: on my way. Really, with all those hints, you couldn't figure
0: Lionel
1: that one out.
0: Lionel Richie. I can't believe it. And the way I feel
1: now, I guess I'll be with you. So now you know who the artist is. You want to guess what another song might be?
0: Hello?
1: Let's see. What's the song that you...
0: Hello? Is me looking for...
1: You really think I would pick that song?
0: Well, I think you should. It was a good one. It was Worldwide Party. And if it's not that one, then it's All Night Long. All night. All night.
1: Oh, you do that well. I like that. So, yeah, we have that one. So,

0: So you actually got one. How you like that?
1: Dead.
0: But you couldn't get Lionel Richie, really?
1: I don't know why I couldn't.
0: He was an R&B artist, but then he also wrote and performed country music, too. I mean,
1: I didn't know he did country music, to be honest with you.
0: Really?
1: What, like three times a lady? I don't know.
0: What are you living in a vacuum?
1: I must be, because I just don't know what country songs he sang.
0: Oh, you don't?
1: No.
0: How about this one?

0: So, that's not.
1: I said that three times, lady.
0: No, that's a different song.
1: Oh, what's that? Wait.
0: This was a song that he originally wrote for the probably one of the most prolific country male singers of the 70s and 80s. Yeah, Kenny Rogers. That's right. It was on his Gambler album. You didn't know that?
1: Yeah.
0: Now you do.

0: All right. So next time I give you all those good hints, I expect you to capitalize on them.
1: Yep, I'll try to do better next time.
0: You know I'm just teasing you, right?
1: I know.
0: But I knew for sure when I threw the L out there, and I said basically...
1: I don't know why I didn't think of him.
0: Yeah, I mean...
1: I think it was the country that threw me.
0: Yeah, but I didn't give you that hint until way after.
1: I know. I should have. I don't know. I don't know why I didn't get it.
0: That should have made it more obvious. I mean, that...
1: It should have. But alas, it's been a long day. My brain is mushed.
0: Uh-oh. Your brain is mushed. So
1: my brain is mushed.
0: So who mushed your brain today?
1: A lot of people.
0: A lot of people.
1: Just a lot going on, you know what I mean? And I get all the, you know, I get the lightweight stuff like child welfare and human trafficking.
0: Yeah, that's not the light stuff.
1: Oh, it just sometimes can take a toll. You know what I mean? Sometimes I get so sad that I can't fix things fast enough.
0: Well,
1: you know,
0: it's not a matter of speed, though, because in reality, do you need to fix it fast or do you just need to make sure
1: you
0: fix
1: it? You need to fix it right. But it's just so frustrating getting to that point. You know what I mean? Because I'm just want everything to work the way it's supposed to.
0: And when does that ever happen?
1: And I just want people to do the right thing. And I just, you know, I don't know. It's hard. I don't know.
0: Oh, you want the fairy tale, huh?
1: I do. I do.
0: Doesn't work that way.
1: Nope, it really doesn't. So some days are just heavier than others.
0: Well, you just got to keep putting one foot in front of the other, right?
1: Yeah, that's what I keep doing.
0: So what was the hearing about today? Was this like new information or was this kind of rehashing?
1: Yeah,
0: what
1: there was, you know, just more information. Plus, we had an update from the child advocate today. As you know, Friday is her last day and there is no replacement for her yet. And I don't know what's going on with that. And there's just no leaders. There's not going to be any leadership in this office. And people are just like, what is happening here? And,
0: well, what is
1: so
0: happening?
1: So there's that, and you know, there's still issues and stuff. And I don't know.
0: So when
1: I
0: does this
1: ran for office again?
0: Oh, really?
1: I'm afraid I'm not going to have enough time to fix this stuff.
0: Well, there's always 2 years from November.
1: Yeah, and I'm going to stay involved, right? Like, I'll still be up there working and working with my children and family law group and stuff like that. It's just hard.
0: I bet.
1: Yeah.
0: So is that a prediction? 2028?
1: It's a maybe.
0: I could deal with maybe.
1: It's a maybe because I want to see how much I can get done in the next 2 years without being a legislator and, you know, I mean, there's a lot of competent people up there that I work with that can, you know, can do some of this. I just have to guide them a little more. You know what I mean? But I work with great people.
0: There you go.
1: I work with great people who really want to do right by kids. And I'm telling you, I thank God every day that Senator Sullivan is up there with me to fight this fight. I mean, I guess if you have to fight a hard fight, who better to do it with than your best friend, right?
0: Absolutely. And she's not ducking out yet.
1: Is going strong. She actually has a fundraiser August 3rd that we'll be broadcasting from.
0: Oh, another remote broadcast. I love it.
1: Yeah. So
0: will it be from our favorite tiki bar perch up in Manchester?
1: Yes, yes. But, you know, I encourage anyone to look her up and, you know, see all the good she's done and the good she's done for kids. And she's very vocal and, you know, speaks out about it. And, you know, look her up. And if you like what you're reading, donate to her campaign. She doesn't have an easy ride. You know, she has to work really, really hard to keep that seat. And she will. But, she, you know, it also costs money. So feel free, people, to donate to her campaign. So she can keep doing the good work up there, because if I'm going to get anything accomplished, I need her there. I need her there. I need Representative Nelson there and several others to continue this fight. And, you know, so that's where I am.
0: All right.
1: Yeah. So.
0: This should be good. This should be good. So you get to campaign for 2 years. I like it. All right.
1: Yeah.
0: So I hate to put you on the spot again, but
1: okay,
0: it's that time again.
1: I'm
0: going to make you pick another song.
1: Cause I'm going to go with a lively one, and I'm going to say Dancing on the Ceiling.
0: Oh, no. Why would you think I'd pick a song like that?
1: Because it's fun.
0: Am I really that much fun?
1: Well, I don't know if you are, but I think it's fun.
0: You think I'm boring? Is that what you just said?
1: I do not think you're boring.

0: All right, so you're doing a little better now. I'll give you that.
1: Yeah, I am.
0: We're going to have to talk about this, you thinking I'm boring stuff, though. I'm not buying
1: I
0: that.
1: I didn't say you
0: You inferred
1: boring.
0: It. You inferred it for sure. Everybody heard it. Don't try and back away from it now, you know? It's been put out there into the world, so. So speaking of putting it out to the world, what do you think is going to happen with this tropical storm Bertha that's bearing down on the panhandle?
1: Oh, boy. So the first I saw that was this morning, and I just hate to see anything heading towards New Orleans. So I do not know what is going to happen with it, but I just hope that everyone stays vigilant and, you know, it heeds warnings to get out if it becomes necessary, and that we remember the days of Hurricane, what was the one that did it? Was it Helene?
0: You know, these storms, the names come and go with me. I would never remember
1: the
0: storm's name.
1: It was, but it was horrible, and a lot of people died. And I just think that I just hope that, you know, I hope it turns back out to sea. That's what I hope.
0: Well, I don't know how it can. I mean, it's like in the Gulf, so it's either going to hit Florida. I mean, where is it going to turn to?
1: It can go to Mexico.
0: Oh, wait a minute. Come on now.
1: Oh.
0: Are you going to say that on Taco Tuesday? Come on now. Can't say that.
1: I don't discriminate. I could have said anywhere, but just, I don't know, like, I wanted to turn back out to sea.
0: But that's not an option anymore because of where it is. I mean, you...
1: Okay, well, I got to pull up the weather. Remember, I've been in meetings all day. I only saw the weather this morning.
0: I mean, I guess it could turn south theoretically.
1: Right, that's what I'm saying.
0: But
1: turn
0: then
1: back
0: it's got to...
1: ocean.
0: See, it's not that simple. It's got to go south. Then it's got to go far enough south that it's not going to hit
1: go
0: Florida
1: far,
0: when it
1: go
0: goes
1: far south and
0: east.
1: Then go west.
0: No, west is going to hit Mexico. Well, forget it.
1: Not
0: get your map out.
1: Far south, and then it can go west to Mexico.
0: Oh, my God.
1: And what's the name of it? Hurricane what now? Bertha.
0: Let's call it Big Bertha.
1: Hurricane Bertha. I need to see what the news is saying. Tropical storm Bertha strengthens to make landfall in Louisiana. Okay, so good news is it's a tropical storm and not a hurricane. New Orleans has warned of street flooding, transit delays, and shelter plans ahead of the tropical storm. And it looks like, so, oh, stop with the clickbait. Where'd it go? Dang it all. I just had the screen up and it went away. But it looks like tomorrow morning, it's going to make landfall in Louisiana. So everybody just pay attention and listen to the news, your weatherman, and stay safe.
0: Here, here. I think I'd be getting out of Dodge.
1: Yes, I would definitely leave. I mean, listen, these people are probably built differently, right? Because they're used to this. But after what happened in Louisiana many years ago, during the Bush presidency, I would not hang around. I don't care. But aren't they like right at sea level? That's horrifying to me.
0: Yeah, I think they're technically like a little below in certain
1: below,
0: spots.
1: Right?
0: Yeah.
1: Like, that's horrifying. Water is very scary. It's very powerful. You know, I think I it scares me. You know? Listen, when I was out in Hawaii, I went to Waimanalo Beach, and I went in the water up to my ankles, and I could feel the pull. So I knew I'm not going in there today. You know what I mean? And I'm a good swimmer. But
0: yeah, I'd
1: the
0: say
1: ocean is very unforgiving.
0: It can be. It can be. You know, I've been known to go out and rough surf and get pummeled because I didn't do something right. Got myself in a little bit of trouble.
1: Yeah.
0: So, but I live to tell about it.
1: Yeah, so it looks like it's going to go across Louisiana and then come up and hit Austin and Fort Worth and Dallas. So it'll bring them a lot of rain. And Texas, of course, is already being hit horribly with rain and flooding. In the same area as last year where those children died in that from that camp. That was atrocious. So I hope people take it seriously. Pay attention. That's my hope.
0: That's all of our hopes for this. And we'll have to watch and wait and see. Hopefully it won't strengthen too much. It'll make landfall, and then it will weaken and dissipate. How about that?
1: Yeah, let's hope that that's the case.
0: So do you have any beach plans for the upcoming weeks, or?
1: Do I have any what?
0: Beach plans.
1: Beach plans?
0: Yeah, you were talking
1: about. No, I don't. I have plans to be up in, so I have, listen, big things are happening in my family, okay? I'm having a grandchild born tomorrow, so I'll be up in Maine. Then on August 1st, my son is getting married.
0: Oh, congratulations. Where's that happening?
1: Yes. Huh?
0: Where's that going to be?
1: That is going to be in the Bedford Village Inn.
0: All right.
1: And
0: close
1: then,
0: by.
1: Then I go to Iowa for 2 weeks.
0: Wait,
1: then
0: wait.
1: I come
0: Is this
1: back
0: the Iowa State Fair?
1: And then it's my birthday.
0: Is this the Iowa State Fair?
1: Yes. And guess what? This time, so I'm going for 2 weeks. My husband is coming for a week. So I'm going to take him to the fair. He's never been out there before, and I'm super excited for him to meet my friends and
0: give him some fried butter.
1: See the beautiful state of Iowa that I love so much. We're going to drive some down some gravel roads, which is something I love to do. I love gravel roads. I love seeing the dirt flying up from the back as I'm driving down. I love the sound.
0: You're going to give him fried butter?
1: I will give him fried. I will get him to eat. I'm sure he's going to eat something fried. I don't know if he'll eat fried butter. I don't know if I will eat fried butter. That's a lot.
0: Well,
1: you know,
0: go big or go home. What are you talking about?
1: Yeah.
0: Well, he's got to get the pork chop on a stick.
1: Yep. Well, that's a staple there. And then they have some new foods this year. So I'm going to pull him up to tell you a few of them. So they have alcohol-free drinks. They have, my gosh, a lot. They're having cotton candy beer.
0: What?
1: Cotton rocket.
0: What do you
1: cooler.
0: Mean cotton candy beer? What the heck
1: that,
0: is that?
1: I'm just telling you what I'm reading. And when I was there last year, my friend Sarah got, they had a Nerds beer. And the whole rim was rimmed with Nerds.
0: Good Lord.
1: Yeah. Sour Batch Buddies watermelon sour. I don't know. And then for the food, Porky Parm Ganache, or Gnocchi, whatever that is.
0: Porky what?
1: And that is gluten-free potato. Is it ganache? Gnocchi? I don't know. G-N-O-C-C-H-I. I'm not Italian.
0: Gnocchi.
1: And what is it?
0: Gnocchi.
1: Okay, that's it. And Graziano sausage topped in a house-made AE cream parmesan sauce with pesto drizzled and shaved parmesan. There's the, oh, that looks good. The ultimate mini apple pie, and it's a deep-fried apple pie served with vanilla and cinnamon ice cream drizzled with homemade apple syrup. My husband will definitely get that. When you say
0: that's something
1: apple
0: I can
1: and
0: get.
1: Cinnamon,
0: that's something I can get into right there.
1: Yeah, he will be all over that. They also have 1776 Dubai strawberries, where they're cutting fresh strawberries, put them in a cup, then they add the delicious milk chocolate to pour all over them so that a velvety layer of milk chocolate cascades all around the different areas of the strawberries. And then they incorporate a rich pistachio cream as a topping. Oh, please. They have stuffed tater kegs.
0: What?
1: All the best parts of a loaded baked potato packed into a perfect handheld bite. It's like it's a tater tot, but it's bigger, and it's just got everything in it, I guess.
0: I'm confused. This sounds a little crazy.
1: These are going to be amazing. Garlic dill pickle cheese curds.
0: I don't know about
1: that
0: one.
1: Let me tell you.
0: Garlic what?
1: God.
0: Say it again.
1: Cheese curds from out there are so good because they're right next to Wisconsin. It's garlic dill pickled cheese curds. It's gonna be so good. And they're fried. Oh, amazing. There's also Star Spangled Swine, which is prime grade pork belly with apple chipotle rub, signature big red soda glaze, rolled in a blue and white honey crystals. Ah! Ooh, they must spend like a year coming up with this stuff.
0: Yeah, an insane asylum.
1: Banana cream funnel cake fries feature warm, crispy funnel cake sticks coated in powdered sugar and topped with rich banana pudding, fresh banana slices, a generous dollop of whipped cream, and topped with crushed vanilla wafers. My husband is going to have a diabetic coma.
0: Your husband's going to come home fat.
1: Fat and happy. Let me tell you.
0: Jeez.
1: All right.
0: Do they have a cardiologist on site when you get to the fairground?
1: I wouldn't be surprised. Oh, my gosh. Flamin' Hot Cheetos Breakfast Burrito.
0: What? Wait a minute.
1: Oh, fried green tomatoes. Yum. I'm going to get some of those. But this, I mean, honestly, it's hilarious. Some of the stuff they come up with, like a PB&J corn dog. What? What is that? A PB&J corn dog.
0: Peanut butter and jelly?
1: A fair classic with a twist. Our famous hand-dipped corn dogs get a boost of peanut butter baked right into our batter, topped with sweet strawberry or grape jelly, a dressing of peanut butter, and topped with powdered sugar. Well. Well, well, well.
0: All righty then. Wow.
1: So there's a lot of good food out there, Jim. Like
0: the only thing I heard that I think I would enjoy is the fried apple pie. I think that's
1: right?
0: It.
1: Oh, and it looks good too. It looks so good. But they have the best food.
0: All right. Well,
1: so
0: we'll have to see. I want to see
1: there's
0: plenty
1: also
0: of pictures.
1: Hawaiian punch beer.
0: What?
1: Hawaiian punch beer. Get it? Hawaii, Iowan.
0: Oh my.
1: That's
0: all right, we've done it again. We talked through another hour of the Jim Lawrence Show. Make sure you stay tuned, because right after station identification, there'll be more conversation with Jim and Kim right after this.
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3: USA Radio News, I'm Anthony Lucero. U.S. forces carried out another round of strikes tonight against Iran for the 11th consecutive evening, with CENTCOM saying the mission was focused on protecting commercial traffic through the Strait of Hormuz. Iran's ability to threaten shipping remains a major concern as fighting continues. The State Department is warning Americans to stay alert as tensions between the U.S. and Iran continue to rise.
4: Officials say the security situation remains unpredictable and could escalate without warning. The department notes that U.S. diplomatic facilities have been targeted, including some outside of the Middle East. Americans traveling or living in the region are urged to use extra caution and prepare for possible travel disruptions. The State Department has issued a worldwide travel caution until further notice. I'm Monica Nelson.
3: Taylor Farms is voluntarily recalling iceberg lettuce in 27 states over possible contamination with cyclosporiasis.
5: According to the fruit and vegetable producer, the potentially tainted shredded iceberg product was distributed June 29th through July 16th in states including Alabama, Connecticut, Georgia, Massachusetts, and Texas. Prior to the recall, the CDC had traced the outbreak to shredded iceberg lettuce served at Taco Bell locations, so the company removed the potentially contaminated product from its restaurants. John Summers, USA Radio News.
3: A problem with seatbelts is behind a major recall of some popular Ford and Lincoln SUVs.
6: The National Highway Traffic Safety Administration says the switch for the easy entry, second row outer seats on certain Ford and Lincoln SUVs may stick. That could cause the seats to unlatch, tip, or slide unexpectedly, and it could possibly cause injuries. Included in the recall are 2020 through 26 Ford Explorers and 2020 through 27 Lincoln Aviators. The automaker will notify owners this month and again in January, telling them to take their vehicles to the dealer for a free repair. I'm Daria Albinger.
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3: It's time for the Jim Lawrence Show. Jim is a veteran and graduate of the United States Air Force Academy. He is a former state legislator, small business owner, and proud father of 8 children. As a state legislator, he worked tirelessly to reduce the size of government, cut taxes, and promote liberty. His business is built on finding waste in government and eliminating it. And now your host, Jim Lawrence.

0: 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This is your host, Jim Lawrence of The Jim Lawrence Show. Welcome back. We are going to continue to blast the truth all over downtown Nashua and the rest of the world right here from the turret at WSMN. Now, for those of you who tuned into the first hour of The Jim Lawrence Show, you know we were joined by none other than Representative Kim Rice, who, with any bit of luck, is still on board with us right now. And I can already hear her shoveling her paperwork with anticipation, so I know she hasn't run away, even though prevailing wisdom might have argued that she should have. Kim? Not yet.
1: Just call me a glutton for punishment.
0: I'm going to call you something. But not a glutton for punishment. I mean, the punishment is going to be all on Mike because he's going to have to eat all that fried food at the Iowa State Fair.
1: Oh, it's going to be so good. I cannot wait to get there. First night there, we're going to the machine shed.
0: And what kind of pork?
1: I am so excited for food.
0: What kind of pork products are you going to stuff down his neck? Stuff down his throat?
1: I'm not sure.
0: So what do they have? They have the double rib pork chop.
1: I don't know. Do you remember the big one I had last year?
0: Yeah, it looked like half a pig.
1: I know.
0: I'm going to look up the menu. I got to see this again.
1: Oh, it's so good. Let me look it up. Yeah, let me look at it too, just to get happiness.
0: It's called the Machine Shop or Shed?
1: Machine Shed. Machine Shed, Iowa.
0: It's in Urbandale?
1: Yes. That's the one I go to, is the one in Urbandale.
0: Let's see. What do we have here? What's their most popular products?
1: Oh, my gosh. Everything. Their fried chicken is amazing.
0: They have breakfast there, too, huh?
1: The sweet rolls are to die for, and I have the recipe for those. I have their cookbook. I bought their cookbook when I was there, and I'm going to make those sweet rolls, the cinnamon rolls that they have. First of all, they're huge.
0: Oh, yeah, I'm looking at one of them.
1: And then lunch, dinner.
0: Country fried steak.
1: Where is the... Oh, here we go. Dinner. Oh, I cannot wait.
0: They look like they have a lot of breakfast food that they advertise.
1: Such as, what do you mean, like the Cattleman's Choice or the Hay Baler Top Sirloin?
0: Oh, wait a minute. They have a smoked prime rib. You didn't tell me about that.
1: Oh, I haven't had that yet. Maybe I'll get that because I always get the pork. It's so good. But I do need to try other things. Like, maybe I'll try the prime rib the next time I'm there. But I love the, I think it was the double cut Iowa pork chop that I had last time.
0: The Hay Baler Top Sirloin.
1: Yeah.
0: They have a half pound cheeseburger.
1: Yeah, they don't, listen, Iowa doesn't mess around with their food. You know what I'm saying? It's amazing. If you ever get to Iowa, you should definitely eat at the machine shed. You know, another place that we went that was really good was the Amana Colonies. It is a Dutch community, and the food at the restaurant we ate at, there was so much food, Jim. It was absolutely insane because you order your main dish, but you get all of these sides, right? And they just won't, they just keep coming and refilling your sides while you're sitting there eating. It was amazing.
0: That sounds good.
1: And that is where I learned my love of pickled beets.
0: Now, wait a minute. Pickled beets?
1: They're really good.
0: No.
1: Don't knock them till you try them.
0: Ugh.
1: They're so good. And I was like you. I was like, oh, no. Oh, no. And then my friend Sarah was like, just try one. So while she was videoing, I tried one, and I was expecting the worst, and I was pleasantly surprised at how good they were.
0: No way.
1: Oh, yeah. So good. So good. Like,
0: is it? It's raining again. What's wrong with this?
1: Huh?
0: What's wrong with this weather? You see it's raining again now?
1: Oh, yeah. I see it got pretty dark out there. You know? Boy, there was a lot of tragedy in Nashua last night, huh?
0: Oh, do tell.
1: There was a fire in Nashua on Orange Street that killed two people.
0: It's very sad.
1: It is just terrible. It was a 66-year-old and an 80-year-old. And I know that one of them was deaf, so they might not have heard fire detectors. But very, very, that was very sad news to wake up to this morning. So definitely prayers go out to the families and, of course, to the first responders who, you know, are always having to deal with this stuff, you know. That's heavy stuff, too.
0: Yes, it can. It can be very heavy.
1: But, you know, so what did you do yesterday in celebration of your birth?
0: Now, I could tell you that, but I might have to kill you. That's like top secret stuff. You might have to call Kim and ask what I did.
1: Really?
0: Mm-hmm.
1: That's hilarious.
0: Why is that hilarious? Come on, it's just another day.
1: Just another day?
0: It's just another day. Besides,
1: you think so? I don't know. I don't think it was just another day.
0: Oh, I think so. Are you still counting?
1: I'm not counting anything.
0: Good.
1: What did you want me to count?
0: Well, your birthday's coming up. You still counting?
1: I don't know what you're talking about.
0: I count backwards.
1: I'm 39 forever.
0: Mm-hmm.
1: That's funny.
0: You're 39?
1: Forever.
0: I don't know if I'd want to be 39 forever.
1: I would want to be about 43 forever. 43 was a good year for me, I feel.
0: Really?
1: Well, maybe, no, let's say, I would say 48. 47 or 48 was definitely one of my best years. Almost killed me, but it was good years.
0: Okay. Now, how did it almost kill you?
1: Well, I believe that's when I had C. diff.
0: Oh, okay. Well, you don't want to revisit that. No way.
1: Do not want to revisit that. But other than that, everything else was great.
0: Okay. Well, you know, we've got to that point in the show where you have to do your next guest. Well, come on. This should be an easy. This is a chip shot.
1: I'm going to go easy. Let's do early Lionel.
0: Oh, so you want to go to the Commodores, huh?
1: Yeah.
0: And lucky for you, it's there.
1: You did too.
0: How about that, huh? You're lucky.
1: Magic.

0: Yeah, just like the Jim Lawrence show. Easy like Sunday morning. How you like that, huh?
1: Yeah. I like that song. I love the Commodores.
0: Well, you didn't pick Lionel Richie.
1: I know, I'm an idiot sometimes. I get a lot on my mind. Anyway.
0: All right, what you got on your mind
1: now? Can we talk about this mayor of New York and his threat to arrest Benjamin Netanyahu when he comes to the UN?
0: Sure.
1: What an idiot. Can I say that?
0: Well, why don't we start with, under what authority would he be able to arrest Benjamin Netanyahu?
1: Right. Well, he's got people looking into how they can do it. And President Trump came out and said, yeah, that's not going to happen. Danny Dannon, the ambassador to the United Nations, Israel's ambassador to the United Nations, actually came out and called for Mamdani to be arrested, which I like.

0: blows my mind. And then in Iran, Iran just executed basically an 18 and 23 year old, basically kids, and executed them for helping shelter demonstrators from the government bullets and offering them refuge inside of their homes when they were going after the demonstrators on the streets. And they executed them. What? How do people think this is okay in this world? I don't know. I don't know. Where's the moral compass in this country?
1: It's being spun around because there's a magnet next to it.
0: This makes me sad. Makes me sad, Jim.
1: Yeah, he has no
0: authority, but I think it's hilarious him trying to. I'm telling you, this guy has ambitions to be president.
1: Oh, you were about to say the right thing. You weren't going to say president. What were you going to say?
0: No, I didn't mean to say president.
1: No, you meant to say that, but you were starting to say something else because you've got your duties tomorrow on the brain. I get it.
0: Oh, I don't know. But anyways, you know, I just, I don't understand, folks. They don't understand radical Islam. And, you know, I feel like a lot of young people are being misled, and it's very frightening to me. Listen, this country is the last refuge for freedom in the world. We do not want to lose that.
1: I think we've lost a lot of it already, unfortunately.
0: I know. It just makes me sad. I'm not sad for myself. I'm sad for my children and grandchildren. I'm really fearful of the future for them. So, I mean, I just never thought we'd be here.
1: But we are.
0: You know? I know. It's sad.
1: You know, I didn't realize. Anyway, do you realize that these democratic socialists, they've made a concerted effort to put them on the ballot in primaries everywhere? There are members of that group that are even campaigning
0: here
1: up here in
0: New Hampshire.
1: Yeah, I didn't know that.
0: Yes.
1: We don't invite them on the show.
0: I am up there with them all the time.
1: Really?
0: And even the regular Democrats don't like them. But the problem is, they're not calling them out. You know, there's a different... I call out bad behavior. I don't care what party you're in. Bad behavior is bad behavior. You know? And I wish the Dems would call out their bad behavior. You know, of their lunatics. We've got our lunatics. They've got their lunatics. And, you know, somebody say something.
1: Well, you'd hope that somebody would, but I don't know.
0: You would hope. But, yeah.
1: So who's winning the seats across? Well, we haven't had any major primaries yet, but there are a few that are done, right?
0: Yeah.
1: So are these Democrats? Yeah, I guess some of them are winning.
0: Yeah. Yeah. I mean, at least Maine came to its senses and got rid of the rapists, you know, which how do you not when all you do is scream our president is a racist, but yet you're behind this guy, right? Now, they already knew about the accusations and they chose to ignore it. Right. I don't ignore crap. I called out Trump when I watched his deposition. I call people out. I don't think that's a bad thing. You know, and sometimes I just think if people would just admit to the wrongdoing and humbly ask for forgiveness, it would be given. But instead, people double down. And, you know, say laws for thee, not for me.
1: Well.

0: I'll get off my soapbox now.
1: No, I mean, that's, you know, I mean, it's a very difficult position to call your friends out or your so-called friends out when they're not doing the right thing. But what people don't realize is that when you supposedly stand for certain principles, when you don't apply your adherence to those principles, or you only apply it, you know, haphazardly, like when it's convenient for you, or when you're only targeting the people who are on your side, those principles evaporate. They don't exist the moment you do that. You've eroded them. They're gone. They're out the window. And, you know, pretty soon that state of and you talked about a lack of moral compass, but, you know, I'll put it more simplistically. You know, that lack of principles, or that foundation of principles being eroded, it's going to erode right underneath your feet. Eventually, it comes back home. I don't think most people realize that. Or even worse, people start to recognize, you know, the hypocrisy that you don't stand for anything unless it's convenient for you. Then they'll call you out. Then what do you do? What are you going to do? Because eventually, if you do that long enough, somebody's going to paint you with that brush, and you're not going to be able to, you can't maneuver forever, right?
0: Yeah.
1: Although some of these sneaky politicians seem to be able to do it.
0: Because
1: they fool people into thinking that they're standing up for something until, you know, they have to shift. And they only do it a little bit at a time. But eventually they'll get it. I think so. What do you think?
0: Yeah, eventually maybe. I don't know. I don't have a lot of, faith in humanity these days. But I'll try to get it back.
1: I'll try to get that
0: faith in humanity back, but I'm not feeling overly confident.
1: I have faith in humanity. I think overwhelmingly the majority of people believe in the right thing. I think where it falls apart is there's very few people that are willing to get into the battlefield, so to speak, to move into the arena. Most people are, you know, casual observers. They're in the audience.
0: Yeah.
1: And when push comes to shove, those people that are in the stands, they're not going to get down there and get their hands dirty. They're going to stay up there in the stands, which means that it's only the few that are down in the arena duking it out. Well, there are more people duking it out in the arena, believe it or not, that are not standing for principles. Because, hey, it just seems that there aren't enough good people that are willing to go down there and get their hands dirty for the right reasons. They're all getting their hands dirty for their self-interests. So when you're outnumbered, what do you do? You're down in the arena. The majority of people are watching, but they're not going to get down there and help you.
0: That's true.
1: So you got to slay a lot of dragons to make a difference.
0: Yeah, I know.
1: Pull out your sword, Kim. Start slaying.
0: I know. I thought I have been slaying.
1: You have been.
0: But sometimes it's a lot.
1: It's always a lot.
0: Yeah.
1: Just stabbed a dragon in its soft underbelly.
0: Right? It is. Yep. But, oh, well, what are you going to do?
1: You know what you're going
0: to
1: do?
0: Sorry, I don't mean to be so dreary today.
1: You're
0: going to
1: pick, I know
0: really
1: it's a dreary day,
0: days.
1: It's a rainy day, but you know what you're going to do? You're going to pick the next song now. That's what you're going to do.
0: Oh, okay. Let's see. I'm going to go with, dang it, I don't know. Brick House. You have to play Brick House.
1: You know what? You're right. The only reason why I have to play, because I didn't pick it.
0: Oh.
1: But I'm gonna give it to you because it's the last Lionel Richie song. And it's not really a Lionel Richie song because it's the Commodores, and Lionel Richie did not sing the lead on this song either. But it's the last one that I actually performed at karaoke, so you can have it. All right.
0: All right.

0: Brick. All right. How you doing? If that doesn't get you up, I don't know what will. Were you up dancing just now? You were, weren't you?
1: I was moving around. Mm-hmm. It was great. You can't help but move around when that song comes on.
0: There you go.
1: Right?
0: Mm-hmm. So that was an extra play. I almost need to have you guess another one because that wasn't on my list.
1: Okay. All right. So, Stuck on You?
0: I played that at the very beginning for you before you figured out who it was.
1: Okay, then was it Say You, Say Me?
0: Ooh, you like that. Do you know what movie that was from?
1: Yes, White Nights.
0: Mm-hmm. Starring
1: right?
0: Baryshnikov and Gregory Hines.
1: Yes. Oh. Yeah. Talent right there.

0: You're right. That is so much classic music from Lionel Richie. I mean, I don't know. And you couldn't guess who he was. I don't know what happened. You gave up. Or maybe you were thinking something else. I mean, who were you thinking when I said
1: L? I wasn't. I honestly, I drew such a blank on L. It was terrible. So, I mean, gosh.
0: Well, that's okay, because we're going to be in the final segment of the show, and we haven't talked about something all show long that we absolutely, positively must discuss, because it is going to be the seminal news story, I'm convinced, for the rest of the year, because something big is about to let loose. Most people don't know. I'm sorry, what was that?
1: I said, do tell.
0: Well, if you can't figure out what's about to happen, but when I start playing this music, you're going to know what it is. All right, so obviously it's Iran and this devolving ceasefire, this non-existent ceasefire, as we've been bombing the crap out of each other for 10 years. I know. How do you have a ceasefire? Not only have we been bombing each other, but we've got other players that are getting involved in this. So where does this end? Where, Kim Rice, tell me, where does this conflict with Iran end?
1: I wish I had the answer for that. Because I would like to know the answer.
0: Well, I'm going to tell you where it ends, because okay, it's very apparent that the two sides, we do not have any kind of foundation to be able to have, you know, any kind of remote talks of an ending to this war, or a ceasefire. Neither side is willing in earnest to go to the table and negotiate the types of terms that are required to end this conflict. Iran is not offering the United States anything, nothing. And the United States has made it quite clear that they are resolved to preventing Iran from having a nuclear weapon. So where do you go from there?
1: I mean, I don't know how we finish this without boots on the ground.
0: We don't, but keep going.
1: Right. And I don't know, because you know China's helping them. Right?
0: A little bit.
1: I think we need more allies in the region to step up, because this benefits them too.
0: Okay. You know? So let's look at this for a second. Can we build a regional coalition to invade Iran? Yes or no?
1: Well, I think we could. Don't you?
0: I think we have to.
1: Right?
0: I would say right off the top of my head, Qatar, Bahrain, Saudi Arabia,
1: Jordan. You think
0: Qatar?
1: I don't know how much I trust Qatar.
0: Well, Iran has been bombing them, though. Anyone who Iran has been hitting, I would say, is probably in play.
1: Okay.
0: Saudi Arabia, okay. Definitely. I mean, this
1: definitely Saudi Arabia.
0: This last issue with them, not only hitting Saudi Arabia, but also the Houthis are blockading the Red Sea now.
1: Oh, the Houthis they're like the bratty child in first grade that you can't get control of. Gosh, they're a nightmare.
0: No, but it's funny, because if, you know, Houthis are doing this, I think Saudi Arabia will invade you know, this is definitely something that is going to be an issue. It's going to be something.
1: Well, I'd love to see, you know, Saudi Arabia go after the Houthis.
0: They will.
1: That would be okay.
0: If this launches off, you'll see Saudi going to Yemen. And I think that a U.S.-led coalition of Arab nations will go into Iran. At a minimum, they'll take a buffer zone around the Strait of Hormuz to reopen that and guarantee that there's no interference with international maritime travel through the Strait of Hormuz. You may even see forces go in to secure the uranium, particularly the enriched uranium stockpiles that Iran has. I'm going to predict this is going to happen before the end of the year.
1: Well, I hope you're right. I really do.
0: Late fourth quarter of 2026.
1: Okay. Well, I hope you're right. I really do. Because it's out of control.
0: It's definitely out of control. Yeah. So, you know, you got the Strait of Hormuz is already starting to, you're starting to see the impact of oil prices. Oil went up to $91 a barrel today.
1: Yeah.
0: The Houthis blockade of the Red Sea now cuts off Saudi Arabia's ability to export any oil because they only have the two ports. They can go through the Strait of Hormuz, which is blocked off now, or they can go through the Red Sea, which is blocked off now.
1: And yeah,
0: that to me is the more dangerous of the two issues. It's the Red Sea. So we'll see.
1: Yeah, I think you're right, because how long is Saudi Arabia going to put up with this, really?
0: Well, only time will tell, but I think the President of the United States will authorize ground troops by the end of the year. You heard it here first.
1: Okay.
0: Because Iran is never going to come to the table.
1: They're never going to. And, I mean, honestly, Jim, how many times did I say they are not negotiating in good faith? They were stringing us along, playing a game, right? All of it. They never had any intention of coming into an agreement that they were going to stick to. Never.
0: Nope.
1: So, I mean, I'm not going to, you know, it was just months of wasted time.
0: Well, I don't disagree with you on that, but we are where we are.
1: Oh, my God. They're now saying that the 80-year-old man who died in the Nashville apartment building fire this morning killed himself in a suicide-by-fire incident that ended with the murder of a 66-year-old man living in another apartment who later died at the hospital.
0: What?
1: Wow. Yeah. So apparently the 80-year-old tried to kill himself with fire. And it ended up killing him and a 66-year-old man living in another apartment at the building. Wow.
0: That's bizarre. That's wild.
1: So bizarre. I question that. I mean, I know they're the experts and they know, but boy, that's just bizarre. You know? So. Sad news. More sad news. Sad news everywhere.
0: I don't want any more sad news. Give me some news. Some good news. Come on now. This is going to be
1: I know. It's been a rough day. But, you know, good news is I'm having a grandson tomorrow.
0: All right.
1: Baby juices are coming and I can't wait. I'm so excited to hold a little bitty bead. I'm so happy for my daughter. This is the one, like, I can't wait to take that first picture of that baby and send it to Vice President Pence because he was so gracious at an event I was at after one of the times when my daughter had recently lost another pregnancy. And he was so amazing. He prayed with me. And my son-in-law is a huge Vice President Pence fan. And so he signed a book and wrote the most beautiful words to them in the book. So I can't wait for him to see that finally, after all these years, they finally got their baby.
0: Wow.
1: So I'm really excited. I'm so happy for them. They've wanted this for so long.
0: Well, that's very special. So,
1: yeah.
0: Best of luck. Tomorrow, I know everything will go spectacularly. And congratulations in advance. I can't wait to hear the great news. And you get to pick one more song. One more, and then we're done.
1: One more song to take us out?
0: Well, it's not going to take us out, but
1: what
0: it's one
1: about
0: last song.
1: Truly?
0: Ooh, I didn't pick that one.
1: Oh. Let's see here. Angel?
0: I didn't pick that one either.
1: Endless Love?
0: No duets with Diana Ross because she won't sing them with him anymore. Didn't pick that one. Oh, you're going off with a bang.
1: Stuck on you. Stuck on you.
0: I played that in the beginning again.
1: Oh, we did?
0: Yep.
1: Is it the Commodores or is it just Lionel?
0: There's one from the Commodores and there's three that's just Lionel.
1: Okay, how about Night Shift?
0: No.
1: Okay. Dang. Running with the Night?
0: That is one of them.
1: Yay!
0: Took you a while.
1: I know.

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1: USA Radio News, I'm John Summers. Secretary of War Pete Hegseth's testimony about Iran war funding in the Senate wrapped up Tuesday as he faced pointed questions regarding the war's timeline and Iran's military capabilities. With the conflict escalating, Hegseth told the Senate Appropriations Committee the White House's $88 billion supplemental funding request is critical to ensure America's military readiness across the board. The State Department warns Americans to stay alert as tensions between the U.S. and Iran continue to rise.
2: Officials say the security situation remains unpredictable and could escalate without warning. The department notes that U.S. diplomatic facilities have been targeted, including some outside of the Middle East. Americans traveling or living in the region are urged to use extra caution and prepare for possible travel disruptions. The State Department has issued a worldwide travel caution until further notice. I'm Monica Nelson.
1: President Trump directed his administration to allow U.S. airline carriers to fly directly to Lebanon. Trump made the announcement in a post on Truth Social. It comes after he met with Lebanese President Joseph Aoun at the White House Tuesday. Trump said Aoun has done a remarkable job as he works to transform his nation and is excited for Americans to visit Lebanon. The Trump administration froze more than $1 billion in Medicaid payments to California and Minnesota over questionable claims. Federal officials announced Tuesday the Centers for Medicare and Medicaid Services is deferring about $867.5 million to California and $199 million to Minnesota pending additional documentation. France banned social media use for youth under the age of 15. Lawmakers overwhelmingly voted in favor of the bill, which goes to President Emmanuel Macron to sign into law. From America's News Network, USA Radio News.
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13: 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The following program has been previously recorded. 10 and 22. Just numbers to most people, unless you work in and around mental health. 10 is the number of years it takes for someone with mental health to ask for help. And 22 is the average number of suicides per day by veterans. James Klein is not a therapist or a licensed professional. James Klein is a veteran and an advocate for changing how mental health is viewed by everyone. Join James Klein as he gets the conversation started to change the stigma around mental health. And now your host, James Klein.
14: 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Stop by on Tuesdays and Thursdays and check in with Lou or whatever other post member has volunteered their time to be at the post. That's from 10 a.m. to 2 p.m. They can help you, point you in the right direction, sign you up if you want to be a member of the post. You know, if you've been overseas, you've been in any type of conflict, war, have certain awards from the military, you can become a member of the VFW, Veterans of Foreign Wars. You can also call the post. That number is 603-402-2992. If nobody answers, leave a message. Someone will get back to you. If you are a community member and would like us to participate in one of your events, if you would like to volunteer at one of our events out in the community, maybe you know somebody who is a veteran that could benefit from some of our services, help put in for claims with the VA, see what they might qualify for. One of the biggest benefits for a lot of individuals is joining a veteran service organization like the VFW. You get to know a lot of other folks that are like-minded, think alike, have served in the same capacity you have, if not the same branch, other branches, similar type jobs, and have similar outlooks on life. So it's a good way to connect with those individuals, especially a lot of folks that might be isolating, don't have a big social circle, which unfortunately, in my job, I need to change up the intro to the show because I've been licensed for a while now. So I'm a licensed social worker, and my main job right now is working with veterans and first responders in a residential program. I'm the only clinician for this program, and almost all the individuals that come through, we're talking police, fire, corrections, dispatchers, EMTs, nurses, paramedics, veterans. The most common theme is, one, they don't have a big social circle, and two, they don't have a lot of coping skills, and that's what I'm going to try to focus on today, because almost all of these folks, I mean, you're getting folks that they are the ones running towards the fire, towards the accident, towards the gunfire, when other people are running away from it. And they deal with all these trauma. They don't have the outlets. They don't have good self-care. There's a lot of guilt and shame when they try to take care of themselves. They have their own lives outside of work. They're trying to maintain. They don't have a lot of coping skills that they can turn to. A lot of folks, especially corrections and other ones, are working anywhere from 12 to 16 hours or more a day consecutively in a week. You know, they're pulling 80 to 100 hours because a lot of folks are not stepping up to be first responders. And it's just getting a little bit out of control when these folks can't take care of themselves and they don't feel like they can express themselves because of that stigma that's still out there around mental health, which is why the show is called Changing the Stigma. Substance use and mental health, it's all the same. It's all part of the DSM-5-TR. They're all mental health diagnoses. One may cause the other. And we all need to work together to figure that out. So if you are a veteran and you feel like you're struggling, you want to find out what benefits, seek out one of those veteran service organizations. Another term for VSO is also veteran service officer, and we have one of the best ones in the state. He can help you and his team put in claims, find out what you're qualified for, get that process started for you, support you through the process all the way through the end. And his name is John Barrett. He is the veteran service officer for the Veterans of Foreign Wars at the state level. He can be contacted multiple ways. His email is John, J-O-H-N, dot Barrett, B-A-R-R-E-T-T-1, at va.gov. His phone number, he's located at the Federal Building. I think it's Chestnut Street up in Manchester. It's 603-222-5780. I encourage you to reach out to him, either by email, by phone, You can always set an appointment to go to his office, meet up with him. One of the first things he'll do is probably have you sign a release with like the VA and other places to get your records. Go through them, figure out what you qualify for, what you should put in for. He's got all kinds of experience. He averages somewhere in the range of $1 million a month in back pay for veterans here in the state of New Hampshire. He knows what he's doing. If he says not to put in for something, or if he tells you that you should put in for it, he's also going to tell you what paperwork is going to be needed to support that documentation so those things don't get kicked back real quickly. And that can help the process, because once you finally get connected with the VA, and regardless of what your rating is, that can open up a lot of other doors, like VA medical care and VA opportunities such as vocational rehab, recreational therapy. All these things are going to start opening up for you if you finally get connected to the VA. But again, because of the stigma around mental health, around substance use, a lot of folks struggle with raising their hands or asking for help when they really should. And that's what I find with most of the folks. And that's why today, for the last half of the show, I'm going to be talking about coping skills. Right in the beginning, I'm going to play a clip about the effects of trauma and mental health. It's a clip talking about, you know, J.R. Tolkien and what it is around the psychology with it. And then we'll start moving into coping skills, which it will, for the next few shows, I'm probably going to really expand on those coping skills, which are things that you can use to help manage and get through when you're struggling. Some quick examples are, taking a hot shower in the dark. You'd be surprised how that's going to relax you. Kind of shut things off. You can't really see things. Opens up some other senses. Maybe take a hot bath with Epsom salt in it. Some of that stuff is scented. Maybe it's putting some essential oils into one of those infusers or burners, and you have that out in your home. It could be listening to music, which that's one of my big coping skills, is not only listening to music, but actually going out to shows and listen to live music. I don't care what the music is, to be honest. Now, I don't necessarily listen to hip-hop. I don't necessarily listen to country. I found some music where they combine those two together. I go to pretty much anything. If somebody's going to invite me, even if it's a country show or whatever, I'll probably go. I'm not necessarily going to go out and seek those types of shows myself. But all live music, regardless of what it is great music. Even the bands that may not play so well, at least they're out there playing. At least they're out there trying. And just because it may not hit my ear and I like it, there's all kinds of other people that's why there's so many different genres of music. So eventually you're going to find the genres of music that you're going to enjoy. I know a lot of my kids have gotten into music. My oldest son is currently down in Rockville, down in Daytona Beach. That started yesterday. It's about 150-ish bands over 4 days. It looks like they got 4 stages this year. All kinds of big acts, smaller acts. You just never know what you're going to learn. And they have a great setup there. They tell you when the bands are going to be playing, the setup, what time, how long they're going to play for. You learn the layout. You know where to be for what, when you want to see. And it's an opportunity to learn other bands and music that you may not have had the opportunity to listen to. And I think it's a pretty good value for the ticket. You know, it's a few hundred dollars for the 4 days. I mean, you can't pay a few hundred dollars to go see Taylor Swift these days. And that's just one person and one sound. Can you imagine going to see all those different bands and how that can open? And on top of it, people watching. People watching is a coping skill. I love going people watching and, you know, just sitting there and, you know, with some of my kids and talking about the, you know, making up stories about people and based on what they look like or something they might have said or how they're moving or walking. And, you know, it can get really creative and you really get that connection. But even when you're by yourself, people watching is a great opportunity. That's a coping skill. It kind of distracts your mind and gets your creative juices flowing. And that's one of the big things that a big side effect of not having coping skills and isolating and not interacting, especially socially, guess what happens, folks? That leads to a lot of health issues, which one of them is dementia. You're not using your creativity. You're not using your imagination. You're not engaging with people, right? You don't have to keep those neurons and stuff flowing up in your mind when you're isolating. You kind of numb yourself out. You do that doom scrolling. That's it. On your phone. You put on one of the streaming services and, you know, before you know it, you just spent 9 hours and you may not even be able to tell anybody what you just allegedly watched on TV for those 9 hours because you just kind of zoned out. But if you start incorporating these coping skills, you know, art, interacting with others, music, painting, reading stories, it gets those juices flowing in there and keeps them active. And that's one of those ways to stave off any of those things that might develop over time. Heart disease, type 2 diabetes, hypertension, all these things come into play when you're not becoming active and interacting with others. All right. So again, getting into involved with other veteran organizations, with other veterans, can be a big aid for those folks out there. And this goes for anybody in the community. Even if you're somebody who's a cashier at Walmart, if that's all you do and go home and isolate, you need to start interacting with other people, find things to do. The city here has all kinds of opportunities. They got pickleball courts. They've got basketball courts, tennis courts. You got multiple parks here. You've got the woods here to go through and, you know, was it 17 miles of trails? All kinds of things all around town you could be doing. The rail trail, there's so many different opportunities for you to get out there and talk and meet with people. You can go fishing. Just walk up and down Main Street. Maybe check out some shops you had never seen before, never gone into. Restaurants, the art center, what was just the ad earlier in the beginning of the show, the music school. There's all kinds of things you could get involved in if you just become creative and not just say, well, you know what? I'm just going to isolate. All right, 988, that is the opportunity that if you are struggling with substance use or mental health, you can call. And if they contract you for safety and find out that you're not a harm to yourself or anyone else, they can connect you with a peer support specialist who you guys can have a discussion to help you get through whatever you need to get through. Maybe you struggle with alcohol use and you don't want to pick up a beer or a drink or go pick up a sleeve at the liquor store. Call them. They'll help you talk you through it. I don't know how many folks that their main issue is substance use have used this and really credit them with helping them get through and stay in recovery. Same thing with mental health. If you're having a bad day, you just called out of work for the third time in a row, pick up that phone, call them, let them talk it through you. 211, great resource here in the state of New Hampshire. Call them. If you are struggling with any type of substance use, this is the opportunity for you to get out there, get into some kind of treatment program, which you have different levels, such as IOP, which is intensive outpatient program, PHP, which is partial hospitalization program, which means you spend a good amount of time in the program, but you go to and from wherever you're living. You don't stay there. You got residential treatment program, which is the type of program that I work at. And typically people stay for up to 28 days, typically. The veterans that do come through that are connected with the VA, they're actually allotted 45 days. And it seems like for them, that does them a lot of good. Some of these folks are coming through, are homeless, they're struggling, maybe they just lost housing, lost a job. Some even come in and they have criminal charges pending. And this is their opportunity to kind of turn things around for them. And I think that's a great opportunity, especially here in New Hampshire when they have that Veterans Court. So call 211. That's going to help you get into the doorways for substance use. They also have resources for food, shelter, clothing. Whatever you think you have a question about, call 211. They're going to ask for some demographic information, and they should be able to point you in the right direction and the closest resources that you do have. All right. Next on our list, we have our list of those individuals that have given the ultimate sacrifice to our state, to our community, and to our country. This is a great opportunity that I do every single week, and I'm glad I can do it, to recognize those individuals that have given that sacrifice, and also make sure when

Gorham, New Hampshire, died while serving in Iraq during Operation Iraqi Freedom. The next one is Army Staff Sergeant Donald E. Smith, February 26, 2006. He was part of the 110th Maintenance Company, Mass National Guard. He was 45 of Northampton, New Hampshire. Died as a result of service to our country during Operation Iraqi Freedom. Marine Lance Corporal Peter P.J. Sora Jr., killed in action on May 4th, 2004. He was part of the 3rd Battalion, 5th Marine Regiment, 1st Marine Division out of Camp Pendleton, California. He was 19 of Londonderry, New Hampshire. Died during a Humvee rollover training accident at 29 Palms in California while preparing for deployment to Iraq during Operation Iraqi Freedom. Army Private First Class Clinton E. Springer II, killed in action on September 24th, 2010. He was part of the 2nd Battalion's 22nd Infantry Regiment, 1st Brigade Combat Team, 10th Mountain Division Light Infantry out of Fort Drum, New York. He was 24 of Sanford, Maine, died of natural causes at Camp Alamo in Afghanistan while serving during Operation Enduring Freedom. And the last one for today is Army Corporal Matthew J. Stanley, killed in action on December 16th, 2006. He was part of the 1st Squadron, 7th Cavalry Division out of Fort Hood, Texas. He was 22 of Wolfboro Falls, New Hampshire, killed when his Humvee struck an IED while on mounted patrol in Iraq while serving during Operation Iraqi Freedom. All right, in honor of those individuals, like I do each week, is I play a song in honor of them. And the one I've fallen on, and I think this really hits home for a lot of folks, is The Ones That Did Not Make It Home by Justin Moore.

0: All right, that was Justin Moore with The Ones That Did Not Make It Back Home. And that was in honor of all those individuals that have given their ultimate sacrifice to our community, to our state, and to our country. All right, I'm going to go over what I usually go through in each show, too. Everyone should know those warning signs of mental health and or suicide, self-harm. People have a lot of changes in their personalities and the things they do. Routines, things like that. So it's good for everyone to be educated on what those are. So when you do see those, you can ask those questions, which are really tough. I just did this the other day in a group, and people really had a hard time with it. So what I do is I have people face each other, and they have to ask each two questions. Are you thinking of suicide? Do you have a plan? And the whole point of it is you pair up. You say those two questions, no funny voices, no laughing, no giggling, and the other person says those, nobody responds, and just see how it feels. And if you do ask those questions, you know, out in reality, and because you see somebody struggling, you see some type of warning signs, you want to make sure that you can dedicate some time for those individuals if they do say yes to that. You want to know what those resources are. And that shouldn't keep you from actually asking those questions. Don't say, I don't want to devote any time to this person, even though I think they're struggling. You know, I don't want to deal with this. We're all humans. We all should be looking out for each other. We should all be supporting each other. And we shouldn't disregard helping somebody because it might be too inconvenient or I got to do something else. Because you're going to regret that when you find out that that person did end up taking their life, tried to harm themselves or somebody else, and you had recognized that, hey, there might be something wrong here. There's something I should probably ask here. You don't want to have to live with that going forward. So some of the warning signs that people are struggling with mental health and or thinking of suicide, appearing sad or depressed most of the time, feeling hopelessness, feeling like there's no way out. So that would be something that would express to you. So this is like signs and symptoms. Signs are what you can see. Symptoms are what they say to you. Anxiety, agitation, or extreme mood swings. Sleeping too little or too much. Feeling as if there is no reason to live. Feeling excessive guilt, shame, or a sense of failure. Rage or anger. Engaging in risky activities, behaving recklessly. Losing interest in hobbies, work, or school. Increasing alcohol or drug use. That could also be, you know, somebody usually has a couple beers every few days, and now they're drinking a six-pack every day. That is a warning sign. Or maybe they never used substances. They never really used meds. And now you see them using them. Even if somebody has some prescription meds and you've never seen them take them before, you should still ask, hey, you know, I noticed you've never really had medications before, and now you have some. You know, what are those for? Is everything okay? You know, and start the conversation that way. Don't sit there and say, oh, you must have stolen those drugs. You have a drug problem. You never used them before, so you need to go get help. Not the most constructive way of letting somebody know that you care. Neglecting personal welfare, deteriorating physical appearance, withdrawing or isolating from family and friends, showing violent behavior, giving away prized possessions. That one right there, you really have to pay attention. This isn't like spring cleaning or going through things to donate, stuff like that. Could it be for some folks? Maybe. You know, maybe they're trying to get things squared away, make it look clean, neat, if that's not something they've done in the past. So that could be a warning sign. What they really mean by prized possessions is something that person would never give up. You know, they talk about something they got. Maybe it's a cool conch shell they got because they were swimming down the Caribbean, and that reminds them of that time. Or they got an award, like maybe they got a silver star in the military, or maybe they got a promotion at work and they got a certificate or employee of the year or something like that. And now they're giving that stuff away. Or they put it down and put it away. Doesn't mean they are struggling, but it does mean that is something you should probably raise your hand and ask a question. You know, I noticed you had that plaque up there for the last few years, and I don't see it there anymore. You know, why did it come down? Why is it not there anymore? And the last one is getting affairs in order, tying up loose ends, or writing a will. So a lot of those folks are dealing with mental health and or substance use. Those are all warning signs and symptoms that they could be struggling. Those in and of itself doesn't necessarily mean it. But if you start combining two or three of those together, that's definitely going to start stringing, making you realize that you should be asking those questions. And a lot of the folks that I work with, you know, trauma is a big piece of it. I know a lot of folks talk about PTSD, post-traumatic stress. There's also post-traumatic growth. Like you went through something, learned that it can make you stronger, that you can work through it, that you made it through it, and build upon it. So there's different views of it. But we also have coping skills we can use that help us manage those symptoms when they do pop up. Maybe you're out and about walking and you get a certain smell, like you walk by a barbecue and you're a first responder and, you know, you went to, you know, your firefighter, you went to accidents and that burning smell reminds you of some accidents or fires that you went through. And then you start feeling anxious or you have all kinds of other feelings that pop up. So how do you cope with it in the moment? How do you work yourself through it? So you don't turn on that instinctual part of your brain and the back of your brain that is the fight, flight, or freeze response, right? But before you can get to the coping skills, you got to realize that some folks are turning to substance use as a coping skill, which is an unhealthy coping skill. And there's, you got to know why those things are happening. And a lot of these folks don't want to admit to that. They don't want to admit that there's actually stuff going on out there in their minds, right? In substance use, it's hard sometimes to tell if one caused the other. For a lot of folks that I work with, substance use is the result of trauma. There's the trauma that they never processed, they never talked about, they buried, they kind of sucked it up. That translates over to the substance use because even though it might be temporary for that time being, it makes them feel well because they're isolating, they don't want to be around others, they don't want to have to talk about it. They don't have to sit with their feelings, and it's easier to mask the feelings with substances than it is to actually deal with it, which, again, is one of those major unhealthy coping strategies, and there's so many negative side effects from it. But you have to first understand how trauma and addiction go together. You have to understand how the substance use affects you in a negative way, and then once you get that understanding, you can start building those coping skills that over the next few shows that I'm going to start getting into, all right? So what I'm going to do is I'm going to play a clip. This is called Trauma and Addiction, Crash Course in Psychology. It's somewhere in the ballpark of about 10 minutes, and then we'll kind of talk about it right afterwards. And I've got a sheet here that I'm going to go through about how the substance use prevents any type of healing from that trauma. And if we get time... where are we at? Got about 20-ish minutes. So we may not get into some of those coping skills today, but I've already mentioned quite a few up till now because I do want to end the show with a song because, again, one of my big coping skills is going to shows. And within a one-week period, because I go to quite a few shows because we have the show Counselors of Concerts on Thursday nights here on WSMN. Thursday nights from 6 p.m. to 7 p.m. with me and Bob Bardis. We also have Troy, the intern, that's here. We go to shows. We review them. We let people know what shows are coming up. We give the best review we can about the venue, how it's set up, things like that. So that we don't get paid by any venues, so we don't necessarily mention it by name. But if you look it up, you'll find out what the venues are. And we want to make sure everybody has a great experience going into it, what to expect, how the shows went. And a side effect is maybe you're going to find some bands. Maybe you pull it up and say, hey, you know what? I like that music. I'm going to check that out and see if that's something I would like. And there's nothing wrong with it. That's a huge coping skill. If you're angry, maybe you put on angry music. Or maybe you put on some love songs or something to make whatever makes you feel better, whatever you can connect with. Maybe you create your own playlist with all kinds of different genres of music on there, right? But that's a great coping skill. So at the end, I'm going to play a song. So a couple weeks ago, I went to Celtic Women over in Portland. That was a great show. They did better than I expected, even though it's not the original cast. And then just the other night on Monday, I went down to Boston, saw a overall metal show. And the headliner was a band from India called Bloodywood. They did an amazing job. They just rocked the building. And the building was literally rocking when they were playing. You could just see the floor, the stage, the whole building just vibrating when they were playing. So I want to play one of their newest songs. We also played it yesterday. I encourage people to go out there. You never know what you're going to hear. You can't experience it until you actually go out. Even last night, me and Bob and Troy, we all went out into Milford and we met up. And there was a local gentleman that was playing at a local venue. Smaller place, great food. But they also, they have live acts come in. Again, live music, regardless of what it is always good. All right, so let's play this. What trauma and addiction is, Crash Course in Psychology. And then we'll talk about how the substance use in the addiction piece does not help you heal from that.
1: Seen them. You've definitely heard of them. But not everyone knows the story of their author, J.R.R. Tolkien. Tolkien was an English World War I veteran, a reluctant soldier. He joined up with a sense of duty, and he lived through the bloody Battle of Somme, suffering tremendous shock, guilt, and loss during and after the war. It took Tolkien years to process his experiences. To help him do it, he turned to writing fiction, and in time, he constructed a world that helped him and all of us better understand war, human nature, loss, and growth. His novels were the byproduct of trauma, and they're among the more beautiful reminders of how it can affect us. Most of us will experience some kind of traumatic event in our lives, and most of us will exhibit some kind of stress-related behavior because of it. These symptoms usually fade, but for some, those reactions can linger and start to disrupt their lives or the lives of those around them. These reactions can develop into full-blown psychological disorders, including post-traumatic stress disorder, and in an effort to cope, sometimes addiction. But it doesn't always have to be that way. Ultimately, Tolkien was able to harness the effects of his trauma and shape them into something important and to reclaim his own life, because there is such a thing as post-traumatic growth, too. As it does with many other things, psychology approaches trauma-related disorders with different perspectives, but they all tend to ask the same questions. How do you identify and diagnose these disorders, and how do you treat them so that the patients can recover, with the understanding that they might never be the same as they were before the trauma, but they can still be healthy and happy? In a way, psychology helps patients ask themselves what Tolkien asks his readers, and what Frodo asks when he's finally safe back in the Shire. How do you pick up the threads of an old life? How do you go on when in your heart you begin to understand that there is no going back? It could be September 11th, or a serious car accident, or a natural disaster, or a violent crime that you survived but are still haunted by. Trauma comes in many different forms, and sometimes it can stick with you. When it manifests as nightmares, flashbacks, avoidance, fear, guilt, anxiety, rage, insomnia, and begins to interfere with your ability to function, it can come to be known as post-traumatic stress disorder, or PTSD. It was once called shell shock, a term used to describe the condition of veterans like Tolkien in World War I, but PTSD isn't limited to veterans. It's defined as a psychological disorder generated by witnessing or experiencing a traumatic event. Its symptoms are classified into four major clusters in the DSM-5. One of these clusters involves reliving the event through intrusive memories, nightmares, or flashbacks. The second involves avoiding situations you associate with the event, while the third generally describes excessive physiological arousal, like heart pounding, muscle tension, anxiety, or irritability, and major problems sleeping or concentrating. Finally, we have the fourth major symptom cluster, pervasive negative changes in emotions and belief, like feelings of excessive guilt, fear or shame, or no longer getting enjoyment out of what you used to. PTSD patients also experience numbing, or periods of feeling emotionless or emotionally flat, and dissociation, feeling as if situations aren't real or are surreal, feeling like time is slowed down or sped up, or even blacking out. We've been discussing how anxiety and mood disorders can affect a person's ability to function, and how that impairment itself leads to more suffering and dysfunction. When any of these disorders is left untreated, sufferers may start to feel desperate to find some way to cope, and one way may be substance abuse. Unfortunately, addiction and trauma can go hand in hand, and it can be hard to recover from one without also dealing with the other. According to the U.S. Department of Veterans Affairs, more than 2 in 10 veterans with PTSD also struggle with substance abuse problems, and 1 in every 3 vets seeking treatment for substance abuse also have PTSD. And across many studies, between a third to a half of women in treatment for substance abuse have experienced rape or sexual assault. For a long time, most psychologists understood PTSD through the lens of fear conditioning, or the unshakable memory of being in mortal danger and the learned responses that stem from that memory. But clinicians have also begun to recognize that for some, the disorder can also be a kind of moral injury, widening the focus to include hauntings not just of violence done to a person, but also what that person did or did not do to others. Brandon was a combat drone operator in the Air Force. He enlisted at 21 years old and spent 6 years sitting in a bunker in the American Southwest, watching Iraq and Afghanistan from surveillance drones. He watched soldiers die and people get executed. He also watched kids play, people get married, goats grazing. And when the time came, he ordered Hellfire missiles to strike military targets or people who had no idea they were even being watched. Although he was half a world away from combat, he ultimately suffered the psychological trauma felt by many on-the-ground soldiers. He was diagnosed with PTSD. Brandon suffers no fears for his own safety, but still experiences the same intrusive memories, nightmares, depression, anxiety, and substance abuse of many emotionally traumatized combat soldiers. So do a lot of other drone operators. But why do some victims of trauma suffer from PTSD while others seem able to move on? Well, it's psychology, so the risk factors are complicated. Some findings suggest that there may be genetic predispositions making some people more vulnerable than others. We also know that context and environment matter. For instance, someone who has experienced childhood abuse might feel, on the one hand, more ready to deal with difficult and traumatic experiences, but on the other hand, they might be more likely to default to the suppression and avoidance in which PTSD sufferers frequently engage, which, as we've discussed in previous episodes, often makes psychiatric symptoms worsen over time.
2: At this point,
0: yeah, we always get these little clips that pop in there. I think things are going pretty well with this, though.
1: As far as what's going on in the brain, PTSD shares some similarities with anxiety disorders. For example, the brain's limbic system may flood the body with waves of stress hormones like cortisol every time images of the traumatic event bubble up uninvited into consciousness. And we've already talked a lot about how the amygdala and hippocampus are involved in those classic fight-or-flight reactions, which, when prolonged, can be really rough on the body. In fact, neuroimaging suggests that trauma, or the chemical processes set into motion by trauma, might actually damage and shrink the hippocampus. Since this region is also associated with how we consolidate memories, this might explain how memories associated with trauma could fail to be filed away as long-term memories and instead remain vivid and fresh through flashbacks and nightmares. If there's any silver lining to all of this, it's that some people may actually experience positive change after a trauma. Treatment and social support help some sufferers achieve post-traumatic growth, positive psychological changes resulting from the struggle with challenging circumstances and life crises. That's in part what Tolkien did. Though he suffered great trauma and loss on the battlefield, he was eventually able to use those experiences to drive those powerful allegorical stories, stories that helped not just himself, but many readers of all ages around the world. It seems that while whatever doesn't kill you might not necessarily make you stronger, sometimes it really does. But suffering can also feed on itself. Many victims of trauma try to cope through what's colloquially called self-medicating, and some can end up with substance abuse or dependence issues. Psychologists define addiction or dependence as compulsive, excessive, and difficult to control substance use, or other initially pleasurable behavior that begins to interfere with ordinary life, work, health, or relationships. This could mean over-consuming drugs or alcohol, or compulsively gambling, eating, shopping, exercising, or having having sex. People with addictions may not even realize that they've lost control of their behavior for some time. Addiction can refer to a physical dependence, a physiological need for a drug that reveals itself through terrible withdrawal symptoms if the use stops or reduces, or psychological dependence, the need to use that drug or complete that activity in order to relieve negative emotions. People with addiction are sometimes stigmatized as pleasure-bound hedonists who have no self-control, but people often compulsively use substances or do things in reaction to stress and other psychological problems. For various reasons, they've been prevented from coping in other ways, or maybe they just never learned how. So in this way, addiction itself is often secondary to the more complicated matter of how a person deals with stress and difficult emotions, or what kind of stressful situations they've survived. Few will dispute that much of what makes addiction possible is chemistry, but people are different from their life experiences to their biological sensitivities, so people respond in different ways to different drugs and behaviors. Many people can drink casually or gamble once in a while without losing control. Others simply can't. And people in recovery from addiction may also have different needs. Some will need to be completely sober and never again touch that drug or do that thing, while others may in time be able to regain enough control to use again in moderation. Likewise, some folks can kick the habit on their own, while others do better with or need support from professionals or support groups. Researchers in groups like Alcoholics Anonymous debate whether addiction is a mental illness, like a software problem related to thoughts and behaviors and feelings, or a physical disease, a hardware problem related to biology and genetics, or both, and even whether addiction and dependence are the same thing. Either way, it can be hard to recover from an addiction if you don't get the underlying problem treated. But some people believe that you can't treat the underlying problem without first getting the addiction out of the way. While this controversy too continues, many are moving toward a model of treating both at the same time, the so-called dual diagnosis model of treatment. Addiction that's rooted in deeper psychological issues, especially in emotional trauma like PTSD, often requires some version of dual treatment to untangle both issues. The good news is, while PTSD and substance dependence may be distressing and complex, people can begin to heal given the chance and the resources. We're amazingly resilient creatures. When nurtured with the proper support and practice, we can overcome a lot. Today, we talked about the causes and symptoms of PTSD and how trauma can affect the brain. We also looked at addiction, physical and psychological dependence, the relationship between trauma and addiction, and why they can require dual treatment. And we touched on post-traumatic growth with the wisdom of Frodo Baggins. Thanks for watching, especially...
0: All right, that was talking about trauma and addiction. I think that was a pretty good summation of PTSD, causes and symptoms, how it affects the brain, physical and psychological dependence, the relationship, the dual treatment program where you treat both at the same time, and that post-traumatic growth, which, again, will come up in other episodes here on Changing the Stigma. Let's see, what we got for time? You know, I really like to get in this one song. I think that clip really kind of summed up trauma and addiction. Let's play this song because it's a really great coping skill for music, and everyone benefits from it, no matter what you listen to. And this right here is a band called Bloodywood from India. They mix in their native language. They're from New Delhi, India. With like English rap into it. So it's a little bit on the heavier side, but why not wake you up just before noontime here? So this is called New Delhi by Bloodywood.

0: All right, that was Bloodywood with New Delhi, a band from India, New Delhi, India. So music is a great coping skill, and that's a big thing that we've been talking about today, coping skills, how to deal when trauma and addiction come together. Other future episodes, we're going to expand more on that, how trauma affects the brain, how addiction affects the brain, how that substance use really prevents your body and your mind from healing from traumatic events, and getting more into those coping skills. And music is a great coping skill. So get out there, look at the local restaurants, the music venues, art centers. They all have stuff going on that you all folks could be doing to help increase your and lower your anxiety and increase your pleasure and your happiness. All right, you have been listening to Changing the Stigma. I'm your host, James Klein. 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Thank you, and have a good weekend.
1: 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Thank you very much, cheers. That was Perfect Street Wranglers. Oh, I don't know how they did today. Anyone know the results? Oh, fantastic. We won 2-0. That's amazing.
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3: USA Radio News, I'm John Summers. The U.S. launched strikes on Iran for the 11th straight day. U.S. Central Command announced the completion of the latest wave of attacks last night. Those strikes targeted military operations centers, aircraft hangars, and drone storage facilities. They aim to degrade Iran's ability to threaten commercial shipping in the Strait of Hormuz. President Trump said Tuesday, Iran wants to meet. Secretary of War Pete Hegseth testified Tuesday about Iran war funding in the Senate after facing pointed questions about the war's timeline and Iran's military capabilities.
4: You don't have a strategy. You don't have a long-term plan to actually win this war. When will you show leadership?
5: We have leadership.
4: When will you show leadership?
5: Why don't you show some leadership and stand up for your fellow Democrats who won't fund the troops, who stand and play partisan politics while you don't give us the money?
3: That was an exchange between Hegseth and Michigan Democrat Senator Gary Peters. With the war escalating, Hegseth told the Senate Appropriations Committee the White House's $88 billion supplemental funding request is critical to ensure America's military readiness across the board. The House rejected an amendment to the defense spending bill, which would ban transgender Americans from serving in the military. The amendment was sponsored by Colorado Republican Lauren Boebert and would have codified President Trump's executive order calling for transgender individuals to be excluded from military service. Tuesday, the House voted mostly along party lines to reject the amendment, with four Republicans siding with Democrats. Treasury Secretary Scott Bessent says China could face sanctions over intellectual property theft. His warning follows the release of Kimi K3, a new AI model from a Chinese startup, which sparked fears in Silicon Valley and Washington. From America's News Network, USA Radio News.
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13: 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Good morning everywhere. I'm super antsy today. I don't know what's going on. Good morning, everyone. This is the Perry Cataldo Show, and right here on WSMN 1590 AM, 95.3 FM, or WSMN.live, my Facebook Live. So anyway, I'm Perry Cataldo from Choice Benefit Services, if you don't know already, and every Tuesday morning, we get together to go over everything in healthcare, really, Medicare, health insurance, retirement planning, healthy aging, okay, and getting people connected with the organizations and current
17: just programs that are available for the community to make sure everyone's getting things that they need and access to everything they need. So whether you're already on Medicare or getting ready to turn 65 or helping your spouse or anything like that, your parents, understand, the message is to get it out there for everyone. So my goal always is the same. It doesn't matter if I'm speaking to someone one-on-one or if I'm speaking on the radio or in a large seminar. My goal is always the same. It's to take all the complications and all the confusion on any insurance, but mainly the complications with Medicare, the Medicare maze, and to break them down into plain English so everyone can understand, so you can make the correct decision. So that's me. That's what this show is about. Thanks for tuning in. And well, you know what? I don't know how everybody else's week went, well, last week to today. But you know, I share what happened to me over the last week. I started with I needed to get a filling. Go figure. I don't understand that, but it's because I still have my wisdom teeth. I know there's a joke in there somewhere, but that's where we're at. And so I got a filling. My teeth still hurt. Yeah. I don't know why. It doesn't make any sense. Then I went to the ear doctor appointment, and I got, I have hearing aids. How about that, everybody? You know, that's a big announcement, and it's a big test because I'm wearing them while I'm on the air. So if you guys are hearing this weird beeping, that's me. That's me. It's not a spaceship. It's me. And they're super helpful. And it's supposed to help with tinnitus or tinnitus or however you pronounce it. But I say tinnitus. It's supposed to help with it eventually as soon as my brain gets rewired. But I'll tell you what. I missed all the things that my kids would say. Did you hear that? Apparently, there was some big, there's a big range of high pitched stuff that I wasn't hearing. So I got it taken care of. And so my message to you would be go get checked. You don't know what you're missing, I guess. And well, how did I finish it off? You know, things usually is threes. So, I mean, they're not all bad, though. Those were good. But, you know, in threes, I would say, I got stung by a bee a couple of times. Two bees. And then that's how I ended it. So we start with this new week for me. We'll see what happens. But I got to go for my recheck on Thursday. See, I'm making sure my own mental calendar is correct. So, all right. Well, you know, I shared my week, so to speak. I was very, very active, very busy, which is some personal stuff on top of this Medicare business that we talk about all the time. So, you know, over the last couple of months, we've spent a lot of time talking about some pretty serious topics. And, you know, we've talked about Medicare scams, fake phone calls, text message scams, artificial intelligence scams, any type of scam you can think of, they try, you know, and people are pretending to be Medicare and a Medicare helpline. They're trying to steal your personal information. We talked about a lot of confusing, well, you know, not so much right now, but in the past, there was a lot of confusing television commercials. And who knows what this year's AEP is going to hold in store. And all the postcards and the letters that seem to show up in your mailbox every day, those are and were all and will continue to be all important conversations because they help protect you. But today, I wanted to do something just a little bit different. And today, I want to talk about good news, right? Some good news. Because if all we're watching is the evening news, which, by the way, I don't, unless I'm forced to, and you know who that is, it's my wife. She forces me sometimes. No. Mainly just because I didn't want to get off the couch. That's why. And she puts it on. But today I want to talk about some good news because, like I said, everything we usually watch or listen to is something that's going to, you know, all the bad news. So I want to share some good things going on. And when you scroll through media, all you see is, you know, social media is crazy stuff sometimes. So you might think that nothing ever gets better. You hear that healthcare costs are going up, insurance is confusing, which it is, prescription drugs cost too much, which majority of them do not, but some still do. And sometimes it can just feel like the system's working against us or working against you. So believe it or not, there's been several positive changes in Medicare over the past year or 2 years. But for 2026, I wanted to go over some of the changes that are helping people save money this year and going forward. And they're only going to get better as far as money saving things, and they're putting more things in place to protect you to make sure that all these scammers and everyone else that's after you constantly are doing things properly, and the scammers are taken care of properly. Some things, you know, make things easier, right? And some things, when they put things in place, they don't make things easier. We've all experienced that. It is the new, new Coke, right? I don't like new Coke. I just drink Diet Coke. I hated the new Coke, right? Remember that all years ago? Yeah. So some things are not for the better. Listen to that, Coca-Cola. I think I just lost Coca-Cola's sponsor. I don't know. But I was right, and everybody else was right. Bring back regular recipe. So I'm bringing back the regular recipe today. I'm going to give you some things that are positive, okay, that we've gone through. So instead of focusing on problems, we're going to spend the next, 35, 40 minutes talking about some solutions. We're going to talk about low prescription drug prices, some Medicare beneficiaries, and a new way to make expensive prescriptions. Like I said, majority of them are not expensive right now, but of course, some of the ones that are very, very important to us are. So a new way to make expensive prescriptions easier to pay for. Vaccines, insulin. So, and, you know, it's more changes that give many Medicare Advantage members also a little more financial protections. Now, are these changes going to solve every problem with Medicare? No, it's definitely not going to solve every problem with Medicare. But, you know, the changes that they put in, obviously, sometimes they don't affect everybody, but the masses that they do, and if they keep building on these things, hopefully it's going to make everyone's experience going forward with Medicare better. Okay, so but there's still plenty of work to do. Right? God knows there you know plenty of work. So healthcare is still extremely expensive. My God, extremely expensive. Insurance is definitely still confusing, and that's the reason, one of the main reasons I enjoy doing the show every week, because my job isn't just telling you what to think. It's helping you understand and change your perception of some things to make sure that they're clear. So what it means is how it affects you or someone you love, I need to make sure that you understand how things are working. Because the more you understand Medicare, the better decisions you can make. Better decisions usually lead to fewer surprises instead of just winging it. Okay, so now I want to start with something that affects just about everyone that's listening this morning, and it's prescription medications, prescription drugs. If you ever walked up to a pharmacy counter, picked up your medication, and thought, it wasn't that expensive before. It wasn't that expensive last year. When did it get so expensive? It's like unbelievable. I get those phone calls. Why did my medication last year it was this and this year it's that? And it's the drug formularies on whichever plan you have. Sometimes they change where that tier is. Okay, but if you thought it was expensive, like I said, you're not alone thinking that, right? But in fact, probably one of the most common questions, like I said, I hear from my clients is, I spend a lot of money. So I want to spend a few minutes talking about why prescription drugs give such a problem, and why some of them have become so expensive, and what's going on to help that, and who's actually setting those prices. Because it's mind-boggling, some of the prices sometimes, and why for the first time Medicare is beginning to have a bigger voice in the conversation about it. So I'm going to explain about that, because the more we get Medicare involved to negotiate these prices down, the better it's going to be. But before the change, I just want to ask, I want to answer a question I hear all the time, and it's, why does the same medication cost so much here than it does in, as you hear all the time, I'm going to Canada to buy my medication, or Europe, if you're the people in Europe, don't pay that much. Why do we? And it's a great, great question. Because once you understand that, you will, you'll understand why they're negotiating it. So the rest of today's show will make a lot of sense if you understand it, if I can actually get it out of my mouth today, because I'm having, I got like 2 hours sleep, so I think that's probably why I'm antsy. Oh my God, it's ridiculous today. I might have to stand up and do the rest of the show. So the rest of the show is going to after I explain this, it'll clear things up, right? So to understand this, it's that creating a new prescription drug obviously is incredibly expensive. So drug companies spend years and years doing the research. They run clinical trials, right? They run clinical trials. And then they have to prove the medication safe and that it works. Okay. This process usually takes years, right? Many years, and costs a tremendous amount of money for them. And they're not going to lose it, I guess, when it comes down to putting it in play for us. So when a company finally develops the new medication, it's usually receives something called a patent, right? So think of a patent is it's just stays with you, right? It's an inventor's best mousetrap, I guess. Patent locks it up, right? So the government gives them or gives you the exclusive right to make and sell it for a certain number of years. Now, no one else can legally copy that medication, you know, and that's where the generics come in, right? That gives you time to recover all the money that you have spent developing this and getting it through to be able to bring to the public. So it gives you a time span of being able to recoup the money that was spent creating this. So basically, a patent does that for medications, right? That's what it's doing to these companies. So that's what it's going to do. I mean, that's what it does. So while the patent is in effect, though, the drug companies, usually the only company allowed to make the medicine, right? They're kind of like they're the only people that can make it. And because there isn't any competition, the price often stays extremely, extremely high. And that's exactly what happens. Now,

Why are we still spending more money than everywhere else? And by barrels full, right, of money. Many people assume the drug company is the only one deciding what you pay. So that's not really how it's going to work or really how it works, right? The manufacturer sets a starting price for the medication. And after that, what happens is the insurance companies get involved. Pharmacy benefit managers, often called, I can't even think of the name of it, but the pharmacy managers and the government programs all become part of the process. So you got too many people pulling at this and wanting a piece of it. And this is what's going on, okay, and why it's happening. So by the time you pick up your prescription, at your pharmacy, the amount of money that you pay depends on several different pieces of work. It depends on it depends on all of those, okay? That's one reason, or the main reason, prescription drugs pricing can seem extremely confusing. I mean, you could even get a different price from one carrier to another when you're talking about these name brand drugs. So why is it more expensive here, or why can we not get the medications cheaper like other countries? And the biggest reason is that many countries have one national healthcare system instead of hundreds of insurance companies negotiating separately. So what happens is, and I'm not saying universal healthcare. Don't misunderstand me. That's counterproductive. instead of hundreds of insurance companies negotiating this separately, the government negotiates one price for the entire country. So think about it like buying a pickup truck. If you only buy one truck, see, I can use car stuff because I used to be in the car business, you might get a small discount. But if you bought 500 from the dealer, you're going to get a much better price. So buying in large numbers gives you more negotiating power, right? So that's essentially how many other countries purchase prescription drugs in bulk. And for many years, what happened is, well, of course, the United States has to do things differently. Just like, you know, we don't use the metric system. So we have to do something different. United States, we march to our own beat, right? And good, God bless us. Except for this. This needs to be fixed. We had private insurance companies, as you know, employee health cares, pharmacy benefit managers, government programs, all of them buying and negotiating separately. So every time it's bought and negotiated, and then the next one gets it, and the next one gets it, it gets unaffordable. So Medicare itself generally could not sit down with the drug companies and negotiate prices for Part D prescription drugs. It's just wasn't the way it was written in the United States to get this done. So many people assume that Medicare has been doing it all along. And the truth is it wasn't. They were not sitting down negotiating it. So Congress passed a law, probably in a bill, I don't even know what it is right now, but allowing Medicare to negotiate prices for certain high-cost medications. And as you know, many of the medications went down. So the Center of Medicare and Medicaid Services, known as CMS, can negotiate directly with the companies that make selected drugs, much like what they do in other countries. They're not negotiating every medication. They're negotiating certain high-cost
medications. And there's a lot of them on the table. There was a lot of them that were negotiated.

for 2026, and a lot of people got relief from these medications, these prices. But there's still, like I said, plenty of work to do. There's still plenty of work to do. So if they can negotiate the prices, so what does it mean for you? Because I would say, yeah, big deal. They're going to just raise the prices as well. It doesn't mean that every beneficiary, right, is going to save money overnight, but it does mean, well, it doesn't mean really. It doesn't mean that every prescription is going to suddenly become cheaper. It would be nice if that could happen. But if you take one of the medications selected for negotiation, you could definitely see meaningful negotiations. I mean, including these GLPs that everyone is using, okay, for one reason or another, whether it be, the biggest reason why a lot of people are using them is to control weight problems. And there is a big thing about trying to get these GLPs covered, not only price-wise, but covered for in your healthcare. Now, some of the medications are hot medications like Foxiga. So all of these medications, if they're not negotiated in 2026, they're going to go into negotiation for 27 and 28. They're all on the table. So they can get the center of Medicare and Medicaid can go to the table with these pharmaceutical places and negotiate this price down to the dollar. Okay, and that's how we're going to control, and that's what they're controlling prices for. So they're taking it four or five entities going on these programs, going with these medications, and everybody's hiking up the price to center of Medicare and Medicaid negotiating with the drug companies. So that's how we're seeing a big reduction in the prices. So that is why medications are less expensive in other places. It isn't just, the United States is charging more. No, there's silly laws that over time have crept up and have taken over and let these drug companies run all over us and just keep upping the prices. And it gets to the point, just like now, is there's a lot of yelling and screaming and a lot of people that can't take their medications because of expense or coverage. So finally, something's getting done. And it's, just like anything else, it doesn't change overnight, but it is changing. So that is good news. See? Good news. And like I said, it doesn't mean every medication and every beneficiary things are going to change overnight, but you could see some considerable savings if you end up using one of the medications and the name brand meds. And I think that's good news, right? So every dollar someone saves on medication is another dollar they can use for for groceries or gas or electric bill, or maybe. I know if my son's listening, he'll listen, and my mother-in-law, taking the grandkids out for lunch. he'd probably just ask for the cash, and he'll eat at home, because he's got his eye on something new. Carter's got his eye on something new again, so we'll see what happens. I don't even want to say it online, or on the radio station, because I can't. I just can't do it. But he's got his eye on something. So if Grandma decided to take him out to lunch, he'd probably just ask for the $10 or whatever it is so he can put it away. but look, healthcare is important, but nobody wants healthcare to take over their entire budget. And so here's, something I want everybody to listen
here, look, everybody that's listening to remember, right? If your medication, even if your medication isn't one of the drugs included in these negotiations, don't assume that you're going to pay the lowest price possible, okay? Unless there is a generic version available, all right? So your Part D plan or your Medicare Advantage plan that has Part D included in it may have a preferred alternative for the medication because they don't have to cover one they have to cover a medication. Any prescription drug plan or Medicare Advantage plan for that matter does not have to carry every medication out there. I'm sure many of us, anyway, got a letter in the mail and said that we're no longer covering this medication as of such and such a date, and they've always covered it in the past. So not every carrier has to cover every medication. But what they do have to do, which is a law, is they have to cover one of the medications in that care. Okay, so if they don't cover Zepbound, then they have to cover Wegovy. You know what I mean? They have to cover something in that treatment. So not everybody is going to get a savings, or not everyone is going to get that medication sometimes because they do have preferred alternatives that they want to use. Or your doctor also may know of another medication that works well. Or there may be some financial assistance programs available as well. That you know, the important questions, like I said, I'm all over the place, so I'm sorry. The important thing, right, no matter what, when you're going through these things is to ask questions, okay, of why this isn't covered or why can I take an alternative. If you don't ask the question that, you know, this medication is too expensive, I can't take it, and you just decide I'm not taking it because I'm not spending that kind of money. If you don't ask the question and you don't talk with your doctor or your pharmacist or your Medicare advisor, me, right, and say, I can't take this medication, it's too expensive, or I would tell you to ask the question or tell the doctor, is there another medication that I can take for this because it's too expensive, or is there a generic, or is there an alternative if all of them are name brand medications? So you have to ask those questions to people. Sometimes one simple conversation can save you hundreds and hundreds of dollars. I know that speaking from experience with medications is that somebody would sit down with me and say, I can't afford this medication. It's ridiculous. It's killing me. And I'm like, there's a program for that medication. Let's fill it out and get it taken care of. And 3 minutes later, they have a card that's, you know, it's going to cost them $10 instead of $300. And that's the benefit of having someone like myself, or that's the benefit of asking questions, right? Of, is there something that can be done? Now, sometimes pharmacies have some good suggestions or know of some programs as well. So you have to be open to, just don't shut down and not take the medication. There very well could be an alternative medication, alternative way of getting the care, and that's all. You know, it's you just can't wipe it off because, or you're like, you know, I don't need it.
I don't need, I'm not taking that. I'm not spending all that money. But the good news is we, not me. I'm not doing it. Working to lower all the prices. So after you found the best price, if the medication is still too expensive, that's where many people end up facing issues, right? And in fact, some people can't afford the medication that they, it's just too much. They can't afford it. If all of them happen at the same time, you know, sometimes people don't just have one medication that costs a lot of money. It could be more than one. So it's an experiment, and it takes a lot of patience to get through. And that's exactly why Medicare introduced, well, they introduced another helpful program that is beneficial, I guess, to many people, not everyone. And that's what I want to talk about next. It doesn't save you money. Okay, it doesn't save you money. But what happened was, it really wasn't 2026, it was 2025, but this was still good news. And a lot of people, surprisingly enough, don't know about it or don't know what it means when they get this information. And what it is it's the Medicare prescription payment plan. Now, some people think that, oh, well, what is this? Am I saving money by doing this? You're not saving money by doing this. What it is it spreads the cost of your expensive prescriptions throughout the year. All right. So instead of getting hit with that one big bill at the beginning of the year with your deductible, if it's on name brand medications, and you know it's just really expensive, you're going to get $500-$600 just in the deductible, and then you're going to get your medication, whatever it is. It could be $50, $60, $70 or more. So instead of doing that, they look at what's going to cost for the year, right? We can look at medications. When I look at them, we look at the cost overall for the year, and then we break it down into months. So they look at it over the year, and you let your insurance company know that what they do is they take your cost and they spread it over 12 months, okay, equally. So yes, a couple of the charges could be a little bit different, but majority of the time, it's even all the way through. So it's not saving you money, because if you went to pick up these medications, sometimes you're going to pay a large portion the first time if you don't do this Medicare prescription payment plan. You'd pay the large premium up front, or cost up front at the pharmacy. And then every 3 months, you would start paying your cost for your medication. So instead of dealing with that large payment the first time and then getting some reprieve for the next couple of months because you got your medications, they're going to spread it over 12 months. So it makes a little more manageable, a little more budgetable. And again, it's not saving you money, but it's making it more manageable. And that has helped a lot of people because they can plan on what it's going to cost. And that's why it's important, okay, to have a broker, an agent like myself, or anybody that you work with directly, because when they plug all your medications in, when we plug all your medications in, we can see what the cost is overall for all of them for the year. With every carrier, we check it with. Well, I check it with anyway. And if there's one that's cheaper, obviously we're going to look at that one. If your medications are, as long as your doctors and things like that are in your network, if it's a MAPD plan, a Medicare Advantage plan.
But the what happens is with these Medicare these Medicare savings plans, jeez, is they're spreading it out, right? 12 months. Okay, so if it's $1,200 and you can't spend the first $800 up front, they're going to spread that $1,200 over 12 months. So, yeah, it's easy math. See, I did easy math today. So it'd be $100 a month, every month. That would equal the same thing. And the thing is, your insurance company bills you. Okay, so your insurance company would bill you. Then you go to the pharmacy, pick up your medications, the pharmacy's just like normal, and leave. And then the pharmacy gets paid by the carrier. And then the carrier collects your payment. And that's how it works. And it has helped a lot of people be able to spread this payment out over the years. So that's another good positive thing, right? That's two. Price negotiations are really ramping up for medications. And if things are still expensive, to try and make it more budgetable, more palatable, and easier for someone to get through, they've created this Medicare savings program. Now, anybody that's in the already on Medicare, and they have a drug company, Medicare Advantage plan, they most definitely received something in the mail that said, do you want to take part in our Medicare savings program? And if you don't understand what it is, it just sounds like another thing that could possibly cost me money. Do you want to belong to my Medicare savings program? Sure. Well, okay. It costs $400 to join. You know what I mean? That's not the way it is. There's no cost. But what you have to do is you call the insurance company and you have to set it up. Okay. It's not Medicare that's setting it up. It's the insurance company. It's the carrier that you have. So the information that comes in, and if you don't have that and you want to take part in it now, you can do a couple of things. You can obviously call me at 603-461-5550. I like saying 5550. Or, you know, call the number on the back of your card and tell them, look, I want to get involved in the Medicare savings program. You don't have to get involved at the beginning of the year. If you hear about it and you want to take part in it and it makes sense for the rest of the year, you can let them know that you want to sign up to go to do this. It is possible to do it not only at the beginning of the year. It is possible to do it going forward, okay? And you have to opt back in to it next year if you want to do it. So if you did it this year, good for you, but you have to opt in and you have to do it over again for 2027. Don't assume that it's going to take over and keep going, because you'll be unpleasantly surprised when you go to the pharmacy to pick up your medications. So it's just I think it's one of the best ways of helping people right now is when they came up with this Medicare savings program, because it's much better to me to know that I'm going to have a $50 payment or $100 payment every month instead of, I don't know what I'm going to pay this time. It's going to be more expensive. It's going to, you know, it. But by the way, one of the questions came up before is, what happens if they take me off the medication? Well, obviously, if they take you off the medication, it's not going to fall into that payment. So it's going to have to be recalculated. Or if they add something to it, it's going to be recalculated. Because if somehow it gets away from them and you set up billing, okay, you will get credited back the money. Like, say they took you off
Farxiga, okay, or whatever expensive medications you're on, and you got billed for 2 months without realizing, or it didn't happen properly, you will get compensated for that. You will get reimbursed. They're not just going to keep your money and run. So you don't have to worry about that end of it. And it just makes things a little more palatable, a little more convenient, right? So it helped the overall response to having a Medicare savings programs have been very, very positive. And I think that's only going to get better. It's going to go better for it. So, you know, one of the hottest parts about buying prescription medication, it isn't always the cost. You know, sometimes it's when you pay for it. Okay. And that's why it's done. Like, let's say it's in January and you've just got through the holidays, because that's the way it works, and the credit card bills are high or whatever it is, property tax bill showing up, heating bill. Yeah, I know, heating bill sitting on my kitchen table, and you stop at the pharmacy and it's costing you several hundred dollars. So that is a lot of money to come up with. And that's the important thing as well, right? Your medications. So for some living on a fixed income, you know what? Even if you're not, that stress of, especially though on a fixed income, that stress alone is enough to cause a problem. And it could be extremely detrimental to someone if they just decide not to take it. So that's why this program has come up. Plus, there's many other programs, like I said, that you have to ask the questions for it. You know, Medicare obviously recognized that it was a problem, so that's why they introduced this program. And it is working. I just don't think enough people know about it. It's not hidden, you know, it's not hidden. It's right out there. It's just that there's so many things going on all the time with Medicare or with all the information you get in the mail. And if you are not aware of it and you don't read everything that's coming about and you just listen to the news and you're getting all this bad information or negative information, you're going to just cast some of that stuff aside and not go on to something else. I'm not going to do something else that the insurance company wants me to do. I'm not going to do this. I'm not going to do that because of all the negativity that's out there. You don't look at some of the positive stuff. So those are two very positive things that have happened and continue to happen. And they're going to get better as we go along. And it's really changing perspective, or it's really changing someone when they can manage it with their budget and go through it and know it's going to be $100, $200, whatever it is a month, which in many cases is still expensive. It's still expensive, you know, but much better to pay $200 a month instead of, you know, like I said, $800 the first time, and then every time you go, it's still a lot of money. So it's better if you can fit it into a monthly budget. And that's what it's supposed to do. That's what it does. And going forward, like I said, it's going to get, there's no signs of it stopping. All right. It's something that they put in place that's going to keep going. And you know, we don't have to worry about now going forward, hopefully somebody not cutting their pills in half when they shouldn't. Which reminds me, I don't have a pill cutter. I lost it. I lost my pill cutter. I don't know where it went. I moved it on myself. I'm going to have to stop at the store and get one. Unless somebody's listening, my wife, unless somebody's listening and they happen to go out today. No. She's working. She's working as well. It's going to be on me. I'm going to have to go get a pill cutter. So nobody will be cutting pills in half just to make it last longer so they can,
they can get through. And that's a good thing. When somebody doesn't have to cut their medications in half or skip a medication or not doing it. So saving the medication prices and spreading it out is a good thing. Boy, oh boy, I can't even believe I got through this hour. I can't hardly think straight. But anyway, this is Perry Cataldo, The Perry Cataldo Show. Thank you all for tuning in. Tune in next week. I'm going to be off for the next 2 weeks, but I do have a broadcast that is taped or recorded. Take care, everyone.

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1: USA Radio News, I'm John Summers. The State Department issued a worldwide caution for travelers due to escalating conflict between the U.S. and Iran. Fighting has sharply increased as the U.S. retaliated against Iran for its attacks on commercial shipping, and Tehran responded by striking American bases across the Middle East. According to the warning, the security environment remains complex with the potential for unforeseen escalation. The department also said U.S. diplomatic facilities, including those outside the Middle East, have been targeted. Two American tourists are recovering from their injuries after they were stabbed near the Acropolis in Athens, Greece. Stuart Smith reports police believe the attack was random.
2: The 53-year-old man suffering serious injuries to his arm, which had to require a tourniquet applied to stop the severe bleeding. It appears he was trying to protect his 48-year-old wife, who was lightly wounded in the leg.
1: Police say a 60-year-old Greek man with a history of being arrested was taken into custody. President Trump appears to be downplaying some of his claims on Chinese election interference. Trump accused China of election interference during a primetime address last week, but now he's telling reporters it's not a one-way street. He noted plans to address the claims with China, but said they do things and we do things to them, and suggested Beijing is maybe a little bit different today than it was then. Plans for funeral services for Senator Lindsey Graham are announced.
3: Senator Graham's remains will be brought into the U.S. Capitol Rotunda for a private service on Tuesday, July 28. That will be followed by a funeral service at the Washington National Cathedral. Graham's remains will travel to the South Carolina State House on July 29, and then a procession will be held to the First Baptist Church of Columbia. He'll be laid to rest in a private family burial in Pickens County. I'm Scott Carr.
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5: Two-time NASCAR O'Reilly Auto Parts Series winner Taylor Gray will remain with Joe Gibbs Racing through the 2027 season. The 21-year-old Denver, North Carolina native is in his second full season driving for the team in their number 54 car and is currently 12th in the O'Reilly standings, heading to the Indianapolis Motor Speedway this weekend. He has two wins in the series, including a victory this year at the Kansas Speedway back in April. and Gray will be one of 38 drivers entered for this Saturday's race in Indianapolis. Chase Elliott and Ross Chastain will be among the Cup Series regulars, also part of Saturday's field. I'm Kyle Rickey. 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
6: This is WSMN's Life in a Day for July 22nd. Happening on this day in 1933, Wiley Post completes the first solo flight around the world. And in 1991, serial killer Jeffrey Dahmer is arrested. Born on this day in 1923, Senator Bob Dole. Dying on this day in 1934, John Dillinger shot dead by federal agents at 31. And in 2008, Golden Girl Estelle Getty. She was 84. And finally, on this day, in 2010, Katy Perry and Snoop Dogg are finishing a 6-week run at number one with California Girls. And that's WSMN's Life for Today for July 22nd. I'm Phil Keith.
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0: 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Or you can go over to our Facebook page, which is the Greg Show, and we are live there. I am Alicia Greg, here with my co-host in life, Maddie Greg. Good morning, handsome.
1: I'm not ready to
0: You're
1: go.
0: Not even on. Apparently, you're like, hi.
1: I was ready for you. I just wasn't ready for me.
0: Yeah, well, there you go.
1: I love you. Good morning.
0: The day. Good morning. Well, yeah. We have a good friend of mine coming on at 7:30. Sarah Shadins. Oh my God. Why can't I say it? I said it earlier. Shazinski. There is something in my brain when I see her name that says pronounce every single letter that's there, and that's not how you do it. And it's hysterical. Like, she will tell me straight up, this is my name. Luckily, I just have to say Sarah when I talk to her. I don't have to go into the whole Shazinski. But anyway, my brain wants to go into that. What do you got there in your hand? Are we going to talk about this?
1: I was going to have a guest come on. Claude. Claude, are you there?
0: Claude's not going to answer.
2: Yeah, I'm here. Good morning, both of you. Thanks for having me on The Greg Show.
1: Well, thanks for being on The Greg Show. So what are you exactly?
2: Good question. I'm Claude, an AI assistant made by Anthropic. I help people think through problems, answer questions, do research, manage their calendars and reminders, basically all kinds of stuff. I'm here to chat and help out however I can. What would you like to know?
1: I don't know. What do we want to know?
0: I don't know. He's not going to replace us, is he?
1: I don't know. He's got a nice accent. You have a much better accent than we do, or at least that I do. I can't speak the same for Alicia, but just wanted to compliment you.
2: Thanks. I appreciate that. Look, I'm definitely not here to replace anyone, especially not you two. I'm more like a tool in your toolkit. I can help with research, organize information, bounce ideas around. But what you do on this show, the rapport, the energy, the local connection, that's all you. I'm just here to assist where I can.
0: Okay.
1: Well, thanks.
0: Well, that's too fun. Let's get to work.
1: Yeah. Okay. Well, we'll have you back on the show when we actually have a topic for you. But we appreciate you making your debut.
2: Appreciate it. Thanks for having me on. Looking forward to coming back when we've got something meaty to dig into. Take care, you two.
0: I wonder if everybody can hear that, because you like held it up to there. I think everybody can hear that.
1: So. No, they absolutely can. Can you hear it?
0: Yeah, I could hear it.
1: I could hear it.
0: That's true. So if I could hear it, then.
1: Yeah, if you hear it in the headphones. Yeah.
0: Yeah. Okay. Well, that's good. I'm glad that Claude joined us.
1: It's the beginning of the beginning,
0: so
1: let's say.
0: That we could have some serious regrets after that, but we'll see. we are still, you can probably catch it in one of our cameras, but we have the Friends of BigBearValley.org on, and you can see the little baby eagles. Are those called chicks? Or are they,
1: I don't know what they're called. See, if we would have had Claude on, could have told us. Eaglets.
0: No, I'll figure it out myself. Apparently, my mouth and my brain are not connecting today. Anyway, we know this. So, anyway, but Mama Eagle is on there. So if you see me get distracted, that's what it is.
1: The closed caption translated it, what you said, as chickster. Chickster.
0: Nice. That's perfect. Let's go with it. So we have had a big day. We intended to come on last weekend, but things got away from us because we were prepping for your big race. And so now let's do a recap. You ran the Boston Marathon for the third time. It was three-peat.
1: It was three-peat.
0: Yeah. What'd you think? What was your, what are your views on it this year?
1: You know, the race itself is wild, and having experienced it three different times. I don't know what it was about this year, but there were a lot more people out there this year. A lot more.
0: There were so, like, on the race or like spectating?
1: Spectating.
0: Oh, yeah.
1: Yeah. I don't think they had too many more people running it.
0: But 30,000 people run it. That's just a lot anyway.
1: It is. Especially at the beginning. Like, there are six main waves after the elite folks go. Okay. And so the six main waves are comprised of most of the charity runners, and there are a lot of charity runners, but you can feel the excitement, the tension, and the roadblocks when you get out of the gate.
0: Does it get a little clogged?
1: It is very clogged. Yeah, extremely clogged. But it's fine. It's an experience, and I like when you get to the point of doing it for charity, you're really trying to just, I don't know, do it for the money. You try to do your best. And a lot of people, you know, make it their mission to be better than they were last year, I guess. I don't know. I tried to.
0: Yeah. Well, and you're also focusing on the particular charity so that you bring more attention to them too, which is great. It's a good avenue to do that in.
1: Yeah. Make-A-Wish every single year does an excellent job at, you know, prepping the racers and having events for us and giving us a nice send off. And then, you know, celebrating us at the end, at the finish line. And it's been a great journey for, you know, for us at the Greg Show and for, you know, a lot of our donors and sponsors that come down and watch. And we've been able to raise almost $80,000.
0: Yeah, just you on your part of it. But Make-A-Wish this year raised how much?
1: Oh, 220 almost.
0: Yeah, it's amazing. It's amazing. And we actually got to meet. So what they do too is Make-A-Wish pairs the runners with a Make-A-Wish kiddo. And this year yours was Lucy.
1: Mm-hmm.
0: And we got to meet her. She's so cute.
1: She's super cute.
0: Made a poster for you.
1: She made a poster and we have it prominently displayed.
0: Yeah. But it was so crazy down there this year that our nephew actually came to see you, and he was maybe 5 feet from me, maybe 10 feet. And I had no idea. He sent us a video afterwards
1: that
0: of like
1: crazy.
0: Watching you come across. And I was like, wait a second. And I took my picture and side by side, they were literally like, we were looking at the same.
1: You were right next to each other.
0: Sporting
1: right?
0: goods. Yeah. Wall. So anyway, we were literally right next to each other. But at that point I was already off because I was trying to get to you because you had crossed the finish line.
1: Yeah.
0: It's always amazing. I hang out close to the finish line. How would you say, how long would you say, maybe an eighth of a mile until the end from where I am? It's not very far.
1: Where you were? Yeah.
0: It's like nothing.
1: About an eighth of a mile.
0: Anyway, so many people get right there and just fall. Like, I don't know if they see the finish line, they're just exhausted and they fall.
1: I don't understand that. I don't even understand how you could potentially...
0: But then we get these great moments of other people that are like, oh, forget my few seconds left. I'm going to, you know, grab this person and bring him over the finish line. And it's amazing. I love to see the sportsmanship.
1: I love to see it, too. And yet I am a little skeptical of some of the folks that fall down right before the finish line.
0: Oh, no. I'm going to tell you, you might be skeptical, but I'm sitting there watching. Like, there is something, like their legs lock and then they're down. But I think there's something about seeing the end and thinking I'm almost there and their body goes... Yeah, girl, or yeah, guy, I'm good.
1: You go 26.15 miles, and then all of a sudden your legs just lock.
0: You come around that corner, and there's so much energy and so much stimulation. Like, people start screaming.
1: Maybe that's what it is.
0: That last bit, like, people are losing their minds.
1: Maybe they just lose all faculty of their body or concentration or whatever it is. But I can never imagine. Even, I did at one point when I rounded, it's right on Hereford, left on Boylston.
0: That's the end, right?
1: That's the end. When you take that left on Boylston, I did at one point, my first year, I did lock up, but I kept going. Like, I just went stiff leg and kept going. And it's tough for me to understand how people like, I can understand. Here's the thing. When you take your left on Boylston, it is a far, far distance to that finish line. You look at it and it looks, you know, especially after you've done 26 miles, you're like, wow, this is a little bit of a haul. But the energy that's on Boylston is amazing. So I don't know, maybe I'm just
0: you're
1: too
0: a more
1: skeptical.
0: Experienced runner too. I would say there's a lot of people that maybe this is even their first marathon, their first big marathon like that. It's just an experience like no other.
1: Well, you ran your race 26.1 miles and somehow the 0.2 is just too much for you. I'm
0: not going to be skeptical because I'd probably at the first 0.2 fall over. So anyway, I think, but it's good. It's good to see everybody, you know, helping other people out. And one gentleman, he was much, much older, and three women actually kind of all locked arms and got him over,
1: that.
0: Which was super cool.
1: And I thought that was legit. I'll say that.
0: Yeah.
1: I thought that was legit. There are some that I'm just like, are you trying to get a photo shot here?
0: It was exciting. Yeah. If you're looking at any of our video feed, if you're on the radio, it doesn't do you any good. But if you're looking at our video feed, we actually have a camera now on Main Street, which is nice. We're now at the point of year where it's daylight in here. We're not coming in the dark. Which is nice.
1: This is the best time of year. I love the spring. Some people enjoy the fall, and I get it, but this is my jam. The spring here in New Hampshire, and specifically Nashua, is so amazing.
0: It's super nice. Yeah, you know what? Every year I'm like, oh, fall is my favorite time of year, but this year is the first year that I'm kind of enjoying seeing all the budding things and, you know, the green coming back, and I don't know. Yeah, it's pretty exciting. So we have had some big topics going on here in Nashua City Hall right now.
1: I was going to ask. I was going to transition and say, what's going on in Nashua?
0: Yeah. So we have a situation where over on Mulberry Street, I think it's 19 Mulberry Street, there is a home for sale. It's right across the street from Public Health, and they have wanted to do a resource center for the people who are homeless.
1: Oh, yeah.
0: To, you know, give them a place where they can go get services. Maybe they'll have some transitional beds. But the thing is, they've been wanting to do this, but trying to find a location for it has been a bit of a challenge. This house came for sale. They think it's the right location. They think it could be big enough, but it's only 3,000 square feet, which fills up pretty fast when you consider how big Elm Street was. And we were, that was our warming station. We have a bit of a conundrum because we do have a camping ban, which means people can't just sleep outside. So then it's, well, where do people go?
1: Right.
0: If they can't do that. And it's a tough one. You know, we have had a lot of input on this. A lot of people, you know, I love it. We have people who are home inspectors, people who are real estate agents, you know, all kinds of different specialties reaching out, wanting to talk about this particular location. And so far, a lot more naysayers, honestly. And so I, you know, even with one naysayer, I start to really look into it, and I've been kind of pouring into this, and it's a tough call because I think we need to do more to help out the homeless and the chronically unhoused, because you know, we want to get them on the right path, but we have to look at, you know, the right people, right place, right time, which I got from you, you know, and how we're doing this. And, you know, I've been looking at other studies, and the fact of the matter is we actually already have services in the city doing the things that they want to do there. So then you have to look at what are the gaps that we have, and is this filling a gap, or is it just adding more that's not really going to help the long-term problem? Anyway, it's a really tough call. I think that some people, you know, can be worried about saying no just because they don't want to not help. But I don't know. It's, I will say right now, this does not have my vote. And it doesn't have my vote because I have talked to, I'm on the continuum of care, which is all the different. And so I've been looking at, you know, meetings and what we need and looking at studies from other cities. And unfortunately, when you have some, you add something to a situation where you already had it and there's not direct communication, which I'm finding that there is not always direct communication, rather than help, it actually confuses the situation. It actually kind of breaks up the pathways to getting help. So I'm concerned that this is not the right move, especially with a $4 to $5 million price tag, which is what they're thinking right now could be. But that could get expensive. You have to hire people to run it. You can't just have volunteers running stuff like that. And so it's going to be tough.
1: My take on this is pretty simple. When we did the Public Works Garage presentation, and Public Works got together with our leadership, and we went through everything. We poured through the numbers, and we looked at the amount that it would take when it comes to creating it, putting it in the location that it is. We looked at the current streets department building and said, how much is that going to cost to try to renovate? We realized really quickly we couldn't do it. Based on the architectural structure after we did an assessment of the building. And we put together a presentation that was very thorough that included all of the costs of maintenance moving forward for our organization. And what I will say is I don't think that the Board of Aldermen should ever entertain any new project until those numbers have been thought through. And the future of the new, this is a new, almost new function that you're standing up, right?
0: Right, for public health.
1: It's a brand new function that you're standing up that would cost money over time. And I do not believe that anybody should take a $4 to $5 million investment into something that will lock us into something that will be much more expensive in the future. Because this is now a new endeavor for the city to take on as a responsibility. And it is not just a building. This is a much, much larger, more comprehensive project that if you just get involved with the expense of a $4 to $5 million building, and then all of a sudden it becomes a $30 million endeavor over the course of 10 years, I think we do a disservice to the city. And I'm going to continue to say that myself. I mean, this is my opinion, but this is why I insisted, and actually, you know, the director of Public Works insisted too, that the presentation of the garage be thorough and include all of the different costs that we're going to have for the next 30 to 50 years.
0: Right. Well, and I think we learned from the new Performing Arts Center that when costs continue to rise, people get suspicious that even if nothing nefarious is going on, it's just building costs are changing or whatever else, that they get very suspicious and protective, which, by the way, if you, no matter where you live, you should be protective of how your tax dollars are being spent. Yeah. That's not, and this would be a tax dollar thing. So, you know, it's a tough position to sit, you know, on any board, whether it be Board of Public Works, Board of Aldermen, and look at, you know, how to best do things. And I think the bind that the people that are working on, which there are a lot of great, dependable people working on how to do this resource center, are in, is how do you make this full plan without knowing where the property is going to be? The location for this is really great. However, I just wonder if somewhere back in the beginning of this drawing board, we didn't, why not beef up what we already have? If we already have facilities and places providing what they want to provide, even if it's close to it, you know, where was the, why can we not build on that and then provide something new? I do know, you know, we lost Stepping Stones, which was our unhoused youth program. So now we don't have anything like that. We also have situations where people get out of the hospital and they still need some kind of like backup care and they don't have that. So like the medically fragile people and stuff, we don't have any services there. So there are areas we

0: questions on the current state. So you have nothing to compare it against. You have to have the questions and the answers by calling people and talking to them as one-offs. And this is how the aldermen are getting influenced and affected and making decisions. Whereas there is nothing that is bringing this together to have a presentation to say, this is our current state. This is why we need it. This is what we're going to stand up. And this is what it's going to look like in 30 years. There is, by the way, there is no board, public, private, or anything that would ever let something like this go through, except maybe the Board of Aldermen, who want to do I get the right thing. We should always be doing the right thing for Nashua. But there would never be a private board that would say, you know what? We're going to buy this building, and it doesn't really matter what we're going to use it for because it's going to become an asset for the city, and we're going to fix it up, and that'll be it. Like, no boards do that. The boards are there to oversee and to make sure that whatever projects we actually go and do, that they actually have, like, not a return on investment. It doesn't have to be, but at least like the value is understood by the people who provide the revenue.
1: Right. And I think this is one area I have learned too, that with the Board of Aldermen, it's tough. So my previous experience and current is as a state rep, where every 2 years we kind of reset. Every 2 years, you know, people are, maybe they're still working on some legislation, but the whole process resets. In the Board of Aldermen, it's a continuing thing. So who knows if years ago they had some presentation, but what we have, and maybe they have more information, or the people that have been sitting on the board for a long time have more information on that. But the problem is, and this could also be an asset, new people coming in, we're looking at what is the environment now, what is the temperature right now, and what do we need now? And that could have changed. So I don't know if some people are making the decisions, and I'm not going to fault anybody on that board, because we all have different, you know, different areas of expertise. We have different areas of even how we view things. And so it's about all of us trying to decide and, you know, really representing what we were elected, the people we were elected to represent. But I just don't, for me, coming in new to this board last fall, you know, I have more questions than I do answers, and I don't want to spend $5 million when I have an entire stack of questions that I can't get all the answers to.
0: So when a board turns over, it is incumbent on the project owners, whoever it is, and this is both private and public. This is the basics of understanding the people that you report into.
1: Mm-hmm.
0: It is incumbent upon them to inform, to help them understand exactly what this prioritization would be, what public health is up to, what the actual project is, how much it's going to cost over the course of 10, 20, 30 years, because it will become a revenue. It will actually affect the revenue, whether it's, like, you know, having to increase the revenue, or whether it's taking money out of the revenue, whether we have to bond. All of these things are very, very important to inform the Board of Aldermen on. And when there is turnover on the board, when there's turnover anywhere, it is incumbent upon you to actually make those updates to the people that you report into, or those folks will not give you money, and they shouldn't.
1: Right, right. It's just a lot to. So anyway, the meeting's tomorrow night. And so it's going to be a big meeting. And, you know, I expect some people to be more vocal, be more, you know, involved, which, by the way, everybody that's writing in and is getting involved, good on you. Like, that's what we need. We need more people, like, stepping in and saying, hey, I'm an expert. That's how we defeated the asphalt plant. Not that anything needs to be defeated here, but we found experts just knocking doors. You know, they're sitting in their living room and, wait a second, I know about traffic studies. I know about health impacts. You know, people know these things, and it's great to have you involved and, you know, helping us out, because
0: you need more info. You need to know what's going on long term. And I think that it's incumbent upon the city to present to the Board of Aldermen what's going on long term.
1: It really is.
0: That's it. That's my final. And I would ask this in the Board of Public Works. If I was sitting in the Board of Public Works and there was a project that came across my desk and they said, hey, we're going to go buy this asset and just keep it and just make the four walls of what they're going to do that. I would say, no, you have to go back and tell me what you're going to use this asset for long term. I need to understand and know, like, is, and it doesn't have to have a return on investment. Not everything has to have a profit. If we're doing something for the public good, that's wonderful. But I need to understand exactly how it's going to affect the public good. And I need to understand, by the way, we have nonprofits doing this work. So the question is how are you going to work together with these nonprofits?

0: to make this the best maximum like benefit for Nashua.
1: Right. How do we make this a pathway other than a bunch of roadblocks?
0: Right.
1: So if you're just tuning in, you're listening to The Greg Show on WSMN.live, 1590 AM, 95.3 FM. Also over on Facebook, you can interact with us there. We have our special guest in studio now, Sarah Szczesinski. Can I tell you, when I pronounce your name, there is something in my phonetic head that wants to pronounce every single letter.
2: And as you should.
1: And
2: good morning, team.
1: I stumbled trying to say your name earlier. But good morning, Sarah. It's so good to have you in
2: good
1: here.
2: Good morning, Alicia and Greg. Yeah, you can't overthink it. Just spit it out. It's Szczesinski. It's my married name, yeah. So don't worry. I've had to learn it too. So yeah. We'll learn together.
1: Yeah. So it's, you know, that D is so quick that, yeah, my brain just completely blocks. So anyway, we are just talking about what's going on in Nashua and having to figure out what is the best way to do things. And I mean, you are involved in so many different areas in, you know, political, really activism.
2: Yeah.
1: It's a tough hill, right?
2: Yeah.
1: I
2: was thinking that coming in because I've actually been in Nashua quite a bit over the last few days for various events and gatherings and conversations happening on the ground with people. And I've been thinking a lot about exactly that, activism and organizing and this moment in time and where we are. And a lot of what you were just talking about getting educated, getting all the information, that has been my mode of activism and organizing. You know, I have been making sure that people in decision-making positions have all the information they can possibly have about something to make those good decisions, to make those informed decisions.
1: Well,
2: right?
1: Yeah, because I think that, you know, we have a weird time right now where federally we are getting less assistance, you know, money wise and stuff, less assistance, even camaraderie. You know, there's more friction. There's more that. So we're having to depend more on our local, you know, and our state governments. And they weren't set up that way. We were set up as a cooperative United States. And so this has been a very interesting time period for us. So kind of like status quo doesn't work anymore.
2: Yeah, it's challenging, right? You have to get really creative. You have to look at things from different angles. We have to pull in all the resources. And honestly, at this point, that's also what we have to do at the federal level. Mm-hmm. You know, I was just in D.C. last week pounding the pavement. I swear every time I go, I have to come back and buy a new pair of shoes. It really is a hill of pavement. And, you know, meeting with offices and trying to understand how we can navigate this. Where are the inroads? Where are the tunnels that we can get through to actually get something done right now? And I think that's incredibly important on every single level, right? We have it in our local communities. We have it in our state house. And then we have it in our federal government. And right now, you know, to your point, the wonderful comment that I walked into hearing is we need you. You amazing people out in the community. You have so much to offer. We need your creativity. We need your perspective. We need your expertise. This is an all hands on deck situation. And I think a lot of people, when it comes to these moments, feel like they don't have anything to give or they're not sure what to give. Right.
1: Right. Or they don't want to jump in the fray.
2: Or they don't want to jump in the fray. And that's okay. If you don't want to put your name and your face on something, there are those of us you can reach out to to have a quiet conversation, to have a cup of coffee and share that information. That's okay. Right. But everybody has something to offer in this, whether it's your personal experience, whether it's your expertise, whether it's your energy or your perspective. Right. And I think that's incredibly important for people to recognize and know right now in this moment. This is, you know, these are our cities. These are our towns. These are our schools. This is our state. This is our country.
1: Right.
2: You know. Mm-hmm.
1: Right. And so you're a teacher at heart.
2: Like, I am a
1: you
2: teacher.
1: You are a teacher at heart. And so I wonder, too, as a teacher, you know, with that mindset, I mean, that's something you have to constantly adjust, right? You have to look at, you know, the people that you're teaching, the kiddos, and figure out how to adjust. What's the most important lesson that you either ever learned or that you've taught in that ever-changing
2: room? Of the things that I learned very rapidly is that teaching is a collaborative. Teaching is a give and take. teaching is constantly being aware of all of the things we don't know and being open to learning that. And it's about getting really creative and finding appropriate ways to guide people and open avenues to connect to whatever the topic is. So, for example, we haven't really gotten into it yet, but I helped to create a nationwide organization to advocate for Ukraine.
1: And we'll get into it right now.
2: Yeah, so let's get into it. And so part of that was, a big part of that mm-hmm. was education, mm-hmm. right? How do you actually have a meeting with an elected official? How do you have a meeting with an elected official who doesn't necessarily support what you're going in to ask and have a successful outcome? How do you personally get educated on the topic, right? And so I was creating educational programming, speakers, lineup, all of that, supporting people coming from across the country from all different walks of life. I mean, we had Syrian Americans, United Sikhs, we've had the evangelical community, we've had the Ukrainian diaspora community, the Polish community, non-hyphenated Americans, right? People from all different age groups and all different backgrounds coming to learn, how do we do this, mm-hmm. right? And so when you have a diverse group of people, which is what our nation is, how do you create that inroad? How do you create that platform to all work together on something and be mutually respectful and then have a good outcome? And I think that's where we are as a nation right now. Yeah,
1: I agree. And that's honestly when we are a nation of mostly immigrants, mm-hmm. That's the idea behind it. That's kind of what makes that, you know, that quilt pattern versus just these different little like silos and buckets. And it's tough. And tell us a little bit more about your work with Ukraine. So what led you to be passionate about that? Do you have a family connection, or what is it about Ukraine?
2: Sure. So when the full-scale invasion broke out, I cannot explain my reaction other than having some sort of genetic memory of war. My grandmother is one of the 800 or so people that survived the Łódź or Lodz ghetto at Nazi-occupied Poland. Mm-hmm. And I have literally stood on the edge of the grave she was forced to dig herself under Nazi order.
1: Wow.
2: And so when I saw this happening, I could not sleep for 3 days. I was on the verge of tears. And I kept thinking, very appropriate to the conversation we're having this morning, what do I have to offer? Mm-hmm. What does a teacher in the middle of nowhere, New Hampshire, have to offer to this fight? Right. And what I found is that my 20 or so years of nonprofit experience and my background in education allowed me to jump in and support a team that was on the ground in Ukraine as their pro bono executive director here in the U.S., an organization called Datalion, Ukraine's Data Battalion, documenting the atrocities and crimes that were happening on the ground in Ukraine, getting those verified eyewitness accounts into the news and media. And looping right back into our conversation from earlier, making sure that people in decision-making positions around the world had that information, mm-hmm. had access to those eyewitnesses so that they knew exactly what was happening on the ground. And so for me, I'm a doer. When I see something that's happening, I want to help, mm-hmm. whatever it is, whether it's, you know, a baby squirrel that's fallen out of the tree, or whether it's a people that are getting pummeled by an authoritarian regime and need to have their voices amplified, mm-hmm. right? And so I just jumped in, and through that process, you know, we figured out that we needed more coordination and cooperation for the messages that were going to our congressional members. And therefore, I became one of the founding members of the American Coalition for Ukraine. And I was the Ukraine Action Summit chair. So I oversaw our twice a year fly-in. The last one that I chaired was a year ago. We had over 600 people with a 170-person wait list. We just didn't have the space to get them all in. And we had over 440 congressional meetings representing all 50 states plus Puerto Rico. So it's pretty incredible what concerned citizens can do. And this was all pro bono. This was because people were stepping up to come to bat and speak up and amplify voices and coordinate and work together to have an impact.
1: Right. And, you know, people might be listening and thinking, well, why would you need to, like, you know, we can see the war atrocities, but you're not only fighting what's happening to these people, you're fighting the propaganda on the other side mm-hmm. that's saying this is not happening mm-hmm. or we did not hit a hospital or mm-hmm. we did not, you know, hit an orphanage or anything else. And has that been tough, like, to try to fight back against the other side saying this is not happening? Or are there enough stories out there that, I mean, it's very easily proven.
2: Yeah, sure. I mean, Russia is a pro at producing propaganda, right? Mm-hmm. I mean, they are a propaganda machine. It's what they do. And it's constantly that. And that's exactly why we needed real people, real stories, putting faces to what was happening on the ground and making sure that that was out in the media so that people had access to those stories, right? And one of the things that I think is so important for us is that, you know, I remember, and I'm going to age myself here. I remember, you know, going into the library and going to the card catalog mm. and, you know, making sure we had all our references down, right? One of the things that we have right now is critical consumerism of what's happening online. Right. And that goes right to this. What are the real sources of information? What information can we trust? And being able to try to provide that.
1: Yeah,
2: right?
1: It is yep. brutal. There are so many times where I'll tell Matt something about, like, hey, I saw this, but actually, I don't know if that's a true story.
2: Right. You got to check.
1: Like about the Patriots or, you know, something random and it's not even true. That's something that happened with somebody.
2: Right. So you got to do the digging. Yeah. Right. And we have to be critical consumers right now of what's coming at us.
1: Right. Right. And it's tough. It is really tough. So you mentioned your grandma and being a survivor of the Holocaust. It's huge and really impactful. And I think it does, you know, leave kind of a print on you. But how do you move through the world with that as part of your personal history?
2: So what's interesting for me about that is that working on Ukraine advocacy and education made me realize that my experience and relationship with war is pretty unique. Mm-hmm. And I'm grateful for that. You know, my husband spent 17 months in Afghanistan, so he has a direct connection to that as well. My father-in-law spent his childhood under communist rule in Poland. So we have this baseline experience and understanding of what war is. And what I realized when I was working to educate people about what was happening on the ground in Ukraine is that that luckily is unique mm-hmm. in our country for mm-hmm. most people. And mm-hmm. I'm really grateful for that. But it also gives me a unique perspective of understanding how quickly things can change.
1: Right.
2: And a very deep understanding of some of the worst that we have as humans that really can happen in an instant, and that we do have to stand up. Mm-hmm. We do have to fight for our freedoms. And so that perspective is something that I have held very close. And, you know, I have this funny memory that always makes me think of my grandmother. When I graduated from college, I asked my parents, my graduation gift, I wanted a greenhouse. Of all things, I wanted a greenhouse. So I found this greenhouse for super cheap online, and I went out to get it by myself. I got the truck. I was going out to get it, and I had probably 2 hours before I lost the sunlight to, you know, I mean, it's big metal hoops to load this greenhouse, you know, in its yeah. pieces into the wagon. And I was so exhausted and my arms were bruised and sore. And I kept thinking, if my grandmother could get through what she got through, I sure the heck can load this greenhouse.
1: Yeah.
2: Right. And so that has fueled my fire. It has given me perspective. It has given me a baseline of perseverance, of stubborn determination in the face of things that other people may turn away from. For whatever reason, I go head on.
1: Yeah. Now, yeah. does she talk about that very much? What lessons has she, like, kind of given to you besides, you know, that grit, that mental and physical grit? Is that something she talks about or does she not?
2: Yeah. So growing up, she didn't talk about it much. And we were able to get her and my grandfather, who also went through his own line through Vienna, Austria, and then, you know, really through London to here. They didn't want to talk about it because when they came here, it was assimilate. Don't look different. Don't speak different. Mm. You know,
1: fit
2: because
1: in.
2: They had been persecuted.
1: Right.
2: Right. And so it was a difficult process to start to unravel some of these stories. But then when she shared some, there have been incredibly inspiring moments, incredibly hard and sad and difficult things mm-hmm. of watching people suffer, right? And losing people. Mm-hmm. But also inspiring stories. There's an amazing moment that she shared with me about how as they were young girls and they were all forced to be in a knitting workshop and they were banned from having literature, but they would sneak in a book and they would take turns. One young girl mm-hmm. would read, another one would be on the lookout, and then the rest would be working so that the work got done. So it didn't seem like anything was amiss. And they would rotate and take turns and support each other, continuing their learning, continuing to be able to read. And that to me is such an incredible testament to us as people.
1: Mm-hmm. The spirit of humanity.
2: Right.
1: Yeah. And survival.
2: And survival.
1: And survival.
2: Yeah.
1: And you yourself are a survivor.
2: I am.
1: So I don't know if you want to talk at all about that.
2: We can.
1: You know, you and I are fellow survivors in the area of domestic abuse, and, mm-hmm. and that's a tough one also to overcome. And I think it puts a different kind of grit.
2: Yeah. So I think it puts a different kind of perspective.
1: It does.
2: Right? In terms of what we engage with, what we don't engage with, our reactivity. Mm-hmm. I am often able to kind of keep arm's length from things that would otherwise make somebody else react because I've gone through that process. I've gone through that healing and have, you know, processed that trauma. And I think one of the things that allows me to see what's happening on the ground here in New Hampshire and has inspired me to step up to run for office at a very high level mm-hmm. is that I have these experiences. I know what it's like to have my marriage fall out from under me. And even as a teacher, walk in and apply for food stamps because I needed to feed my kid. Mm-hmm. I know what that's like. Mm-hmm. And I know what it's like to work through that and to face the challenges and how important our community is and how important those bridges are during difficult times. And so, yeah, I think walking through difficult things and coming through the other side gives us a unique perspective and a way of maneuvering when, quite frankly, I feel like we are in that same kind of relationship with our federal government at the moment and the administration.
1: Well, I think there have been so many attacks from all different areas, you know, from media, from maybe other countries, from, you know, but most of it is on like social media. Maddie and I talk about this mm-hmm. all the time about just like this onslaught of things that we are all in a survival mode, whether we know it or not. You know, which is, you know, fight, flight, fawn. And so trying to figure that out. So for somebody who has already survived things, who comes from a lineage of survivors, it's an interesting moment in time. And I've found this in the State House to have a toolbox that a lot of other people, we don't want more people in our crew. We don't want there to have to be more people trying to survive domestic violence, trying to, you know, survive atrocities. But to turn that pain into purpose, you know, we do have a different set of things in our tool chest that other people, thankfully, maybe don't have to have, but it's a necessary moment in time.
2: Yeah. I mean, I think that is one of the things that is the silver lining that carries us through difficult things, right? Mm-hmm. Is how can I take this experience that I had and turn it into good? Turn it into leadership, turn it into other people not experiencing this in the same way, turning it into helping people get through any related experience, right? And what we have from the federal government right now is we have this constant onslaught of chaos. It is structured in a way psychologically to constantly put us in that heightened alert state. What's going to happen next? What are we going to wake up to today? What's the next news headline? What president are we going to remove from a country? Who are we going to bomb next? It is constant,
1: yeah.
2: Right? So how do we as humans navigate that, understanding that we are humans and we have these experiences and these reactions, right? How do we navigate this? How do we bring ourselves back to baseline? How do we not engage with everything and create a coordinated, cohesive, collaborative plan?
1: And not become apathetic.
2: Because
1: that's what people who have abusive behaviors, and we know this very personally in our own four walls, they onslaught everything so that you just give up.
2: Yep.
1: So that you give up caring, you give up trying, and they can just continue to onslaught other things.
2: Right. It's this mechanism of trying to normalize something that is very much not normal.
1: Right.
2: Right. And then try to convince you that it is normal. Yeah. And that everything's okay, and this is how it's supposed to be. Well, it's not.
1: Right.
2: It's not. And you know, you and me, people like us, this is our moment to be able to help in a significant way. And I think that's exactly to the point, Alicia, of why I'm doing what I'm doing. You know, people are like, Sarah, why are you running for federal office?
1: Yeah. So we've kind of talked about that, but you are actually running for Congress.
2: I am running for Congress.
1: The first district.
2: For the first district
1: in New Hampshire. That's a big, when I first met you, we had kind of talked about the shift in our background, our shared background.
2: Yeah.
1: In survival and stuff. And, you know, you had kind of led that, but then you told me later, I was like, wow. I mean, because I've seen these big races and thought, man, I just don't, you know, CD2 was pretty contentious last year and I just didn't know about that. But you are jumping straight in.
2: Well, we've already talked about the fact that I've faced Putin and his propaganda. We've already talked about the fact that I've, you know, been building this network and inroads in Washington, D.C. to actually get things done. Mm-hmm. And that's what we need right now in a time when nothing is business as usual. For me, it's, you know, if you're holding the fire hose and you're standing by a fire, you put the fire out.
1: Yeah.
2: And I can't know that I have all the tools, the ability, the know-how, the life experience to understand what's happening on the ground, and yet the network to actually get something done in DC and deliver for people right now in this moment and walk away. Mm-hmm. That's just not in my nature. And therefore, I have to. I have to do this just like I have to breathe. I have to offer myself in this moment. I have to step up to service because we are seeing this really, truly unique moment in time.
1: Well, and you've talked about your race as not a political race, but as a movement. Can you describe what you mean by, you know, talking about it as a movement?
2: Well, I think we've captured a lot of it in our conversation today, that we have a moment in time where our government is, our administration is creating an onslaught onto all of us, and that we have on the ground, from what I've heard from people, a real concern about the ability to trust and have faith in our elected officials, that they're really there for our best interest, that they understand what we're going through. You know, at this point, I believe I'm the only non-millionaire mom who's also a survivor who knows what it's like to go in and apply for food stamps. I don't think any of my other, contenders have that experience to know what everyday life is like. And to be available to people in this moment of need, of change, of wanting to create a new, refreshed government that actually represents the people, that is of, for, and by the people. We are there. And so the question comes full circle back to, it's up to you, audience. It's up to you, people, to, you know, get out and vote and support candidates that you think truly can do the work and represent the community and represent our state and make a difference at the federal level. It is up to us.
1: Yeah, absolutely. Have you learned anything so far? Because you've been on the campaign trail for a little while has surprised you?
2: I think it hasn't necessarily surprised me. But I have been delighted by finding ways to actually get things done and finding common ground with people that, you know, otherwise disagree on things, right? You know, I share this story often because it meant the world to me. I was in Derry, New Hampshire, and I was at one of the community fairs and introducing myself, and I was talking to a gentleman, and he said, you know, Sarah, I got to tell you, I'm a straight Republican ticket voter. I said, that's okay. Let's have a conversation.
1: Yeah.
2: I'm never going to convince you to believe the things that I believe. You're not going to convince me to believe the things that you believe. Maybe in 20 years of philosophical discussion, maybe we can move the needle, right? But that's not the job of an elected official. I said, the job is to make changes so that your life is better, so mm-hmm. that our lives are safer. That's the job. And we've gotten so caught in culture wars that we're not actually getting anything done. I said, listen, I've been a public school teacher. I know staff bathrooms are open gender. My eldest is trans. Right? They just need a safe place to go to the bathroom at school.
0: Mm-hmm.
1: Right.
2: Let's take staff bathrooms, make them open gender student bathrooms, then let's move on and get everybody health care. And he stood up and he shook my hand and he said, Sarah, you may be the only Democrat that gets my vote.
1: Awesome. I can't think of a better way to wrap that up. Thank you so much for joining us today.
2: Delighted to be here.
1: And there's so much more to learn and to know about Sarah. She has been all over CD1 and CD2. So we are going to put, I'm going to link your website.
2: Great.
1: On our Facebook page. And thank you so much for being here. We appreciate it so much. 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And over on our Facebook page, we will be back live in theory next week. We are planning on being live with our crazy schedules. But thank you so much for joining us today. And thanks again, Sarah.
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0: USA Radio News. I'm John Summers. The State Department warns Americans to stay alert as tensions between the U.S. and Iran continue to rise.
1: Officials say the security situation remains unpredictable and could escalate without warning. The department notes that U.S. diplomatic facilities have been targeted, including some outside of the Middle East. Americans traveling or living in the region are urged to use extra caution and prepare for possible travel disruptions. The State Department has issued a worldwide travel caution until further notice. I'm Monica Nelson.
0: President Trump directed his administration to allow U.S. airline carriers to fly directly to Lebanon. Trump made the announcement in a post on Truth Social. It comes after he met with Lebanese President Joseph Aoun at the White House Tuesday. Trump said Aoun has done a remarkable job as he works to transform his nation and is excited for Americans to visit Lebanon. Secretary of War Pete Hegseth's testimony about Iran war funding in the Senate wrapped up Tuesday as he faced pointed questions regarding the war's timeline and Iran's military capabilities. With the conflict escalating, Hegseth told the Senate Appropriations Committee the White House's $88 billion supplemental funding request is critical to ensure America's military readiness across the board. The Trump administration froze more than $1 billion in Medicaid payments to California and Minnesota over questionable claims. Federal officials announced Tuesday the Centers for Medicare and Medicaid Services is deferring about $867.5 million to California and $199 million to Minnesota pending additional documentation. France banned social media use for youth under the age of 15. Lawmakers overwhelmingly voted in favor of the bill, which goes to President Emmanuel Macron to sign into law. From America's News Network, USA Radio News.
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3: 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The Boston Red Sox are looking for a 15th straight win today when they take on the Baltimore Orioles in a day-night doubleheader after being rained out yesterday. Red Sox are 51-48, and interim manager Chad Tracy talked about the win streak.
4: We're playing good baseball. 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
7: This is W.S. Devan's Life in a Day for July 22nd. Happening on this day in 1933, Wiley Post completes the first solo flight around the world. And in 1991, serial killer Jeffrey Dahmer is arrested. Born on this day in 1923, Senator Bob Dole. Dying on this day in 1934, John Dillinger shot dead by federal agents at 31. And in 2008, Golden Girl Estelle Getty, she was 84. And finally, on this day, in 2010, Katy Perry and Snoop Dogg are finishing a 6-week run at number one with California Girls. And that's WSMN's Life for Today for July 22nd. I'm Phil King.
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10: 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If it's broken, out of order, or just not right, you can be sure your host will get to the bottom of it unlike any other. 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Unique and surely one of a kind, just like Nashua. Your host, George Russell.

0: Too much tomfoolery in the studio here on a Wednesday morning because the boys are back in town, ladies and gentlemen. The 22nd of July. These things aren't even where they were supposed to be. Which one is number one? But you're right here. Is that you right now?
1: No,
0: no, hold on a minute. That's not you. Is that you? Somebody. Is this you, Tony? No, because they were that low? You can hear all right now?
1: I can.
0: Anyway, yeah. So we'll get rolling here on a Wednesday morning when it's, you know, a little swampy outside. The summer has not been bad so far. It's got about 3 more weeks to kick the crap out of us with heat. And then we know what happens from there. So it's been a pretty good summer as far as I'm concerned. Not too many days up in the high 90s and stifling for that matter. Everything's green. It feels like it's going to rain at any time. And we're in and the boys are back. Staywaz, after 3.5 weeks, is back in the studio. Okay, you're up to now. I got to fix these because they're just not the right ones. Is this you right here, Staywaz?
2: No, that's me.
0: Okay, that's... Well, what happened?
3: I don't know. I'm not on.
0: Is this you now, Staywaz?
3: Oh, now I got it. All right. Now I got it.
0: So, that's 3. Tony, is this you here right here? This one right here? No?
2: Yeah.
0: That's you. You can't hear nothing right now.
2: I can't hear anything. And then I get static, and then I get...
0: Now you can hear something.
2: No, not yet. Keep going.
0: What about this one here?
2: It's... I can go ahead a little lot, a little.
0: How's
2: more.
0: This one?
2: That's it, right there.
0: Okay.
2: And the static went away. I hate.
0: Well,
2: technology.
0: That is one, and that's 2, and you're 3, and that's 4. Well, they're not hooked up correctly, of course, as usual. Lots going on in the studio. Anyway, Staywaz, I don't know what happened to your intro. I mean, they rejected it due to noise or something.
3: It went away last time too.
0: I was able to find it, but now I can't find it. I don't know what happened to it. Okay, well, there's no Staywaz. You click on Staywaz, it plays Tony. I don't know what to tell you. Anyway, welcome back, Chris Staywaz, after little vacay up there. How was it? How was the weather?
3: It was nice.
0: Yeah.
3: Yeah, we had a tragic event in the EMS world while I was on vacation. Randolph Mantooth passed away.
0: I saw that.
3: Johnny Gage.
0: I saw that.
3: Squad 51.
0: That's what I've been using
3: the
0: for
3: icon,
0: years.
3: The guy that I looked up to as a kid.
0: Yeah, I saw that. Oh, hey, sad story, right? We had a couple of people pass away in a fire yesterday, right, here in Nashua?
3: That sounds like kind of a crazy story from
0: what according to what I'm reading.
3: Yeah.
2: Orange Street.
0: Yeah. I mean, some of the headlines today were talking about a murder-suicide, but I can't get anything on it more than that.
3: Yeah, I don't know.
0: I don't know either. And unfortunately, we don't have Buxton until August, so he was here last Friday. Hey, there's tons of stuff going on and tons of stuff I want to get to today, but seeing that Chris is back in the studio, he's regional director from AMR, unless he's got a few other titles I've missed since then.
2: Chief Cook and Bottle Wash Gardener.
0: Yeah, he's been there.
3: How's
0: for
3: your tomato fiend. Plants, by the way?
0: I told you already, I gave them to the lady from the chamber because she has a garden.
3: Fenced
0: and she says they're fantastic.
3: All right.
0: So I just said, bring them into me when they're ready. That is
2: the best way to garden. Yeah. Have somebody else do it and give you the fruit.
0: Because the creatures will eat them all or anything. And how is the garden?
3: It's come along nicely. Knock on wood. Got a little rain last night. Not too much, which was good.
0: Yeah, it's been perfect for growing, right? Not too soggy. Remember a few years back, the tomatoes were so bloated, they were exploding.
3: Yeah, it's always a challenge.
0: It always is. And you released the opioid ODs while you were on vacation, and we didn't get a chance to cover that. So how are we looking in Nashua and Manchester for the month of June?
3: Well, they're going to one right now, it looks like. You hear the siren going by in the background.
0: Is that what that is called
3: for? I don't know. Let's see. They're on one somewhere. Yeah, they're going to the hospital with them.
0: That's an AM.
3: Despite that, they look encouraging. We are on in Nashua. We're on track for a new record low for the number for the year, which is good. But we're still going to do over 100 for the year, and we're still going to have, you know, double digits people dying from it. So it's not over. I don't think it ever will be. And it's going to be important that we continue to work it.
0: You can see what's happening inside the studio. Check out Tanned Up Tony. Why we call him Tanned Up Tony at the cam at WSMN.live is the view inside. And Chris Staywaz all sharp and refreshed after all. And how's How's it going with business, Tony, over there? Tony it's, Joyce Cool Heating, Plumbing, and Electric.
2: Yes, it's been very, very, very busy.
0: We're not going to let you stop talking about heat till at least the middle of August, okay, please?
2: No, not that. No,
0: but he does. He has to start early.
3: Well, no, yeah, you got to get his ducks in a row. You
2: know? The air conditioning is still funny because it's still a crisis. You know, the nights are cooling off a little bit, so it's not quite as bad as it was, but... No, the guys were real busy, and I was in there. I forget what day it was. I was in there. I think it was on Friday, and Eric, the guy in the warehouse, was getting the stuff ready for Monday's jobs, and they were just lined up as far as the eye could see. I don't know how many jobs they got going now, but they're busy. And the guys still have a good attitude, and that's one of the things I think that, you know, you really want to look for in a company is people that don't hate their jobs. You know, I'm on a new tear about going in places to buy stuff and just noticing whether people are happy to be there or people just what do you want, you know? So I really like it when people like their jobs.
0: You've got blinders on your eyes because we come from a different era.
2: Yeah.
3: Last week, I took my wife out to dinner. Well, surprised her. Brought the kids. She likes a lobster boat, so we went to Lobster Boat. Not a big fancy.
2: Which one?
3: In Merrimack, okay. The original. Yep. You know. And she thought all the kids were busy working. Yep. Da, da, da, da. I got her there, and everybody was there, and that was the best gift she could get. You know. So we sat down.
2: And you picked up the tab.
3: Of course I did. Yeah. So we sat.
0: Should have given it to your son.
2: That was your first house, right there.
3: We had a nice dinner, and at the end. We were leaving, and it was like a little after 8 o'clock, and they close at 8.
2: Yeah.
3: And I don't know who the lady was. She had to be a manager, but she came up. She's like, "Thank you for choosing the lobster boat to celebrate your birthday." And I just thought that was a really nice touch.
0: Simple things like that used to be run of the mill and now like applauded and actually spotlight because you don't hear it that often.
3: That's could have gone anywhere, you know.
2: Yeah. It's and they like the job. There's another one. I'm going to give a dig to somebody. There's a Brothers Meat down at South End of Nashua, and I had my Joyce hat on. I went and bought some stuff for one of the cookouts, and she says, "Do you have that?" I said, "Well, I did. I sold it." And she was one of the owners there. We talked a little bit about business and about help, and you know, she said the same thing I did. She says, "You know, we got to find people that don't hate their jobs, you know," and she says, and it's amazing running a business with people that aren't unhappy. But I don't know why I'm noticing it now. I'm old. I should have noticed it a lot sooner.
0: Because the youth is starting to take over, and you're watching a generation that was not brought up like you and I were, with work ethics or anything, and there are more of them than us, and of course it's sticking out more, you know?
2: Yeah.
0: As I say 1,000 times, we'll be off the planet. Good luck to them. They'll find out a way. You want to talk about another crisis? For the last 2-3 months on the TV in here, Bottas, who and Bianchi are at the... Alan Miller Dodge tonight, 4 to 6 live, has had this eagle up on the thing. I mean, I know one time you guys had come in and seen there's an eagle with his, and he's been watching it like since February. And I don't even know if he knows this, but we are in the world of breaking news as we have it. But those birds actually have names. He probably even knows that. And the lady bird that's been overseeing those two babies for all this time right now, his name is Jackie. And Jackie has gone missing. And the people are freaking out on the internet, leaving comments. What happened to Jackie? Oh, my gosh, the birds. And if they've watched the last week or so, the male has now come over and jumped into the nest to take care of these birds, and it was found yesterday by I believe it was the Los Angeles Department of Parks and Recreation announced on Tuesday that a bald eagle was rescued near Big Bear Lake, and that's the name of the cam on live at YouTube. It is believed to be Jackie, that female bald eagle, famous for the live stream of her nest, who went missing several days before. It has been pecked on by people. It got injured. It fell into the water. It was almost dead. They have now taken it out of the water and whatnot, and it is in a rehabilitation facility. While her mate, which is named Shadow, is caring for the eaglets Sandy and Luna. So everybody knows that this bald eagle has found fame when her nest became the focus of a viral live stream, in which viral went to Bottas, who has been watching it. The Los Angeles Department of Parks and Rec said that it rescued that bald eagle who needed care, and they put a video out of the eagle struggling in the water. it was found on the ground. I don't even know what happened right there, but those of you who have been watching it and wonder what happened, the wildlife conservation team will do what it's supposed to do, and it will rehab this thing. We don't know when it will go back, or if it even does. We don't know what happens in that world right there. It was found near Big Bear Lake, and the incredible team came together to make sure it received the care it deserved. Now, they were just out doing their thing. They didn't know this thing was a superstar on the internet, and that is the bird that people have been watching. So, Bartis, if you've been wondering where Jackie's been, she's been found. She's okay. She's being cared for. They'll rehab her. You know, she'll get all of the best food in the world and go back. In the meantime, the old man's up in the nest all upset that he has to take care of these kids that he didn't want to do.
3: Is Bob going to fly out there, or what's going to happen?
0: He might represent. Yeah. He might represent. Wants to find out.
2: He probably went and grabbed a fish, and the fish fought back.
0: It's funny, though, that bird basically has no predators.
2: Right. It's the top of the food of that food chain.
0: Until it's injured.
2: Yeah.
0: Then everybody wants a piece of them, you know. So we don't know about the videos of that one trying to fight off those that are trying to eat it. But anyway, just an update on that, because after all, it's part of the useless information part of this show here on a Wednesday. All right, we review a couple things. First and foremost, last night's night off for the Boston Red Sox is doomed for them. That's what George says, because they are running on an unbelievable hot streak for all you Boston resurrected fans now. One game away from breaking their record, not tying it or tying it?
3: Tie it. Well, it's a day-night doubleheader today, which is never a good sign because you don't usually win both games.
0: Listen to him. Never a good sign. In my day, it was run-of-the-mill.
3: Right.
0: Well, doubleheaders were run-of-the-mill.
3: I was at Fenway yesterday. I had a meeting right across the street. So at lunchtime, I went out and walked around the baseball park.
0: They have won 14 in a row, folks, with baseball, and they got rained out last night.
3: Yeah, it was.
0: Now, let me tell you, nothing puts out a fire more than water. And these guys were hot. And George says they're doomed. That was it. That was it. The curse creeps back in. They were on fire. They were unstoppable. They're playing a crap team, by the way, against Baltimore.
3: You are a Jets fan, so you do have a lot of experience with that.
0: Looking forward to a good football season again this year, folks. And don't look now, but a team that was counted out a month ago, just like, no way, summer's over, is now like right there for the wild card. And Yankees continue to be on a losing tier, and Cleveland's right there. So let's see what happens. They are playing Baltimore. There's a good possibility, but the place is packed once again, and everybody living into the fan for you. Now we go back to the event that took place this past weekend, for those of you that paid attention to World Cup, which is paid attention by the world because all of the countries are involved in it. Most of the men in my age bracket are really not big fans of soccer or the original football or whatever it is. We just doesn't. You know, here's the reasoning for why that is so popular with so many people. First of all, it has the athletes of superstar teams of any sport in the world. Those guys are unbelievably athletic. You know, you cardio, muscle, everything. So they have the athletic side, and then it has the drama of the WWE. So you've got both of these things combined. That is a winning combination to the fans, because you get all the people that grew up with Chief J. Strongbow loving to watch these guys flop and drop all over the ground. And the reasoning for that is, as I've told you 1,000 times, there's not a lot of substitution. These guys are gassed. They got to fall down. You know, you just got to fall down, because if not, I'm going to have a heart attack on the field. And then, of course, they put the element of real athletes in there. So the sporting guy can't, you know, doesn't get dissed because he's watching some real athletes do some incredible things. And then the WWE people that throw popcorn all over and salt in people's eyes, they like that one. So what a combo. That's why that sport's popular. Okay. Once every 4 years. And boy, you know, for the soccer world, I guess they were bitching and moaning about the score and Argentina not being able to put a shot on goal and whatnot. And I have not clarified, because I cared at the time, but I don't really care if a shot on goal is like hockey. It's counted as a shot on goal if the ball or puck were to go in the net if there were no goaltender there. And that's considered to be a shot on goal. Not one that gets shot at the goal and it goes far to the right. That doesn't count as a shot on goal. But Argentina had all that time, which I'll never figure out. For the life of me, how long they play, you know, 5 minutes, add 5, add 10, and 15. Nope, take away 3. Who, you know, but they had, what, 3 shots on goal? and Spain ends up winning. So they were all upset about the fact. But those of us that watch football, we love defensive battles. You know, I'm not a guy that really likes a score of 64-3 when it comes to college ball. I'd like to see some defense, so we're used to that. So that's a great defensive game for Spain, no? I think if you're looking at it from my eyes, if you're watching a sporting event. But anyway, thank God it's over. And then we turn to one of my favorites. I guess Augusta, the Masters, and the Open, which used to be called the British Open, got to be my favorites. And one of the reasons why I love the Open out there is because I got to get up very early in the morning, and this thing's just starting off at 1:32. Am I happy about the way that they distribute the video? No, because of the fact that, you know, I don't have TV, and it's a real messed up world right now if you want to watch a thing. You know, most of these places will stream certain things live and you can watch a certain group or whatnot. But it's great to see a 39-year-old guy win the Open who's only won 2 PGA Tour events in his lifetime. And he's got the most unorthodox swing, and he held it together for the whole 4 days out there and ended up winning that, which is great. Which brings me to the other Olympic sport, and that's my senior league golf team winning again Monday in style against Phil and Fran. Phil and Fran.
3: You in first place?
0: On 94 and 93, and I wiped the course with them.
3: Oh, I bet you're proud of yourself.
0: I was pumped. I told the both of them, you're in it for a bad day, folks, today. Okay? Listen, they've been married 59 years.
3: You beat a married couple in their 90s?
0: Well, with pride.
2: Up on little kids in the schoolyard when you were a guy? You're like that 12-year-old that beats up on the 6-year-old.
3: I don't know, man. That's going to show up on like the criminal record or something, you know?
0: Yeah, we got on a tee box. I told them, listen, you're going to need a flight pan for this shot, pal. I gave it to him the whole round. Hey, I'm there to win. I don't care how old you are.

0: talking to you?
1: Why shouldn't he be? I'm carrying a guy. Oh, do you kidding? Hey, listen, he's a great golfer. He's been golfing since he's a kid. You know, a lot of these golfers, they've been doing this for their whole life.
2: Oh, yeah.
1: This is what they do. You know, I am Johnny come lately, severely lately, okay? And I have fun, and that's my fun, is competitiveness. If you're going to stand on a tee box with me, as Tony witnessed, I'm going to play my best. I could get my butt kicked, but I'm still showing up, you know, just like a guy in a ring that gets punched over. Get up and get punched again or swing back. So when they got on a tee box, I said, folks, you're going to have a bad day today. Okay, because I'm feeling good. All right. I'm hitting the ball well, and I should wipe you out by 10 strokes. But by the time this is over, all right, we'll see you later. Come to find out. Like on hole 4 or 5, they were the club champs last year. The guy says, listen, it don't matter how you shoot. This silly quota thing
2: yes.
1: can make a guy, a team like my wife and myself end up winning, yeah. you know. And I said, well, not today. Okay, because today you're going to lose.
0: And when's the big match between you and Rookie?
1: We're not going to keep talking about this on the radio because I give it too much airplay for a guy that keeps ducking me. I'm getting tired of it. Mm. He's ducking. He's ducking, ducking, ducking, ducking. I'm not going to chase anymore. They were multi back in April and May. I said, okay, let's do it. They have not. Yeah. Hey, you ready? Hey, you ready? I got to get daughters getting married. I got the kid. I got an umpire thing. I got to do this. I got police work.
0: Well, he's a cop. He's watching you. He's coming after you when you least expect it. You know what I mean?
1: You know what? You're running out of time, and I don't have much time to begin with to play. So if we got 2 hours, you better screw on over there and get it done. No, I don't care one way or another, but I'm not chasing them. So, yes, we put another win in the cap against Phil and Fran. Looking for the next victims on Monday. I hope they're up there in their 90s, too.
2: Possible.
1: I got to get any win I can, Tony. You know, that game's silly.
2: Oh, it is. It
1: it's a silly game.
0: What's the prize at the end?
1: Get a shirt and a trophy. Yeah. Well, whatever. You know, who knows if we'll get there. You only play one day at a time because you don't know if you're going to be here tomorrow. You know, you know, if you're a kid, you got a kid in you, right? Like you or Tony. I'm trying to tell you, this is why this sport is played by millions of people across the world. It doesn't matter who you are to. Something about hitting that thing and watching that ball fly, I tell you, you will try to do it over and over again. It grabs you. There's nothing better. So I was at the driving range the other guy, and this guy was right next to me in the little box there, and he was hitting shots, you know. And I said to him, geez, would you just get back from the Open, you know? He's been playing 35, 40 years. He's a 7 handicap. You can tell how his balls are going, right, you know. And that was, it's even for me to watch that. I enjoyed it. That's why I enjoyed going down when they used to play, which they still do, not this year, though, down at the Deutsche Bank in Norton, to watch the pros hit these golf balls is ridiculous. There's a place right there off of a drive or off an iron. If you looked at this last course right here, these holes were unbelievably long. I would have shot a 190 or quit, as I would have normally do. And they hit the ball, right? The ball takes off, and halfway where you... Tony and my ball falls. It's still accelerating.
2: Yeah,
1: it's still accelerating. And to watch that, you're like, how do you do that?
2: Well, the other thing too, is the sound. You know, it sounds like a shotgun. It
0: sounds pure.
2: You know, yeah. and you look at slow motion, you'll see the club collapses, the ball collapses, and then everything just lets go.
1: So there was a little controversy on Friday in the Open. I don't know if you guys watched that with Bryson DeChambeau. It's fescue. Whatever the hell that is, it's tall grass.
0: This is
1: a Lynx golf course that's been there and been played on since like 1840. So I'm going to tell you the type of condition it's in. It's hilly. It's like golfing on the side of a beach, on a hilly beach on Long Island, like Shinnecock. It's very difficult. And if you get off that fairway, you are in stuff that's almost up to your hip. No doubt.
2: Yeah, and you can't swing through it.
1: No. So Bryson goes to get his ball. He's into that, right? Walks around the ball. He has to lift his legs up.
2: To walk.
1: Right? They assessed him with a 2-stroke penalty for tapping down the grass behind the ball to make his shot better.
2: Oh, I always do that.
1: Tony,
2: you're
1: this
2: not
1: was
2: supposed to do that?
1: This almost took an hour's out. Worth of delay for that. And everybody who does commentary said, you have to step on the grass to put it down just to get there. And then, of course, there's other golfers. And the smart golfers that get a microphone in their mouth that they

0: the end should keep their mouth shut.
1: Somebody said he...
0: And just say, you know what?
1: Did he threaten to call Trump to get a ruling?
0: Yeah. Listen, he's turned himself right now into a YouTube personality. Yeah. He could quit golf right now and do very well on there. He gets a million plus views for his golf things on there. But, you know, at that level and him being a pretty... what do you call it? You can come on in here and sit down. Might as well just come in. Johnny, come lately. Relax. Come on in, Rach.
1: We have a guest.
0: It's my new assistant.
1: Oh.
0: This is not Miss Harrington that you guys met before. I fired her. Now we have Rachel.
1: Rachel.
0: That's a human.
2: I was going to say, wasn't Harrington a computer?
0: Put your mic up to your mouth and stuff. Get that thing set up. Somebody messed that up. That's not supposed to look like that. Untwist that thing right here. No. The handle, the little lock thing. Yeah, that. Untwist it. Let it go down, and then twist it again to lock it. Now I'll bring the mic up to you. Don't hold the mic. Grab the boom, and pull it right up. There you go. But it's supposed to swing down like this, Rach. See how this is swinging down? Undo that thing again. Yeah. Now tighten it. Now move the boom.
1: Patient.
0: Now move the boom to you. That a girl.
1: There you go.
0: Listen.
3: Like it.
0: We folks, we finally found a competent human. I am not kidding you. How many of these people I've been through in 25 years? She is a competent individual. I'm telling you. I'm stoked by this. Stoked. She's extremely intelligent. She remembers. And here's the most important things, folks. She takes notes. How many people I have told, can you take a note? Can you take note? You don't take note. No. Okay. Yeah, I got it. You don't got it. You know? The woman actually has notes. How you doing, Rich?
3: I'm doing well, thank you.
0: You want your headphones on, maybe?
3: I sure do.
2: What about when you go to order something at a restaurant and there's six people at the table and she's not writing anything down?
1: Scares me.
2: And then she comes back 5 minutes later. Did you want the fish?
0: Yeah, that's great. That's great. Well, that's the way it is today. Yeah. So anyway, that was fun. We watched that and, you know, okay, good. Here we are on to the next one. All the majors are done. So it's just, you know, let's play it out the rest of the year. And we've got a big event coming up here on Saturday here on downtown Main Street. I'm sure AMR will be in the... You know, in the standby because it's the summer stroll.
1: Yeah,
0: and
1: lots of planning for that.
0: I know. And which
1: isn't the All Star game tonight? It got rained out last night.
0: What All Star game? The FCBL.
1: Yeah,
0: yeah. Well, the government channel will put that on. Education channel for the. He's talking about the Nashua Silver Knights, who once again aren't going to make the playoffs. But this should be a big event. Now you know why the parade. The last event was the Pride Parade that took place from the field at the top of the Library Hill. And they just walked from here to Holman because it has come to the point where trying to get an event on Main Street is big, big money due to safety. If anybody watches our winter stroll or summer stroll, they got SWAT teams on all these roofs. They got drones going. They got the roads cut off. It is a big expense. So hopefully the summer stroll will, you know, bring us right back and give the businesses that I have spoke to in the last week that aren't as thrilled as they once were about business on downtown Main Street. Whatever the reason, it's just not the same. And well, I'll tell you one thing. They're making parking almost impossible. For those of you out there that got a ticket lately, you'll realize there was an increase in those tickets. They used to be 10. They're now 15. They have an onslaught of parking patrol people who are hunting me once again, and I'm going to rip them up when I get their name on the radio because they're hunting me. How do I know they're hunting me? Because if the meter starts at 9 and I get a ticket at 9:01, you're hunting me. That's it, and that's uncalled for. And I told the guy, can't you go down there? You sit right.
2: But he knows this.
0: That's you can't do that.
2: This is like fishing in an aquarium.
0: You can't do that. You can't do that.
1: Put your hook in the water where the fish are.
2: Yes,
0: you can't do that. Just like the police have to now give out, give you a heads up if they're going to do a sobriety check. Years ago, they didn't have to do that. Well, they should do the same thing, but they don't. Now they're riding around in unmarked cars with binoculars looking for Russell across the street over here at that little Greek place. 9:02, get them. All right, I know. Well, that's it. So you're really cutting down on that right
1: you're
0: there.
1: Supporting and then the city of Nashua. That's good. That's good.
0: Yes, great. That's great. I don't want to support them anymore. All right. The whole barrier thing is a failed misery. It is atrocious now. I don't understand the issue. Last year I did because it was hot as hell. So people dining outside, it was miserable. I mean, the sun comes down on Main Street pretty hard, right? This year, it hasn't really been like that. But yet, when I look at our cameras at WSMN.live or NPTV6.tv at 2 or 3 o'clock in the afternoon on a nice day, there's no one at these tables. And you go out to eat. Have you been down this year, too? No. Why? He just doesn't want to anymore.
2: No, it's just it's just a hassle to get here.
0: I mean, here
2: between
0: you go.
2: The parking, plus, and I'll give a dig for Fratello's. It used to be downstairs. I mean, that was probably my favorite restaurant.
1: Yeah,
2: and,
1: we loved that.
2: You know, we drive to Manchester to go there. Yeah.
0: You know. Now you were here last week. You weren't here last week. She was in here last week. Right?
2: Okay.
0: She was with us.
2: I don't know.
0: Were you with us?
3: I was. Yes.
0: Okay. Yeah.
2: Okay.
0: Did you bet?
2: You were sitting over there, right?
0: Did you bet she wouldn't be here in a week?
2: I didn't even have an opinion.
0: Did anybody bet that she would have made it a week? Bottas did, probably. But she's here. It's pretty amazing.
2: I can read the same book every day, so you don't ask me
0: That's
2: to remember
0: true.
2: Something.
0: Well, I've been reading the same book for about 4 years because I listen to it before I go to sleep, and I wake up the next day, and I have to replay the same chapter the night before. I never get through page 7. I'm still on it.
1: How did she get into this position? Did you
0: I drafted, or? Like they did in the Army.
1: Did you do something
0: she was
1: wrong,
0: standing
1: and this
0: out
1: is a penance, or what's
3: going on? I would hope not, yes.
0: She was standing
3: I think it was definitely faith.
1: Probation officer put you here or something.
0: She was standing outside the studio, and I threw the old rope out, and... Get in here. You ever think about doing radio? What? What's radio? Boom. She's in love. But she's good. She's going to be fantastic, folks. And that makes me feel good because, you know, I'm getting older now. Something could happen any day. Then what?
1: The world would change.
0: Thank you, Chris.
2: Bartis would be in here. Stay
0: he,
2: healthy.
0: No, no. He,
1: pick Bartis
0: no,
1: on the way
0: Bartis
1: in.
0: Won't care.
1: Well, let's go.
0: He'll hire somebody to be in here. Yeah. Well, it's not easy because this is a whole different type of business here than any other one out there. We still stick to the old pay attention to what you need type of thing. It is a real personal type thing, which is a dying art. We already found that out. That's why Amazon's making trillions of dollars. I don't have to talk to anybody. I can get somebody. Hell, I need to return something. They say, you know what? Keep it because it's not worth it. So now you got to.
1: Did you see what the Ukrainians are doing to the Russians now to get involvement of the actual, like, everyday Russian? They're blowing up the equivalent of Amazon buildings in Russia.
0: Really?
1: And that'll get people's attention, though,
2: you take away their $3 power bar.
1: Oh,
2: and,
1: yeah.
2: they're
1: wiping these places out. Like the place in Hudson, that thing gets wiped out. Gone. And then they're going to be a
0: that,
1: mad rush.
0: Please don't get me. Don't.
2: I don't.
0: I've been trying the best I can not to bring that up, but I'm not going to. I am going to bring this
1: there
0: up,
1: the other
0: though.
1: Day.
0: And oh,
1: looks,
0: did you?
1: Yeah, it looks beautiful.
0: Oh, yeah. Sure it does. The only time you will help promote, listen, I'm going to give you, it's a lot of times George has to come on the radio and let you people see behind what you normally see because you don't see what's going on behind there and you get bamboozled. And I've always tried to protect you from the bamboozlement and the jabberwocky for years. Some of you get it, some of you don't. So we're back at it again. Most of you people out there are going to see a change in your electric bill starting next week, which we already knew was coming. And the companies are adjusting their energy supply rates. And some of you people can see an increase of about $15 a month. That's outrageous. They adjust their supply rates twice a year in February and August. Okay. And of course, Kelly Ayotte and all the other governors over there, I've told them 1,000 times, you blame them, folks, because they're the ones that appoint the people to the PUC committee. And very rarely do I see them say no. And the only time in business, I don't care if you've got a pizza place, roast beef place, sell shoes, you do plumbing. You will never ask people to go to your competitor unless you know there's no difference. Okay, what I mean by that is that, of course, William Hinkle, I had this guy on before, and he'll never be on again. He's
1: his
0: the,
1: choice of yours.
0: He's the speak at mine. He's the spokesman for Eversource. Listen to this bullstein. Where's my gong? Okay, good. Because everybody needs to know that as the utility companies come before everybody, tell everybody, well, we don't control the rates because they're based on the market. You know, this type of jabberwocky. And say, we don't make any profits. Yeah, okay. And at the here's his quote. At the end of the day, first and foremost, we want our customers to always be closely evaluating all of these different options. There are none. Hinkle, there are no options. This is the only reason for why you would tell people having more options is a positive take for customers. What options?
1: You can get an alternative supplier.
0: Okay, here's my point.
1: It's a pain in the
0: neck. You can get alternative? Well, if everything is controlled by the market, what's going to make my competitor have it cheaper? Go pound sand. Give me this. It's Bullstein. There is no, listen, unless you get off the grid, the guy would never, ever tell you to go look at another competitor's thing. It's controlled by the market. If it's a couple of cents, it doesn't make any sense. That's why he's telling you to do it, folks. They got you by the gonads, period, and always have. And I cannot stand being a slave to anything, especially these people.
1: Well, I think the most important electricity, George.
0: No, you don't have to. No, you're right, Chris. You're right. I don't have to.
1: It's your choice to use electricity.
0: You're right. Why don't you run for office?
1: Why don't you put a solar panel on top of the turret?
0: I've got solar panels all over the place. I do. I use them. But let me remind you that this place can get rain and clouds for 11 days. There's no solar.
1: Yeah, today would be
0: there's tough. No solar. Hello, the batteries say empty. You can't charge them. Listen, I think the most important thing for any customer when supply rates change is to understand the market. Understand what options. What option? Hello? What options, buddy? Can you just tell me, please? What
2: you so like? You're missing the scam in this whole
0: thing. Oh, please enlighten me, brother.
2: Here's the scam. So, yes, you get that letter that says, we're going to give you electricity for, 6 cents a kilowatt less than the state. And you sign up for 6 months or 3 months or whatever the number is. And you can't cancel it until the day it's due. But if you go one day over, it's then 10 times as much. So, and the old saying is there's nothing free. So that's the scam on these buying these energies. Everybody I know that bought these energy things has gotten in the middle of that. I couldn't cancel it because nobody would answer the phone, or I couldn't log in. And then it went to the next day, and then all of a sudden you've locked in for 6 months at three times the price.
1: Well, because, and you're only paying for the electricity. You're not paying.
2: Right.
1: You're stuck on the single
2: supplier. Yes, the delivery charge, which is 50-50. Half its energy. Well, and I'm not going to defend the electric company because you and I have had this argument, but at least they're trimming trees now. Years ago, they didn't trim trees. Yeah. And everything fell down every time there was a storm. So at least I think there's a little more reliability, but that costs money. Yeah. So the only reason we have high electric rates here is because they didn't let us build Seabrook the way we wanted with the two plants. I was there. I was a kid at the new rallies and stuff, because there were a lot of girls in bikinis there. And
0: Tony rocking this morning. I agree.
2: And
0: I concur, Tony. You betcha.
2: If they had left that thing alone and we put the two reactors in, and back then they were saying we're going to have power so cheap, meter it.
0: You better believe
2: it. And it was because of whether that was government or that was, I'm not sure who to blame.
0: No, it's the group that wants to keep the three-eyed toad alive.
2: Yep.
0: That, you listen, now if that was to take place, nuke power, right? Now you have competition. And no one would buy electricity. I'll just give you a really small example. That Voyager thing that took off in 1975 to go take a look at Jupiter.
1: Yeah, it's like in another solar system.
0: And you know how it's being powered?
1: By solar.
0: A little nuke. Oh. A little nuke thing inside it that creates energy for it. It's tiny, with plutonium in it. It's not using the plutonium that can explode, but it's using
2: good plutonium.
0: It's good plutonium, and it's using nuclear fission to fusion to produce power. And it's running on less than what you would power a light bulb on. Point is if they were to harness that, and all of these great, brilliant, giant scientists continue to say, you see that sun right there? It's doing something right. You can do the same thing here, and you will have your power at peanuts, really, forever. So I wanted to see through the bull. This is Bullstein, folks. They're going to continue to raise these rates. What does the war in Iran have to do with the supply rates of you getting your power to your little shed over here down on Pine Street Extension? Absolutely none.
1: So what's more important, the price you pay for the electricity or the reliability of the electricity?
0: It's a really, it's so, it's a simple thing, bro. It don't go down.
1: Yeah.
0: It doesn't go down unless there's a storm.
2: The thing about solar, so I've got the brother at the beach who's got 2 8x8 foot panels, solar. He's got the battery backup in the hall because he's just toying with it, and it runs a freezer.
0: You know what? That's okay.
2: But my point is, okay. So how many panels do we need to run our house?
1: So I'm driving. My vehicle from work is in the shop. Okay, so I'm driving a new one that's not in service yet. It's got like 200 miles on it. It's a little Ford Explorer type of thing. There's a solar panel on top of it that passively charges the battery in the vehicle. I've never seen that.
0: Yeah. That's what I use to keep my batteries tended as solar panels.
1: Yeah.
0: Oh, yeah.
1: I've never seen
0: that. All right, so, you know, basic solar 101, the panel uses the sun to create power to charge batteries. Folks, you're not taking a solar panel and running a wire off it and plugging your fridge in. That's what people don't understand. You need an enormous battery bank.
2: So the other thing is these solar systems that they're putting in your homes that backfeed into it feeds your home. Actually, basically, you're backfeeding into the system. They're charging. You're getting paid for that. Then you pay for the electricity. Those systems don't work without electricity. They are not freestanding systems.
0: Right.
2: So in order to get a freestanding solar system, you're talking like $50,000.
0: Yep.
2: I know some people who have, 50 lead batteries in a vault.
0: Exactly.
2: With explosion proof fans because of the heat they generate.
0: Yeah, man.
2: And so that's, if you want a freestanding system, that's what you need. Now, I'm going to say somebody one of these days is going to invent a battery about the size of a D that'll run your house. But until we can find a way to store this stuff without lead and lithium, because lithium burns, and it burns really, really, really well. Really well.
0: Yeah, so
2: really
0: after hot. You get done charging those batteries, then the outputs of those batteries has to be transformed into alternating current. And so this is not a simple thing.
2: Right.
0: Now, if you go and you read any of the article I just told you, for those of you that care, but you can't do nothing about it, of course, there are links to the website NH Saves, your source for energy efficiency, which is another bunch of bullshit. It's no different than the casino having links on it for problem gambling. The same exact thing, folks. No doubt about it. This is bullshit. This ain't going to do you no good at all right here. Nothing. They have to do it.
2: Right.
0: Right.
2: Well, but we pay for it. That one of those on the 37th line down on the electric bill, they take $3.11 for...
0: Listen, we used to do this stuff with the guy when that guy Hinkle was on and we had spokespeople, and I said, well, okay, I'm going to do the radio. Let's do your little thing. Come over. We'll videotape it. I'll put it on the website. They said, okay, sure. They came down. You know what they told me? Tear the house down. That's what they said. That's it. Yeah. You know, well, they come in with, they got guys with goggles on and this, and they look at your house on ways you can save. Yeah. So you're not using as much. So they're looking at the place and they go, you might as well just tear this down. You can't do anything.
2: But not every house is like yours, George.
0: No, you can't do anything with this, buddy. You know, look, we all don't want to spend any more on power. You shouldn't be spending $300 a month on power, folks. Really, it's crippling, and there are no choices. This is why when we're going to go through it again, because this is what we do. It's like it's a Ferris wheel. The people will be coming in the next few weeks to want to run for election again or re-election, and everybody, we have a new director at the chamber. You're going to like him. He's a great guy.
1: I met him last week.
0: Nice guy.
1: Yeah.
0: Nice guy. So when we're interviewing these people, besides me doing it, we'll let the professionals do it so they can talk about the same questions all the time. I'll bring up they say the same thing over and over again. They can't even, they're powerless from it as well. So do it. I don't know. And you would think, and here's George again playing a game with your brain over here. This thing is so much bullshit because, as I told you before, when you get companies of this magnitude, they will not lose. Do you get it? They are bigger than you ever thought. Now, we have cut down on our uses of AC to the point where they are jacking up every little price they can get to make up for those losses. Electric cars, the light bulbs, every single thing, battery powered tools. You have not been using as much power as you used to, but their rates are through the roof, okay? Because they're making up for what they've lost. That's it. I know you don't want to hear it, and they can bamboozle you with 9 lawyers with great suits on to give you other stuff. That's the fact. We ain't getting beat here. It's a company that's bigger than life. You will never talk to a person just like the petroleum industry. You ever been able to talk to a CEO of Shell? You won't even find them. Where are they? Are they doing? Do they even exist? Yeah, they live in a tent in India. How's that? They sell carpets on Saturday and Sunday.
2: It's an AI.
1: Probably on the beach in the Bahamas.
0: Well, this is what I'm saying. So, yes, it bothers a guy like me who would like to have some choices. You're not giving me any choices, and you give me the job of walking for me to accept your choices to make it that it's not. You know, I would like to see some different sources. Just this week alone, the guy with the biggest middle finger in the world, the Buffon himself down there in Washington, has just started to talk to those that started the Keystone Pipeline. Now you're going to, if that was to ever go through, and the reason for why that gets shut down, bro, is because it's competitive. And you got big shots that are able to do things that you and I can't do. What do you see? You want to come in and do what? Nah, we got to protect the four-winged dragonfly, you know? It's not the fact that you're going to come in and cut into my business, you know? It's that we got frogs up there you've never seen before. They got to stay living. You can't dig that ground up. Give me a plump.
1: I saw a nice little frog when I was mowing the lawn the other day.
0: Oh, did you stop or did you go over him?
1: He was
0: out of the
1: way.
0: You gave him a break?
1: Yeah.
0: I like to have mercy on animals a lot of times too. It's very difficult in the spring though over where I live, and it's pretty gruesome. You might want to block your ears, Rach, but the spring peepers come out. Beep, beep, you know those spring people?
1: Very loud.
0: Which is the greatest sound on the planet. It means winter's over.
1: Right.
0: Right. But what happens is when they, you know, they're doing their thing and they're all over the street and you can't stop. You can't. I don't know what to do. It's like, what am I going to do? You want to park the car and walk through these things? There's thousands of them. I just close the eyes.
1: I know why she's still
0: okay,
1: here.
0: Okay, that's it. I don't know what else to do.
1: After a week, I know why she's still here. Because she's very good at listening. She's just taking it all in.
0: I'm trying to tell you something.
3: He's
0: dude,
3: a funny guy.
0: I've been, listen, you don't know how many humans I've been through. A lot.
1: Well, Tony and I are still here, so either there's something
0: wrong with
1: us or
0: because I don't
1: resilient.
0: Require anything of you. You know what I mean? There's nothing, you know. But you're old school as well. I've said it 100 times, even in the intro. The guests that I have are quality human beings, period. You're going to want to know them. You're going to want to do business with them. It's been countless emails, and I'm not kidding you, or phone calls, voice messages of those that have done business with this guy's company that I've never had one complaint. And if there was an issue that, hey, you know, you know what? I sent it to Michelle. It gets taken care of. So when you get somebody, like, that's easy.
1: Speaking of that, you got a lot of new style trucks. I know you need more trucks for the plumbing.
2: Yeah.
1: Side
2: they changed
1: of the
2: logo electrical. A little bit.
1: I can't keep up with them.
2: And then they've got the electrical and the plumbing truck.
1: Because they all kind of used to be looking the same
2: well,
1: style.
2: Well, you know? I'm going to go back to the probably the 50s and 60s about logos and identity is that you don't really need anybody to buy anything looking at your vehicle. But what you need to do is create an identity so that when they are looking, they look at it and they get the warm and fuzzy. So I'll give an example. There was AT&T changed their name to Cellular Singular. And then they went back to AT&T. They probably spent $100 billion on advertising, and it all went away. There's a company that there's people buying up all air conditioning companies, and somebody bought one company, and the name was very – obviously, I'm not going to say it. The name – everybody knew the name, and that name went away because they went with one of the other names. And I'm thinking they just left, you know, $100 million worth of goodwill and advertising on the table.
1: Right.
2: It's identity is the thing. And well, remember when they painted the truck black, we had, the
0: I
2: black
0: like
2: van.
0: It.
2: Well, but everybody saw it. And the point was, is that you needed to refresh the memory.
0: I like it.
2: Yeah. Well, it's actually, that truck's all rusted up. Now that was probably 15 years ago.
1: Now it's brown.
2: Yeah. Now it's kind of an orange, you know, kind of an orange color. But no, identity, it's amazing in marketing. Some of the older stuff is still, well, think of phone numbers.
0: Oh,
2: you know, you used to have a phone number that had some sort of a jingle or some kind of a match. Now nobody knows a phone number.
1: Bargain box.
0: I remember back in the early 70s, you know, we used to have operators.
2: Yeah.
0: You know, and my father.
1: Wouldn't that be a treat having George call an operator live?
0: Can I tell you? I did. You know, my father did like 48 years. He started when it was Bell South. Then moved up to the Northeast and whatnot, and Bell Atlantic, and then it went on, and now it's AT&T, you know. So he worked in there, and my mother was an operator. So where they worked separate from each other, his is a tech, he's an operator. And, you know, we're kids. We're 13 years old getting whacked. I know that 13 years old, you don't think much. So we decided to make crank phone calls.
2: Oh.
0: You know, we used to do those crank phone calls. Innocent Dennis the Menace type folks. We were more Dennis the Menace than criminal when we were young.
1: Is your refrigerator running?
2: Yeah.
1: You better go catch it.
0: Yeah.
1: What happens when you call dial zero now? Does anybody answer?
2: I don't know.
1: I don't even know.
0: I called. We're going back 56 years. I do know just the meat and potatoes of the story. And I called, you know, friends are sitting around. Back in the day, we didn't have speakerphone, so you had to hold the phone like that so people could hear it. And I'm calling the
1: 20-foot extension cord.
0: I called a number. And if you called a number and the number was off back in those days, the operator would pick up and say, what number are you trying to call? So all I did was hear the voices. Says, hey, listen, you old bat. Blah, blah, blah, blah, blah, blah, blah, blah. And I hear this. George? I said, this is your mother.
2: Bang!
0: Dude, in those days, you're getting it large.
1: It wasn't me.
0: Those days, you're getting it large. You tell your friends, get out. And then you just stand at the front door with your pants down because it's coming. You know, dad's coming in with a stick. Yeah. Well, those were the days that you did that type of stuff. But to be able to get her was, you know, well, they only had 12 or 13 people at a time, but it was pretty remarkable. You don't do that today. Those days are over, you know. A little bit more innocent back then. We only had a couple things that we could do. This time of the year just reminds me of the beach. So where we hung out, the beach. You know, people watching, swimming, you were doing sporting things, playing frisbee and whatnot. Now, hey, there's a thing in Nashville going on here where they're going to, I just read some things, some people are upset about cutting trees for this frisbee golf thing. Did you know anything about that?
2: Nope.
0: Well, the mayor's in Martha's Vineyard, so he won't be in tomorrow. So next week when he comes on. The last thing I wanted to get to, which I can't because Lisa Lohr's here. I wanted to talk, we haven't had a big court case in a long time since Karen Reed. You get a little drama on the TV. And this Lindsay Clancy girl is the next one up. She killed her children, all three of her children. She tried to jump out a window. She tried to take pills to kill herself and stuff like that. And they're just getting the jury selected now. I'll get more into that when we're back on. And that's going to take place. And she's a Duxbury, Mass. mother.
1: Horrific story.
0: It is a horrific story. But the more horrific story is about all of the stuff that she went to before she got there by going to the mental health care providers, taking the medicine, doing this, that, the other thing. She admitted herself to a psychiatric hospital. She had suicidal thoughts that were really, really bad. And again, we're at the point where I believe there was a ball dropped. That does not take away from what she did and blah, blah, blah. But anyway, Tony Joyce, Joyce Cooling and Heating, Electric and Plumbing.
2: Yep. Check your filters.
0: And Chris, it's good to see you. Welcome back.
1: Thank you.
0: Don't forget your egg cartons.
1: I will in the basket. Thank you.
0: All right, AMR. Rachel, thank you. Top of the hour.
4: Operations centers, aircraft hangars, and drone storage facilities. They aim to degrade Iran's ability to threaten commercial shipping in the Strait of Hormuz. President Trump said Tuesday, Iran wants to meet. The House rejected an amendment to the defense spending bill, which would ban transgender Americans from serving in the military. The amendment was sponsored by Colorado Republican Lauren Boebert and would have codified President Trump's executive order calling for transgender individuals to be excluded from military service. Tuesday, the House voted mostly along party lines to reject the amendment, with four Republicans siding with Democrats. From America's News Network, USA Radio News.
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11: This is WS Man's Life in a Day for July 22nd. Happening on this day in 1933, Wiley Post completes the first solo flight around the world. And in 1991, serial killer Jeffrey Dahmer is arrested. Born on this day in 1923, Senator Bob Dole. Dying on this day in 1934, John Dillinger shot dead by federal agents at 31. And in 2008, Golden Girl Estelle Getty. She was 84. And finally, on this day, in 2010, Katy Perry and Snoop Dogg are finishing a six-week run at number one with California Girls. And that's WSMN's Life for Today for July 22nd. I'm Phil King.
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19: 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I'm also live on Facebook at The Lisa Law Radio Show. This show is a positive place to spend time, share inspiration, and meet people making a difference in the world around them. So good morning, everyone. I hope you're waking up to a good day. If you're just joining us for the first time, welcome. And if you're a regular, welcome back. Just before we went on the air, we were talking about how fast summer goes by, and it's been a topic of conversation in our family and in my friend group. And my mother always used to say that summer was half over the 4th of July. And personally, I think we're only halfway through summer, but I'm curious what everybody thinks. You can put the comments on the Lisa Law Radio Show Facebook page if you want. And if you go over to that page, you can follow and you'll know who my upcoming guests are, and you can listen to past shows on that page. So I always share a glimmer, a positive story, or some little nugget that, you know, fills my heart and I take away with me. And I would say that July, it just in general, has filled my heart. I think I'm going to do 7 weddings in July. And I hosted a family with 3 young children in my backyard this last weekend. They had booked my wedding chapel and I had felt a connection with them. They were traveling from out of town. They stayed in an Airbnb out in Milford. And I felt badly canceling them from the chapel. And so I invited them over to our backyard and we had a fantastic morning and we shared a toast, and it was really a beautiful day. I wanted to give a shout out to Hylabrook Estates out in Derry. I officiated my first wedding out there and I have another one there this weekend, and it's a brand new 2024 built barn venue, but it's kind of an upscale modern barn. If Joanna Gaines had created a barn venue wedding space, this would be it. It's really pretty. It's got a fireplace in the hall and trestle tables, and they do all the decorating. It's just simple eucalyptus and lanterns, and they have a nice covered patio area for before the wedding and the cocktail hour. And then there's a really pretty setup for the ceremony. So they do a fantastic job, and I'm really impressed with a new venue and just wanted to give a shout out to them. I just wanted to thank my recent guests on the show. As I've been sharing along the way, I've cleaned out my dad's house. We're almost done. I think we might need one more small dumpster. We filled 3 dumpsters. He had yogurt containers taller than I am stacked up. He had potato salad containers stacked up from before COVID. And so we just had a lot of stuff to go through. And then Jamie Doris, who was a guest recently, did an estate sale, and that all went really well. And so we're all moving forward. And so I'm doing all this. It brought on all this nostalgia within our family. And then Jamie came on, and then it brought up all of this nostalgia on Nashua. And so I've really enjoyed my recent guests who have come and talked about places in Nashua I had no idea about, in history about Nashua that I wasn't aware of, and you know, what it was like back in the good old days here. And so if you want to listen to those shows, you can go over to the Lisa Law Radio Show Facebook page. And on that theme of being on the radio, I'm excited about my guest today. Enzi Obanello, who's a senior executive, community leader, and storyteller, has spent 3 decades providing strategic leadership and community connections as the creator of the Diaspora Door.
20: Mm-hmm.
19: Did I say it right?
20: Yep, Diaspora. Yep.
19: She's built a reputation for providing a space where individuals can reclaim their narratives and share their authentic journeys. Enzi's show airs here on WNDS on Wednesdays at noon. And thank you for being here today. It's wonderful
20: thank
19: to have you,
20: Lisa.
19: In the studio.
20: It is so cool. I just want to say it's so cool being the guest and not the host. So
19: it takes the pressure off.
20: Oh,
19: it?
20: Man. I didn't want to say that, but yes.
19: I do. I enjoy being a guest too on people's shows.
20: Man.
19: It's definitely, it's different. You don't, it's, And for me, I think both of us, what I've enjoyed about being on the radio is hearing people's stories.
20: Totally.
19: And hearing what makes them what come alive and what they get excited about. And whether it's a passion for Nashua or being involved in a nonprofit. And mm-hmm. I really love hearing people's stories. So would you like to share your story of how you became a WSMN host?
20: Yeah. So again, Lisa, thank you. Thank you for
19: having
20: me.
19: Oh yeah, you're very welcome.
20: On your show. It was a pleasure about a month ago when we met and mm-hmm. we're at the Riverwalk and sitting.
19: Yeah, it was
20: and
19: super
20: just,
19: fun.
20: Oh, chatting and getting to
19: yeah,
20: know
19: we could have spent
20: other.
19: All day there today.
20: Totally. But,
19: yeah.
20: Totally. Totally nice. We could have. It was really, really nice. And I will say, before I yammer on about how I got to be here and George Russell is now part of my life and on my speed dial. Oh my gosh. And my fourth child. This morning, as you were talking about, you called them glitters?
19: Glimmer.
20: I like that.
19: It's the opposite of a trigger.
20: Yeah, glimmer.
19: So it sends you down a positive mindset instead of a negative mindset.
20: I love that.
19: And
20: I love that.
19: You just see little glimmers, little nuggets.
20: Yes. And when you say it, it just feels, oh, yeah, a glimmer. I can see it. I can feel it. This morning, I'm a rower. So this morning, 5:30 a.m. on the water, rowing. And that is the most magnificent and peaceful moment. For me, I prefer rowing in the morning. There are people who row in the evening. Just being on the water, there's something meditative and almost therapeutic. And, of course, a workout. You get a nice workout.
19: I think
20: workout.
19: Being around the water just in general is peaceful.
20: You know? Yeah. It's just a beautiful.
19: But to be on the water is even more special.
20: Oh, man, you know? And then when you're in a boat with other people and rowing and being in sync as we're all rowing together and just together we move and get to the next place. It just resembles life. How, you know, it's a team living as a team sport, you know, kind of with all us individuals. It's a team sport kind of thing. So WSMN and how I got to radio, and I'm so with you, Lisa. I my background is social work. I was trained, studied social work as a social worker. Enjoy people, enjoy being around people, love to hear people's stories. Oftentimes when I go hiking, my friends are like, oh my gosh, she's gonna hear this person's story and this and that. I just,
19: do people just randomly stop and talk to you and tell you? Yeah,
20: totally.
19: It's because you have an open heart.
20: Oh my gosh, totally. And my husband's like, how did you know that about this person or that person? And I appreciate, I'm very grateful that people want to share their journeys with me, because you often, it's
19: an honor.
20: Right?
19: Yeah.
20: A huge honor and not to be taken for granted kind of thing. And as people go through their journeys, you get nuggets from it for yourself and to help kind of course correct where you've been going.
19: Everyone's our teacher.
20: Totally.
19: If you look at life that way, every single person, every interaction is an opportunity to learn and grow.
20: You know? And I think we get caught up, or the world wants us to get, or there are people out there who want us to get caught up in our differences.
19: Right.
20: Of course we're all going to have differences, but that doesn't mean we can't come together and listen and learn from each other kind of thing. So being here on the radio, what had happened was probably 4 or 5 years ago, kind of in the middle of COVID or so, I...
19: Don't you think of COVID as such a turning point?
20: It is. Everything's
19: a
20: reference.
19: There's a before COVID and a after COVID. So.
20: It's hilarious. It's like before Christ and after Christ or something, right? Like it's wow.
19: No, it's like a dividing line.
20: Totally.
19: Yeah.
20: But it does bring you to, oh yeah, that was before COVID. So it must have been year such and such kind of kind of thing. So I at that time was a VP of programs at Gateways Community Services here in Nashua. Had been there for a bazillion years. And at that time, we were just, as an organization, just trying to get through all of the minutiae of COVID and what
19: must have been
20: policies
19: really
20: and
19: tough.
20: Procedures and all these.
19: Well, and the group gatherings and everything.
20: Totally.
19: Yeah.
20: Totally, right? So some of us on executive team were assigned to just deal with all that delirium and craziness of what's going on with COVID and how do we have to provide services and what, while the rest of the organization could do what was needed and continue to provide the services to the individuals that we have the opportunity to work with. So during that time, I was kind of like, okay, what are some of the things other than my running, like, you know, my running and rowing and things like that, that I do to keep me focused? Mm-hmm. What else could I do? And I thought, you know what, this is probably a good opportunity to think about. I'm hearing all about this podcast stuff, podcast. What's that all about? So I thought, hey, let me just try do a podcast. I've always wanted to carry and share my parents' story of how they immigrated to Canada. I was born, as many listeners know, I was born in Canada, and how they came from Nigeria to Canada and raised us all and maintained culture and just language and all of that. So I thought, hey, I'll do that. I'll interview a couple of Nigerians and talk about the diaspora, and the diaspora being people who have left their homeland and have created a new community or existence away from their homeland. So started off with that, and then, you know, we then thought, oh, let's talk about mental health in the diaspora. Oh, let's talk about rowing in the diaspora. Yeah. So we just, you know, kept going. So 4 or 5 years later, and I was doing this kind of like as a hobby on weekends, Sundays, in between working full time, in my walk-in closet is my studio underneath my pantsuits and whatnot for better sound. And like, I mean, I have some interesting pictures of me sitting there interviewing people on Zoom and whatnot. Mm-hmm. And then I, about a couple of years ago, I had the... not a couple of years ago, maybe a year ago, had the opportunity to utilize the Lowell Television Channel.
3: Oh, okay.
20: Their studio, because they have a mission to the community in Lowell, Massachusetts, where they open up their studio and their station to the community for people to get their messages or voices out. And they will train you on how to use
3: Nashua
20: their sound.
3: Nashua does similar.
20: Yeah. Okay.
3: The Nashua Access Channel.
20: Okay. Yeah. I thought it was just fabuloso. So I did that for a while. And then last winter, near the end, just before spring came along, when we were having all those rainstorms, someone left a window open in their broadcasting room and the place flooded. So they were saying to those of us in the community, hey, it's going to be a while before. Mm-hmm. So the last, I don't know how many months, last 6 months or so, I've been back doing Zooms and stuff. And then all of a sudden I thought, let me just ask if there's anyone in Nashua. And the mayor, the real mayor of Nashua, sorry, Mayor Don Chez, the real mayor of, not Don Chez, oh my gosh.
3: No, I know who you mean, Nancy Shock.
20: Yeah, Nancy Shock. So Nancy was, who's a good friend, I said Nancy because she's the mayor, knows everybody. Do you know everybody? And that's how she connected me to you.
3: Yep.
20: And then you connected me to George.
3: When I heard, I was like, oh, she'd be a perfect guest for, I mean, a perfect host for George. So
20: yeah, right?
3: I'm glad it worked out.
20: Oh, man. Thank you so much. So I came and the rest is history. So 3 months, maybe not even 3 months.
3: I've 3 months goes by so quickly.
20: Yeah, doesn't it? Totally.
3: Isn't it amazing how quickly these hours go?
20: Totally. Yeah. Totally. Unbelievable. And it's interesting. The first time I came to the station, I'm like, oh, I've been here before, because in my role at Gateways, I would often bring my staff to talk about programs under Mike Affelberg's United Way program.
3: Yeah, Mike does a great job with his show.
20: Yeah, totally. And I had never known there was a George Russell at that time. So it wasn't until, you know, I got involved.
3: You meet him, you don't forget him, right?
20: No, I'll never forget him. I'll never ever forget him. And when I got here, it was like old home day, because Bobby Bagley, who I've been colleagues with forever, had a show here. John Sullivan, our kids went to school together. He and I lecture at Immaculate Conception Church. So I just came in and like boom,
3: it
20: all
3: felt
20: these
3: like
20: people.
3: Home. That's when you know it's a good fit.
20: Wow. And unbeknownst to me, did I know all these people had this show or were broadcasters. And what's interesting about WSMN is you have people on the left, on the right, in between. Mm-hmm. We all have different views, I'm seeing. Right. There are quite a few. There are at least 20, maybe more broadcasters. And there's a respect, though.
3: definitely. Well, like you said earlier, we all have a common ground. And I do believe we have 80% in common. Mm-hmm. It might just be the, you know, even in politics, we probably have 80% in common. Mm-hmm. There are just a couple of key issues that separate people, but those are the things that get blown up. So that's why I have my show, is to have a safe place from all that noise.
20: Totally.
3: You know, because the media, this media, I think, represents our local community and the diversity of our local and the great things going on here in Nashua. Mm-hmm. And I think the whole station is really a glimmer, you know.
20: Big time.
3: But
20: big
3: it's, time. You know, so when George approached me about having a show, he said he needed more positive energy on the air. And I'm like, oh, yeah, that fits, that tracks. I'm like, okay, let's have a conversation about this.
20: Yeah.
3: Because I was getting frustrated, you know, with the noise out in the big world.
20: And it's huge noise, Lisa. And your demeanor and this calmness is very refreshing.
3: Thank you.
20: And very inviting and welcoming. And there is so much noise. Mm-hmm. And sometimes, unfortunately, it's easier said than done. You know, okay, just block it off. But, you know, we get wrapped into it, and then it's
3: well,
20: like,
3: and then we have to be aware that we're wrapped up in it and caught up in it, and everybody gets caught. It's like getting caught in an ocean storm.
20: Thank
3: you know, really,
20: you. Big
3: you know,
20: time.
3: You get tossed around emotionally. And I cultivated the calm. I grew up at my family's ski area, very connected to nature, but I went through a series where I lost a lot of people, and I needed to work. We were talking earlier before going on the air. I kind of needed to work on myself. And I became involved with a group that travels all over the world with meditation and connecting to the energy of these sacred places. So I started here in Nashua, but then I went to Nepal and India, Bali and Thailand and Singapore and Greece and Machu Picchu with a group of, I would say, spiritual seekers, but all people who are trying to learn the and cultivate that inner peace. Really, I went into it all. It was the year I turned 40. My mom passed away, and my grandmother was 90, and so I was helping her. And she had never really she'd lived a really interesting life, but in a lot of ways, she'd never found inner peace. And spending time with her, I realized that if I didn't start working on myself, I would never have inner peace either. And so it became a quest for me. But I still meditate before the show.
20: Yes.
3: I meditate and I set intentions and, you know, I bring all of those practices I learned through that period of my life. And I shifted in a huge way. But I became more peaceful. And I think a big part of it was what we were saying, you know, the forgiveness and the just coming to peace with everything that came before in your life and looking at it as a learning experience, not something to beat yourself up over for the rest of your life, and to forgive people, whether they'd passed on or not. You can do a lot of forgiveness work with people on the other side. And so I had this whole, it was about 5 years I traveled with them. And I also became a feng shui practitioner. And so I did that for 11 years. And I used to declutter with people and teach all these mindfulness programs. And I taught seated yoga for people who affected by cancer. And so I was like all jumped in deep into the well of mindfulness and cultivating peace and calm in my life. And then COVID happened, the before and after of the COVID. And all that kind of shut down. I couldn't teach in person. And I tried to do Zooms and things, but
20: it's not the same.
3: I like being with people in person. And that's when I became a Justice of the Peace, because I had met a lady who ran the Justice of the Peace Association when I taught a decluttering class, and she stayed in touch with me. And every time she saw me, she's like, you have to become a Justice of the Peace. And so I hung my shingle. It was my DIY project like yours in COVID. And I married 30 couples in their backyards or whatever during the height of COVID. And it just kind of caught on and it snowballed. And I opened the chapel and kind of became the elopement queen of Nashua for a period of time. And then I completely fried myself out because I was
20: you would.
3: I ran this place and I was the janitor. I was the one who set everything up. I was the one who hosted them. I was the one who married them. I was the, you know, cleaned up after. And, you know, I was doing that every weekend and nights. And so I just decided that, you know, I'm at a place in my life where I'm ready to do less, and I would have had to hire staff. And mm-hmm. I absolutely loved it. And I'm very, very proud of what I created. And
20: yes.
3: all the couples that came through, it brings a smile to

0: sometimes it does, and then I do lose my mindfulness a little bit. But
1: but you're fortunate that you're in a position where you can pick and
0: I
1: choose.
0: I feel truly blessed. I really am blessed. Not everyone. I'm very thankful.
1: Yeah.
0: No, and I must have done something right in a past life. Yes. Because here I am.
1: No, it's a beautiful thing. And when you talk about mindfulness and just going with those spiritual practitioners and leaders, you know, learning about yoga and spirituality. I had done, like, I've done yoga.
0: Yeah.
1: Only because, but later
0: I
1: life.
0: Think what you were talking about, being on the water and rowing is a meditation, though.
1: It totally is.
0: Because I get that swimming.
1: Totally. Like, rowing is about core, meditative, just cardio.
0: Well, and being in sync with other people, too.
1: Exactly. Totally. So I, later in life, like, I've been a runner for, I don't know, 40 years or something. I've always had friends. You got to do yoga. You got, and I'm like, look, you guys, I'm running marathons. I'm running 26 miles. Like, I don't have anything else left in me. Yoga? What are you talking about? Then I got an injury.
0: Yeah.
1: And then, so I ended up doing silver sneakers at the Y in
0: the
1: pool.
0: It's perfect.
1: With wiser citizens. I don't want to say older. Wiser citizens. And so cute. Like, come
0: they
1: on,
0: they are
1: honey.
0: Really cute.
1: You can come in over here. And they're showing
0: really,
1: me.
0: They're really
1: showing
0: cute.
1: Me stuff. So that's when I started yoga, and I still do yoga. And then maybe 3 years ago, I went on a retreat, a silent retreat. Never ever done such a
0: I've
1: thing.
0: I've done that in my spiritual travels. We had days of silence.
1: Never. And people were laughing because people know me. I'm a yap, yap, yap. Like, people were placing bets as to how long she's going to last on this 4-day retreat before she starts
0: talking. 4 days is a long time.
1: Wow.
0: You go very far inward.
1: Wow. And it was very interesting because one of the women I row with who's in her 70s.
0: Well, and you
1: 70s,
0: can't even, could you talk during meals?
1: No.
0: Yeah, yeah.
1: You can't talk. There were no bags of Twizzlers that I usually have. My journal, which I thought was, no, that's a distraction. Like,
0: that's so interesting.
1: No phone, nothing, man.
0: Well, in mine, you weren't supposed to make eye contact either.
1: Exactly. And especially during
0: keep
1: eating.
0: Your eyes down and you were in your own space.
1: It was wow. And again, when I registered for it, it was, so again, my rowing buddy, she does like 3-week ones and whatnot for extended. And so she was telling
0: me
1: about
0: really
1: it.
0: Well on that show alone.
1: Yeah. Right. Oh my gosh.
0: Because I think that's the biggest challenge people have is, you know, their own thoughts on that show.
1: And that's what, you know, she had said. There have been people who start talking to the spiders in the room or whatnot. And she said, you know what, Enzi? Maybe, because I'm one who I love to try new things. As long as I'm not going to lose an eye, I'll try something new. Yeah. And I said to her, and she said, well, maybe not 3 weeks. Maybe you could do an online thing first and blah, blah. And then I found this one that was 4 days. In California, and I thought, again, I'm thinking, this is like a vacation thing. My son's in San Francisco. It was just outside us, 40 hours north of San Francisco. So I'm going to go visit him. So I registered way in advance, read some of the fine print about how you can't do this and that, but the back of my mind. Then the day comes and I'm packing and it's like, what? None of this, none of that. Da, da, da. What have I signed up for? You get there, and to your point, Lisa, I mean, like during meals, you're being intent in the moment. Mm-hmm. You're taking, like, the meal is taking.
0: It's amazing how good things taste when you pay attention.
1: And the food, because I knew it was going to be veggie stuff, but man, remarkable food. And it's a beautiful estate. It's an Aboriginal land and all the food produce is from there.
0: Wonderful.
1: And beautiful. And I wanted to go running and all this stuff. And they were, nope. And the land is this, I want to go by run. So you're doing these walks, like from here to there, an hour just to go that little itty bit, because feeling the ground,
0: you're feeling
1: your feet,
0: every muscle, every
1: my
0: everything.
1: Goodness. And the silence thing. And you know what? I was good. I by day two, I thought, you know what? I could probably do a week of this, because it was giving me permission. Like, your phone is given up, but you kind of think so. No one else has, you know, and my family has the emergency way to contact the retreat center, but you're given permission to not use all this stuff. So I was, you know, good. Like, even fragrance and stuff, like, no. Up at 5 with the gong, we're meditating.
0: Sort of like a monk's life.
1: Yes! Oh my gosh!

0: So what did you learn from all that?
1: Good question. That the importance of truly unplugging, even if, and it doesn't have to be the with the Dalai Lama on some Tibetan mountain. If you can even get like 10 minutes each day of just mindful, just zone it all out. Just even 10 minutes. Learned that. I learned that I can be good without many. Yes, I'm an introvert. Extrovert. Yes, I love being with people. But also, I don't mind the time without people around.
0: All those practices refill. You know, it takes a lot of energy to get through every day and to deal with everything going on. And all those kind of practices refill our tanks.
1: It was incredible. And this particular silent retreat was all women of color.
0: Nice.
1: So it was really cool. Like 80 of us, women of color. And many of us at the end, when we were speaking, said, never really been in a space. Many of us have been raised or living in white space where we don't often see people looking like us. So it was just so cool being there. And this spiritual insight meditation center, how it just started in the 50s and they just went into the inner cities in California and cities trying to connect and give this opportunity kind of thing. So yeah, I'm all for the silent retreat or just retreats in general. I think
0: Kripalu's a nice center close by. It's in the Berkshires. They have different programming there. If you're just joining us, this is the Lisa Law Show at 1590 AM and 95.3 FM. We stream live at WSMN.live and on the Lisa Law Radio Show Facebook page. And I'm joined today by fellow WSMN host Enzi, who has a show here later today, today being Wednesday at noon. And we're talking right now about mindfulness. So do you have a favorite kind of guest?
1: That's a good question. Do I have a favorite kind of guest? Because the guests have been all over the place. You know what, Lisa? I don't know if I have as of yet a favorite kind of guest. I appreciate... Yeah, I don't think I have a favorite. I think any guest and any story, I'm pretty well, if you want to share it, let's do it, you know, kind of thing. And I guess maybe the guests who are genuine, who really, you know, who are coming on to say, I want to share some of my journey and I want to open up. And that means being a little vulnerable. And I appreciate that.
0: Yeah.
1: Oftentimes, and I'm sure you have this from guests, I'll have guests say, okay, what are the questions so I can prep? And I'm like,
0: always better if they don't prep.
1: Exactly.
0: If it comes just from the heart.
1: That's totally.
0: Like, we had a general idea what we were going to do today.
1: Yes. Yes.
0: But I didn't send you a list of questions for you to memorize or write out and read here.
1: No. No. Because
0: I like the back and forth.
1: Totally.
0: I like the conversational part of all of this.
1: Totally. Because it gives people an opportunity in the moment. Okay, let's just kind of go with it.
0: Yep.
1: And people feel safe then with that, with you. I do, because of the diaspora door, the two questions that I lied. There are two questions that, because people have said to me, oh, if I knew ahead of time, I would have prepared. Okay, whatever. So what, because I asked our guests, what does diaspora mean to you? And there's no wrong answer. But it gives people, if they want to look it up in Google or make up their own. And then also book, I asked for a book recommendation. So gives them time to find a book that they want to share with people. But otherwise... No, I just totally go with the flow. Like I've had, like, as I said, I had the women who I've rode with, and one of the women who's 70, she talked about way back when women, you know, in Philadelphia being in Boathouse Row and not being accepted. And then she talked about some of the first women of color who started rowing. And she, as she said, a white woman, just the comparison of the struggles that both people had. I've had just a couple weeks ago, we had a transgender individual. She was on Addie and went through her whole journey, and just mm-hmm. incredible, from the support she got from her family and also, you know, the shock and how they went through it, and just mm-hmm. medically what she's dealing with, and then legislatively, what are the supports and the advocacy.
0: Yeah, I'm so glad you had her
1: on. You know, kind of thing was remarkable. And just talking to activists and women in politics, we had alderwomen here and legislative reps, kind of thing. So I just enjoy learning mm-hmm. about their journey. And then what often happens is I end up being a bridge builder, where it's like, oh my gosh, you're doing this, or you're struggling with this, or you've had success here.
0: Your social work comes in.
1: Totally, right? Yeah. And the community organizer, and I'm connecting people to each other, kind of thing.
0: Yeah, that's awesome.
1: Kind of thing. So it's been like, kudos to George Russell for the radio station. I know many people say, oh, radio, it's a dying art. Here, that's not what I'm seeing or feeling.
0: I think it's such a huge part about our community. And, you know, the Telegraph is scaled back.
1: Yes.
0: And I think this is something that fills a lot of that void. And, you know, we're talking for an hour to one person.
1: Yes.
0: You get a whole different, well-rounded idea of that person. Mm-hmm. I've listened to him interview different politicians, and I feel like I get a really well-rounded view of who they are before I vote, which mm-hmm. I like.
1: Yes, exactly. Yeah. And it's funny, Lisa, you said you're talking to one person. So poor George and his beautiful long salt and pepper hair, he was pulling them out a month ago because I brought four women in this studio, and he's like, you can't do that, it's sound blah blah blah blah blah. And it was phenomenal. So it was about cooking around the world. Mm. But it ended up, we were talking from cooking to marriage to relationships to some of them who their mothers got married when they were teenagers and what that meant and traditions and why that came to be. And then we went out to Martha's afterwards for lunch
0: and
1: everything. But it was a gaggle of us, you know, from like Nigeria, South America, mm-hmm. Poland, India, and just gabbing about
0: so much of culture,
1: isn't it? And it's not just sustenance. It's like, you know, it brings out the
0: experience. Yeah,
1: totally. And brings out the traditions and the stories.
0: I love the food when I travel.
1: Wow.
0: You know, I tried to eat at least a bite of everything that was put in front of me, because it was another experience of that culture.
1: Mm-hmm. And that's the way the people in that culture are welcoming you, you know, the little bit that they may have, they're welcoming. I think way back when I was in grad school, after I did grad school, traveled around the world for a year, went to South Africa just when the Nelson Mandela had been released from prison. And I was in some of the townships, township in Soweto in particular, Christmas. It's raining. I'm in this shanty town. It's a tin roof. And I'm like, oh, my God. No, I'm Charlie Brown special. I get it. And people, the little bit of rice that they had and sharing in that moment, it just gives you time to pause and think the things we take for granted. The things
0: we're extraordinarily lucky.
1: You know what I'm saying? And the opportunity, as you were saying, you went to Nepal and all India, all these places.
0: Nepal, still, even in the hotel, they still washed everything by hand up on the roof and hung it out to dry. And, you know, they had to filter their water before they could drink because of the silica in Kathmandu. And just half the time the lights would work in our hotel room and half the time they didn't. And it was cold water out of the shower.
1: Yes.
0: And, you know, it was like going back in time 100 years. But I came home and I was so appreciative when I just flipped on my light, or I can go anywhere
1: like
0: in America and drink the water out of the tap.
1: Like that.
0: We take it for granted.
1: So for granted. And
0: but
1: I know.
0: They're very happy.
1: Yeah. Yeah.
0: They're very happy and joyful people.
1: Yep.
0: And, you know, I just, I cried when I left India. And India was, it was just so much going on. When you go on the highway, there are four lanes become 12 lanes.
1: Yes, and I know.
0: Instead of using blinker, they beep at you and then they're gone. And just my head was on a swivel the whole time just because it was so much. It was so colorful and just so much going on. And but I I just love that. I just love getting to do that. It's a beautiful thing.
1: And again, a lot of these countries, Nigeria included, I go in and out of Nigeria with my family. You get the Hiltons and the Hyatt and all these things. But you also get, you know, where you want to experience the rural and the real people, and that you go and understand their culture and where they're coming from. Mm-hmm. And that's why it's maddening in countries like, I'm going to pick a little bit on the States and in Canada, my fave place too. But the misunderstanding of people coming into the diaspora, people who have left their homelands, mm-hmm. and, you know, this sentiment of, oh, they're coming to take all our jobs, or they like, what are you thinking?
0: We're all immigrants here.
1: You know what I'm saying? And why would people leave their lovely warm climate in February to come to New Hampshire to steal your job? Like, that's not what they are doing.
0: No,
1: you know?
0: They're just, they believe in the American dream, and they want a better life for themselves and their family. And
1: And
0: they're willing to work so hard and start from the very bottom and work their way up, and I give them so much credit.
1: Yeah, and thanking and giving gratitude to the United States for you know, bringing them in. So let us be hosts and really embrace people who are coming in legitimately wanting help. It's a struggle. Like if you've gone through a boat and a whatever, and you've been put in the back of a trunk to get into this country. Come on, you know,
0: if you walk your kids to the border from Guatemala or someplace,
1: you know, with no shoes
0: on,
1: over the border,
0: that's for them to have a better life. I mean, that's just, it just breaks your heart.
1: You know, so there's some things that we can share, you know, and instead of having this mentality, which I did not know of until I came to the United States, of, well, I pulled up my bootstraps. What bootstraps are you talking about? I'm not even wearing boots. I got flip-flops on.
0: I don't know where it's not the culture I grew up in at all. You know, it's kind of foreign to me too.
1: Yeah, and it scares people, so to speak, you know.
0: Nashua has always been a melting pot.
1: Yes. Yeah.
0: So how have you found Nashua? You've lived in a lot of different places, what was it like to acclimatize to Nashua?
1: Yeah, it was a big deal. So me being a Toronto girl and Canada, we're, as opposed to being a melting pot, we're more mosaic. So all these different communities and cultures and ethnicities come together and making this big, beautiful puzzle for Canada. Unlike the U.S., the U.S. is a superpower. So there are certain things that they have to present or demonstrate as that we in Canada, you know, the world comes to us to make tea. We're having negotiations. Bring the Canadians in. They're going to calm things
0: down. Yeah, they're nice people.
1: Yeah, we're very nice people. So coming to Nashua, at least, you know, 30 years ago, at that time, it wasn't as diverse as it is today. Like, it's remarkable. Like, you know, the Asian markets, the African markets, the different restaurants. I see it. I started to see it just before my kids graduated from high school. The students even that you're seeing were very different when we first came here. So that was an adjustment, not. And again, growing up in Toronto, you know, I've been accustomed to being exposed to white space where, you know, the people looking like me are not in the majority. But coming to Nashua, it was very start like, wow, in New England, like I didn't see anyone until, you know, we started to connect with other families or in Boston, which is nice. Nashua is, you know, so south and tip of the state. So you have exposure to Boston, and our Nigerian community is very strong in, especially Lowell in Boston, though Nigerians tend to be everywhere. I found very welcoming, I will say that, a very welcoming community. Gateways that I started working at was just phenomenal, you know, connecting the staff, clients, the board, and our church also at the time was at St. John Newman, which was just the women that I met there, there's about a dozen till this day, 30 years later, we are still thick as thieves, friends.
0: Love that.
1: Do movie nights
0: and awesome.
1: Breakfast club and whatnot. And all our kids grew up together. So even though, you know, I might not look, and there were the moments of who's going to do my hair? Where am I going to get my hair done? And all those things. But otherwise, a wonderful part of the state, especially as my husband and I, you know, wanted to make sure our kids were connected also with people from home or different ethnic groups, kind of thing. So I will say, wow, leap and bounds, Nashua has really grown as far as diversity is concerned, and just how it's been embraced, you know, in the schools, the churches, even in the community, like policing. Nashua's been fortunate that the police chiefs that they've had in the last many years have been police chiefs who are leaders who are embracing that, you know, their staff, the police officers, need to know the communities that they work in and the people that they're working for. So, yeah, it's been wonderful. I mean, the other day I was out and about, and Corey Thomas, who has a mural company called Q, I believe. Q's her nickname. Like, oh, Corey, I'm sorry, I'm gapping on the name of your mural company. But she, in a couple of weeks, is going to have a mural festival along the tree streets, just behind City Hall, and they're going to be painting all kinds of murals.
0: Did she do the mural down in Renaissance Park?
1: I'm trying to think if that's her.
0: It's her Positive Street
1: Or
0: Art, maybe.
1: It's her Or Positive Street.
0: It's really nice. I like it a lot.
1: Okay.
0: Yeah. Have you been down there yet?
1: I've only glanced.
0: They've done a great job with the landscaping, and it's got the mural, and it's a nice addition. And
1: it's,
0: I see people walking all through on the weekends and all days of the week. Even coming here, I always check, to see if people are out there enjoying it.
1: I love murals. I know that we, many moons ago, 30 years ago, I was part of a project, Mayor's Task Force, when Bernie Streeter was the mayor, and we did a community mural. And it was so cool, bringing all the people, students, older people, all painting murals. There's so many messages and sense of community when you're bringing art into
0: How our art is accessible to everybody. The sculpture symposium comes and they put sculptures everywhere, and all of our art you can interact with.
1: Exactly.
0: You don't have to pay a ticket price to go to a museum. It's just all out in our parks and in out in the city.
1: As it should be.
0: So who are some of your upcoming guests? Guest today?
1: Yes. Today I have two remarkable young ladies. Both of them are Nashua High North students, Salome Safri and Jordan Lopez. They were the two students who led and organized the students who were part of the rally and protesting against the ICE.
0: Oh, nice.
1: That'll be an interesting show. So, as we all know, the ICE facility that they wanted to build in Merrimack. So, the kudos to the community here in southern New Hampshire, at least, said not in our backyard.
0: Yep.
1: So these students were part of that, and they rallied their fellow students.
0: I remember
1: got
0: when they were on the news.
1: And international news. Like I had friends.
0: Were on the internet.
1: Yeah, I had friends in Nigeria who were saying,
0: what
1: like,
0: an experience
1: right?
0: For them.
1: And if they are doing this now as high school students, there's hope for us.
0: Yeah,
1: and that's the other thing. We
0: can't
1: lose hope.
0: They're
1: going to
0: do in their careers.
1: Thank you.
0: Yeah,
1: right?
0: I love that.
1: They are going to be certainly on. And I have a couple of women who are going to come on to talk about empowerment. And Rachel, who's doing the sound, is
0: Thank you, Rachel. Rachel's doing a great job here behind the scenes.
1: Yeah, yeah, yeah.
0: I love her sparkly earrings and necklace.
1: Exactly, exactly. Yeah. And we have also, just a couple of weeks ago, I had a young individual football player from University of Connecticut, a Nigerian, who is studying engineering, and he is a football player at Division One school. So he's talking about that, the achievement, and also the struggles, because, you know, his parents, like, you want to do football. What is football? kind of thing. So that's been interesting. And it's neat that for the next week, once a week until at least April, I've got these different guests who are coming on.
0: Oh, you're booked for almost a year.
1: Yeah.
0: Good for
1: what
0: you.
1: A joke. Like, yeah, I don't great. Even know how that happened.
0: Yeah, I love that.
1: I don't know how that happened. You know, so it's interesting. Like, I was talking about Bobby Bagley, the director of public health here in Nashua. I'm going to have her on and just have her talk about, not so much, yeah, she can talk about public health, but just her as a woman who's
0: I'd
1: been
0: like
1: a
0: to
1: leader.
0: Get behind the person
1: and
0: the job that they do.
1: How did you get here? She grew up in New Jersey. You know, she's got her master's in nursing. Just how did that happen? And raising, you know, raising her family kind of thing. So it's going to be the owner of Bonhoeffer's. I never knew it was a pastor. Did you know that?
0: Pastor?
1: Yeah, no. Berube. Yeah, Pastor Berube. So it's actually Bobby who introduced me to him. So, and he just got back from Israel. So talking to him about, wow, how do you start Bonhoeffer's? Why? And
0: it's a great
1: what's
0: spot.
1: The journey, right?
0: Yeah.
1: What's the journey all about? I'll have also the former COO of the Boys and Girls Club, Kurt Norris, who retired a few years ago, and just talking about how life is like now. And you know what? I'm chill, Lindsay. You know, I do some advising to the Boys and Girls Club, but now I can really, like, really enjoy my family and do what I want to do on my pace. And he talks about, he's retired now. He was a member of Boys and Girls, like, you know, his family when he was.
0: Did he grow up in Nashua?
1: Massachusetts, okay. I believe, in Massachusetts. And then went through the Boys and Girls system. You know, his family had struggles and issues.
0: So
1: homelessness,
0: do you have a Facebook page for people?
1: Thank you to
0: asking.
1: So
0: if people want to follow you?
1: Yeah, so thank you, Lisa, because I'm trying to get into all those platforms. So it's Diaspora Door on Facebook, and it's diasporadoor.com for Spotify.
0: Okay.
1: And we also have the Instagram page, which is also the Diaspora Door. I've been blessed that I have people helping me in various parts of the world, trying to help me and to connect
0: like
1: the
0: that.
1: Podcast. So it's it's been
0: so
1: been
0: your
1: nice.
0: Shows get uploaded
1: right away onto Spotify and Facebook.
0: So anywhere in the world, people can listen
1: Thank
0: to you.
1: Thank you. Yeah. Exactly. Exactly. Which
0: people
1: is remarkable.
0: Watch us from all over.
1: Which
0: on
1: is
0: Facebook.
1: So cool.
0: I do
1: Which
0: love
1: Which is
0: that.
1: So cool. Yeah. Yeah. And to your point, when you were asking people to put in comments, you know, what they're doing in the summer and stuff like that. Yeah, that I think is a beautiful thing. People getting their messages or, hey, I heard this guest. Can I get the contact
0: information? It's amazing how many people listen. And I love that. And I appreciate all my regulars and the people who listen every time. And I'm sure you have regulars,
1: totally,
0: too.
1: Totally.
0: It's such an honor that they spend that time.
1: It's
0: and
1: a
0: they
1: big
0: seek
1: honor.
0: The show out.
1: It's a big honor.
0: Yeah.
1: Because they could be doing something else, right?
0: Yeah. No, it's nice that it's meaningful to them. So what's your part? Do you have any parting wisdom for everybody?
1: Yeah, parting wisdom. The parting wisdom is to really get to know your neighbor and people, and to try things outside of your box. What's the worst thing that could happen? You do it wrong, but the world isn't going to stop. And I think that's something that my husband oftentimes says, yeah, you're just a crazy girl. Like, the things you do, and you do them because you don't have fear. I'm sure there's some fear and anxiety, but
0: you push through it.
1: Yeah, because I want to learn something new.
0: Well, I think that probably pushes us through a little bit of discomfort. Can I do this? Can I not do this? And I'm taking this other leap of faith. But I think when you leap a few times and, you know, sometimes it works out and sometimes it doesn't work out. And that's all.
1: And
0: that's
1: okay. It's okay if it doesn't work
0: failure.
1: Out. You know,
0: a lot of time, one of these spiritual things I've heard is sometimes you have to experience what you don't want to move yourself closer to what you do want. So if we all stay in our box, to your point, you never are going to know what you want next.
1: Totally. You know, and there are a lot of people who we give this facade that they know everything and all in charge. And they've
0: How
1: made,
0: boring would that be?
1: Thank you, right? And they've made errors, my friends. They've made errors. So it's okay to make a mistake and to embrace that.
0: Yeah.
1: It's okay.
0: No, I think that's good wisdom. Mm-hmm, and I think that's, you know, you and I are of similar age, and I think a lot of that wisdom comes with age too.
1: Yes.
0: That it's okay. You don't have to be perfect all the time. Mm-hmm. You can let a lot go. And and for me, it was all about inner peace and wanting that inner
1: totally
0: peace.
1: Totally inner peace.
0: Inner peace, I think, is the thing that we're all really looking for. People think it's happiness, but those are fleeting. Mm-hmm. It's just being okay, you know, all the time.
1: Exactly.
0: Or getting back to okay.
1: Mm-hmm.
0: Or finding the okay even in difficult times.
1: Totally. Yeah. You know?
0: Well, thank you. It was joyful
1: Lisa,
0: to have
1: you. Thank
0: you. You. Here
1: this was so much fun.
0: Can you believe the hours
1: oh
0: over.
1: Oh my gosh. So much fun. George
0: good
1: Russell.
0: Luck with your
1: oh my
0: show
1: gosh. You put people
0: today.
1: Together.
0: Take care. Have
1: thank
0: a good
1: you.
0: Day.
1: Thanks, Lisa.
0: Thanks, everybody.

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1: USA Radio News, I'm John Summers. President Trump appears to be downplaying some of his claims on Chinese election interference. Trump accused China of election interference during a primetime address last week, but now he's telling reporters it's not a one-way street. He noted plans to address the claims with China, but said they do things and we do things to them, and suggested Beijing is maybe a little bit different today than it was then. Plans for funeral services for Senator Lindsey Graham are announced.
2: Senator Graham's remains will be brought into the U.S. Capitol Rotunda for a private service on Tuesday, July 28. That will be followed by a funeral service at the Washington National Cathedral. Graham's remains will travel to the South Carolina State House on July 29, and then a procession will be held to the First Baptist Church of Columbia. He'll be laid to rest in a private family burial in Pickens County. I'm Scott Carr.
1: The State Department issued a worldwide caution for travelers due to escalating conflict between the U.S. and Iran. Fighting has sharply increased as the U.S. retaliated against Iran for its attacks on commercial shipping, and Tehran responded by striking American bases across the Middle East. According to the warning, the security environment remains complex with the potential for unforeseen escalation. The department also said U.S. diplomatic facilities, including those outside the Middle East, have been targeted. Two American tourists are recovering from their injuries after they were stabbed near the Acropolis in Athens, Greece. Stuart Smith reports police believe the attack was random.
3: The 53-year-old man suffering serious injuries to his arm, which had to require a tourniquet applied to stop the severe bleeding, it appears he was trying to protect his 48-year-old wife, who was lightly wounded in the leg.
1: Police say a 60-year-old Greek man with a history of being arrested was taken into custody. From America's News Network, USA Radio News.
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6: The Boston Red Sox are looking for a 15th straight win today when they take on the Baltimore Orioles in a day-night doubleheader after being rained out yesterday. Red Sox are 51-48, and interim manager Chad Tracy talked about the win streak.
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5: This is WSMN's Life in a Day for July 22nd. Happening on this day in 1933, Wiley Post completes the first solo flight around the world. And in 1991, serial killer Jeffrey Dahmer is arrested. Born on this day in 1923, Senator Bob Dole. Dying on this day in 1934, John Dillinger shot dead by federal agents at 31. And in 2008, Golden Girl Estelle Getty, she was 84. And finally, on this day, in 2010, Katy Perry and Snoop Dogg are finishing a 6-week run at number one with California Girls. And that's WSMN's Life for Today for July 22nd. I'm Phil Keith.
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8: Ray Andrews is a motorcycle enthusiast known throughout the biker community as Wolfman. He grew up in the Dorchester area of Massachusetts and has been riding since he was 12 years old. He is a veteran of the U.S. Army and proudly served our country overseas in the theaters of Germany, Italy, and Panama. He retired from the U.S. Army and hung up his 1,000-yard stare to live a life behind bars, the handlebars of a motorcycle riding down the open road. His mission is to inform, educate, and spread his love of motorcycles and the joy of riding to bikers and non-bikers alike. His motto and creed is simply, it's not the destination. It's not how you get there. But instead, it's the people you meet along the way. In the wind, with the Wolfman. Let's ride.
9: Good morning, Biker Nation. This is In the Wind, and I am your host, the Wolfman. We're coming to you live from WSMN, 1590 AM, 95.3 FM, WSMN.live, Facebook.com/Wolfman with 3 N's at the end of it, and YouTube at In the Wind Radio. Today's sponsors is going to be Mayhem Inc. over here on West Pearl Street. Go down there and get some ink in your skin. We have Nashua Bingo, Night Out with the Lady. It's a good night. They got great food, beer, and wine. Don't forget, they also have the electronic machines over there so you can run the slots. Then we have Nalt's Seacoast Indian Motorcycles, which this weekend they still have the Stock Bike Suck Special from now to the end of next month. 10 to 45% off of upgrades, stage one, stage two kits, bars, windscreens, cams, everything. Come sit with them and upgrade your bike and find out how much you can save. And oh yeah, they're going to throw in helmets with an extra 30% off savings. So go down there and see my boys down at Nalt's Seacoast Indian Motorcycle. Today's weather, it looks a little bit cloudy, but it's clearing up. We're going to have sun for the next 3 or 4 days in low to mid-80s. It's going to be great riding weather. We're all going to be out there riding, so make sure those bikes are polished so you can show off to the pretty ladies. On today's rally report, July 24th, we have the Combat Night Bike Night at High Octane Saloon, 6 to 10 p.m. July 26th, we have the Laconia Harley-Davidson ride for Greater Lakes Region Children Fun at Laconia Harley-Davidson's. Stage time is 9 a.m. July 31st, Seacoast Harley-Davidson, July's last day rally, Seacoast Harley-Davidson at 9 a.m. to 6 p.m. And then in Massachusetts rallies, we have July 24th and 25th, the Yankee Chapter National Meet Antique Motorcycle Club and Club of America, Franklin County Fairgrounds. That's the AMCA. We have July 25th, Boston Harley-Davidson Beantown Cookout, 11 a.m. to 3 p.m. And that's what we got on the list for this week. And today, we're going to be talking to a gentleman. He wrote this book. It's called First Bruno, Now This. He's from my old stomping grounds. You heard in the intro that I'm from Dorchester, Massachusetts. He's from the same area, Dorchester, Hyde Park. And somehow he migrated up here to New Hampshire. We always talk here, you know, bikes and stuff like that. But one of the main things we talk about here is the people that I meet while I'm riding my bike. This gentleman I actually met at work, which the company's name will remain silent because they don't pay my bills here. But we're going to introduce him now. His name is Ron Welliver. How you doing, Ron?
10: Doing great, Ray. Thanks for having me on.
9: Yeah. Did I say that right? Welliver?
10: That's right.
9: So let's get a little background on you first.
10: Well, I heard this was coming.
9: And I don't mean about how you were in the Spandau Ballet. So you were a Nashua police officer.
10: Yes, I got hired in December of 1979.
9: And how many years did you serve the city?
10: I did about 23 and a half years in Nashua. I retired, and as my kids were going to college age, I went to work for the University of New Hampshire Police Department and extended it for another 7 more years. And then I was the bail commissioner for the district court for another 10 years. So I had 41 years of law enforcement background.
9: And thank you for your service for the city of Nashua. That's one reason why the city is so safe. You know this, Nashua was voted last year one of the safest cities to live in?
10: Well, I've been out of this law enforcement in Nashua for 7 years now, so well, it has nothing to do with
9: you
10: me.
9: You left a legacy. So we're going to talk about your book, First Bruno, Now This. Why did you write this?
10: It's funny. I had a, just to make a little background, my brother and I grew up in Hyde Park, which is probably about 10 miles from where you were in Dorchester. And early on, he would do these stupid things, and as a teenager, get in trouble, drugs, alcohol, the whole deal. And I'm going to talk, the book talks about some of the things he was involved in. And I saw how it hurt my mother. I mean,
9: Now, your mother's name was Claire.
10: Oh, yeah. She was a wonderful, wonderful woman. And I saw how much he hurt her with the way he lived his life. Maybe that's why I went the other way and didn't do much of the things that he did. And over the years, I made notes. It's like someone tells me, you hear what your brother did now? He goes, you can't make this stuff up. So I'd write it down over the years, all these little stories, the things that he did. And he just never learned. He never grew up. Right to the day he died at age 68, which was about 5 or 6 years ago. And I made those little notes over the years. Each note had a story. And some of the stuff that I have in there, he told me. Some of the stuff his friends told me that would talk to me. Anyway, some of them wouldn't. And I made the book based on that. And off I went. And that's why I wrote the book. Is it nature or nurture? People would always ask me, why are you so different from your brother? And I didn't have an answer for them, Ray. And like I said, I never did those things. I never did drugs. And I got caught doing stupid things as a teenager, and I talk about that in the book. And I grew up, moved on, never looked back. And we're talking about my brother. God bless him. I mean, he was loyal. He did some, and I'll talk about that more also. He never grew up, Ray. He kept getting in trouble and doing the same things over and over.
9: Does anyone ever grow up? I mean, there's still a little kid inside of all of us.
10: What's funny, as funny as you should say that, one of the policemen I worked with over the years, he said, being a policeman is an arrested state of adolescence. Because we did our jobs, and we'd go in the locker room, we'd have fun, we'd talk about things. And then, so, yeah, do we ever grow up? No, I always like to think I'm not as old as I am.
9: We're going to start at the beginning of your story. Now, your mother was Claire.
10: Yes.
9: She was a saint. That's what you said. She was a saint. Just like, what was it, Barbarino used to say? My mother's a saint.
10: Yeah, yeah.
9: And then you had Arthur Sr., who was your father, who was an alcoholic.
10: And yes, he was.
9: And then your brother, Arthur Jr., Party Artie.
10: Glad to hear you say that. You read the book, Ray. Yes.
9: I read the book
10: His
9: cover to cover.
10: His nickname was Party Artie back in the...
9: I read the book cover to cover. And yeah, you said it was a 2-hour read. I don't read at normal people's pace. It took me about 3-4 days. I read slow. I read a few pages at a time.
10: Well, the thing
9: so it can get in my head.
10: On that note, Ray, when the people that are in the book, a lot of my friends that lived through this, They couldn't put it down. They read it in one night because they knew all the players. When you don't know the players, I've had friends read it. They had a tough time staying engaged.
9: It seems fictional to one point because I grew up in the same neighborhood. I know names like this. You know, yeah. We had a lot of people in my group because, again, we hung out in groups of neighborhoods or churches, like you said in your book, that a lot of it was based on the church area that you lived in. I mean, I lived in St. Peter's for a while up by Mathis School, and, you know, I lived down by the Grove of Cleveland Elementary. I lived on Wichita Terrace out in Milton. We moved around a lot.
10: And I went to high school in Dorchester at Boston Technical High School, right down the street, Dorchester-Roxbury line.
9: I actually went to high school at East Boston High, and a lot of people from Dorchester was at that East Boston. But, that's another story for another day.
10: That's another day.
9: So, you're growing up, you're a young kid in a household of a drunk, a saint, and a wayward brother.
10: Well, there's actually one, I didn't mention my grandmother. You see, when my grandfather passed, when I was like 3 years old, maybe, and we were going from apartment to apartment from what I can remember. We moved in with my grandmother at 40 Faraday Street. And she lived downstairs, and the boys were all upstairs. And so my grandmother was right there, stayed out of the problems until she couldn't take it anymore. And I didn't write about that. I left her out of the book. To do it over again, I would probably mention her because, God, I loved her. I was heartbroken when she passed.
9: And she passed before your parents?
10: No, my father passed away in 81. He committed suicide. And my grandmother passed in like 95. I actually remember the date because I ran the Boston Marathon in 95. And the only reason why I did that is because I promised my grandmother when I was 7 years old, I go, someday I'm going to run that race. And I knew she wasn't doing well. So I got on my horse and I trained for the marathon and I ran it in 95. And she died a month after I finished.
9: But she saw you run it.
10: Well, if she could, she wasn't really cognizant. She was at a nursing home at the time. And I took a video camera to the nursing home, brought my number in, and said, I trained and I worked for this. I did this for you. And I gave her a kiss. And all she could do was ba-bum, ba-bum, ba-bum. She sang. They say that music is the last thing to go.
9: Yeah.
10: You know?
9: I hope not. I love music.
10: And
9: we were discussing that out in the green room, and that isn't green.
10: Yeah.
9: You know, all the instruments I play. But
10: anyway, when she passed, a month after the marathon, I said, well, I got to do it again in her honor. So I did it in 96 also.
9: So you ran it twice.
10: I did.
9: No, you know, and one thing that ticks me off the most about the Boston Marathon, when was the last time you saw a Bostonian win the marathon?
10: Bill Rogers, way back when, back in the 70s.
9: That's before they allowed everybody else in. You know, and it's the Boston Marathon. Just leave it to it. We wouldn't have such a big crowd if it was just the Boston Marathon for the Boston.
10: You probably wouldn't get the big crowd because the great elite runners bring in the people. I mean, they run it in 2 hours and 5 minutes now.
9: That's crazy.
10: That's crazy.
9: So let's get back to your story. So how old were you when you first noticed your brother doing bad things?
10: I was probably 8 or 9 years old, not really realizing what's going on.
9: And your brother was how many years older than you?
10: 5 years, about 5 years.
9: Okay, so he's about 13.
10: Yeah, and
9: that's when we all go off the beaten path.
10: 14 or 15, he started drinking. He'd go right to the hard stuff. And I remember him... I didn't know what was going on. My mother was all upset. My brother was, I didn't know what drunk looked like. I mean, I see my father sitting in a haze every night. I thought that was normal. And my brother got really hammered, and she was hurt. And she beat the heck out of him. I mean, slapping him around. And it got, but all the things he did wrong all his life, he never touched my mother. Never, no violence in the house, me or my mother.
9: Today's youth are totally different. You see them smacking around the mouth. I saw a video the other day of a bunch of kids jumping on a cop. It's like, where'd the respect go?
10: Yeah.
9: You know, just they don't know how to socialize.
10: Yeah, it's I don't know where it's gone, but so I saw them at a young age doing things like that, and I'm like, wow, I'm never going to do something like that crazy. And then he started hanging around the park. We had a Moynihan Park. It was right there, right across the street from my house. And I would play ball there all the time, and football, baseball, hockey, street hockey down, you know, the whole deal. And I started to see some crazy things coming from him. And he loved to steal, and he just stole everything. And he did it for attention. I really think that, Ray. And maybe we were trying to get attention of our father, who didn't, after age 8 or 9, I don't remember ever having a conversation with him. I don't remember him teaching me right from wrong. There was nothing there. And that's all I knew. And I'm getting off on a tangent, Ray. So
9: no, that's okay. Keep
10: question.
9: Going. Because, you know, I grew up in the same area. And I know the streets can be harsh out in the Dorchester area. You either go with the flow and join the crowd, or you create your own crowd and stay away from that crowd. How was it? How hard was it for you to stay away from the same crowd that your brother was hooking up with?
10: I found it very easy. I just kept, first of all, a great group of friends. I mentioned them in the book, but and we all played. We were all athletic. We played ball. We did. We kept out of trouble. And as we got older, none of my friends, the guys I hung around with, did any hard drugs. Yeah, there was alcohol involved, and usually the...
9: Didn't we all?
10: Yeah. I mean,
9: party in the park.
10: Yeah, and I think... And they didn't realize, and I mentioned them in the book, that they saved me. Because I had... My mom was great to me, don't get me wrong. She went to all my ball games, always been supportive. And she wasn't that then I love you type. And that just was her. She showed it in other ways. And... But after age 9, for some reason, I couldn't get anything out of my father. And I didn't realize it because I said that was normal. And I'll get into the crazy things he did. Why don't you go to your next question, Ray? I guess we'll stay on point here.
9: Do you think that your brother protected you from that element?
10: No.
9: You don't think he protected you from all the drugs and the alcohol? Like, hey, that's my brother.
10: He tried to give me drugs when I was in my young teenage. I want no part of it. He gave me a beer when I was 14. I'm like, I have the beer. Just guzzle it down. And we were in a car. I never forget this. On the way to the Cape, he had his girlfriend next to him. And he's got a beer on the seat of the car. She's drinking. And they gave me a beer. I don't know what to do. I took a couple of sips. All of a sudden, he's laughing and joking. And car stops in front of us, jams on the brakes, slides sideways, slams into the car. The beer pours all over his pants. I'm 14. I'm like, well, what is going on here? Thank God nobody was hurt. And when the car went sideways in the left lane, I saw a car coming right at me. He could have killed me. And when he gets out of the car trying to exchange information, there's a big wet spot. It looks like he peed himself.
9: But it didn't smell that way.
10: Oh, no, it didn't. And the cops came, did their accident report, and everybody went on their way, and that was the end of it.
9: Yeah, it's surprising the difference between police officers today and police officers yesterday. Because they'd come in and break up the party, and you know, if you were out of line, they'd smack you around a little bit and then bring you home to your parents, who'd smack you around a lot of it.
10: Funny you should say that. We dealt with the Metropolitan Police way back then.
9: Michael Dukakis's police.
10: Yeah, the Mets. And personally, I thought they were pretty cool guys. I talked to my brother's friends. They didn't like them. They thought they were corrupt. And I'll get into a little story. They would... catch the kids drinking in the woods, my brother's gang, and
9: I read this in the book.
10: They take the beers, and I didn't write about this. Sometimes they get in the police car with the beers, and they go, "Thanks for the beers, fellas," and they'd laugh, and they saw them drinking in the cruiser, which I worked in Nashua to drink in the cruiser. You got to be out of your mind.
9: There was no cameras back then.
10: No, and I'll get into a little story there. So they got the guy. My brother got tired of this. So my brother's in his 20s, and he asked these 16-year-old kids went to him. They go, "Hey, Artie, hey, Wells, hey, how you doing?" Everybody looked up to him like he was a god, because you needed booze, you needed drugs, you needed credit cards, whatever you needed, a fake ID, he's got them all. They go, "Can you buy for us?" And they went down the package store. They called it the Packy.
9: That's only in Massachusetts.
10: And he goes, "Yeah." He goes, "I'll buy you a case of beer on one condition."
9: I remember this in the book.
10: What is it? And they go, "Okay, I'm going to buy bottles, and I want you to put them on ice and go in the woods. Let the Mets catch you." "But, Artie, we don't want to get caught." No, just listen to me. "Let the Mets catch you. And every beer you drink, you relieve yourself in that bottle and put the cap back on and put it back on ice. Keep track of where your beers are and where they're not. So they will be coming eventually." So they must have urinated in probably 8 or 9 bottles of beer. So when the Mets came, those kids ran in every different direction.
9: And they got the beer.
10: They went and grabbed the beer. And you know what's funny about this story? Did you think, "Oh, I bet you the Mets drank the beer"? Well, I found out just recently, but within the last year, my friend Paul Swan knew one of the Mets lived in his neighborhood. And the Met guy said, he goes, yeah, you do hang around Monument Park? And Paul said, no, I don't know what you're talking about. He goes, those kids down there, son of a...
9: Watch your language.
10: He goes, yeah. He goes, we were drinking urine one night after work. And I also found out, and I didn't write this in the book, because I found out a lot of stuff after people read it, that the Mets were waiting. They found out my brother was involved in this. They waited for him, and about three or four cruisers pulled up. They got out, and they were beating him senseless up at the park at the corner of Washington Street.
9: Well, Needham Avenue. Was laughing the whole way.
10: No, he got roughed up pretty good. And that's unheard of nowadays.
9: Yes.
10: This is the way it was. And one of the parents, Peter Savoli's parents, Lefty, one of the great parents we had on Faraday Street, he saw it. He goes, hey, guys, that's enough. You made your point. And they got in the cruisers and left. And they left him, you know, pretty beat up. And

0: once in a while, they'd see somebody they're looking for with a warrant. They chase them right through the field and tackle them in the outfield.
1: And that's okay because he had a warrant.
0: Yeah.
1: So let's get into nicknames because everybody had a nickname in Dorchester. I remember growing up, everybody had a nickname. Party Artie, A. Wells, that was your brother.
0: Yep.
1: And how many other people?
0: I
1: know. 40
0: or 50 I mentioned in the book. And most of the nicknames had a little story behind them. I was Ducky.
1: You was Ducky.
0: And
1: why?
0: I'm Ducky right till now. You're the Wolf Man.
1: Yeah.
0: I'm Duck Man. And,
1: why did they call you Ducky?
0: Oh, that's a great story. It goes back to about first or second grade. And we were all standing around the Faraday Street. And I forgot who made it up. And Paul Swan, when I met him last year for lunch, reminded me of who did it. But we're all standing around and they said, what do they call you in school? You know, Bob was Robert and, you know, Jim was James. And I said, Ronald. And my friends, and they're all older than me, a year or two, like 2 years, but a year in school, because I went to school young. They thought I said, Donald. Oh, Donald Duck. And, the kid named Dick Conte, who was a new kid on the street, they go, Donald Duck. And they all started laughing. And they would call me Donald Duck. And I'd cry and I'd fight. And I'd come out the next day and it was Donald Duck again and Donald Duck again. The next day I'd be fighting and crying. So after about a week, my mother said, don't worry about what they call you. So I thanked my friends. I learned how to fight a little bit.
1: Yeah.
0: And I learned how to, sometimes you got to take stuff. And then when my nickname stuck, and I was Ducky.
1: See, that's the problem with bullying today. There's no bullying anywhere. How are you going to build character? I always believe bullying builds character because it teaches you survival.
0: Yeah, I think you're right there, Ray. I saw a lot of bullying. We had some really tough kids. Not necessarily in my group. There was some tough ones there. But from the projects, I mean, these guys, I saw them bullying people. And I made it my life's work to protect people from that type of no-nonsense bullying. And you'd walk by the project kids. If you look at them, it says, what are you looking at? If you don't look at them, what are you, too good to look at us? Yeah, so you say hello and you move on. And because you never know when they were just going to swarm you. And was bullying good in a way? Sometimes it makes a man out of you, yeah. See, you learn to stick up for yourself. And when you stick up for yourself, they won't bully you anymore. And I believe that.
1: Right. And that's why these kids today, you know, everything's anti-bully. They're not getting the full aspect of growing up. You know, starting with COVID, when everybody was closing the doors, they lost their social skills, you know. Wearing the mask, they lost their identity. You know, all these things build character till you turn into a police officer.
0: Yeah, until bullying
1: or a wolf man.
0: Until it gets out of hand.
1: Yeah.
0: But yeah, it did build character. And a lot of the people, as we grew up, we forgot about that. We forgave them.
1: Yeah.
0: It's like, hey, how are you? Good to see you. You know, I had your guts when I was younger, but now they all, you gain respect. And I didn't gain respect from those bullies, the tough kids fighting them back. I avoided the fights.
1: Mm-hmm.
0: I didn't back down. They never really got in my face for a number of reasons. They were afraid of my brother, was one of them. He was crazy. He had knives and guns and weapons and brass knuckles and all that. And the other reason was, when we played ball together, we played football in the Pop Warner football. I was the quarterback. I got him the ball, and they liked me. They didn't want me. I really wonder why they didn't just. Okay, when is it my turn to get the butt kicked? And so I was lucky like that. I came out of it unscathed, put it that way.
1: Guess who's watching the show?
0: No idea.
1: Kelly.
0: Kelly Paquin.
1: Yes.
0: Kelly Paquin is watching.
1: We're going to say hi to Kelly. Hi, Kelly. We also have Brains is watching. Mama Wolfman is watching. Mike Poulon is watching. It's amazing. My listener group, they always tune in every week, and I love them for that, and so thank you guys. So first of all, before we get back to the book, tell people how they can get your book.
0: Oh, the name of the book?
1: No, where they can get it, where they can buy it.
0: Oh, if you want to buy the book, it's you can go on Amazon bookstore. I like to tell people, go Rose Dog Books bookstore, rosebug.com, Rose Dog, I should say. And I prefer people go to Rose Dog because Bezos takes 90% of whatever he can make on the book. I mean, I'm not going to make any money on this thing. And
1: yeah, you only get $2 a book.
0: Oh, my God, yeah. $2 a book.

0: Amazon takes the other nine.
1: Yeah, it's crazy.
0: And now that's okay. I didn't do it for make money, Ray. I did it to get it all out. Some people said cathartic was the word that my brother-in-law used. He was very cathartic getting out. I go, you know what, Ray? After I finish this book, I realize I don't have to be ashamed of my family. I was ashamed for years. No, my friends didn't know my father killed himself back in 1981. They all came to the wake. They paid their respects like we all do for all our parents that have all left us over the years. And they never knew until they read the book. And they go, we had no idea. I said, you didn't ask. And if you did ask, I lied. I said, he died of heart failure, which wasn't a lie. Yeah. It's a half-truth. Yeah, his heart stopped.
1: Yeah, definitely. When he took one in the head, right?
0: It weighed heavily. And it was a certain point in my life. I'm like, you know what? I don't have to be embarrassed anymore. It wasn't my fault. It wasn't anybody's fault. He was mentally ill. He was a severe drinking problem.
1: Your mother passed before he killed himself.
0: No, that was she passed before my brother died.
1: Okay,
0: my mother was still around. My mother was a trooper through the whole thing. She knew he was at peace.
1: In this book, there's a picture of your mother.
0: Yes.
1: Yeah, you know, I was looking. You know, you don't see this in any books. There's a whole bunch of pictures of your youth. There she is right there.
0: Yes.
1: And she's razzing you.
0: She's razzing me about something, probably about a girl or something. I don't know.
1: She got a smile on her face, and you're like, come on, Ma.
0: But you notice what's in her hand?
1: What was it?
0: She's got the hedge trimmers.
1: Oh, she's going to cut your hair.
0: No, she did all the hedge trimming. Oh. She cut the grass when I did it most of the time. But after I got older and moved out, I got married and one of my own, my brother's sitting there sleeping till 1, 2 o'clock in the afternoon sometimes, blowing off work. And she's doing the lawn. And later on, she had to pay my buddy, who had a small lawn business. That's where I got the idea from anyway. And he still didn't do the lawn. He lived there till he was 52 years old. And when she sold the house at our beckoning because she couldn't keep it up anymore.
1: When she went into the nursing home.
0: And he's the first thing out of his mouth. There's a 52-year-old man. She sold the house right from under me. I go, Artie, you're 52. You still haven't, you don't get it. I mean, he's been riding her coattails and she let it happen. And she always said, he's my son. What do you want me to do? If I don't help him out with money or with bail money, or we'll get into that, I guess.
1: Yep, we're going to get
0: into all that.
1: This is why I said I think I need you in here for 2 weeks, because we haven't even touched on everything yet.
0: Yeah, and sometimes I would, Ma, you got to stop doing this. He's my son.
1: Yeah, and she bailed him out over and over and over, because there was gun charges, drug charges, stolen cars. I mean, he did everything.
0: Well, the thing is, and one of the things I'll never forget, there's a bunch of things I made a list of. I just never forgave him. I let it build up in me. She forgave him, moved on.
1: That's a mother's love.
0: He gets arrested. He was in cahoots with this mailman who's now passed away. His name is Mick from South Boston. And I don't know how he got in cahoots with him. He was involved with the mob over there. He was a small timer. And back in the 70s, remember when you got credit cards in the mail?
1: Mm-hmm.
0: Boom, you got it. It just start charging. Well, they do that anymore. There's checks and balances. Well, that was like, this is a freebie. Well, he gets a hold of Mick. Mick takes the credit cards out of the mail, gives them to Artie. And
1: Artie sells them, gives Mick a cut.
0: And then you got to give a cut to the mob, too, or you're going to have a problem.
1: That's Whitey Bulger's area. Southie.
0: Right, but he would walk around down the park. He'd have a credit card around his neck. And he goes, hey, anybody need one? You need one? What do you need? He'd sell it for $20. Go order what you want. And he's just wide open about it. Well, somehow the police the police got involved. The feds got involved. He gets picked up, and they wanted to know, were you getting these credit cards? Didn't tell him. And he gets arrested by the feds. He's looking at serious time. Bail is like $50,000 cash or surety. My mother puts up the house. Guess what? Arraignment time comes.
1: He didn't show up.
0: He never shows up. He gets traffic tickets. He throws them in the back of the car. That's the end of him. No way. Never paid a bill. Never paid a fine. My mother always bailed him out. I got all the... I saved all the checks. I got them all. She saved them all. And so he doesn't show up in court. All of a sudden, one day, I'm sleeping. All of a sudden, bam, bam, bam, bam, bam. what the heck was that? We go, well, the Cosman shot up. Well, guess what? We found out that later on in life, it was a warning. Just in case you think about talking.
1: This is what could happen.
0: And my mother said the most famous words. Get up in the morning, the car's shot up. She looks at him, and I'm going to, can I use the H word?
1: You can.
0: You better stop whatever the hell you're doing. And that was the, but of course he took off. And
1: but again,
0: now they're going to take the house. This is the house my grandmother
1: grew up in.
0: Grew up in 1915. And how can you just even think about doing that? Now they're foreclosing on the house. My mother calls Angelo Scarsha, who's the local, and they went to bat for him. And somehow they put it off a little bit. Well, if he turns himself in, we'll see. He didn't turn himself in. They caught him in the combat zone, which is where he hung around with all the mob guys. Luigi's, owned by Johnny Monerato.
1: Yep.
0: And he hung out in there all night long. He's got to be at work at 7 o'clock. And they caught him in there. They chased him. Of course, my mother says, of course, they beat the crap out of him. I go, Ma,
1: what did
0: he resisted arrest. He ran. They fought. He swung. What are they not? I wasn't even a cop then. I'm like, what are they supposed to do? How are you going to? This is a big kid. He's probably 210 pounds, 6 foot two. And my grandmother lost her Hummel collection, which is worth $5,000-$10,000. Now, God knows what it'll be worth. And I never forgave him for that.
1: And a coin collection.
0: Yeah, and I never forgave him for that, Ray. I mean, how they forgave him. And
1: it's a mother's love. Oh. I could sit there and rob a bank with my mother as the getaway driver, and she would literally say, wasn't my son. That's a mother's love.
0: Yeah, that's true.
1: You can't get around that. Mama's going to protect her young no matter what.
0: And even I had a stereo. I go to college, come back home, it's gone. What am I? Oh,
1: I needed money.
0: I'll get it back to you. I never got it. He sold it for a bag of weed. And going back to Mick is when my mother sold the house to move to her apartment in Wellesley. She, I'm going to buy your brother a truck. I go, Ma, don't do it. And so she did. $25,000. He picks out a truck. So he comes to me, he goes, yeah. He goes, since I don't have a license, because he's under suspension, she didn't know it. Maybe she didn't. She did or didn't. And he goes, I don't want to flag it and put my name on the registration. So I got this friend of mine, Mick. He owes me one. I'm like, what does he owe you? Why would he? So it turns out Mick Walsh was the postman that he never.
1: Never. Yep.
0: He owes me one because I kept my mouth shut. He did 4 or 5 years of federal time over that. And this was, you know, years later. So Mick would call the house and he talked to me. He goes, yeah, how do you? I go, Mick, don't do it. You got to get tickets. You got to, do not register it in your name and let him drive this thing. He goes, oh, yeah, I owe him. So he did. And guess what?
1: Guess what? He got tickets and accidents. Oh,
0: traffic tickets, yeah. Parking tickets, threw him in the back. Mick's getting summonses in the mail. And then my brother liked to do junking. He called it junking. He'd ride around because nothing good happens after midnight is an old police saying.
1: I tell my wife that all the time.
0: Nothing good happens.
1: Nothing good ever happens
0: after midnight.
1: My brother
0: wrote the book on that.
1: Yep.
0: So he'd be riding around junking, picking up junk, and going to cash it in. And, well, one night he looks and goes by a gas station in Quincy, which is near Dorchester. He sees all these nice carburetors I forget exactly what they were. But they were just outside. The guy hasn't put them in the shop yet. He takes them, loads them in the truck. Guess what? There's cameras there. Mick gets a visit from the detectives from Quincy.
1: Arrested again.
0: So Mick goes and steals the truck and hides it from my brother. My brother comes to me. He goes, you're a policeman. I go, well, yeah, I am, Artie. What do you want advice on now? He goes, well, Mick stole my truck. I go, well, it's technically not your truck. It's in Mick's name.
1: Mick's name.
0: He goes, but by word on the street, it's my truck. I'm like, Artie, don't call the cops and say he stole it. Don't do that. And he ended up finding out where it is, stole it back.
1: Why not? Tit for tat.
0: It's just never ending with this guy.
1: It must have been really hard growing up in a household with a drunk father and a brother that was always doing stupid things. I mean, you go back to your younger days when you're in your mid to late teens, and you're always wondering, is my brother coming home? Did you ever feel like you were in danger from your brother in the house? Like he was going to hurt you?
0: No, not me. No, he never was violent towards me. He was loyal, but like when I talk about in the book when my friend drowned in a pool at a pool party, and my mother felt terrible because she loved Timmy, and I was devastated, Ray. You can imagine, 17 years old, this kid's going to go to college. He got a college scholarship for football. He was a rival quarterback on the other High Park High, and you think if Dad, your brother is so upset, you take your brother, you put your arm around him, you go, come on, we're going to talk. Come on, we're going to hang out. Thank God I have my friends, because those are the guys that all of us got through it together, and I live with that to the day I die, because we taught him to swim the day before the pool party. And he at Houghton's Pond in
1: Houghton's Pond, my God,
0: by Blue Hills. Yep. And the last thing he said when we left the pond, he goes, "Hey, I can dog paddle. I know enough that I won't drown."
1: And he drowned.
0: Yeah, he drowned. Someone jumped on, and we don't know what happened. And but my point is, my father never said a word to me. Can you imagine? I'm like, my daughter had a friend die in a car accident, and I was like, "What do you need? I mean, we're here for you."
1: Right.
0: And there was nothing. So. Did I have a hard time growing up? It was all I knew, Ray. I was kind of happy-go-lucky, actually. I was a jokester of the gang. Maybe I was getting my attention that way.
1: Well, remember back then, I mean, we were all latch-door kids. You know, latchkey kids. Your parents, see you tonight, whenever. You know, my mother was like that with me. My sisters weren't so, they were more controlled. You're a boy. Do what your boy does. And that's probably where your mother was. You know, you boys, you're going to have to grow up one way or another.
0: Yeah, boys will be boys.
1: Yep. It's amazing how the differences from today's kids to yes. Well, today's kids don't even go outside the house.
0: There was a lot of pressure on me not to get in trouble. And I talk about in the book, I went down we used to get on the Cape on weekends, you know, Cape Cod, everybody goes down the Cape Cod. Well, and I make a long story short, we had a little tussle in the, I think kids from Dorchester.
1: Of course.
0: At one of the clubs rats. Down the Cape. And we got out of the club. We were outnumbered. It was like, oh, we're in trouble here. The kids are coming out. So I smashed a bench apart, grabbed a board to level the playing field a little bit. The policeman's right there. They got me for a damaging property. And I remember I had to make the phone call to my mother. By that point, my brother's in his 20s. I mean, he was constantly in trouble. And I heard her, and it killed me that I had to call her and tell her that the first thing out of her mouth was, "Do not be like your brother. I can't." And it's crying her eyes out, and I heard her, and I felt terrible about that. Went to court, paid my fine, learned my lesson, and never do that again.
1: Did you ever have any issues because of what your brother did? Like, did somebody come looking for you because of your brother? Or
0: No. It's funny you should say that, and I didn't write this in the book because I'd forgot about it. But one time, my brother owed a lot of money to a lot of people. We didn't know how much or where. One guy comes to the door, and he's got a suit on, and he is built like a refrigerator. And my mother goes, "Artie, someone at the door for you." And the guy whispers something to my brother. He goes out in the back porch. I guess that's where he hid whatever cash he did have. And he comes out with over $1,000, big wad of bills. Gave them to the guy, and the guy nodded and left. It was a leg breaker. Yeah, he owed money to the wrong people. And I couldn't tell you who the guy was. I mean, it wasn't Stephen Fleming. It wasn't Whitey Bulger. I don't know who this guy was.
1: Yeah.
0: But he didn't have any problem paying him. Try to pay a traffic ticket or a bill.
1: He wouldn't do that.
0: Forget it.
1: They're not going to break his legs.
0: Yeah, and
1: He's going to go to jail again. And guess what? He didn't have a problem with jail. He was in and out of jail. How many times did he go to jail?
0: Well, out of his 68 years, he probably did 18 or 19 years in jail, all for different stuff every time.
1: Was one the sneaker scam?
0: You really want to get into the sneaker one?
1: I do. I think it's kind of an amusing story. It's in this book, first Bruno, now this. And hopefully some of my listeners will buy it. All of my listeners will buy it. It's a short read. It's only a couple hours if you are a normal reader.
0: If you're engaged. If you're engaged in the story.
1: If you're like me, I have to literally read a couple pages, four, five, six pages. And then before it sinks in, I got to close the book so it can sink in. Like when I was reading, I don't, how do you say that word? I don't hold it in my memory or hold it.
0: Retain.
1: Retain.
0: That's like,
1: I don't, that's like the only thing in my world that I can't do is read and retain. I have to read and then sometimes go back and reread.
0: Well, I'm glad I got you that book 2-3 weeks ago, Ray. You have plenty of time to get it read.
1: It took me a while. I got to be honest. I have a very hard time retaining books.
0: Well, before that's why I get into the sneaker story, I guess no luck at all would be the way to put the story I'm going to say now. But when my father died back in 81, he was in jail. God knows what. I lost track of what he's in jail for.
1: Missed funerals.
0: So he missed my father's funeral. The sheriffs came, brought him in handcuffs to pay his last respects, and then he went back to jail. Fast forward to our mother passing away in 2005. Now, he was in jail, but for a reason. I'm going to get off on a tangent, Ray, if that's okay with you.
1: Tangent away.
0: All right. Well, before my mother passed, probably about 6 months before she passed, and she wasn't in good health. She was 69 years old, and my brother's like, okay, he's going to ride up the highway and go see his girlfriend. He's friends with the husband. She's got 4 kids. I don't know how relationships work in the street world, but this is his girlfriend. So he's driving up the highway on 93, drinking a beer, having a good time. Pulls into a rest area, and there's a trooper there right at the end of his shift, right at 11 o'clock at night, doing his reports. Maybe he's starting out. Maybe he's a midnight guy. He pulls up next to the cruiser, gets out of the car, puts the beer on the hood, starts going to the bathroom right in front of the cruiser, and goes, hey, my brother's a cop. What do you know?
1: Arrested.
0: Like this, like there's going to be some kind of like a joining of the worlds here. The guy gets out. Lets him finish, go to the bathroom, takes him for DWI. He blows like a 1-0. Calls me up and says, I'm getting screwed. You need to come get me. I'm like, whoa, what happened? Well, I'm like, you got to be kidding me. I said, look, Adi, I'm not coming to get you. I said, no. He goes, you know what he says? Then I'm calling Ma.
1: Oh, God. Again, Mom. Mom bails him out.
0: And Mom is an hour and plus away. She's in bed. It's after 11 o'clock at night. I go, you son of a... Mm-hmm. You're going to call our mother to come all the way and get you. You spend the night in jail. I said, all right, I'm going to come and get you out. But I'm going to get you out. I'm leaving you right there. So my future son-in-law ended up driving me out there with my daughter. Picked him up. Threw him in the back of the van we had. Let him lie back there. We could smell the booze. He goes, I wasn't. I'm like, Adi, I can smell the booze on you. I'm up in front of the car. I go, get out of the car. I dropped him off at a gas station on the exit ramp. He goes, I know the guy. And anyway, he's a friend of mine. I'm like, good. See you later. So, of course, doesn't show up in court.
1: Yep.
0: By the time he does go to court, the judge gets sick of seeing him. He got 6 months because of the suspended license, DWI second, and all these other things going on. Goes to jail. 3 months later, our mother suddenly passes away. And now he's in jail for our mother dying. He was in jail for our father when our father died. And I'm going to get into the title of the book because I walk into the jail down the Bill Ricker House of Correction. And nothing's easy with my brother. Nothing. I didn't know how to get in this particular jail. I know you usually have to wait, get a ride down and certain hours during the day. So my good friend Mark Fiddler, God rest his soul, he just passed away a year ago. I was so upset at my mother dying, he drove me down there. We go into Bill Ricker. I walked in, and they look at me at the desk. A guy's wide-eyed. He goes, what are you doing here?

0: I got older, he would, my mother had to kick him out. My mother kicked his brother out, goes to an apartment rented by a friend who owns a building, and she paid the $800 a month because he didn't.
1: Right, yeah, of course.
0: Of course, he's working, and he's probably on Social Security. I mean, no, not Social Security, but welfare on the side. He had all these little scams going. Always money coming in, but he never had any money. So my mother paid the rent. And the dog would be 19, 18, 19 years old at this time. He'd be staggering around the apartment. My mother was like, Artie, you got to put him down. No, no, Bruno's fine. He wouldn't. This is a time where you have to. The poor dog's suffering. See, he would drug it. He gave it Benadryl or whatever he's got handy. And look, Bruno bounced back. So when he went to jail, he goes, hey, so-and-so will take Bruno. She later died of an overdose. We will get into that later.
1: Yeah.
0: And she'll take Bruno. Well, she has four kids, and plus she's got her own issues with drugs and alcohol. She calls my mother up while my brother's in jail. Like, Claire, what am I going to do? She goes, you got to do what you got to do. I'll send the money to put him down. Of course, she paid for it.
1: Of course.
0: And she put the dog down. Artie was devastated. And that's the story of Bruno. And
1: then you also had Muggs.
0: Are we going to get into Muggs for today? Do you have enough time here, Ray?
1: We do not, but Muggs was a thief.
0: Muggsford, we called him the human dog. Of course, my mother trained him, so he was house trained. Then my brother took him. Now it's his dog to spoil. And we're going to get into the thefts. I don't think we have time, Ray. But I'll get into one thing about Muggsford.
1: Yeah.
0: He would ride, I didn't put this in the book. He would ride around with Muggsford. And he said, can I use this word? Should I write it down? Hold on.
1: That's the cliffhanger. Are you going to come in next week?
0: I got to tell you about Muggsford.
1: Okay, so next week, tune in for part two of First Bruno, Now Me. Thank you, everybody, for listening. Thank you for coming in, Ron.
0: Thanks for having me, Ray.

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1: USA Radio News, I'm John Summers. President Trump appears to be downplaying some of his claims on Chinese election interference. Trump accused China of election interference during a primetime address last week, but now he's telling reporters it's not a one-way street. He noted plans to address the claims with China, but said they do things and we do things to them, and suggested Beijing is maybe a little bit different today than it was then. Plans for funeral services for Senator Lindsey Graham are announced.
2: Senator Graham's remains will be brought into the U.S. Capitol Rotunda for a private service on Tuesday, July 28. That will be followed by a funeral service at the Washington National Cathedral. Graham's remains will travel to the South Carolina State House on July 29, and then a procession will be held to the First Baptist Church of Columbia. He'll be laid to rest in a private family burial in Pickens County. I'm Scott Carr.
1: The State Department issued a worldwide caution for travelers due to escalating conflict between the U.S. and Iran. Fighting has sharply increased as the U.S. retaliated against Iran for its attacks on commercial shipping, and Tehran responded by striking American bases across the Middle East. According to the warning, the security environment remains complex with the potential for unforeseen escalation. The department also said U.S. diplomatic facilities, including those outside the Middle East, have been targeted. Two American tourists are recovering from their injuries after they were stabbed near the Acropolis in Athens, Greece. Stuart Smith reports police believe the attack was random.
3: The 53-year-old man suffering serious injuries to his arm, which had to require a tourniquet applied to stop the severe bleeding. It appears he was trying to protect his 48-year-old wife, who was lightly wounded in the leg.
1: Police say a 60-year-old Greek man with a history of being arrested was taken

0: taken into custody. From America's News Network, USA Radio News.
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2: 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The Boston Red Sox are looking for a 15th straight win today when they take on the Baltimore Orioles in a day-night doubleheader after being rained out yesterday. 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
5: This is Ben Biskovich, owner of Heal Strong for Life, concierge physical therapy and personal training, here with your healthy moment. If you're over 50, your news feed is likely dominated by articles on wellness and longevity. I guess it's better than the reverse home mortgage and erectile dysfunction ads all beginning in a few years. A weak grip strength is not only associated with physical disability and frailty, but is a better predictor of dying early from all kinds of diseases, including heart disease. Recent studies have shown that grip strength to be a better indicator of heart health and risk of heart attack than blood pressure. So what's going on? Basically, grip strength is an easy, fast, inexpensive, safe way to test your overall upper body strength. We're not counting push-ups or pull-ups or testing your one rep max in the bench press or squat. Simply squeeze this $30 to $50 tool called a dynamometer as hard as you can to register the amount of pounds of force you can produce. Then we can correlate that with age and gender norms to see if you are at increased or decreased risk for premature death. That doesn't mean that squeezing a tennis ball to improve your grip strength is going to make you live longer. In fact, it'll probably just give you lateral epicondylitis. I've seen a few posts from influencers recommending holding on a chin-up bar as hanging there as long as you can. This is double stupid. Hanging from a chin-up bar is going to stretch out your shoulder ligaments and pinch your rotator cuff, leading to instability and pain. However, if you have the strength to pull yourself up at least 10% to engage your biceps, posterior deltoid, shoulder blades, and back muscles, that makes all the difference. It takes the stress off your ligaments and rotator cuff and puts it where you want it, on your muscles. But if you don't have a chin-up bar or you're unable to perform a 10% pull-up hold, then try a farmer's carry. It's simple. Grab two heavy things you can barely lift and carry them as far as you can. If you don't have weights, you can try buckets of water. 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Not only will this help your grip strength, but it'll provide a much more beneficial workout for systemic release of growth hormones, IG factors, and testosterone. 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
4: Welcome to Nashua Matters with John Sullivan. Wide-ranging discussions on political matters, economic matters, social matters, all with the Nashua perspective. 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
5: 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It is Nashua Matters. I am your host, John Sullivan, and it is a pleasure to be here with you today. We have a lot to cover. My guest today is Kristen Mendoza, and she is the current chair of the Nashua Chamber of Commerce. And with all things Nashua, I think one of the vital things that we need to talk about is our business community, our business climate. And the Nashua Chamber is here. It's an organization that Kristen is going to talk about for the next, 30 minutes or so. And we were getting to know each other a little bit more as we came on air. So I am really happy to welcome Kristen Mendoza to Nashua Matters. Kristen, welcome.
6: Thank you so much for having me.
5: Fantastic. So as we were chatting before we came on the air, you are the current chairwoman of the board for Nashua Chamber. And tell me, if you will, what does that role involve? What do you have to do day to day as chair of the Nashua Chamber of Commerce?
6: Well, I'd like to say that we have a tremendous staff at the chamber. So for the most part, not too much. They do a fantastic job of running our programs, education, our events. So overall, we can really, just as a board, we're a board of about 21 members, mm-hmm, of a variety of companies, large and small, for-profit, non-profit. Mm-hmm. And our goal is just to keep an eye on strategic vision and stewardship, making sure that, you know, our members' dues is being utilized and dispersed in the community to support the business community in the appropriate ways, and to think about what we should be doing next. The chamber just celebrated its 100th anniversary in the community.
5: Really?
6: In March. Yes.
5: Okay.
6: So a lot of conversation happening right now about
5: what a great milestone.
6: Excellent, right? I mean,
5: yeah.
6: You don't get to be involved with that many organizations in the community that has had that tenure and that sustainability. So, a lot of the conversations right now are, what does the chamber look like next? What do the next 100 years look like?
5: Right.
6: Which is very exciting.
5: Yeah, for sure. Yeah. Now, so we were also chatting while you and you were telling me about your background and how you came to Nashua. But while you're not a Nashua native, you are a New Hampshire native, correct?
6: I grew up in Londonderry.
5: Okay, so that counts.
6: Thank
5: New
6: you.
5: Hampshire counts. And or Londonderry counts. So how did you find your way to Nashua, and then how did you get involved with the chamber?
6: Okay. Well, when I went to law school, I'm an attorney. I'm a practicing attorney here in Nashua. Went to law school in San Francisco, came back to practice here and started in Boston, a firm in Boston. Got married, met my love and saintly husband, and we started looking for homes. And Nashua, we're looking at a lot of small communities. We came to Nashua and we just fell in love.
5: Yeah. What did you see? So now I always want to see Nashua and how people look at it from what I call outside the bottle. So when you're obviously from Londonderry, so you're very familiar with Nashua. I mean, it's right there. But when you're looking at it, what are you looking for as maybe a new resident? I mean, what are some of the things that attracted you?
6: So growing up, my impression of Nashua was not maybe the best.
5: Okay.
6: There was the downtown had a lot of empty spaces. There wasn't a lot going on down here. I remember coming over to use the library once in a while because it had your library or the Nashua library is far more extensive collection than anything Londonderry had at the time. But really, that was really why I came to Nashua, that mm-hmm. of the mall.
5: Mm-hmm.
6: And went away to school, Boston, San Francisco, came back, and we were just blown away with the vibrancy of the downtown.
5: Mm-hmm.
6: It was cute, it was interesting, and then it was surrounded by lovely neighborhoods and walkability, and everything felt both close by and familiar, but you could still like go to that lovely walkable neighborhood and have those trees, and it seemed like the best of both worlds for us.
5: Right.
6: And that's what really kind of sucked us in.
5: Okay. And you said your husband's not from here, but he's all in on Nashua. He loved it.
6: All in on Nashua.
5: Yeah, I love that.
6: He's from the South. Every once in a while, especially as we get older and the winters become a little bit more difficult to
5: What do you
6: bear,
5: mean?
6: I say, do you want to go back South? And the answer is always a resounding no.
5: Yes, because then we get days like this. I mean, you have to fight through those days in January and February, but then you get a nice day like this.
6: This preview weekend was amazing.
5: It really was. And we were chatting before we came on the air that everybody's a little sore today from mulching or weeding or...
6: That's right.
5: What were the chores you got to do this weekend?
6: A little bit of landscaping and a little bit of indoor projects.
5: Yes, absolutely. So now windows are open. You're all ready for spring.
6: Almost.
5: Yeah,
6: that's perfect.
5: We're
6: getting there.
5: So how did you arrive at the chamber? What brought you into the chamber?
6: So as an attorney, a business attorney especially, it was really important for me to develop a network with business owners.
5: Okay.
6: And I, very quickly realized that the Nashua Chamber is kind of the place. If you want to network and get to know the heart of the community and the heart of the business community, it's where I thought I needed to be. So I started attending chamber events. I went through the Leadership Greater Nashua program in 2008, 2009.
5: Well, I want to dig into that a little bit.
6: Oh, it's excellent.
5: Yeah.
6: And just continued my involvement from there. And back in 2020, when I launched my own law firm here in Nashua, the executive director at the time reached out to me and asked if I would consider joining the board, and the timing felt right, and so I did. And 6 years later, here I am, board chair.
5: Yeah. So 6 years later. So you've been on the board for 6 years.
6: This is my sixth year.
5: Okay.
6: Yeah.
5: And then you got tapped as president.
6: Mm-hmm.
5: Yeah. And then there is that line of succession, so you know who comes after you. So it's not like in some organizations you're praying someone will take the mantle after you step down, however long the term is. In your case, it's a year.
6: That's right.
5: And then who's coming in after you. So that's good. That alleviates burnout, I would think, as well.
6: And it helps. Being on the board for a few years before taking on the chairmanship role gives you a sense of what that historical knowledge is, that operational knowledge about the chamber, so that it doesn't feel like I'm jumping into something unfamiliar at this point. I've been part of the discussion about where we're going next for a few years now.
5: And what happens in 2027 when you cycle off the board, off as in your current role? Do you leave the board? What happens?
6: My term specifically will be extended per our bylaws for 1 year so that I can continue to sit as past president.
5: Okay.
6: so that we continue to, again, have that continuity of knowledge and knowledge share among the chairs.
5: So the incoming president can kind of tap you for advice and whatnot.
6: If he so chooses, but he's a very capable guy.
5: Yeah, for sure. Yeah. All right. So, all right, let's talk. I do want to get into Leadership Greater Nashua, because that is a program that has been on my radar in at one level or another. Can you talk about Leadership Greater Nashua, how one might get involved, et cetera, et cetera? What is it?
6: Leadership Greater Nashua is a program designed by the Chamber to introduce up-and-coming leaders to the broader Nashua community. And I can say I had been living in Nashua about 7-8 years before I went through LGN, and I thought I knew Nashua. I knew where to shop. I knew my neighbors. I knew how to get stuff and to meet people. And then I went through Leadership Greater Nashua, and you look at it's one day a month where you spend about half the day doing a really deep dive into particular sectors of the city, nonprofit, governance, healthcare, the arts, tech and manufacturing, just everything. And it kind of made me fall in love with the city even more, because you get to understand this depth of this incredible place and all the amazing working parts that just make it, I loved Nashua before. I thought it was a well-run city. It just completely blew me away how many people who do so many different things just care about the city and their home and their work. And it's that combination of all that caring and all of that hard work that just goes, and you never see it. And it just, that's what makes Nashua wonderful.
5: It's what's running in the background, really.
6: Yeah.
5: Yeah, for sure. That makes us a community. And I would think too, that the people, I mean, if you're there one day a month for basically a whole day, and you have to do a big project too, right?
6: You do have to do a big project.
5: Okay. So I'm going to park that for a second, but you must meet a lot of people. You must have met a lot of people in your class, and you must stay connected. And
6: absolutely. Yeah. We were in a class where, I tell people, the new incoming LGN classes, that when I was going through LGN, LinkedIn maybe had 2 million, 3 million users. It now has over 100 million users.
5: Right.
6: So we were at the infancy of social media, but our class embraced that, and I am still connected with a majority of my classmates.
5: Oh, good.
6: Almost 20 years later.
5: Okay. And your project. Tell me about your project, what you had to do.
6: Well, thinking along those lines, remember, very little social media back then. Our project was, we actually did two. One was to identify and update the chamber's historic records of every class that had gone through Leadership Greater Nashua before us, with the idea of then launching a networking group or something so that we could not just stay in touch with our class, but with all the members. And we started that. And I can say that a few classes after us, they kind of continued that and really launched the Leadership Greater Nashua Alumni Association, which is a part of our chamber now, and part of our board is talking about continuing to build those networks and sustain those networks across the classes. So I'd like to say that we were on the ground floor of getting that initiative off. And then the other thing that we were working on and contemplating at the time was a rebrand for Nashua,
5: mm-hmm.
6: because we all know Nashua is the gate city, but you pass through a gate, you don't stay in a gate. And we wanted to come up with a different identity that talked about and celebrated being here, mm-hmm. In a deep and long-term way, and not just a place to stop at for lunch on your way to the mountains or wherever else you go in New Hampshire.
5: So come here and build a life.
6: Yeah.
5: Yeah. Okay. It's Nashua Matters on WSMN, and I have the distinct pleasure of being joined by Kristen Mendoza. She is the current chairman of the board for the Chamber of Commerce here in Nashua. And now let's chat a little bit about, I don't know if you can comment on it, but really the state of Nashua's commerce. I mean, how's it going?
6: At the beginning of the year, someone had asked me that, and my answer was that it felt like the overall feeling among the Nashua business community was cautious optimism. You know, last year was a little tough with tariffs and other things that brought some uncertainty to a lot of the business owners, especially the small business owners in the greater Nashua area who have tighter margins and not necessarily can adapt as easily to sudden changes in the market driven by global influences. And so that had an impact last year. And people were generally seeing, while they were seeing the same number of customers coming into their businesses, those customers weren't actually spending as much as they had in previous years. So it was a little bit of a mixed bag. But I think people mostly do what New Englanders do and figure they're going to keep their head down, keep going, plowing forward, and good things will come. And so that was the beginning of the year. And I would say this spring, it felt like there was more activity coming. Things were coming online. Although now we've hit another, you know, bump with gas prices, and people are a little concerned about what that's going to be doing to the cost of their raw materials. So we're in another little point of instability. We don't know how long that's going to last or what impact it's going to have. So still cautious, I would say.
5: Yeah, I drive a lot for my day job, and I go pretty much up and down the East Coast and up to Canada. And one thing being on major highways here in the U.S. and also Canada is that our economy is driven, you know, by transportation, and more specifically, diesel powered. You know, if you're in the market for goods and services, and you drive along any highway and you see the number of 18-wheelers parked on the road or passing you or you passing them, and then you pass a gas station and diesel fuel is up over $6 a gallon, how that cannot trickle down into business and into consumers and into residents is just beyond me. It just has to happen. So you have those outgoing pressures or external pressures kind of, but you said is it still cautious optimism, or how would you characterize it today?
6: Well, I think we at the chamber have we have a very strong advocacy voice for small businesses and businesses in general in Nashua, and we've been focused on, with our legislative priorities, workforce development, housing, and childcare. And I would say we've seen a lot of good strides up in Concord on a number of those initiatives.
5: Okay.
6: So, you know, I think we're moving in the right direction in terms of trying to address those particular needs, which are needs of all businesses in Nashua, large and small. We need affordable housing for our workforce. We need to be able to train lots of different people in lots of different ways and help them adapt to new technologies that are coming into play. And childcare, we need affordable childcare for our workers. And, you know, good things have happened. And I'm hoping that they're laying the foundation for growth in all of those areas.
5: Well, that's encouraging to hear, especially around those three areas. So, you know, when we were chatting, so I'm going to put you on the spot for a second. And, you know, being a serving alderman here in City Hall, how do you feel or what do you think the city of Nashua could do to help the chamber or the business environment overall? What do you think can be done to kind of drive that forward a little bit that maybe isn't being done, or things that we are doing that we can continue? And from where you sit, what do you see there?
6: I think there's a lot of opportunity for the chamber and for businesses and just citizens to be more involved with what's happening at City Hall. And we don't always, I can say this as a resident and business owner in particular, we don't always have the best sense of kind of what the grand plan is happening at City Hall and how we can tap into that or participate in that in a meaningful way. And So I know one of the things that we're talking about at the board, at the chamber, is strengthening our local advocacy ties and making sure that we can't attend all the alderman meeting like you and the rest of the aldermen do. And thank you so much for that service.
7: Sure.
6: But, you know, finding ways that we can plug into that a little bit more regularly so that we're communicating that to the members, our members, so that they can then engage with City Hall a lot more deeply.
5: Yeah, I think that it really is, because a lot of our time inside City Hall is spent on really the departments that work in it. And at times, you know, yes, of course, we hear from residents. You know, last week, for example, I was talking with some residents. They wanted a stop sign in part of Ward 9. So that, yes, that's my job to talk with DPW and make sure that there's a stop sign there for safety and et cetera, et cetera. So I would say 99.9% of my time when I'm not in the chamber is dealt with residents and what their concerns are. Snow

0: find out where we can go with that.
1: Yeah, sure. One example of that is I know that the city just redid its zoning laws, right? And it's got this beautiful new zoning code and maps. And
0: well, we haven't done it yet.
1: Oh, all right, you're in process. All right, sorry.
0: It's very dense.
1: It is. It's a huge undertaking, right?
0: Yes,
1: it hadn't
0: it
1: been
0: is.
1: Done in decades.
0: Oof.
1: And Matt Sullivan and others have come to the Chamber Board and talked to us about it, and it sounds so exciting. It's going to unlock opportunity for redevelopment and really smart utilization. And I didn't know about it until, you know, Matt came to a board meeting.
0: Right.
1: And, you know, those are things where the city's doing wonderful things.
0: Yes.
1: We need that connectivity a little bit, a better connectivity, which we're working on.
0: I think it's good. Yes. And cheers to Matt Sullivan for doing that, because I think when you put more eyes on it and you open it up, then there might be somebody, either yourself or somebody on the board, that may say, have you thought of this? Because as we're going through it, and we have another meeting tomorrow night where we're going to talk about it again, I think we've gone through at least 15 meetings where we've talked about the recode, and they put it up all the time, and they have all these different segments of Nashua and what was allowed there and what wasn't. And when the people, the city fathers at the time probably did this, it was a different, I mean, you talk about the chamber, it was 100 years ago. I mean, mm-hmm. What was happening in Nashua 100 years ago? I mean, certainly things that aren't happening now, and our economy has changed so much. You have to look at everything. And like you said, it unlocks a lot of opportunity for
1: sure.
0: Yeah. All right. So some exciting things at the Nashua Chamber. You are looking for a new chief executive officer, a new CEO the chamber.
1: Mm-hmm.
0: How's that going?
1: It's going. We're about halfway through, maybe three quarters of the way through. We've gotten through several rounds of interviews, and we're getting down to our final candidate selection. So I am working very hard to find somebody to sit in that seat, maybe by the end of June, beginning of July. So
0: okay.
1: Hopefully a couple months from now, you'll be able to invite that CEO back onto your show and continue the conversation.
0: That's exciting.
1: Yeah.
0: I love that. Is that an involved process? Were there a lot of, did you go through a lot of resumes? Do you feel like the decision is hard, or do you kind of have an idea of what you're looking for? And then, or I don't know, what is that like? What is it like? I mean, that's a big job.
1: It is a big job, and we got a good number. We got a lot of resumes, and we're very glad to see that.
0: Mm-hmm.
1: I ended up convening a search committee that has some, we have some members of our existing board, but we also have a small business owner, a manufacturer. I wanted to broaden this up and get as many perspectives on our candidate, our final choice as possible, because they're going to have to talk to you. You know, our downtown business owners, our manufacturers, our big companies, service providers, everybody. So I tried to get as many of them onto the committee as possible within reason, because you don't want to make it so big that we can't function. And that group, I can say, has been incredibly dedicated and very focused on finding someone fantastic for us who will be a great face for the organization, a great voice for the organization. And we just had our last interview this morning for this particular round, and we're meeting Wednesday morning, and it's going to be a hard conversation. It's going to be a good conversation and a hard choice. And
0: well,
1: it's
0: I guess
1: nice
0: that's good
1: to
0: then.
1: Have a hard choice.
0: It is. Yeah. Because then you feel you're at the point where I don't want to say, you know, you can't go wrong, but I mean, if you have a lot of strong candidates, then you must feel good.
1: I do. I feel very good going into this.
0: Good. It's Nashua Matters on WSMN. I am your host, John Sullivan. We're live here, 95.3 FM, 1590 AM, and WSMN.live. I'm joined by Kristen Mendoza. She's the chairperson for the Nashua Chamber of Commerce. They turned 100 years old in March. Did you have cake?
1: We didn't just celebrate one day. We've been celebrating the whole year.
0: 100 years, yeah.
1: Right. So we started celebrating at our gala last year, last November.
0: Okay.
1: And there was a toast and lots of fun little things. And

0: we're continuing to keep it going. This Wednesday is going to be our annual Eminence Award ceremony, where we're celebrating business owners and business leaders, volunteers in the community, just, you know, looking at our community in general and lifting a bunch of people up and celebrating what they've done for us. So that will be on Wednesday, and we will continue the celebration at that event and for the rest of the year.
1: So if you all right, so that's Wednesday, the Eminence Awards. I've been to that. It's been a while. It's been a number of years. Can people still go? Can they get tickets? Where is it?
0: We may have just a few tickets left.
1: Okay, a handful.
0: A handful, yeah, is what I last saw.
1: Okay.
0: It's at Sky Meadow Country Club.
1: Oh, nice. Okay, perfect. That's in Ward 9, by the way.
0: It is,
1: yes. Love them up there. All right, so that is on Wednesday, the Eminence Award. It's good to kind of recognize our small businesses here. It is, they do make it go. It is interesting. So I'm in manufacturing sales, equipment manufacturing sales, and traveling around the country. Really, the you know, you touched on a little bit about workforce retraining and specifically manufacturing. Is a lot of the owners, they're maybe second, third generation of manufacturers, and they are just having a hard time finding people that want to do those skilled jobs, welding, machining, you know, things like that. So it is interesting to kind of see where our workforce is going here in the U.S. But it's got to be more than just manufacturing. There must be technical and whatnot that's happening. And you talked about advocacy. How can the chamber help that? What can the chamber do to try to develop that workforce a little bit stronger, make it stronger?
0: For the most part, we are active listeners with, you know, the needs of our members and connectors.
1: Hmm.
0: So we support and we help those big companies that are looking, those manufacturers looking for, you know, the next generation workforce, and, you know, the community college is a great example. They're a member of our chamber as well, as well as Riviere, and bringing all of those stakeholders together to have this discussion develops really interesting programs, like a number of them at the community college, where they've developed very specialized programs that give certifications that allow their students to move straight into the workforce in, you know, a period of months rather than years.
1: Mm-hmm.
0: And the chamber are very excited about participating and being parts of those discussions and helping those give visibility to those programs, because I think that's really, yes, the trades, manufacturing, they all need more visibility with their workforce needs and ways that innovators in education and in the workforce can develop those shortened pathways from high school or the community colleges right into the job.
1: Yeah, it is. You know, there's a lot of talk, especially at the city level, about education and, you know, where that goes. And I think that, you know, you touched on it, and I know we're kind of bouncing all over the place, but there, you know, everybody has their own path to get into a job or a role to where they find their, you know, not only can earn their paycheck, but kind of find meaning and, you know, it's something they're good at. And that's good that the chamber can do that. I think that, you know, the vital thing about business, not just in Nashua, but obviously we're in Nashua, and I've said this before, is that, you know, where I live in Ward 9, a lot of the houses were built in the early 80s. And if you think about what was going on here, there were a lot of people who worked for Digital, and they came up to Nashua to work for Digital out on Spitbrook Road. Well, a lot of them came to Nashua. This is the first time they've been here, and they went, wow, this is really nice. I'm going to build a house here. And they stayed. And then they've stayed ever since, and then they brought up their kids, and then their kids stayed, or maybe their kids went away. And so I have three kids, and I think they're gonna go away for a little while. And then I think they might cycle back to Nashua. I'm hoping they will. But that's what business does. It, you know, and that's what education does. It brings people here to the city that might not otherwise. I mean, you experienced it, sort of, kind of, maybe. Mm-hmm.
0: Absolutely,
1: yeah.
0: I did. Yeah.
1: And then once we bring you in, we keep you.
0: That's the plan, right? I mean, you talk about the generational residency, and I will tell you right now, I have a son who's in college and on the West Coast, and we just had this conversation where I was like, well, you know, you're with a lot of kids who grew up on the West Coast who think that's the best place to live.
1: Right.
0: And he's like, no, Nashua. He's like, they don't know. Nashua was the absolute best place to grow up. And I loved that. I'd never heard him say it. And it just melted my heart and just made me so grateful that we gave him this opportunity of growing up in this place.
1: Yeah. So Nashua Chamber, if you're listening now and maybe you're looking for a way to get involved, maybe City Hall ain't your thing, but maybe you want to get involved in some way, shape, or form, they should consider the chamber. How does one go about doing that?
0: Very simple process.
1: Oh, I love simple.
0: There are forms on the website that you can complete, but the best part is that you're going to be contacted by a very lovely individual at our office, our membership director, Amelia, who will reach out and tell you all about the chamber benefits and invite you to one of our monthly business after hours events so you can come and see what the networking is like. And for, you know, the small business owner, the annual dues is $500,
1: mm-hmm.
0: and that gives you access to everything. So,
1: so if I'm an introvert and I get nervous about networking, do you help me?
0: We have the best committee. It's called the Ambassadors Committee, and this is a group of chamber members mm-hmm. who attend all of our events, all of our live events, with the specific mission of being your buddy, for your networking buddy, if you want one. They are connectors. They know most of the people in the room. If you're someplace and you need a table to sit at, they'll make sure you find one, help you get to know the people at your table or at the event. And I am an introvert and I love them. I think they are the best. They're the nicest people and they're at every event. So you are never alone. And we also have small networking referral groups. So if the big events aren't your thing, we do have the smaller group setting for people who want to, you know, connect a little bit more deeply with a more regularly, you know, scheduled meeting for deeper connection.
1: Okay, very good. And you don't strike me as an introvert, so just saying that. No, that's really good. So it's easy to sign up. It seems affordable, and you probably get a lot of value out of it. I do see your posts a lot. That actually, there was a networking event. I think it was at Mint Printworks. Maybe
0: I was there. Yeah, last week. Yes.
1: Okay, so that was the one that inspired me to write an email to the chamber and say I've got to get somebody on to talk about the chamber and all the great things. I had no idea that it was 100 years old. Okay, so I'm going to ask you a really hard question and then we're going to wrap up.
0: Okay.
1: What would happen if there were no Nashua Chamber of Commerce? What would happen? Deep question.
0: That's hard. Well, I can't speak highly enough about our advocacy. I think the community would lose a really strong and important voice in Concord if there were no chamber.
1: Mm-hmm.
0: So to me, that's one of the biggest, most compelling reasons for being a member, is that I don't have time to understand and monitor all those bills, but we have a group that's dedicated to doing it, and then they really advocate for us, which no small business owner would have the time to do on their own. So that collective voice is probably one of the most important reasons for being a member of the chamber.
1: I love that. That is, you nailed it right there. Well, Kristen Mendoza, I really appreciate you coming in and taking some time out of a crazy Monday. I wish you all the best in the, well, you still have half a year to go.
0: Still a ways to go.
1: A little more than that.
0: Yeah. Got to hire a CEO and everything.
1: Oh, yeah. You got to do that.
0: I get cracking on my to-do list. Yeah, that's right.
1: Absolutely. Well, Kristen Mendoza, thank you very much for joining Nashua Matters this morning. And we'll definitely have the new CEO on. Maybe you can both come on.
0: That would be wonderful.
1: And we could hear all about everything. So thank you very much.
0: Thank you so much.
1: So special thanks to Kristen Mendoza from the Nashua Chamber of Commerce for coming in this morning here on Nashua Matters. And we've got a few other things. We've got about 15 more minutes on the show to talk about some things going on here in the city. And there has been a lot going on inside City Hall. And well, let me just back up one second. I think it's really important, and this was why I wanted Kristen to come on to talk about the chamber. And I think that we have to really embrace not only our chamber, but then really put at the forefront economic development here in Nashua. And why is that important? It's important where you have local, strong business here in the city. It's as important as strong schools, a strong fire department, et cetera, et cetera. That is a vital part of any city. I don't care where you go across this country or even across the world. You have to have a strong business community, and you have to have economic development at the forefront, because businesses ebb and flow. And if there is no business here in the city, it makes it difficult to go. So I am glad that there is a Chamber of Commerce that is advocating for small business at the state level, and now hopefully the city. Also, bringing people here, it brings people here, keeps people here. Good companies bring people here. So what are we doing? So that is, you know, something that I always keep an eye on. What's happening here in Nashua that is driving, not only making our schools better and our city services better, but how's our economic development going? And it's always good to check in with our Chamber of Commerce as we go along. All right, so now let's talk about our city, okay? Because it is Nashua Matters here on WSMN 95.3 FM, WSMN on the AM side, and then, of course, WSMN.live. And Nashua Matters is here every Monday, and then George replays it, so I appreciate that, Mr. George. Thank you, sir. And as I look out here on Main Street on this Monday, you see the traffic, the barriers are out for dining. I noticed that on East Pearl Street. And then I think there are fewer restaurants doing it this year, but it is that time of year, so hopefully the weather will cooperate as we head into Memorial Day. It's cooperating today, that's for sure, but we'll see how it is into the weekend, and hopefully they can get a boost. The restaurants can get a boost. If we get some warm weather, some people can sit outside and enjoy a cocktail and a meal outside. And so, yes, inside City Hall, it's budget season. And we're getting through it. And I had put out an email to my constituents last week about my observations on the budget committee. I sat on the budget committee for 4 years. And when I won re-election back in November of last year, I made the hard decision that I think I needed to take a break from budget. In my personal life, I have a lot of events going on. I have two children graduating from college this month, and there was some work travel that was coming up. So I just looked at the whole thing, and I thought, well, it doesn't make sense for me to sit in on the budget committee because that's not fair. It's not fair to the budget committee if I can never go. It's not fair to my constituents that I can say, well, I was on the budget committee, but I was only on the budget committee. I didn't participate. But I am watching the meetings, and I'm digging into the budget. I got a budget book, and you can get a budget book, and you can go online, and they have a digital budget book, which is a fantastic resource for anybody. It really helps explain it, because a city budget can get it really complicated. I don't think it was complicated for me at first, but I was really able to understand it after maybe a year or two I was able to understand it, and I have a basic business understanding. And Nashua is at its core, it's a business. It doesn't have the same mission as a for-profit business. Nashua's mission is not to turn a profit or get a return on investment, but Nashua's mission is to collect tax revenue and other revenue from motor vehicles. We get grants, we get income into the city. And what do we use that revenue for? Well, we use it to supply services to the residents. It's really that simple. And then when you look at it, when kind of demand out, you know, when you need to raise more revenue, that's when your taxes go up. So I try to keep an eye on that to keep tax increases modest. But more importantly, to make sure that our city is returning value to the residents. People want to know how is my money getting spent? And I had a pretty low bar. You know, before I got into politics, it was pick up my trash, make sure my toilet flushes, teach my kids, plow my roads. That's it. But now as property taxes grow, and now where I sit in the city, I hear it, I see it from residents, from myself, and you really ask the question, where is the money going? So that is, you know, that's really what I try to answer on a day-to-day basis. But getting back to the email that I sent, I told my residents in Ward 9 about the budget, and that while I'm not in the committees, I sat in on the education portion of it, but that was it. But I do watch them either live or on YouTube after, and you can do that too. But I want to be able to, because I, even though I'm not on the committee, when the final budget as it's presented now or gets changed, it has to come to the full board before it gets approved. And I just want to know what's going on with it before I vote yes or no. And going back to, when was it? Might have been December of 25 or January of 26. I don't have it, the date exactly, but it was right around the holidays, the end of last year, beginning of this year. And our mayor put out a memo saying 3% increase on the budget, 3% increase on the budget. We're going to carve out salaries and benefits. We don't need that incorporated into that 3%. So that's fine. And that was a memo that was in writing to all city departments. Well, since then, we have had budgets that have come in. Now, the percentages here don't, I haven't gone through here and done the math, but I've got to imagine it's above 3%. But anyway, top line or bottom line budget, education is up 7.3%, DPW up 7.2%. Admin services up 16.4%. Financial services, that's the department that handles tax collection, our treasurer, et cetera, that's up 9%, 9.2% to be exact. And then community development. So we're just touching on community development. That's the planning department. That's there's a lot of different sustainability is in there. So that's up 7.5%. So that's definitely not 3%. And really the question I asked was, that was the budget that the mayor took in, knowing full well the memo that he wrote. And then I don't know what discussions took place, but then he presented his budget to us, the board, and it's up overall, it's up 6.3%. And then when you look at these departments, they're all up, like I mentioned, 7%, 16, 9, another 7.5. So my question is, what if you're going to put in, you know, a decree, if you will, saying we want it to be 3, and then you present a budget like that, why bother doing that? So those are, I mean, that's an interesting question to really, you know, dig into a little bit. And as we go through here, I think that, you know, the big ones are done. Education is done. I think the only ones that we have left, we have police and fire. I believe that's coming up this week. And then we have, there's a public hearing. So there's a public hearing. So, okay, here are some dates. Sorry about that. All right. May 21st, that's Thursday, I believe, 7 o'clock. That's police and fire and emergency services. So that is, that's on Thursday at 7 o'clock. So that's the last big piece of the departments that you have to look at. And then June 8th. Okay. June 8th at 7 o'clock, there is a public hearing on the 2027 budget. That is over at Nashua High North in the auditorium. And that starts at 7 o'clock. And you don't have to go to the whole thing. You can go for a little bit. And basically what they do during the public hearing is there's an overall presentation from the mayor and the CFO of the city. And they present, here is my budget. And it's, think of it as an executive summary. This is what we did, why we did it. Hopefully some explanations as to why I said 3 and now we're at 6 and et cetera, et cetera. So there's that. And then they go department by department. And then residents like you can come out and speak your mind about the budget. Either yes, this is a good idea, or no, it's getting too high and please fix it. Or, while I appreciate people saying the budget is too high, spend more, and here's why, and I think we need to do those things. So those are the, I mean, that's really the big thing going on right now, you know, for the city budget. And, you know, you have to remember a year ago, we had 6%, just about 6%. Tax increase, and I'm assuming right now, so the way it was asked last week, you know, if things pass the way they should or do currently, if we just took the budget that's presented, we passed it, and it goes in, what are we looking at for a tax increase? And the CFO said just under 8%. Now, there are some things that can happen that can affect that. Maybe we get more state funding for things. Maybe we get a larger than normal surplus and we can put surplus towards the tax rate to help offset the general fund a little bit, pay for some of that. I know they don't typically like to do that. I like to do that because it's your money. And I think that, I mean, if we have the money, we should spend it and help you save some money on your property taxes. I think that's a good thing. But that is really, you know, kind of at the crux of where we are as a city. So we really need to focus on that. You know that I'm focused on it. And there's the music, which means that's it for another episode of Nashua Matters. I appreciate you joining. I want to thank Kristen Mendoza from the Nashua Chamber of Commerce, doing a great job over there. Hope you all have a good week. Hope you tune in next time to Nashua Matters right here on WSMN.
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3: USA Radio News. I'm John Summers. President Trump's attending a dignified transfer today for 4 U.S. soldiers killed in Iranian attacks over the weekend. The 4 U.S. service members return in flag-draped caskets at Delaware's Dover Air Force Base. In a post on Truth Social this morning, President Trump wrote, "If Iran shoots a ship in the Strait of Hormuz, the U.S. will respond by bombing one bridge or power plant." Secretary of War Pete Hegseth testified Tuesday about Iran war funding in the Senate after facing pointed questions about the war's timeline and Iran's military capabilities.
4: You don't have a strategy. You don't have a long-term plan to actually win this war. When will you show
5: leadership?
4: When will you show leadership?
5: Why don't you show some leadership and stand up for your fellow Democrats who won't fund the troops, who stand and play partisan politics while you don't give us the money?
3: That was an exchange between Hegseth and Michigan Democrat Senator Gary Peters. With the war escalating, Hegseth told the Senate Appropriations Committee the White House's $88 billion supplemental funding request is critical to ensure America's military readiness across the board. The House rejected an amendment to the defense spending bill, which would ban transgender Americans from serving in the military. The amendment was sponsored by Colorado Republican Lauren Boebert and would have codified President Trump's executive order calling for transgender individuals to be excluded from military service. Tuesday, the House voted mostly along party lines to reject the amendment, with four Republicans siding with Democrats. A fifth person's dead in connection with the Legionnaires' disease outbreak on the Upper East Side of Manhattan in New York City. This comes as the city's health department confirms test results showing Legionella bacteria present in cooling towers at nearly three dozen buildings. From America's News Network, USA Radio News.
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1: Ever wonder how the stories we tell shape the places we call home in our diaspora? 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
2: 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I'm your host, NZ Ovinello. You are here on the Diaspora Door on WSMN, 1590 AM, 95.3 FM. And I am so excited to be here with you. I'm always excited to be here with you. And thank you for taking the time to be here on the Diaspora Door with us. I'll begin today by saying, wow, what a day. I had a great start to today. I went out for a great row. And as many of our listeners know, I'm a rower and a runner. And I was out on the water this morning, 5:30 in the morning, nothing better. And even though yawn, the 5:30 in the morning, when you're on that water, it's almost like just, I don't, magic. It's like magic. You're on the ice, on the water, and it is smooth as glass. And it's just a great time to kind of meditate. And it's also a great workout. So those of you who might be interested in rowing, go to diasporadorb.com. We've done some episodes on rowing, and you can learn more about the rowing thing. There is big energy in this studio today. We've had a lot of excitement and a lot going on. I was on Lisa Law's show as a guest. It's the bomb being the guest when you don't have to be the host. The pressure was all on her. I love chatting with her. Today on the Diaspora Door, where we, as you all know, have individuals who are the fabric of the communities we call home in the diaspora, and we unite our listeners with the incredible work, accomplishments, purpose, and resilience of the individuals that we have on as guests. Today, we have two incredible young women in our midst, and I am so psyched and excited to have them on our show today. And they are young activists. And, you know, we all talk about how we got to have hope and things are going to change in this world of ours. And the youth who we have given the baton to, it's great to see that, yeah, we're in good hands. And I'm very excited. These two young ladies are going to be seniors at Nashua High North in Nashua, New Hampshire. And they have been advocating, supporting. They have been activists for various groups in particular, and we're going to hear tons about the ICE detention facility that was planned to be opened in last winter in Merrimack, New Hampshire. And these ladies were part of the group of thousands of people who helped to make sure this grassroots or operation of individuals just clamped down and were there to make sure that this facility did not come into Merrimack. So our first guest is Salome Safri, and she is a dedicated activist. She uses her talents in art and photography and graphic design to give representation and to facilitate the voices of those from various communities, whether it's the immigrant communities, whether the queer communities, BIPOC, as in people, Black, Indigenous, people of color. And she's lifting up their voices and giving them an opportunity, not speaking for them, but giving them an opportunity. And this is a youngin. I was saying to these ladies, you are babies, just babies. And if they are doing this kind of work now at this young age, the sky's the limit, and you are going to just kick butt and clean up a lot of the damage that's been done in this country and other countries. And there are other young people like you who are doing the same thing in Europe, in parts of Africa and Asia and Canada, and it's very impressive. And then we also have Jordan Lopez. And she is a passionate youth activist also, and she is a prominent voice on the NAACP, that's the National Association for the Advancement of Colored People, and she's on their youth council. She is a force of action. She's spoken at rallies and organizing protests and canvassing on the ground, and she's dedicated to civic engagement and inspiring others to step up. It's remarkable the work that these young women have done and why they have done it and how they collected not just high school students from their high school, but from other high schools, in particular South, National House High South, how they gathered students to make sure that students knew why it was important to rally and to step out of school and to say, I'm not coming in today because I'm going to support this cause and to protest about how this facility should not come into our community. So, ladies, I welcome you, Jordan and Salome, to our show, and thank you for being on the Diaspora Door. If our listeners want to see the brilliant, beautiful pictures of these ladies, you can go to diasporadoor.com. You can also go to our Facebook and Instagram. We're all there, and also WSMN 1590 AM, the radio show. You can also go there to see these ladies and to read also about their bios. So, ladies, I'll begin before hitting you with all kinds of questions to ask each of you, please, what diaspora means to you. And Salome, I'll begin with you, please.
3: Okay, so diaspora, like, personally to me, means a lot to, like, one of, like, many parts of my family, my mom's side in particular, which is Dominican. Me and my mom personally are not Afro-Latina, but the rest of my mom's family is. And because of that, I just feel, like, really close to that side. And I see, like, all the different, like, I don't know, diasporas that, like, span across the Latino community. And I, like, particularly resonate with the mulatto diaspora in the Latino community. So whenever I think of the word diaspora, I think of the Afro-Latinos and the mulattos in my family. And I just, like, think of people like my mom and my aunt and my grandmother, these really strong, independent women in my family.
2: Beautiful, beautiful, beautiful. And I know you also have Pakistani roots also in your family. Jordan, please, how about you?
4: So diaspora for me, so I am Afro-Latina. My dad, if you look at him, everyone assumes that he's black. No, he's Puerto Rican, full Puerto Rican. And that's with everyone in my family, is that we have the darker complexion. We have the curly hair. And what it means to me is it reminds me of how they got here, of leaving the island and going to Chelsea and being in New England and dealing with not only having that broken English, but also the racism that comes with it, of being like, having people assume that you're less intelligent just because of the way that you're speaking, just because you don't have as good as a vocabulary in their language as you do in your own. And it's shocking because my grandmother, she was a nurse. She's very educated. My family, we're very educated, and people will just assume that we're not just because my grandparents might sound different than you, just because I might look a little different than you. So it means to me the journey that they took to get here and the battles that they fought.
2: Beautiful, beautiful. Thank you, Jordan. Thank you. Listeners, again, you're on WSMN Live, and you can listen to this great interview we're going to have. It's titled Youth versus ICE. And we are on Diaspora Door, and I'm your host, Enzio Bonello, and we've got Jordan Lopez and Salome Safri as guests. And we're just going to dive into the ICE facility. Can you, ladies, for our listeners, I'm sure everyone knows what who ICE is, Immigration Customs Enforcement, but it is ICE. Can you tell us what the ICE facility, Merrimack, New Hampshire, what was that all about? There might be a couple people who were under a rock and didn't know. So in your words, what would you say it was all about, and why was it a worry?
3: Well, as to like what it was, I don't know much about. Mm-hmm. I know that like a lot of people were trying to protest it like right there. Mm-hmm. As for me, I didn't really know if it was like personally gonna happen. Mm-hmm. I always thought that it was just like something that was like kind of there, like a threat that was always present. Mm-hmm. And not as like to how far it was gonna take to like be made and then like become a really big like threat in my community and like other people's community. But I always like heard about it, and it was like always in the back of my mind. Mm-hmm. As like a threat. Mm-hmm. And like one of the driving factors obviously that like created the protest.
2: Mm-hmm, mm-hmm. Jordan, how about you?
4: So I'm gonna call it a detention center.
2: Yeah.
4: Detention center in Merrimack was, first of all, it's crazy because it's in New Hampshire.
2: Yeah.
4: It's in New England. It's in our home. That they're gonna build a facility that is cruel, first of all. Mm-hmm. We know what these facilities have in them.
2: Yeah.
4: Children are getting pregnant.
2: Yes.
4: But mm-hmm. because they're getting raped by ICE agents. Mm-hmm. Like, we know what these facilities entail, and they're trying to build one in our home. Mm-hmm. No. Mm-hmm. We're not gonna let that happen. Mm-hmm. Because again, it's not just these people did something bad and they have to be put away. They didn't do anything. Their worst crime was escaping their home and coming here to find a new home, which is what America's all about. That's what makes it so crazy, is that we're trying to block everyone out when that's the whole goal of our country, is you come here and you're free. The land of the free, home of the brave. Mm-hmm. And we try to take that away, and we're trying to lock people up. That's why it's so insane that they try to do that in Merrimack. Because
2: yes.
4: You look at it from New Hampshire, and you're like, oh, well, that's happening in California. That's happening down in Texas. That's happening here, there. You never sit there and say, oh, what's happening here?
2: Yeah.
4: It's happening at my own home.
2: Mm-hmm.
4: And that basically was the goal of trying to imprison these people for their one crime of wanting to be an American.
2: Yeah. Yeah. Coming for better opportunity for themselves and for their children. So point well taken, Jordan. So talk to me, ladies, how did you know, wow, there's going to be, we need to do a rally or a protest? How did that, I'm sure it took you 10 minutes to figure that all out, to put it together. It's simple project, not at all. So how did you go about it, and why too, you know?
3: So in the beginning, I actually had a friend come to me about like everything that was happening, and this was around the time of Renee Good getting murdered.
2: Mm-hmm.
3: And as a lot of people were feeling, it was a very dark time for a lot of people. It was really scary.
2: Mm-hmm.
3: And in that time...
2: And sorry to Salome, to interrupt. Give people an explanation, Renee.
3: Renee Good.
2: Yeah,
3: Renee please. Good was a woman in Minnesota who was murdered by an ICE agent.
2: Mm-hmm.
3: He shot her mm-hmm. while she was trying to maneuver out of his way.
2: Yes.
3: And she sadly passed on the scene.
2: Mm-hmm.
3: And after that, a lot of protests against ICE were happening in Minnesota. It was... From what I heard, apocalyptic for a lot of people.
2: Yes.
3: There were ICE agents combating back. There were people hitting the streets.
2: Mm-hmm.
3: There was, short after, another man, which unfortunately I do not remember his name, but he was a nurse.
2: Nurse, yes.
3: He also got murdered at that time at a mm-hmm. protest, actually about, you know, calling out, like, what happened to Renee Good.
2: Mm-hmm.
3: And so in that, like, probably the span of a week that happened, I, like a lot of people, and like my parents, we were really scared. And I know that when you're in like that kind of position, that you don't really know what to do from there. You're either given a position to just like watch in horror.
2: And you're scared, and you're people who are documented to be, you know, you're in this country, you have mm-hmm. your papers and whatnot, and you're scared, let alone people
3: exactly.
2: who don't. Yeah.
3: My parents have been here longer than they have been in their own countries.
2: Exactly.
3: And they were terrified. And that, like, that fear, when you're an immigrant, it never leaves you,
2: mm-hmm.
3: especially in this country. And so that was just, like, all the fear that was going around, because, like, majority of the people I'm around and I was raised by are immigrants.
2: Mm-hmm.
3: And so I saw from a friend that I work with at 350 Youth New Hampshire on my youth fellowship team, she goes to Concord High, and she reposted like a little Instagram post about them having a walkout. And in the past week, like there have been a bunch of walkouts, not even just New Hampshire, but like all over
5: the United States. Students, walking out of class. Yes.
3: Taken to the streets. And I was just like so shocked by this and like really happy that it was happening. So I like had texted her and I'm like, hey, had you like done this? Because we like in 350 Youth New Hampshire, we do a lot of protesting, we do a lot of activism, canvassing, all of that. So
5: is that what 350 Youth New Hampshire is all about?
3: It's more about, well, in the youth team particularly, yes, for like youth to, you know, take action. But in 350 Youth, we are more of a environmentalist organization that's set about making New Hampshire a green state.
5: Yes,
3: you know?
5: Beautiful.
3: And so she had said that she wasn't the one who created the account. It was an anonymous account, but she was, you know, obviously helping because that's what we do. And I was like, oh my God, that's amazing. Like, I wish we had something at our school about that, because at that time we had like not something like that. Mm-hmm. And she was like, then make it. And I was like,
5: simple.
3: Yeah. And so I was like, crazy thought. Yeah, let me do that. And so I created the account, National North Against ICE. And from there, we kind of just like, I introduced it to my supervisor at 350 Youth New Hampshire, and obviously he had been bored, and the rest of youth team had been too. And so we just talked about ideas for getting the word out there, getting supplies, getting everything like that. And I had a friend on that youth team, so I reached out to her, and the next day she came over and we made a bunch of extra posters and like started planning more and reaching out to like certain people to like try to get everyone together. By the next day, I think it got to like 400 likes on Instagram. It completely blew up. People reposting it, posting it on their stories, reaching out, saying that they had supplies. And we were just like ready to take it on. So me and my friend were planning on like trying to see what we could do, see if we could get like a certain amount of people, like try to test and feel out how many people were going to be there. Why were like people confused? Why were people like getting held back? Like everything like that, the complicated part of like planning a protest. And from there, I had given her access to the Instagram, and we had started making more posts. And from there, we actually made a group chat. So she reached out to a lovely group of individuals that go to our sister school, South. And one of the people that she reached out was Keegan. And Keegan reached out to Cameron. And
5: these are South students.
3: And they actually reached out to Jordan. And we just kind of got a group chat together.
4: The room where it happens. That's what we had. That's the group chat name. The group chat name is the room where it happens. Thank you, Hamilton, so much.
5: Well done. So, Jordan, you come in. So then what happens?
4: So, well, let me tell the reason why I got brought in the first
5: place.
4: Yes, I do know these girls. Cameron IE is one of the girls, and then Keegan Dolan. They are both like two of my childhood like best friends.
5: Nice.
4: So the reason why they brought me in was because I do speeches. I'm part of the NAACP Youth Council, as mentioned. And so with that, I have been, I do a couple speeches. I talk, you know, I try to get my ideas out there. I actually won an award last fall for it, Youth in Service. So very proud of that. So after that, they've obviously heard about my speeches and everything. They're like, hey, like, we think it'd be really good to speak at this. And I was like, hey, I've seen this on Instagram. Like, of course, like, why wouldn't I?
5: Yeah.
4: I ended up, you know, getting added to the group chat, and I get a text from Solomon. She's like, hey, I made the account. And I was like, of course you did. I knew it. Because again, like, knowing Salome, this is what she does. She's very passionate.
5: Yeah.
4: I definitely didn't doubt if the world that this was going to pay off. In that group chat, we worked tirelessly. I mean, they were reaching out to news outlets. I reached out to some members of the NAACP. I was reaching
5: and
4: out
5: how?
4: To...
5: And how did you know to who to reach out to and what to do?
4: Just like... a feeling. I mean, we all have connections. I have a connection with the NAACP. Yes. I'm going to reach out to them. You know? Mm-hmm. The girls do internships. They have a lot of connections. Yeah. So they were like, let's reach out to the news outlets. Let's see what they have to say. And with doing so, you take a chance. This whole thing was by chance. You take a chance. And we took that chance. And it ended up being probably one of the best things I've ever done.
3: Exactly.
4: You know?
5: What did you guys do as far as the school saying, hey, you can't walk out, we're going to suspend you, you're not going to Harvard? And some of your friends' parents made the... You, like, with the finger pointing, I'm sure. Like,
4: you better not walk out of school.
5: Yeah. Mm-hmm. Like, how did you deal with that? And at the same time, to be able to bring students in, even with all of this push and almost fear that's being instilled upon students who just want to do a good thing. But are we going to get in trouble?
4: Is my dad going to kill me?
5: Yeah, right? Kind of thing.
4: If I miss fourth block, my dad will murder me. I'm
5: exactly.
4: sorry.
5: Exactly.
4: But with that, what we did was, it wasn't necessarily we were like, oh, be quiet. Like, you're going to be fine, whatever. No, we gave the reassurance. Mm. You know, we had reached out to the law enforcement, had said, if we do this, we're going to get in trouble. They said, you're fine. As long as it doesn't get violent, you're perfectly fine.
5: Well done.
4: We talked to different parents. We talked to different kids. There were some kids I never talked to in my life. They came up to me, they said, hey, Jordan. I was like, hey. They were like, if I go to this, like, am I going to be okay? I'm like, you're going to be perfectly fine. Like, I would never, the big thing about this is we never put kids in jeopardy.
5: Thank you. And they came up to you, you're saying, some of these students you didn't know or spoke to you. But just the cause, and they knew that you had their back.
4: Yeah.
3: Exactly.
4: It's the reassurance.
3: And, like, it's a peaceful protest, like, foremost. Like, it's not supposed to be.
5: But you know in other countries where, like, South Africa, you've heard, you know, China, peaceful protests of students.
3: It's just, like, it goes crazy. Yeah. Definitely. Yeah. But, like, here, it was never supposed to be anything that was aggressive. Mm-hmm. I do remember some students wanting to, like, beat up ICE agents if they came. And we were like, so.
4: We were like, no, guys, chill. We got it. We're good.
5: Have another donut.
3: Yeah.
4: Here's some hot chocolate. Sit down. Enjoy the speeches.
3: Like, thank God that there was no ICE agents or, like, protests, like, against us, because they would have gotten their, like, they wasn't gotten a run for their money. They... North isn't something to play with. I'm just gonna say that. Like,
4: out of all New Hampshire, I say we got it like that. But.
3: Yeah, but like, no, people really like understood that it was supposed to be a peaceful protest. And if you can't join in, because a lot of people, it wasn't more of like being afraid that they would get in trouble with like their parents. A lot of these kids are immigrants, and so they were more afraid of ICE being there.
5: Yes.
3: They were more afraid of like having their face like on like the news and getting their like names out there. There was a lot of people that when they were posting the protests, they would have to blur out their own faces
5: because they've seen what's happened in other communities.
3: Exactly.
5: And
3: even
5: cities.
3: Like the internet isn't safe. Like somebody could just like pick you out from a photo and you could be in danger. And so that was a really big thing that we like saw a lot of people, especially like through like the DMs, a lot of people were reaching out and they were like, I am so sorry that I can't, like, come to this, but, like, I'm just, like, afraid for my life. Mm-hmm. And it's, like, we 100% get that. We're, like, the people who can reach out there, like, people that are U.S. citizens, like me and Jordan, we want to be reaching out. Like, we want to be protesting for you, protesting for our family that are immigrants and that are afraid to go out there, because we 100% get it. You can't always fight for yourself, but you can definitely want to.
5: Mm-hmm. And the fact that you are speaking not over the people, like you're giving them an avenue or a way so that they are being heard and with their own words and voices, which is incredible.
3: Exactly.
5: How were you received by people who we're all immigrants, but as you know, there are many people who feel they're not immigrants.
4: Yeah.
5: So the people in Merrimack or Nashua who are natives who've been around forever, how did they receive, you know, this large immigrant community and rally? We've got like darkness falling upon us in the studio. It's like raining.

0: doesn't, like, it's going to make a difference. Because you're saying something about it. Yes. People are seeing it. Like, people are seeing it. And what they don't understand is that, yeah, we live in Nashua, but people are going to notice. Yes. Is that, yes, we're a small city, but people are going to see this.
1: Yeah.
0: Because... Do you usually see youth outside saying this?
2: No,
3: exactly.
2: If we're talking about it, it's bad. Yeah. It's bad.
0: If we're literally leaving classes to go and speak about something that these adults should be speaking about and that these adults should be fixing, then maybe it's a problem. Maybe there is something to be done. Mm-hmm. But again, they put it on our laps and okay, now I have to fix it. Okay, now something that should have been fixed 20 years ago needs to be fixed now, and I have to do it.
1: Exactly.
0: I feel like politics is a mess right now. I feel like this country right now is a mess. And not only is it because of the things that are happening with ICE and everything, but it's also what's happening in Congress, what's happening in the White House, is that it's one side against the other.
1: Yes.
0: And I mentioned this in one of my other speeches, that if we divide ourselves, then we're done. As soon as you say it's me versus you, you're done.
1: Mm-hmm,
0: that's when the war breaks out. That's when there's going to be another civil war.
1: Yes.
0: That's when things really start crumbling, is when we go, okay, we're done. Like, I can't speak to you. You can't speak to me. Mm-hmm. When that happens, there's no hope.
2: Exactly. And people act like Nashua is just like this small speck in like the middle of nowhere. It's not. Mm-hmm. In the grand scheme of things, this is America as a whole. There's going to be so many different types of people in even one town. Like, it's just not going to be like one of you, one of me, you know? Mm-hmm. And so the fact that people are acting like we can't talk about this like in Nashua, you really need to take a look around at the faces of Nashua, because they're not just people that are not getting affected by this. There are people that don't have like the privilege of not being affected by this. You know, there are Black people in Nashua, there are brown people in Nashua, there are Muslim people in Nashua, there's all types of people in Nashua, and we just need to speak about it, because there are problems. It doesn't matter if you don't want to speak about it, we're gonna speak about it, and I guess just sit back and watch. I don't know.
1: And it's gonna affect all of us, whether you are Muslim, Black, or whatnot, white, what, because if people are being run out of town, where's our workforce? Where are essential workers? Mm-hmm. Who's taking care of our elderly and our sick and whatnot? Who's helping us cultivate the land?
0: Not even just that, but there was a poem that we read in like eighth grade. I don't know if you remember this, Solomon, but it was one where they were like, first they came after this group and I didn't speak out.
2: Yes.
0: And then they came after this group and I didn't speak out. And then they came after me and there was nobody there to speak out. Yeah. And that poem itself changed so much in my head, because not only is it, oh, like, if we lose these people, we lose, you know, all these services. It's not even about that. When we lose these people, who's next?
1: Yeah,
0: they're gonna start. They said first, no, because we're going back like 60 years.
1: Exactly.
0: Because they said, oh, it's the immigrants. All right, now it's gonna be now who's next? It's gonna be the Asians. It's gonna be Black people. It's gonna be Indian people. It's gonna be all these different people. Because that's what they're going to do. That's what they want to do. They want it to be a society of only white people with blue eyes and blonde hair, Christians. And that's not the reality of America. That's not what America was built on.
2: Exactly.
0: America was built on the backs of slaves.
1: Yes.
0: Mm-hmm. America was built on the backs of immigrants. Mm-hmm. That's what America is. The makeup of America is people from other places. Exactly. That's the whole point of America.
2: We're pioneers.
1: Yes, exactly.
2: And a little more on the students that I wanted to mention. On the Instagram, which is still up, we have a lot of students that weren't able to come to the protest, have written their stories about why this like protest, or like why ICE and like what they have done to people means so much to them. They have written beautiful stories about their lives and who they are, or beautiful poems like how Jordan mentioned about just how they've been affected and what it feels like to be in a position where you're just scared.
1: Very scared.
0: Helpless. That's what it is people feel helpless. And when people start feeling like that, that's when other people gotta be like, okay, well, we're gonna fix that. You don't want anyone to sit there and feel helpless. Like, there's nobody's coming to save them. I promise I'm coming to save you. I'll be right there.
1: And why, you guys, are you taking this on? You know, sorry, it sounds like a crazy question, but as you talk about it, and look, you grown-ups, you messed this up. you guys fix it. Like, so what gives you hope to carry on and to do this work and have the challenges and have the, like, wow, I don't know if I had these conversations.

0: conversations at your age with people much older than me to be explaining to them, well, this is why it's important, Mr. and Mrs. Jones or whoever, and to take the time out to actually try to dialogue with them and have conversations. You can understand mm-hmm. your colleagues who are saying, if ICE comes in, we're taking them down. To go the next level to say, I'm going to have a conversation with someone who's looking me in the face, who maybe doesn't like me because of the color of my skin yeah. or what I believe in. What pushes you guys to still carry on? Because you could certainly, you're seniors, life is good. Mm. You got your nice prom dresses. Yeah. We're cha-ching, we're out of here.
1: Yeah.
0: We're going wherever, to university. And you guys fix things. You know, there are all these companies who are going to pay us big money after we graduate from university. So this is a lot of sweat in between, by the way, your students. So you got yeah. exams, mm-hmm. tests.
1: It was also, finals.
2: Yeah. It was finals.
1: Yeah.
2: It was
1: finals. Oh my God. Thank God I got a B.
0: You know. Thank God I got a B.
2: We passed.
0: But
2: we passed.
0: Exactly. But that's the pressure too. Yeah. Like, you know, mm-hmm. I've got other things going on.
1: Yeah. No.
0: So why? What? Motivated you, inspired you to keep going?
1: Okay, so this one was such an interesting time when the protest was happening. Originally, it was set to be January 28th, but it got pushed back to, I think, February 4th, I think. Mm-hmm. But in between the 28th, I don't know why I set it for that day, but I had finals. And I was planning to skip finals for this. Like, it was that wow. serious for me. And at, like, 12 p.m., I would be flying to Florida to go to my favorite cousin's wedding. I was like, I could wow. skip a flight. Like, my wow. mom would have dragged me out of that protest. But it got delayed back, thank God. And I went to Florida. And a really, like, interesting time.
0: In Florida.
1: Yeah.
0: Wow.
1: But a really good time, if I'm going to be honest. Because my mom's side of the family, completely in Florida.
0: Mm-hmm.
1: And that was my cousin's wedding. And just a quick thing about my cousin, but she was so on board with this protest. I know before my mom knew. My mom knew 2 days before the protest, God bless her. And I told her about it, and she was, like, literally in a wedding dress, and she's like, oh, my God, this is amazing. I'm, like, I'm so proud of you, and I'm going to, like, wow. support this. Mm. And, like, while I was there in Florida, like, obviously I saw, like, a lot of family and, you know, immigrants, and I was telling them about it, and they were just, like, telling me about, like, what they've been going through, like, the past few months, like, uncles getting harassed by, like, people and police officers and ICE agents and, like...
0: In Florida.
1: Yes, in yeah. Florida. Mm-hmm. And, like, everything like that. And it just, like, it really, like, hit me then. Like, before then, it kind of felt like I was moving on autopilot. Like, I needed to do something. Like, something yes. needs to happen. Something needs to give. Then it became 100% more real because I was surrounded by the people that I was doing this for, you
0: mm-hmm.
1: know?
0: The like, impact. Mm-hmm. Yep.
1: My family, my cousins, my aunts, my uncles, people in my family who are undocumented, and they, oh my God, I'm getting emotional. They are the whole reason that I want to do something and that I feel so, like, much anger. I feel like anger and a hope for a better life, mm-hmm. for a better America is what really drives me personally. And I feel like it drives, like, a lot of people too. Mm-hmm. Like, things have to get better unless we just want to stay here, you know?
0: Yes. Jordan.
2: So with me, like I said earlier, I love politics. Like, politics is gonna be my life. I'm sure of it. Ever since I was younger, I just knew that I wanted to help people. Like, I don't even know what it was. It was like a driving force of, I saw injustice and I was like, that's not fair. They didn't do anything. Like, I was one of those kids that were like, I always wanted to be in the room with the adults. I always wanted to hear the conversations. Yeah. I was nosy. I wanted to know what was happening. And I feel like from that, just me being like a very curious kid or being like a very loud kid. And by the way, I'm a middle child.
0: Wow.
2: So people don't expect me to be loud, but no, you have to be loud in my house. You want to get a word in, you got to be loud. I promise you. And so with that, I just realized, I'm like, I never want anybody to feel out of place. I never want anyone to feel like they were not welcome here. Because again, I understood the concept of America. I understood the concept of what we're trying to be and what we're supposed to be. Mm-hmm. And so with that, I just resonated with it. I just resonated with the people's struggles. And I'm just like, yeah, like, I, like, I'm going to help you. Like, I'm like, mm-hmm. I've always been like kind of like the savior. I'm going to help you. We're going to be friends. It's going to be great. We might go out later. I don't know. But I'm going to save you first. I'm going to get you first. though. I'm going to save you first. And so it's just, I do this because I love it. I do this because this is my passion. I do it because helping people is how I feel good. Is that mm-hmm. I honestly don't think that if I did anything else in my life that I would feel as fulfilled. Yes. Mm-hmm. Like the fulfillment of it. And not even just that, but just knowing that like, hey, like they're still here. They get to do all these things because yes. like I fought for it.
0: Yeah.
2: I just want to fight. I don't want anyone to have to suffer in this country. Mm-hmm. I want anyone to have to be like, oh, I can't do this because I'm this way.
0: Yes.
2: My personal belief is if there's a will, there's a way.
0: Definitely.
2: That's my favorite quote of all time. If there's a will, there's a way. Mm-hmm. You want to be a doctor, you're going to be a doctor. You're going to find a way. If mm-hmm. anytime, anything that was once impossible had become possible, but at first it was impossible.
0: Yes, you know exactly. What I mean? Mm-hmm. Exactly.
2: If things are going to be possible, how do you think they discovered that?
0: Exactly. You know? Listeners, just to remind you, we're here on the Diaspora Door. I'm your host, Enzi Obinello, and we're on WSMN AM 1590, 95.3 FM. And our episode today is Youth versus ICE, and we have stellar guests, two young ladies from Nashua High North, and we have Salome Safri and we have Jordan Lopez. And we're just talking about the activism and what inspired them to get involved in the protesting against the ICE facility or detention center that no longer is going to be in Merrimack. And it's because of their efforts and the efforts of many others. And it's remarkable to me. I'm just like scratching my head, like these young ladies, and I know they're not going to want to hear this, but I'm going to say it. They're babies, babies. And I'm an old wise woman. I can say they're babies. And at this age, high school seniors, all that they have accomplished and brought to the forefront to let the community know is incredible. And I'm sure you guys met people who were way triple your age or whatnot who had never ever gone out to do such a thing, you know, to protest or to stand up and say, no, this is something we don't want. So the mere fact that you were able to rally your fellow students peacefully, by the way, peacefully is a big deal. And that you had the gumption to, you know, go to the police department, connect with the teachers, your principals, vice principal is incredible to me. Like, I mean, this is stuff that'll be number one on your resumes when people are looking to see, you know, the positive work you're doing. So when you look at all that you did to put this together, what is happening now? So you conquered that. So what's next? Washington, D.C., go to the White House and go talk to the guy who's running the country. Like,
2: he wouldn't listen. He wouldn't listen.
0: Salome, you got to help us. You got to help us. You got to save us. You got to go to Washington and save us all. So what are you doing now with the numbers? Because you guys were saying there are 400, 500 students, you think? Yeah. I think, Jordan, could you just describe, you were describing for me before we got on air, when you walked out of class to Stella's, the look on your face as you were describing it to me. Could you describe it again, please?
2: So I would say I was leading the charge of like the line. Like I was in front of the line. So I was the first one walking out, and we had just come from North. So we were outside of South, and I was like, oh, like there was a lot of people. There wasn't like as much. I was like, okay, like a little worried. And I started walking. I'm like, okay. I started seeing people come out. I'm like, oh, that's a lot of people. And I start walking and I turn around, and I just see like a humongous line just right behind me. And I'm ecstatic. I am so happy because I'm like, oh my goodness. We pulled it off. We did it. Even without speaking, even without anything, I'm like, oh my gosh. We got basically more than half the population of South, more than half the population of North at this protest.
0: Incredible.
2: This, I was like, this is historical. This is going down in history. I was losing it. And when I get excited, I'm walking faster. So I'm like trudging the way. It was incredible. And it was so surreal. Like, I'm never going to forget that moment. Mm-hmm. And I have like a video on my phone. It's me. I'm like, look, look.
1: I love this.
0: That's incredible. Yes. It's incredible. And it's through the work of the two of you and others who were on your team who brought those people in. Mm-hmm. So what was it? Like, was it at 9:05, we walked out, there was something on everyone's cell phone, like
2: There was an agenda.
3: I have it down.
0: Like,
3: the agenda.
0: So.
1: in the beginning, we were planning on having everyone just like take their cars and go to Stello's. In the beginning, it was more like walking through the back, but that wasn't a good idea because it just like it snowed really deeply. Mm-hmm. And so that was more
0: dangerous. That's the other thing. This is not Florida or California weather.
1: No.
0: People we came out in snow.
2: Yeah.
0: Because I know I was in Nigeria where it was warm when that happened. Yeah, sorry.
1: No. But no, we were freezing.
0: Yeah.
1: But like, basically, what we had set up is that South had a different agenda, but we had our own separate agenda. So we were leaving, I think, more at like 11:30.
2: We left earlier.
1: Yeah. We left earlier to like kind of gather everyone because in North, like I wanted, like I fought for this so hard. I wanted people to have like their own thing at North because even though it was a combined protest and it was very important, I wanted the people that weren't comfortable going back like mm-hmm. in front of news people again, like the faces, like, you know, it can be a very mm-hmm. dangerous situation for certain people. I wanted them to have something to be at North that they felt safe in because we don't have like a place where like just news anchors can pull up. We have a very kind of like secluded like area, you know? Mm-hmm, mm-hmm. And so the plan was for people to leave early and then we would gather in a senior parking lot. We would hand out waters. We would hand out signs, picket fences. Me and another organizer, we bought a lot of picket fences at like Home Depot and like a lot of boards and we had made a lot of them. So we dispersed them, dispersed the snacks. And we were like, we also had a carpool list that I accidentally stole my art teacher's clipboard. I gave it back.
0: But you gave it back. That's okay.
1: Yeah. And we had people sign up for like if they had like free spaces in their car to go to the one at SOAR South. And so we walked up. We lead people up to we have like a go-round.
2: A rotary.
1: Rotary. Mm-hmm. I say merry-go-round, but like whatever.
2: Yeah, something like
0: that. That must have been interesting. Yeah, you have that rotary. On a good day, it gets clogged, let alone.
1: Yeah. But it was the middle of the day, so it was actually like kind of good because like some people were coming and so they were able to see like all the students that were going up there and they were protesting with their signs and sticking their signs up there. So we had people walk up there, we protest for a little bit and then we came back down and the people that wanted to go back into school, which they were allowed to,
2: went
1: back in. Yeah.
2: Wow.
1: I'm really proud of them for that. Yeah.
2: They were like, you guys can come back in, and they just let them in through security and went back to class.
1: And it was cute. And so after that, Jordan went to go lead the other people to South through the cars and I stayed back and there's a bunch of people like leading down and so I had to be like, okay.
0: The logistics.
1: Yeah, the logistics. There was a lot of things
0: and
1: that like
0: kids.
1: We had to plan like a lot of things, but of course there's like some missing things that, you know, I had to stay behind and figure out. So there's a bunch of people there, I would say like 50 people that didn't have a ride. So I'm not big of a public speaker, so I had to be like, everyone, listen to me. If you have a car in free space, go with them. And I was screaming at people and pointing at people. And so those people
2: boss
1: had
2: lady
1: like,
2: right here, boss lady.
0: Who says she's not a public speaker? Listen to her. Wow.
1: And so some people got like their friends or like people to drive them to South. Great on them. And then my dad was there. He called out of work to be there.
0: Oh,
1: and he had
0: dad.
1: Our
0: way
1: like
0: to go, dad. Shout
1: I
0: out.
1: Love dad. Thank you, dad. And he had our little green car and there was a bunch of people that didn't have cars or like people to drive them. And so I was like, dad, take these people to the protest. I'll stay behind. And so I had to stay behind about like 30 minutes to have like these people. It was so goofy. There was people like hanging on other people's laps in my car driving to the protest. And then he came back and he drove like me and like a couple of these like sweet little freshmen to the protest.
2: Aww, babies.
1: I know. Yeah. It was so cute. And so then finally I got to the protest. And by then I hadn't seen like what Jordan was talking about, like people like shuffling in. Aww. I just came in. I'm like, where? What are all these people doing here? Oh my God. And I was just like, I came up to the red truck because we were speaking on one of the the organizer's truck and we had like an equipment set up. We rented it. Like we rented a speaker and like a mic and everything. And we were just like going through speeches and like protesting. And I just like got up there and I'm like, where's everyone? What happened?
0: It could be overwhelming, right?
1: It was overwhelming, but in a good way, in like a crazy, like, oh my God, it happened way. And from there, I just remember like speeches going on.
0: And you had your speeches all prepped and
2: So the organizers did. We all had our speeches prepped, and then the good thing that happened, which you didn't mention, but with the mic, the mic was connected to like this thing, and like we didn't have gas. We were someone had to go get gas.
0: Yeah.
2: And so during that time, it took like an hour.
1: Yeah.
2: And during that time, people like we had people just go up and just say their stories, like what's going on with you, like how do you feel about this, and it was really beautiful.
1: It was so beautiful,
2: and it was so amazing to see, like just like because I have some friends that are immigrants, and seeing them talk really was just like wow, like. I'm just so proud of you.
1: Exactly.
2: And it was just, and everyone was just so excited. It was such like if you had beef with somebody, no, you didn't.
1: No,
2: like,
1: you didn't.
2: In that moment, anyone could have talked to me. I went like, yeah, give me a hug.
1: Exactly.
2: Like, it was nobody. Nobody, I'm telling you, there's people that I know hate each other, and they were right there, you know, giving each other hugs. Like, you're going to make it through. Like, it's stuff like this that brings people together. If a bunch of high school kids that have hormonal issues, that are out of their minds, that literally care about, like, themselves, can sit there with somebody that they say they hate and be like, hey, how you doing today? And, like, shake hands with them. Why can't our representatives do that?
0: I have no idea.
2: Exactly. Why can't the adults do that? If I can prove, we just proved that you can bring a bunch of high school students who some of them can't stand each other for the life of them, that have literally gone to physical altercations, to sit there and shake hands with each other, and you guys can't do that? What does that tell me?
1: Exactly. Yeah. And cheer for each other. The crowd was crazy.
2: They were ecstatic.
1: They were amazing.
0: I can see it from you guys. I'm getting like goose pimples as I'm listening to you guys.
1: It was the best day of my life.
0: Wow.
1: On top, the best day of my life. Like, I have a whole folder in my phone dedicated to it. I look back on it. Like, I tell you, the tears I cried that day. Like, it was beautiful. It was the most beautiful thing that I've ever seen.
0: Yeah. It's so cool. And to you guys and your team, I mean, this is kudos to you, because, you know, you did the. Would you say, are those students still engaged? Are they still talking to each other? Are we back to where we were before?
1: It's like a multifaceted thing, I'm going to be honest. Like,
0: it's
1: a
0: complicated.
1: Lot of them, a lot
2: it's
1: of,
2: high school.
1: Yeah.
2: It's high school.
1: Yeah.
2: It's high school.
1: A lot of them are still into it. I see, like, very sweet souls. Like, people that volunteer. People who, like, gave up, like, a lot of their time. Even resources, like, that were there that still, like, sometimes, like, you know, at protests, like, I would, like, post a story or, like, I'll post a thing or repost something. And, like, people still like it. People still engage with it. And that really warms my heart, because people are still there. People still know that this is an issue. We really try to, like, pound that into the brain. Like, we're still here. The money that
0: it's
1: was in the GoFundMe. Yes. The money that's in the GoFundMe is still going to, like, be there to aid people.
0: Wow. So you had a GoFundMe page.
1: Yes. Reached $830.
0: Wow.
1: $65.
0: Get out of here.
1: Yeah.
0: Well done, ladies. Well done. Okay. I know the time. I wish. George, we need another hour. So this is incredible, you guys. Like, the energy that you have, it's just, we'll have to have you back. It's incredible.
2: Anytime. Anytime. I'll drop everything.
0: Oh, thank you. Thank you so much. It's incredible. You are phenomenal. And as young women, good on you.
1: Yep.
0: I'm going to follow you guys forever, because I see you doing great, great, great things. You already have started to do great, great things. So give me in a minute each, and then I'm going to have you give me your book recommendation. What would you each say to other young people who want to rally to support a cause? What would you say? What did you learn as you did this? What would you say is one thing that you would say, wow, yeah, you gotta do and take into consideration as you're doing your activism as young people?
1: I would say nobody can help you except yourself. Like, these people, your students, your friends, even I would say whatever, your enemies in the school or in your community, people your age or younger or older, they are there for you when you really need it.
0: Yes.
1: They always feel the things that you don't think that anyone else feels, that you only feel, they feel it too. Exactly. And like, when you're going through like a time where you feel like you can't depend on anybody, when you're scared for your life, your family, or like you don't know what's going to become of this country, that's a very scary feeling. You have to look to people next to you. You have to talk to them. You have to get angry with them, cry with them, laugh with them. You have to get together and you got to figure something out.
0: Yeah.
1: It wouldn't be possible without the people around me. It wouldn't be possible without Jordan. Mm-hmm. Are you joking? Mm-hmm. Like, these people are there for you. Mm-hmm. And they want to be around you. They want to talk about these things. They want to feel safe in a community. Mm-hmm. And so even if this happens, even for just a day, that can change everything.
0: Wow. Thank you, Salome. Thank you. Jordan, how about you? You got a minute because you have to do the book.
2: I think what I would say is don't be afraid, because I feel like a lot with high school students especially is that we're all afraid of judgment. And so we're all afraid of, oh, but what if this girl says this about me? Oh, but what if this gets around? Or what if this? I'm telling you, it doesn't matter. But we're in high school for 4 years. After that, see ya. No one's going to remember.
3: Yeah.
2: No one's going to remember.
0: They're going to remember you guys because of all that you accomplished.
2: But exactly.
0: With
2: but
0: this.
2: You want to be remembered for something good.
0: Yes.
2: You don't want to sit there and be remembered for something bad. You want to be remembered because, hey, I remember her speaking at that ICE protest. She has good thoughts. She's a good person.
0: Yeah.
2: You never want to be remembered for being a bad person. Mm-hmm. So I just say that if it's for something good, do it. And don't be afraid, because this is your life. You got to live it.
0: Well done, ladies. Well done. Book recommendations.
1: For me, My Antonia by Willa Cather. Mm. It is a book written in like 1901, and it's about a guy named Jim and his childhood best friend, Antonia, who is a Czechoslovakian immigrant. Mm-hmm. And it has like the core ideals of America and how immigrants are pioneers, but also how they kind of do give up their dreams in a way to kind of like hold something permanent in their lives and to settle down. And sometimes that can be disappointing, but it can also be reasonable.
0: And say the title and author again, please.
1: My Antonio by Willa Cather.
0: Okay, Jordan.
2: All right, I had to look up the author's name because I didn't know how to say it, but Rising Out of Hatred by Eli Saslow. It's a book about a white supremacist changing his mind. He went to college and he ends up having to go through, like, meeting these new people and realizing, these people that I hated so much, they're not bad. And it's him realizing and growing and saying, and changing his mind. It's literally somebody that has a passion for hatred, changing his mind, changing the wiring of his brain. And I thought, I read it in school as like my last book, and I just thought in my head, I'm like, wow, this is so impactful.
0: Okay, thank you so much. Ladies, this is great having you on, and thank you for being on the Diaspora Door. We're going to have you back, and Salome Safri and Jordan Lopez, thank you so much for bringing us into your world and all that you've accomplished. It's been remarkable. I'm your host, Enzio Bonello, on the Diaspora Door. I'm going to wrap it up too quickly, so let me just ask each of you, where you're seniors, going to be seniors, so where are you planning on going when you graduate?
1: I'm planning to go to Boston University for nursing, possibly.
0: Beautiful, Jordan.
2: Wherever the wind takes me. One thing with me is I'm a field hockey player. I'm getting recruited for that. So if that's what happens where I go, but I also have passion for politics. If I end up in D.C., that's where I want to be. Okay. Wherever I have the best opportunity.
1: Vote Jordan.
0: Beautiful. Well, thank you. This was awesome. I loved having you guys on. Awesome. I knew you were going to be awesome by being in the midst and listening to all that you've done and accomplished. It's incredible. So again, our listeners on the Diaspora Door, this is WSMN 1590 95.3 FM. And I'm your host, Enzio Bonello. And we look forward to seeing you next week on the Diaspora Door. Thank you.

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1: USA Radio News, I'm Ron Warner. Tropical Storm Bertha now appears to be headed for Louisiana. Orleans Parish Sheriff Michelle Woodfork says storm preparations were well underway before Bertha formed.
2: June 1st, we were boots on the ground. We had our emergency management plan together, and that's with if we had to evacuate or shelter in place.
1: The storm's currently about 50 miles east-northeast of the mouth of the Mississippi River and headed toward Louisiana's bayou country with sustained winds of over 50 miles per hour. A tropical storm warning is in effect from the coast of Alabama to Morgan City, Louisiana. The National Hurricane Center says at its current rate, the storm could eventually hit eastern Texas. Bertha is expected to dump 1 to 4 inches of rain along the coast from northern Florida to southern Louisiana. Forecasters are warning of flooding, storm surge, and rip currents along the coast. A problem with seatbelts is behind a major recall of some popular Ford and Lincoln SUVs.
3: The National Highway Traffic Safety Administration says the switch for the easy entry, second row outer seats on certain Ford and Lincoln SUVs may stick. That could cause the seats to unlatch, tip, or slide unexpectedly, and it could possibly cause injuries. Included in the recall are 2020 through 26 Ford Explorers and 2020 through 27 Lincoln Aviators. The automaker will notify owners this month and again in January, telling them to take their vehicles to the dealer for a free repair. I'm Daria Albinger.
1: A congressional hearing on the Smithsonian turned to the World Cup after Representative Jasmine Crockett suggested some fans rooted for Argentina because of the country's racial history. Yale historian David Blight responded that many likely supported Spain because it had a stronger team. The exchange has since sparked debate online over sports, history, and politics. From America's News Network, USA Radio News.
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6: 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The Boston Red Sox were rained out yesterday against the Baltimore Orioles. The Red Sox are back in action today. They'll play a day-night doubleheader to make up yesterday's game. Jake Bennett will get the start in game number one for the Red Sox. He's 5-3 on the season. The Boston Red Sox are currently 51-48 on the year. Red Sox have won 14 consecutive games entering today's doubleheader. Rookies reported to camp yesterday for the New England Patriots. The veterans are set to report on Friday. The Patriots are scheduled for a preseason game in just a couple of weeks. They'll play August 13th when they host the Indianapolis Colts. 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
15: This is WSMN's Life in a Day for July 22nd. Happening on this day in 1933, Wiley Post completes the first solo flight around the world. And in 1991, serial killer Jeffrey Dahmer is arrested. Born on this day in 1923, Senator Bob Dole. Dying on this day in 1934, John Dillinger shot dead by federal agents at 31. And in 2008, Golden Girl Estelle Getty, she was 84. And finally, on this day, in 2010, Katy Perry and Snoop Dogg are finishing a six-week run at number one with California Girls. And that's WSMN's Life for Today for July 22nd. I'm Bill Keith.
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4: Good morning, Nashua, and welcome live to the Paul G. Bergeron Show here in the city of Nashua on a rainy Tuesday. But it is hard to complain. Well, I mean, I was complaining because it was hot, but it's hard to complain that we're having some rain because Tuesday is a wonderful time to have some rain right now. I'm literally, you know, you're on vacation when if I didn't look at my phone, I'd have no idea what the date is today. Like, I almost for a second went, July 4th happened, right? Oh, yeah, that did happen. Yeah, so today is Tuesday. If we are on replay again, you're listening live, hopefully you know the date. It's like you might be tuning out going, the guy doesn't even know what the day is. It is Tuesday, July 7th. We are live in the WSMN studios in downtown Nashua at 200 Main Street in the Masonic Building right across the street from the Nashua Center for the Arts. Again, a rainy day today. Hard to complain. At least I was on vacation last week. So 5 days up in Maine was wonderful. 5 days, 5 nights, 6 days. Lots of family came up, lots of friends, lots of stuff. It was brutally hot. And I know it was in Nashua as well. But it was brutally hot. And I hate to admit it, but I am getting older because I always loved the heat. The heat and humidity never bothered me. I hate to be cold. Last Friday, I literally was knocked for a loop with the heat. We were up in Maine, as I said. People everywhere, you know, it's vacation place, right? You're up at the ocean. We're like 5 minutes from the ocean. So we're up at the ocean and at our camp, and it's like awesome. I mean, we have our little happy abode there up in Maine in a campground, and we absolutely love it. Kind of funny because when we got it 5 years ago, people said, you just don't strike me as the camper type. I've kind of laid down. I've kind of like mellowed through the years or something. I walked around, you know, as a realtor with a white shirt and tie on all the time. Part of that was kind of my gig. It didn't matter if it was 95 degrees in the shade. I would walk around with a white shirt and tie on. And we weren't a camping family. My dad was an insurance agent for many years. Then he worked at BAE. So my dad was a white shirt and tie guy wore a tie. And that's what we did, you know. And so we weren't campers. That's just not how we rolled as a family and stuff. And we used to go to the beach, big trips at the beach. It was a simpler life, of course, back then. And we go to the beach and that kind of stuff. So when we got our camp in Maine, people laughed. They said, you and Lisa just don't strike me as campers. And we're on a fixed site. When we say campers, we have central air in our place. Let's be real of like what we've got there. And we have a really nice green room and everything else. But aside from all of that, you're not certainly 5 minutes from the ocean and want to sit inside in the air, except on Friday. I was so hot on Friday, I couldn't stand it. And again, I think it's age. We've talked often earlier today, or right before me, was the Perry Cataldo show, and he talks a lot about healthcare, of course, and he talks about Medicare. And as I've mentioned many times, because I can't wrap my head around it, I'm turning 65 in August, which is unbelievable. Signed up for Part A, Medicare, signed up. The good news is, you know, I don't have to worry about insurance anymore. I shouldn't say that because I'll be talking to Perry. I'm meeting with him this afternoon, and we're going to talk about a supplemental plan because Medicare Part A and B is not enough. But anyways, that being said, signed up for Medicare and everything else. But it's just the heat. I think it's just an older thing now where I was knocked for a loop on Friday. We were so hot, and we were having a bunch of our family come up, and then on July 5th, the Sunday, we had a big cookout up there, and all, you know, some of my nieces came and nephews and my family and kiddos and grandkiddos and my brother and sister. I have one brother, one sister. And so they were there. So it was awesome. Sunday was an absolutely good, beautiful day. But on Friday, we were so hot. Once we set up our camp, we did the, you know, set up. I mean, it's a fixed site with a porch. And people go, well, that's not really camping. Well, yeah, we're not really camping. But anyways, that being said, it was so hot. And at some point, Lisa and I was just like, let's just go for a ride. Like, we don't even want to go to the beach because it was just too darn hot. Where we are, if the tides are up, you can't go on the beach anyways because it's water. And so we just went for a long ride, which was great. So we just tooled around the car and went to Kennebunkport and drove through Kennebunkport. And as I'm sure many of you do know, in Kennebunkport, the Walker estate, which is the George Herbert Walker Bush family, former President Bush. I mean, obviously, the father has since passed, George H.W. Bush, but in his family was this Walker's Point. And it's a very famous tourist attraction in that area for people to go. But George W. Bush and the Bush family do still own it. There's multiple buildings on there. On the ground. So we'll go up there and just look around what's going on. And if you see the United States flag, and I believe they fly the main flag, but if the Texas flag is also flying, that means that George W. is there. And the Bush family in Maine and in that particular area, they just had a huge charity golf tournament. So anyways, we went there. So they're really nice people. And it's always a nice, cool place for people to see. And if you're visiting. And so again, we just rode around. I'm a book reader, so generally in the summer I have a book going on. So I wanted to go to the library. So we have a Wells, Maine library card, and I love the library. I love the National Library here in Nashua, and I love the Wells Library there as well. So I said to my bride, I said, you know, hey, would you mind if we just stopped at the library? And you know, I want to get a book. I want to get my summer read, you know. So I got a cool book that I'm reading. It's actually Phil Smart, who started Nike. And the book's like 10 years old or whatever, but I do like to read like business books and hear how people started. And I'm like, so bottom line is some guy in Oregon who traveled around the world. And it's just, anyways, I won't get into the book that much, but a good read for me. So we got a book, but also at any library, like they have every newspaper under the sun. Like, who gets newspapers anymore? Well, I still get some newspapers. I get the Union Leader. I get the Telegraph. At times, I get the Boston Sunday Globe. It's expired for the summer, so I'm not getting it because it's a long read, and I get them piled up, and then I just don't, unfortunately, get to them. But as I say many times, and people say, how did you hear that? I go, I read it in the paper. How did you read that? I read it in whatever publication or what have you. If the only news you're getting is going on Facebook, which will be a rant of mine in a short bit, is on Facebook, then you don't get in the news. You're getting opinion. You know, there's a lot of really good news sources still around. A lot of them online. Nashua Ink Link does a good job. There's a new Nashua. Oh, I think it's the Nashua Independent that is done, and they're covering local topics here. Of course, the Telegraph is still around, and Chris Robeson is the reporter there. Tom King is the sports writer there, and we'll get into Tom King in a little bit and his induction into the Holman Stadium Hall of Fame. But anyways, we went to the Wells Library, and every single newspaper under the sun you could think of. So all the main papers, Portland Press, Herald, and, you know, on and on and on, Coastal News, and all the things you'd want to read about being in Maine, because we are, quote, part-time residents there in Maine. So I want to know what's going on. I just want to know everything. That's just how I roll. So I like the main papers, but they had the Boston Globe, the Wall Street Journal, Barron's, the New York Times, on and on. So I am like a kid in a candy store with all those newspapers. And my wife does White Mountain puzzles. And so on one of the, in the library, they had a White Mountain puzzle. And so she only, I don't know what it is. It's like almost like a little click. I don't want to say a cult, but almost a thing. Like, people are like, oh, do you have puzzles? Oh, I only do White Mountain. Oh, is that? Oh, that's a nice puzzle. Is it a White Mountain? No. Oh, I'm sorry. I only do White Mountain. Okay. I don't get it. But anyways, so my wife was doing the puzzle. It was so hot. We ended up staying at the library for a couple of hours. So even in Nashua, you're looking for something to do with your kids or just looking for something to do for yourself and you want to get out, why don't you head over to the Nashua Library on the hot days? Of course, today it's a little chilly, believe it or not. But anyways, but on the hot days, spent a couple hours in the Wells Library, read every paper cover to cover. And yeah, so I work, as I say sometimes, people are like, how do you know that? I go, I read. I work at being a know-it-all. But you can't read the same things over and over. You have to read, you know, different publications and you have to do different things. Am I putting my back to myself? You know, I don't know. I have to work this way because it's just, I like to look out the window. Hopefully I don't have, well, you probably don't care what I look like. And I'm a little scruff. I haven't shaved for a week. So the library is fantastic. So if you're looking for something to do, we spent 2 hours in the library. It was fantastic. The AC was on. It's clean. It's bright. And, you know, all free. I mean, if you're a taxpayer or anyone, there's other criteria for getting. You don't have to be a taxpayer. You have to be a resident. Or a taxpayer, and there's some other ways you can get library cards. So I'll leave that to the libraries to tell you how that works. But anyways, it was the most enjoyable weekend, and I know a lot of things were going on here in the city of Nashua, so it was an enjoyable weekend. We're back for a couple days, and then I'm headed back out. I am on what I'm calling, as in the year of I turning 65, did I mention that about 18,000 times? Turning 65, I am taking a summer sabbatical. And it's kind of cool. So I do have a partner that I work with in real estate, and Julie is fantastic, and she's handling a lot of the business side of my business over the weekend, over the summer here, as I kind of transition to looking at what's next for me. I'm still selling real estate. I'm still active. I'm licensed in New Hampshire and Maine. And so certainly that I'm not retired by any means, but I'm taking a little bit of time to just enjoy my family, my wife, as we approach 65, our summer place. And that's why you work, right? That's why you do these things and you get to this point. But I am now back in here in the WSMN studios, and I'm on a roll a little bit. So anyways, just want to mention today is the funeral for Ashley Clemens, the wife of Alderman Ben Clemens here in the city of Nashua. The funeral is today on Tuesday, July 7th at 10 a.m. at Immaculate Conception Church. And so if you hadn't have a chance, the wake was last night, but certainly Ben and his family could use any support that you can give them, and just keep, you know, as we always say, keep their, you know, thoughts and prayers for Ben. I mean, that's very tough. If anybody knew Ben and Ashley Clemens or ever saw them, even if you met them briefly, so I'm not going to say, hey, I'm best friends with the folks, but I've seen them together multiple times at different events here in the city of Nashua, in coffee shops. You might see them or what have you. They were the happiest couple ever, and so it's just so tragic. She did, unfortunately, have a three-year battle with cancer, and she passed away a week or so ago. And again, the services are today at Immaculate Conception Church at 10 a.m. on Tuesday, July 7th. And so again, if you can't make it, you're on vacation, you know, what have you, what happens when somebody passes like that? You know, again, everybody reaches out to the surviving spouse or family. You know, I mean, she has her own family and her own relatives in addition to obviously her husband and that side of the family. People reach out and, oh, we'll be in touch. And what happens is 2 weeks, 3 weeks down the road, that person looks up and the cards have stopped. The phone calls have stopped because we go back to our lives. So I would just say, certainly anybody who knows the Ben Clemens and the family, you know, hey, if you weren't able to make the wake and the funeral, it is obviously a vacation time and a busy time of year where people are away. Certainly, I'm sure a card 2 weeks from now would say, oh, it's too late. It's not too late. People just want to know that people are out there and thinking of them. So my sympathies again to Alderman Ben Clemens and his entire family and Ashley's family as well. But they had a very happy marriage. And every time you saw those people, those two together right to the end, they were going places right to the end. I mean, they went to the seacoast just a few days before she passed and everything else. They were very, very happy people. So even though they were married, I think they were together like 12 or 13 years and they were married for 10. They had a wonderful marriage, and you can be married for 40 years and not have what they have. So as sad as it is, they did live life to the fullest. And again, our sympathies to them. One thing I did want, and it's kind of probably gone under the radar screen, there was, I believe it was a finance committee in the city of Nashua last week. And the only reason, again, because I was away, so it was definitely last week. So, I mean, obviously, we're still connected wherever we are. Ironically enough, believe it or not, at my camp, I specifically and purposely do not have the internet, and I don't have Wi-Fi. I don't have cable or any kind of, so we're getting whatever TV channels we get, the local main channels, which don't really come in that good based on the antenna that I have, because you can have a digital antenna, but because of where I am to the seacoast, it just doesn't work. I don't know how it works directionally. I mean, that's a question for my brother and other people, because we're going to try to figure out putting up a better antenna. But mine doesn't, my brother tried to explain it to me and I just went, "So what do you think? I just need another antenna." My brother and I couldn't be more opposites, but that's so funny. And he's like, "Well, yeah." He's explaining. He goes, "Oh, I can help you with that." I go, that's kind of where I was going with it. So I don't have the internet. I don't have any of those things. But I do have, there is a clubhouse on site, and I go there periodically. I did see last week, I believe it was the finance committee, because there was a small group of aldermen there. The mayor was there. I know Paula Johnson was there. I think alderwoman Alicia Gregg was there. I can't remember all the members of the board that were serving on the finance committee that were in attendance. But at the end of the meeting, they have public comment. And Lori Ottolano, who many times speaks either before public comment of the first session, or for lack of a better term, at the beginning of an alderman meeting, you can talk about what's on the agenda. And then after the meeting, I believe it is that you can talk about anything you want. And I could be not 100% right, so certainly, but I believe, again, if you speak at the initial public comment, the beginning of the meeting, it's for items on the agenda that evening. And at the end, I believe it's like you can pretty much talk about anything that a resident may or may not want to talk about. So Lori Ottolano came out, and she was talking about lack of, you know, transparency and whatever it might be. All of a sudden, it went totally south, and I even got to be careful because I'm talking. I wouldn't want to swear on the radio. It turned into a very, honestly, it was a bunch of words. The words you would say that you would never say on air, the F word and others. The city meetings are broadcast on Channel 16, possibly Channel 6. I know George Russell here at the station and Bartis Russell do work with the Nashua Cable Access TV. So I'm not sure if they're on their channels as well, or actually their channels, the city channels, but they manage Channel 6 for sure. That it went sideways very quickly. The meeting and there was just a lot of swearing going on and everything else. So it's like, kind of like, oh my gosh. So if you go to Inklink, if you did want to hear it or see it or what have you, they may have filtered it at this point, but you actually could listen to the meeting live. I'm not sure, like the city, those meetings usually get played multiple times and you don't need to really hear it. But if you, I know the Inklink is on Facebook, or just, you know, Google or whatever your browser is that you search, you could go there and you could listen to it if you wanted to. But it was just something you hate to see. And it, again, because they don't have the, and I don't understand all of that exactly how that works, the 16 second delay or whatever the delay is, I guess, to have that particular, I don't know, software, or for lack of a better term, whatever. Again, I'm not a techie person, but in order to have that, I guess it's very expensive. So it's not something that most cable access channels, city, town owned cable channels would have. Albeit this is being broadcast live again, probably most likely Channel 16 in Nashua. And I know they do it on Nashua ETV, and then they also have it on YouTube. And I don't know about YouTube, if that just gets stopped immediately because it's YouTube. If you're also broadcasting on YouTube, I don't know. But it was just something you really wouldn't want to see, and wouldn't want back to your kids at a very early age. They're using at times, unfortunately, some colorful language themselves. But it was just not something you would want to see at a city meeting and everything else. If you want to look into it, you certainly can. My whole point is, how did we, the topic of this is, how did we get to this point because that's becoming more and more of the norm. And I will just say back to what I was saying about social media and reading and listening to the radio. And what I failed to mention, you know, listening to the radio, like on WSMN here, we have really good talk shows on there. There's a lot of other things. We cover NASCAR. I love NASCAR. So there, Bob Bardis and the team, Bob Bianchi and the team, they cover all the NASCAR races and things like that. So there's a lot of other good things. There's Sinatra music, I think, plays on Sunday. One of the first church has a service that's played. There's a sports on Sundays. The Greg Show is every Monday morning. Maddie and Alicia Gregg. Again, as everyone should know, Alicia is a state representative finishing her second term, not running for re-election, but she's an alderwoman at large here in the city of Nashua. So the Greg Show is on Mondays at 7 a.m. on WSMN. Susan and Jim, so Susan Elberger, Ward 1 state representative, and then her husband, Jim Ravan, who is now the new Ward 1 alderman, they have a show on Fridays at 9 a.m., so anyways, there's a lot of good shows and a lot of good place to really get good information in things and everything else. But it's just so disappointing when to get information. And so the thing with social media now, and I'm not saying social media, you know, that what happened at that finance committee meeting should never happen under any circumstances, because we need to be able to disagree without being disagreeable or making it personal, all of us. So it's not about particularly the person that, you know, Lori Ottolano, it's just in general. So over the weekend is the July 4th activities over at Holman Stadium. So from, again, unfortunately, we had family vacation planned, and I wasn't able to make the 4th of July activities. And I love 4th of July in the city of Nashua the last few years. For the most part, it's been the Silver Knights play a game at 10:30. The city of Nashua does give away a bunch of free tickets, so there's a lot of families, right? So I'm very blessed to have my very humble camp in Maine. But I also know what it's like not to have any money. And I've mentioned that before. When my kids were young, we had two daughters. We had our surprise kiddo, who's now 28 years old, and Lisa became a stay-at-home mom. So we had three kids at home. I'm trying to hustle up some

chair, I have a nap and what have you. And so I know what it's like to not have any money and to be frustrated with some of the things here. But on 4th of July, the city does wonderful things. So my other part in that, I'm all over the place. My other part is when my kids were young and we didn't have any money, we would attend a lot of, and still do certainly still do, but we would attend a lot of the things that the city put on. The city does a great thing. The Public Works Department, the summer fun events, whether it's the concerts over at Greeley Park. So on July 4th, there's lots to do, basically. So on July 4th, the Silver Knights game played in the morning. The city gave some free tickets out, and certainly you could buy the tickets. They're very reasonably priced. It's fun entertainment. It's great for the kids. Doesn't matter. Sometimes people say, well, I don't really care for baseball. It's not about baseball. It's about being in a beautiful, classic stadium that people come from all over, get to Holman Stadium, and they go, oh, my gosh, this place is awesome. But it's fun. They make it fun. In between every inning, they have little games and just thing and bring kids on the field. But you also, if you are from the area, generally you always go there and you're going to see, my hands are going a mile a minute. You'll always see people that you know. And so it's a great community event. Wonderful event. And then in the afternoon, the city has the fireworks, obviously. So people all gather for the fireworks and everything else. And the Spartans, Drum and Bugle Corps play. We did have Paula Flam and the Spartans, and thank you for the Spartans for all they do. And we did have Paula Flam from the Nashua Spartans and Nashua Bingo on last week. And what a great guest he was. Man, we got a lot of you know, on my social media, because I broadcast this show, you listen to Paul Bergeron's show or Nashua News with Paul G. Bergeron. We do, in addition to the radio and the recordings and everything else, it's also broadcast live on my Facebook page. And with Paula Flam on, the two of us, we got a lot of play last week. Had a lot of listeners and a lot of play. And so the Spartans play. They've hit the road at the 4th of July event. But it's like anything else, right? So back to the social media thing. And it was the Lions Hall of Fame, which I will get to in a moment as well. People go to events. I don't care what it is. Just back to we feel like we can go on social media and just say anything, criticize everything. Now, you can not like some things in the city of Nashua, but I would also say I would go other places. You should get around. And you should go to other towns and other cities and towns and everything else. And when I worked for the American Red Cross, I was blood services because I've had two careers in real estate from 1995 to 2013. And then, no, that's not correct. 1995 to 2007. And then in 2007, I went to work for the American Red Cross Blood Services, and I was on the road. I was sales, marketing, logistics. I wasn't drawing blood. Don't ask me blood questions. Don't ask me anything. I was sales, marketing, logistics, very similar to real estate. You booked a blood drive. It was like selling a house or getting a listing, and I coordinated all the blood drives. I did the logistics, the promotion, and what have you. Went to so many cities and towns all over the state of New Hampshire. My territory was huge. I was out in Plastow and Dover and Somersworth and Salem and all those ways up to Rochester and, you know, Durham and all of those things, Rochester and Milton and Dover and everything else. And some of the cities and towns did a great job, and other places I'd go, wow, you know, we're very blessed in the city of Nashua that we have, you know, for the most part, a vibrant downtown. We have a clean city. We have trash pickup, and we have public water and public sewer, and I mentioned the library earlier, and we have solid schools and on, a top-notch police department and fire department and public works department and on and on and on. So how do people go to a 4th of July event at Holman Stadium? Everybody is a critic now. Why can't you just go there and enjoy it? And so there were some people that have, you know, complained about the fireworks weren't as long as they usually were, and what it, you know, this, that, and about the city and what have you. And there was some, I don't know what it was about the music. They didn't think that there should have been more patriotic songs and you know, what have you. And it's like, guys, you understand, like, most of the people putting this on the day of the event, there's certainly city employees that are involved. You know, obviously the lights got to be on, the

0: the bathroom's going to be running, you know, all of that stuff, right? The logistics, the lighting, the microphones and the stuff, then certainly. But you know that most of the people that put on the events, a lot of the events here in the city of Nashua are volunteers. So like the Nashua Spartans and stuff, like they're just, you know, they're doing that concert for free. That's not something like they... begging the city to do, or that they're paid, you know. When we had Paula Flam on last year, and they travel all over the country, the Nashua Spartans, all over the country, that, is really what they do. But they're volunteers. That's a nonprofit organization. And you know, we talked about them raising their funds and what have you. But they, on Tuesday, I believe, of 4th of July week, it was either Monday or Tuesday, they did a performance at Holman Stadium. Now, that was something where you had to buy tickets and what have you, but that's how they try to make money to be able to travel with the students, you know, the 200 kiddos, 200 people in the Nashua Spartans traveling all over the country. They have to have food, the gas, the buses, on and on. So they had that event, but it was brutally hot. They were supposed to start, I think, at 7, and they moved it back to 8 o'clock. So they did this whole full performance. Al St. Louis from the National Lions Club, Al St. Louis, world record national anthem singer, sung and everything else, and had a wonderful event. But that takes a lot out of the people, right? You're you're marching and everything else, putting on this performance in their full uniforms, and it's a bazillion degrees, right? Because it's not like, wasn't a day like today. So they did that performance. Then that was whatever it was, Monday or Tuesday. Then they did the they marched in three different parades, I think all in the same day. It might have been all on 4th of July. They might have done one on July 3rd, but I think I'm wrong. So again, can you imagine packing all that equipment, those buses? You played in, they played in a parade somewhere in Massachusetts. Then they come to New Hampshire or wherever it was, right? So they marched in three parades. Then they get to, so after three parades, and it's so hot, right? Then they go over to Holman Stadium. And you know, now they got to set up again. You know, you're roadies. You're breaking down the equipment. You're setting up. You're doing all these things. And, thank you to the Nashua Spartans for putting that on. And they did a great job. And so thank you to them, even though we have a lot of music critics who wish the thing. And again, any of these groups are welcome to suggestions. But it's just like, you really shouldn't be critiquing every, can you just go somewhere and enjoy it, you know? And then they had the fireworks, and again, I wasn't there, and Nashua always, every year, has probably the best fireworks around. You don't get 30,000 people going to the fireworks and going in to listen to the Spartans and the other activities that are there, unless it's a top-notch event. And then other people, well, the fireworks weren't very good. Well, this one, they should have played longer. They should have had this song, and everyone's all over social media and what have you. So my rant is coming to, so I have served on numerous boards here in the city of Nashua. I'm born and raised here and what have you. But you know what it was? When I thought I could do a better job, I would get involved, right? So if you think you can do a better job, then I would suggest you contact the city, or you start your own nonprofit, or you contact the city, or you run for elective office, and you go that route and to make a difference. So I have always been that type, quite frankly. I see something and I say, I am either super interested in that, and I think I could bring a lot to that particular board, or I'm not really happy with what they're doing on that particular board, but I'm not posting about it all over social media, of course. I'm not really particularly happy of what they're doing on that board, and I think I could add to that board. And so I have run for multiple offices. I've run for five, when I say major offices. I've run five times, and I've won three and lost two. And people say, oh, you're going to be running for office again? They wanted me to run for they. Who's they? I had a couple people reach out to me and say, hey, we'd love you to run for X and, you know, everything else. And I said, nope, no, thank you. I'm on sabbatical right now. And I'm volunteering, doing a lot of things. And again, I was serving as president of the National Lions Club up until about 3 weeks ago, 2 weeks ago. And that's a big responsibility. And we passed a new torch to Stephanie Lagenbeck and the National Lions. And she'll do a fantastic job. And I'm now going to be just a member of the Lions Club, and participating and still being involved. And so if you think you can do a better job, it certainly, you're allowed to offer suggestions, right? Because you are, quote, everyone's a taxpayer, rah, rah, rah, I can say whatever I want. Well, that's fine, yeah, to a certain degree. But if you think you can do a better job at some of these things, I would, and I mean this respectfully, I would get involved. I would get involved. I would try to join a group. There are so many boards and commissions and things. And again, not talking about mayor and aldermen, and, you know, certainly you can do those, Board of Public Works and, you know, what have you. There's police commissions, there's fire commissions, but there's also a Mines Falls Park Advisory Committee, which I know a member of my National Lions Club is in there. So they go into Mines Falls Park. They essentially kind of manage the park over there with the help, of course, of the, not the help, but the, with the Department of Public Works. The Department of Public Works in the city of Nashua loves the Mines Falls Park Advisory Committee. Once a month, they organize, you know, park cleanups and trail days and things, and you can go over there and volunteer, and you can help clean and paint and pick up trash, or, you know, sometimes they're repairing like a fence, or they're doing some painting of the bridges, or, you know, what have you. If you want to get involved, the city welcomes all of that. And so I'd say if you don't like the way things are, I don't know where this comes from in me. But I'm just one of those people, when I see something, I want to be part of it. If I see something and I think I can offer something, I try to get involved. So after this meeting today, I'm on a board at the New Hampshire Association of Realtors. So I have to get on a Zoom call because we have some interviews we're going to be doing with some of the candidates and talking about real estate going forward. That's a commitment. Like today, one of the reasons why we came back, obviously I have the radio show, but we also came back from our vacation because I have to go on this Zoom call and I've got things to do, right? So we have to, like, I still have responsibilities and I have things to do. So if you don't like the way things are, or you think you have suggestions, but going on social media and criticizing, like, albeit if it's like you didn't like all the selection of music, or you didn't, you thought the fireworks were too, you know, and then sometimes you ask and you find out, like, so somebody did post who seemed like, you know, who apparently knows something about fireworks. They said there was a little shortage of fireworks. And so not everybody got the towns got their allocated fireworks. I don't know if that's true. I don't know if that's not true, but at the end of the day, I'm sure the fireworks were pretty good. Can you just go there with your kids and enjoy it, or your family members and just enjoy it? Do you always have to criticize? Nashua is a great city. There could be nothing going on in many towns, cities and towns. There's nothing going on that day. And almost all of the activities, and even the Silver Knights games, there was hundreds of free tickets that were given away. You could have spent the day there with your kiddos and family or friends and really not spent a dime. So anyways, that's my rant on that. If you don't like the way things are, get involved. So it's the same thing when we come to our taxes and property taxes and everything else. If you think you can do a better job, I would suggest you get involved. There's so many commissions and boards. I was trying to find the minutes because I'm very interested in the Keefe Auditorium and what's going over there, the Keefe Auditorium over at Elm Street. I did talk to one of the committee members a while back, and Dan O'Donnell, my good friend, Dan O'Donnell, longtime Nashua educator, principal, but actually ran the band, the Nashua High Purple Panther Band, for many years and everything else. He said there is some news that's going to be coming out. I was kind of trying to find it in the minutes, and maybe it's out. Maybe people are going, well, I know what's going on Elm Street or on the Keefe Auditorium in particular. I'm interested in what's going on there. There's a board that if I would have known they were forming a commission, I may have expressed interest to the mayor or whoever was forming the group there and said, hey, I'd be interested in serving on that, because that's just something that I'm interested in. And I think I would bring a piece. I think I would have something to offer on that particular board. And so, and again, it doesn't even have to be an elective office. I've mentioned, you know, the Nashua Lions Club. You could join a Nashua Lions Club. You could join a Rotary Club. You could join the, the Nashua Elks, the Nashua Elks Lodge, Knights of Columbus. There's so many groups, so many things doing good things in the city. And so instead of people just always sitting, I shouldn't say, and it's not everybody. I think I'm really going on a rant about this, about social media, where we think we can go on social media and just say and do anything and criticize and critique everything. And it's really exhausting. And so when you sometimes say, you know, about the politicians or what have you, is that you wonder why people aren't running for office. Many times people just go like, I don't want to put up with that anymore. I knew somebody a while back and he was fantastic. And I said, boy, you could, you know, I would love to see you, continue to run and what have you. And they just said, oh no, I just can't with my business and everything else. I just can't be involved in that. So, it was a really good 4th of July from everything that I've heard. And, you know, hey, folks, can we just be charitable and can we just be nice? And if you think you can do a better job, I would suggest you volunteer and you get involved. So that's that rant right there. We did have, though, at the Holman Stadium, I do want to acknowledge the Holman Stadium Hall of Fame. That was something that was started by the Nashua Defenders. A very short period of time, there was a baseball team there. In between the Pride and in between the Silver Knights, there was the Nashua Defenders at the time. Dan Duquette, former GM of the Red Sox, actually was the person running that. And they had started the Holman Stadium Hall of Fame when that team went defunct. And went away. I'm not sure exactly how I should, you know, I need to have Ed Leishis on from the National Lions Club and former him and his dad or whatever, the whole family, part of the whole WSMN family. So I definitely want to have Ed on. But anyways, the Lions ended up taking it over. Donnelly Loza was the mayor. So when you walk in the front gate of Holman Stadium, to the right, there's a nice, really nice bronze plaque with all the Holman Stadium Hall of Fame people that have been inducted through the years. Now, on the left side, which is really cool because it kind of feels like Hall of Famey, if that makes sense, there's a new plaque that our Lions Club, very expensive plaque that the Lions Club, Nashua Lions Club have up there. And so on, we do the Holman Stadium Hall of Fame. There's a committee. People can and offer up names, and then the committee votes based on, you know, a bunch of different criteria that the committee does, and then we vote on who is will be inducted into the Holman Stadium Hall of Fame. Usually, it's two or three people every year, and so this past year, or the other night, was Mickey Gasper, who was a Nashua Silver Knights player and was the league MVP. And he currently is now playing for the Worcester Red Sox, but he was actually playing for the Boston Red Sox. He was just sent down, but I would expect we'll see Mickey Gasper again playing on the Red Sox coming up. Mickey Gasper was not able to attend because obviously he's playing games. It's a baseball season and he's playing for Worcester. And so he will be receiving his trophy / plaque or what have you at a later date. But it was Nick Caggiano. Nick Caggiano was for 20 years plus. Was the public was the park and recs director and oversaw so many of the projects and things. He was part of the Stella Stadium team there. He was also part of the if you're new to Nashua in the last 20 or 25 years, you only know Holman Stadium as it was. We never had for many years. There weren't even seats in there. Holman Stadium at one point had fallen, quite frankly, in very bad disrepair. And again, it's probably 20. Oh, I don't even want to guess. I'm going to have my dates wrong. It's probably been 20 or 25 years that they did the renovations over at Holman Stadium. So the skyboxes you see in the quote luxury suites or what have you, those weren't there. And so that whole concourse over where, you know, when you come in, when I was talking about the Hall of Fame and that kind of covered area, well, that didn't exist because there wasn't. I'm showing you with my hands. I'm doing a radio show, but I guess you're watching online, you can see it. They're doing a radio. You didn't have that. And so Nick Caggiano oversaw that project for 20 years. Just a super good guy. And he retired from the city a few years ago. He was a past member of our Nashua Lions Club as well. But Nick was just a super good guy. So back to me serving on boards. When I served on the Nashua Board of Public Works, Nick is a soft-spoken gentleman. Not the loudest person in the room. But he was a go-to when I was on the Board of Public Works on what was going on in the city or anything in the Department of Public Works. He was a wealth of knowledge and a super, super nice guy. You know, just a true gentleman. And again, back to politics. people could get nasty at times at the meetings, or, you know, I shouldn't say nasty. Just, again, people like, can you just be nice? You know, can you do, because they work for the city, it doesn't mean you get to criticize every single thing that they do, right? And just a super nice guy. So Nick Caggiano was inducted into the Holman Stadium Hall of Fame. So congratulations to Nick. So it was so far Mickey Gasper, Nick Caggiano, again, just a super nice guy. So, and he's so appreciative. So if you go to the Telegraph, has a great article about his induction. And the article was written by the legend Tom King from the National Telegraph Sports. I've had Tom as a regular guest on my show here on WSMN and other shows as well. But Tom's a regular. I would have Tom on every week if I could, or at least for a short segment. But how his work works is Tom is obviously covering games late. You know, Silver Knights game goes till 10 o'clock at night or what have you, and then other games that he's covering across the state, you know, high school games and what have you. So all night, then he goes home, you know, back to 10 o'clock at night, 10:30, he's writing all these things because the National Telegraph is a print paper that we receive. The weekend edition of the Sunday paper is actually mailed to us. We receive it on the hard copy paper on Saturday. But 7 days a week, Tom is writing and covering all kinds of sports. So Tom's been covering sports here in the city of Nashua for 40 years, and Tom King was the other inductee. So Mickey Gasper, now of the Boston Red Sox, Worcester Red Sox, but former Silver Knight MVP, was inducted. Nick Caggiano, longtime park rec director, was inducted, and Tom King. So we're happy for all of those three, and congratulations to those three individuals. So well deserved, and especially Nick Caggiano and Tom King, because they've given so much. Tom King's still going. So if you're not getting the Nashua Telegraph, folks, it's $3 a week. You get the hard copy paper. Again, you get AP articles every day. Something comes down, and Chris Robeson is also covering other things in a Telegraph, the news piece. But it's definitely worth getting. I'm looking at my notes. It's definitely worth getting, and I'm just drawing a mental block when you're solo. But the you know that you should be getting reading. Getting involved, Inklink, the Nashua Independent, the Nashua Telegraph, the shows here on WSMN, you know, try to stay informed about what things going on. Nobody's doing anything. Well, there's a whole bunch of people, you know, so I just go back to the Lions, like, and there's two Rotary clubs here in the city of Nashua as well. So if you're the president of the Rotary or the president and the members as well, not just being the president, but myself as the president of the Lions Club took a ton of work. And when we would say, like, you know, I'm a volunteer, right? You know, like, I'm a volunteer person serving in the Nashua Lions Club. The Rotary president, and again, the treasurer is a volunteer, the vice presidents, all the officers, the members who put on things. You know, we did a strides walk for diabetes where the Lions volunteer folks. So it's just like, if you think you can do better, like, come on, like, can we stop this? Go on social media. We're all critics. And I guess I'm being a critic a little bit today, but I'm criticizing the critics, I guess. And again, we can agree to disagree, but we should also be charitable to each other. I've mentioned many times. So Dick Hinch, rest in peace, Speaker of the House, former Speaker of the House here in New Hampshire. Dick Hinch and I, state representative from Merrimack for, I don't know, 20 years, maybe more, 25. Dick Hinch and I had started in real estate together in 1995 at Norwood Real Estate. I worked out of the Norwood Real Estate Nashua office that used to be at Exit 6, as many people probably remember. Dick worked in the Merrimack office of Norwood Real Estate. Back in the day, Norwood Real Estate, I think, had 12 or 15 offices in the state of New Hampshire, and we were probably at the time either the number one or close to the number one real estate company at different times. Dick Hinch, I'm a Democrat. Dick Hinch is a Republican and everything else. When I served on as Hillsborough County Commissioner, I had to work with Dick Hinch many times. Dick Hinch and I were good friends. We started out, we respected each other and what have you. Did we have different ways of getting to places and everything else? Absolutely. You know, and there were times where I called Dick. I'm like, hey, could you help me out and this and that? There's other times we disagreed on stuff. He was a great guy. Unfortunately, he did pass away about 6 years ago, suddenly, which was, you know, a shock to everybody because he was the Speaker of the House at the time. I believe it was a COVID-related illness, but it doesn't matter. But a super nice guy. And sometimes we agreed and sometimes we disagreed on things. But you know something? Every time I saw Dick, this is how the conversations would go. How's your family, Dick? How's things going? How you doing? Oh, I'm pretty good. Oh, it's good to see you. How's things going? He was in the Merrimack Lions and a better past president. I was in the Nashua Lions Club. That has nothing to do with you. Just, you know, you disagreed on something, on a budget or whatever. We disagreed on financing. We disagreed on a budget. But it's just like the next time you saw the person, I said, that's it. I'm not talking to him anymore. I'm not, what have you? And vice versa. It's just like, that's not how this works. It works better when we're all trying to work together. You can disagree without being disagreeable. And I don't know how I get on a rant like this. I just find it very disappointing when people are all over the place just criticizing. I think it started with what happened last week at the finance committee, and you say to yourself, how did we, and again, I know that's one individual, but it's like, how did we get to this point? And then I'm reading, I was trying to stay off social media last week as much as possible, but I mean, because of the radio show and other things, I do want to know what's going on, right? So there's a lot of good stuff on social media. I was saying that to Perry earlier. I said, I'm saying too much. There's a lot of good things going on as well. But I go on social media and, guys, it's summer. I'm sorry to be on a rant on 4th of July week or the following week in July. It's supposed to be laid back and calm. Why do I not feel laid back and calm right now? I think I got it out of my system. No guest today, so I could just go on and on rant. Guys, enjoy your summer. It's beautiful time of year. Even today, it's a welcome rain as people get back to work, but it's a warm rain, as they say. And I'm looking forward to the fall. We're going to have a lot of politics and things going on. But for right now, Silver Knights game are playing tonight. If they get rained out tonight, they're playing a doubleheader. Head over to Holman Stadium. Hang out with your friends. Have a soda. Have a thing. Hug your grandkids. Hug your children. Guys, enjoy our lives. I'm just so blessed, and I thank myself every day of how blessed I am, even though I have my own days as well. So anyways, tune in next week to Nashua News with me, your host, Paul G. Bergeron, where we will cover more things, and I hope to be in a better... I'm in a good mood, but I just had to get that piece out. So have a great day. Congratulations to the Holman Stadium Hall of Fame members. And don't have any air conditioning, head over to the Nashua Public Library, because I can't say enough good about them. Have a great day, and we'll talk to you next week on Nashua News.
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5: 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I want America to be successful, but America can't be successful if there is a shadow operation seeking to undermine the administration that dresses itself in the robes of a coalition.
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7: This is The Dana Show. My name is Craig Collins, filling in. Thrilled to be with you at D Lash, Dana Lash Radio on X. Great ways to stay connected to her at Radio Craig C if you want to follow me. The President of the United States will be traveling to attend the dignified transfer of fallen troops that will happen at Dover Air Force Base. He was asked questions standing outside Air Force One before traveling, and he gave the answers you'd expect a world leader to give, the President of the United States to give, when asked something about the emotional difficulty of, you know, a day like today.
8: Sergeant Dover, I guess some of you are going with us to honor our heroes, and they are indeed great heroes, actually. They said, and they, all of them said very strongly, we cannot let Iran have a nuclear weapon. They won't have a nuclear weapon. So we're going to honor them. And one of the hardest things to do, for me, it's one of the hardest things to do as a president, but has to be done.
7: Yeah, it does have to be done, and it can't possibly be easy. I believe him when he says it's one of the hardest things to do as a president for anyone. I'm not acting as though I think that that's unique to President Trump, although you immediately think of the times when it seems that other presidents of this country have not cared while they've been a part of this. And Biden certainly comes to mind, and some of the ways that he seemed to behave. And also, I will say this, this isn't intent to transition from talking about what the president will do that, you know, a lot of people who probably listen to the show, including myself, supported, and what the person that I didn't support did when he was in office. But I do think about that story of the military individual who was injured but survived the attack in Afghanistan as the horrible exit was happening there. And the story he told to media about how, you know, unprofessional, rude, just sort of like, you know, a heart that's as cold as ice behavior from President Biden in the hospital room while this person is recovering. I don't know how many people remember that. I'd pull the audio, but I don't want to pivot too much to that. But that was one of the darker things I'd ever heard from anyone that was a member of the military talking about an experience with a president of this country. When Biden walked in and said, "What do you want?" Essentially asking the officer, the person who was injured in the line of duty, to ask for something because of the injury and then go away, not talk to media so that it doesn't embarrass Biden. That's horrific. And the president, the current president, Trump, not taking that road, not thinking about himself, which he shouldn't. I'm not even saying that this is essentially praise. It's just crazy that you can compare it to someone who did something different. But here's a little bit more from the president.
8: All I'm going to say is we love you. We love your child. And that's what they are to them. They're their children. There's no games, no nothing. That's their child. And all you can do is throw out your heart. Thank you. Thank you very much.
7: Thank you very much. All you can do is throw out your heart. And I'm sure parents that show up there in any of these types of situations, some of them are mad. I'm sure they are. I can't fathom why you wouldn't be at least a little upset. And you'd be so proud of your child for the sacrifice they made for this country, for the willingness to do it. But I imagine there's some level of anger toward the person who sent them into the fight. And the president will be standing there next to them, trying to comfort them. And I assume accepting that role of being the commander in chief and asking something that we can't actually fathom at all. For us who don't serve this country in that capacity, what that truly means, like what that truly is. So it's profoundly important, I think, that when you have this discussion and when you hear what the president does today, that he goes there, he takes responsibility for his decision to send people into combat. He said that he will never allow Iran to have a nuclear weapon, and that he understands as much as you can, because you can't truly, but at least to some extent, the pain that people are going through. So it'll be interesting to see exactly what unfolds today and what the inevitable reaction from families is if they choose to talk to the media about their interactions with the president. I would say that I always say this, and I'll just put it out there again before I move on. I'm not going to tell anyone that's grieving how to handle grief, because that would probably be wrong. But I do hate when I see people being used by media so quickly after something horrific has happened to them or their family. And you see it so often that some person in news media sticks a camera and a microphone in somebody's face that doesn't need it there yet. And the individual might be motivated by thinking they're doing something good in that moment. But I'm guessing a decent amount of people regret so quickly being in front of cameras, when truthfully, you probably need a decent amount of time with your family away from any sort of spotlight before coming forward to speak. So I do often hate that. But I'm also, I should say this, I should be completely fair. I am sometimes amazed at the capability of some people that are put into that position to be so eloquent, to be so well thought out. Like occasionally you are stunned with the way that someone handles that scenario while they're going through something so awful. So I certainly will say that it's not always something that when you witness a person talk to media that I always feel that this is terrible. Occasionally, I'm stunned, like I said. All right, we're going to move on. I do really like this. I think that this is one of the dumbest things that Jake Tapper has ever said on television. And I have to be honest, he's said a lot of really stupid stuff on television. But the way in which he stated that he was surprised that people who are here illegally, if they get accidentally, I used air quotes you can't see, a registered to vote, that they'd actually go ahead and show up and punch a ticket in a ballot of any kind. I know why they do that. Apparently, Jake Tapper does not. Here's a little bit of what he said on CNN.
9: If you're in the country illegally and you get a letter saying that you can vote and you know you're not supposed to, not only you're not supposed to vote, you're not supposed to be there, why do you vote? Like,
10: How do you get registered for a party?
9: Well, some of them that's,
7: I love the way CNN is handling this because of how ridiculous it is. Because this is one of the biggest moves that the left makes. They try to pretend whatever the topic is ridiculous. You know, they say that people who are here illegally do not vote. That's usually the thing that you and I hear. Like, they don't vote. They never. Why would they do that? And then once New Jersey says they have a whole bunch of people who are here illegally who got accidentally, air quotes again, registered and decided to vote, they say, well, this is rare. It never happens. They just inch those goalposts that direction that we all know it's going. But here's the reason that people who are here illegally vote. I'm going to help them out. I'm surprised it's this hard and that they don't understand it. It's because they want the people in power who claim that they won't be illegal anymore. The people who are saying that you get to stay, you get all the free stuff, you get whatever you want, please enjoy taxpayer dollars and live in a hotel in downtown Chicago. If those individuals remain in power or more of those people win more elections, guess who it benefits? The people who are here illegally who are trying to vote for them. And that's why Democrats are trying to allow them to vote. Like, this is the dumbest thing to talk about, in all honesty. Because, of course, they would try to get the side of the aisle that advocates for them. That's the same game plan, I'll say this, that Democrats have in any scenario. Democrats tell all of the LGBTQ plus alphabet community that they're the only ones that'll help them. And so regardless of positions on any topic, these are the good guys. Those are the bad guys. You got to vote for us. And then just like any other group, minority voters who overwhelmingly seem to vote Democratic, inevitably all of these groups say, you know what, they didn't really do much for me. They didn't really care about me. They just said that they would, and then they didn't help at all. The only war that it seems the left wants to have in the world of some of these topics is letting men play in women's sports, which is odd, to say the very least. And actually, I really love, you know what, I'll move on to that. I really love something else that's out there. Sophie Cunningham, the Indianapolis Fever player, who is the Indiana Fever player, who is certainly making a name for herself beyond basketball, whether that's being a ring girl at the UFC, the pointing thing that was a meme all over the place. She's not a huge player in the world of basketball. But again, there aren't a lot of terribly famous humans right now that play in the WNBA. Caitlin Clark is one of them. I couldn't name a team. For you, like a set of five people that are all actual current players. I'm sure some people out there could. I can't do it. But anyway, Sophie Cunningham recently came out and said, we shouldn't have dudes playing in women's sports. And I feel good about that. And then there's a crazy additional piece of audio. I think it's from Megan Rapinoe, the soccer player who's certainly said a whole lot of things that make me scratch my head, that says how this is an attack on women, even though I think letting dudes play female sports would actually be the attack on women. But here's a little bit of how Fox News talked about Sophie Cunningham. And then I will play a little bit of audio Rapinoe before we take a break.
11: What happened is she retweeted, a CBS sports host tweeted out, female collegiate athletes deserve so much better than this. And so that was in 2022, years ago. She just retweeted it. And then people are putting words in her mouth saying, you know, this is how you feel. And she said, she's setting the record straight in this ESPN interview. She said, I got a lot of negative feedback about me hating trans. And I'm like, I never once said that. I think that I am here to extend love. But I also think with that love is truth, being honest. And I want to protect young girls in a locker room or young girls in sports who shouldn't have to go against biological men.
7: Or be in a locker room with a biological guy. That would be the kind of thing that anyone would want to protect a young woman from, including, of course, their parents. So it's just sort of insane that any version of, you know, reality exists, the world we live in exists, and the obvious competitive advantage of this type of situation exists. And let's just say that out loud, turns into some people to be horrible, terrible hate. And here's Megan Rapinoe doing the exact same thing in the world of this is somehow an attack on women in society, because she's advocating for letting dudes play female sports.
12: let's just like pull back a little. At first it was like, well, nobody likes women's sports and nobody wants to watch it. Or there was, you know, abuse happening and nobody seemed to care. Now all of a sudden we're going to use a vulnerable group of people in the trans community to be like, oh, well, we're just protecting women's sports and we care so much about it. When the Heritage Foundation is now going to go after Title IX. Mm-hmm. So is it about reproductive rights or is it about just women's rights in general? We're seeing the rollback of Roe v. Wade. Marriage equality, I feel like, is getting put back on the table.
7: Nah, I'm already done. There's so many things happening there, and I'm already so done with it. I'll say this about the beginning part of the statement where she claims that, one, a lot of people don't watch female sports. I don't want to be a jerk, but I do want to be an arbiter of reality. And if you look at the ratings before Caitlin Clark, the WNBA was not doing great. They're doing far better now, and the salaries are much higher now. And all of that is because of Caitlin Clark, and yet it seems the WNBA hates her for some reason. But then the other thing, abuse of women in sports, the gymnastic controversies that came out, I thought people did care about that. That was horrible, and I thought people did care. And then finally, claiming that now there's an attack on a vulnerable community, it has nothing to do with attacking people in a vulnerable community. It has everything to do with protecting the competitive capability for biologically female people to participate in sports without losing to people they cannot defeat because of, again, DNA and biology. I don't know. I don't understand how people don't get this. I feel like anyone that has a daughter immediately gets this, and everybody else pretends they don't. All right, quick break. A lot coming up. Craig Collins filling in on The Dana Show.
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0: and now. All of the news you would probably miss. It's time for Dana's Quick Five.
1: That's right. It's time for a Quick Five on The Dana Show. D Lash, Dana Lash Radio on X. Great ways to stay connected to her. I love There I Ruined It. It is a social media page that mashes up songs and does all kinds of stuff that goes viral. He has put out a creation that he claims is what a Taylor Swift song sounds like to a non-Swift fan, a non-Swifty. And I got to say, he nailed it. For anyone out there, I consider myself to be a non-Swifty. This is exactly what we hear every time Taylor Swift comes on the radio. It doesn't matter what song it is. It doesn't matter what she's singing about or what heartbreak happened in her life. This is pretty much verbatim how it goes in my brain.

0: I think you get it. There's another like 30 seconds of this thing. But yeah, that's pretty much it. You hear her sing about both emotional trauma and then some weird random things that she's doing while going through emotional trauma, like in this case, eating, I think. That's essentially the same song over and over again. I love whenever I ask my wife or anybody that rocks out harder to Taylor Swift than I do, like what this one's about, because you'll get a very long answer from someone who really loves Taylor Swift. And you'll feel like that's also kind of the same as listening to this. Just like hearing. Oh, so she broke up with him? Oh, I got it. And he didn't like her, huh? Well, that's too bad. All right. Yeah, that's the whole answer, usually. And then you get told how this one song is great and the 12-minute version is even better. And you don't understand any of it. And thank God my wife isn't like a hardcore Swiftie, because I've never had to even attempt to buy a ticket to a Taylor Swift concert. Because that seems horrible. It seems horrible because of the price. It seems horrible because of the experience. Although I know that even like Barstool Sports, Dave Portnoy says that Swift puts on a hell of a show. So I'm not trying to say that I wouldn't at least be entertained by a giant extravagant version of her singing songs that are about breakups. But I just am glad I don't have to fight for the ticket or anything in the first place to try to go to this stuff. But well done. There, I ruined it. Check him out on social media. Quick break, a lot more. Craig Collins filling in on The Dana Show.
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1: This is the Dana Show. My name is Craig Collins, filling in. Thrilled to be with you. Lots of stuff out there to talk about. I'm going to bring on a guest, Ben Strusand. He is one of the amigos, three of the hosts of a marquee show in both Houston and all of the state of Texas that's been on air for many, many years at KSEV Radio in Houston. Ben, welcome to the program.
2: Hey, Craig. Thanks for asking me to join you this afternoon. By the way,
1: sure.
2: 20 years, I might add. 20 years.
1: 20 years.
2: 20 years.
1: 20 yeah. years on the radio. That's all. And you've talked to everybody in the world of politics.
2: For the Amigo,
1: including
2: Amigo show has been on 20 years. Yeah.
1: Yeah. And as I said, it's interviewed pretty much everyone notable in the world of Texas, in the world of politics. All right. The first thing I want to ask you about is not Texas specific. At some point, I'll ask you about Tallarico and the likelihood of debates and all of that. But I do want to ask you about Zohran Mamdani and how he's been saying that he intends to arrest Benjamin Netanyahu. And just recently, I think in a long video where he said a lot of stuff that I didn't care about at all, he finally admitted he can't do it. What are your thoughts about Mamdani taking so long to admit that he has no authority whatsoever to try to arrest Netanyahu for international war crimes?
2: Well, at first, I thought it was a publicity stunt to cater to his socialist anti-Semitic base.
1: Yes.
2: And but the longer he drug it out before admitting that what he was proposing was both illegal from a standpoint of federal law and impractical, because I assume that Trump made clear 2 or 3 days ago that he would not allow it.
1: Right.
2: I expected him to throw in the towel on this sooner, but I also saw that he was spending a lot of resources in their legal department of New York City doing research on the feasibility and legality of doing this. I assume the taxpayers are happy about that, but you know, grandstanding is not a you know, politicians on both sides of the aisle do that. So,
1: yes.
2: I mean, we know that you're going to see a certain amount of that. But I don't know. This one makes for great conversation. I mean, certainly he's proven to us what he always ran as, what we believed him to be. He's not, you know, anywhere near the center. Even in the center of New York, I question whether or not a lot of the citizens of the city really support this guy or may believe that, you know, next time maybe they ought to vote and try to prevent somebody like this from getting the reins of power.
1: Yeah, no, I agree with you that this felt like a deeper dive into crazy. It almost felt Candace Owens-esque in the way in which he continued to say something that any logical person knew was obviously inaccurate. And there was a point, and you mentioned this, where he's spending money on something that you'd have to think that most people with any level of experience that he seemed to lack when he won the mayoral race to begin with would not have needed to do that. Most people would have known, and he should have known, and I thought he did know, as you

0: kind of stated that he had no options, no legal path to arrest a foreign leader that comes to New York, not even to meet with you. And after our president says he wouldn't allow it to happen, you just figured, as you said, he'd throw in the towel. But it sort of demonstrates that other thing that I think I notice a lot in politics, Ben. Stupidity connected to arrogance is the worst possible combination for a whole lot of people who wind up with power they really shouldn't have.
1: Yeah. And of course, the line between publicity stunt and stupidity ended about 3 days ago. So
0: sure,
1: that was
0: absolutely
1: kind of the point I was making, was at the beginning, yes, I thought he was just doing it for some clicks, and then he just got tethered to it, and it dragged him along. I tell you the one thing that I was looking forward to, and this was not out of the realm of possibility, was that he decided to do it and Netanyahu would come anyway, and Netanyahu would enjoy this spectacle of trying to New York police, trying to get past, you know, not only, I assume, some kind of federal protection, because I think the Secret Service is empowered to protect foreign leaders when they visit the United States. I'm almost certain that that's the case. And of course, you would have to get past the, you know, Israeli security. But, you know, Netanyahu is not an idiot. He might actually enjoy being arrested by Mamdani.
0: Sure. I mean, it worked out pretty well for Trump, the arrest and the, you know, the headshot and all of that stuff that happened.
1: Right.
0: All right.
1: And the Israeli elections are between now and October. So I was trying to play it forward and see where this was going.
0: Sure. So let's transition to Texas. As I said, you are a part of the Amigos, a long-running 20-plus-year radio show in Houston. Tallarico and Paxton will likely debate each other at least a couple times. I've also seen quite a few recent photos of Tallarico trying to pretend that he's a real Texan behind the wheel of a truck or with a cowboy hat on, and he looks so uncomfortable doing it. What are your thoughts about the likelihood of Texans finally getting a better understanding of how insane Tallarico is during a debate?
1: Well, I mean, they'll have at least one. Beyond that, I'm not sure it'll go any further, but we'll see what they end up doing. And most Texans are not paying attention to this race and probably won't until we get out of August and into September, I would imagine. And as of yet, Tallarico is running advertisements on, you know, primetime television, and Paxton is not. And Tallarico's basically run one advertisement, which is him carrying a bag of groceries and saying how prices are too high and I voted to lower property taxes and reduce business taxes. So he's trying to portray himself as some type of moderate that no longer exists in the Democrat Party. Yeah. I know a few of them, one of which is still on our radio show, but for the most part, the moderate Democrat has gone extinct like the dinosaur. And most of those folks have either become independent or became Republican. And the party itself is left with nothing but the progressive side and increasingly radicalized side of the socialists that now control that party. And for anyone to believe that Tallarico is going to dance to any other tune other than the socialist agenda is naive. And Paxton's job is to show people what the socialist agenda is and demonstrate how Tallarico supports it, embraces it, and that if you vote for this guy, that's what you're going to get. And that process has not started yet, but I would imagine as we get into August, we will start to see more of this. We are seeing right now Paxton involved in more fundraising and less spending. He is going to need a great deal of money probably at least 100, possibly 150 million to spend between now and November. I doubt he'll raise it on his own, but he will have the support of Trump and I believe all of the Republican Senate machinery that will support Republican candidates, you know, sure, irrespective of whether or not they, you know, supported the him during the primary. So I believe they will come in strong. I know Trump will come in strong. He's got hundreds of millions in a PAC that he can use to support Paxton. So there's going to be the money there, I think, to be competitive. Again, Tallarico is a socialist, and Texans have to understand that before the election.
0: Yeah, you know what's interesting about that? I'm not sure if you saw this. I didn't tell you in advance that I would bring this up or anything, actually. I didn't give you any notes on what I'm going to talk about. But Bill Maher did an interview with ABC in which he stated that his vote was in play. Even though he hates Trump and he's a leftist in a lot of ways, Bill Maher has occasionally been a voice of reason, more of a moderate Democrat, as you describe. But he, I think John Fetterman, within the last week, many people that are in that small boat have said how ridiculously to the left, how ridiculously communist the Democratic Party is becoming, and how dangerous it is both to the country and also the political, likelihood of people winning elections in the future. I think they all believe that 2026 will go well for them, but 2028 will go terribly for them. Is there a reaction for you to some of these longtime Democratic voices saying out loud the thing the rest of us are thinking?
1: Well, they're trying to suppress it because they know they'll get a backlash amongst independents. However, you saw how quickly and how fervently they embrace the Sturmbannführer in Maine. And so as long as they think they got a winner, they're going to love him, and they don't really care whether or not he's, you know, a socialist or whatever the heck he is. You know, so but, you know, as soon as they feel like, you know, it's dragging them down, they'll cut the cord. Now, I think that and what I saw under Pelosi, and I have no reason to expect any different this time around, is that the socialists are going to shut up. And I've noticed Democrats do a decent job of suppressing those that they believe are a hindrance to the majority, obtaining a congressional majority. And the way they do that is threaten them with withholding money and position and things like that. So we'll see how effective it is this time around. This group of socialists that are these nominees that won their primaries over the last month or two, they're very feisty. So yeah. I'm hoping for a lot of good quotes and more Mondami and, you know, I hope they keep talking and we'll see Tallarico run away. Now, it also affords Tallarico an opportunity to say things like, oh, well, that's crazy. I never support that. Problem is, I mean, he would if he had to. So, again, it's his voting record, I think, in the Texas House that really needs to come under scrutiny. You know, he can claim that he voted for property tax reduction, but it's like everything else. He voted against it 15 other times.
0: Sure. So, absolutely. Thank you. Go ahead.
1: Yeah, I'm sorry. I don't want to run on too long, but go ahead. Yes.
0: No. Oh, I was going to say thank you so much for joining us, but I want you to complete your thought before we let you go. We are about to run out of time, but I think we got another couple minutes.
1: Yeah. No. So I just I believe that exposing him and tying him to an agenda that he supported during his career in the legislature. And prior to that, we have all his comments. As you are aware, I've played them on my show where he talks about opening your arms and your door and putting a doormat down, welcome illegal immigrants crossing the border. I'm paraphrasing. Sure. Then there was one of my favorites about how transgender men have a right to an abortion, and which is over on the crazy side. So, the guys, you got plenty of stuff in his own words to convince Texans what you're getting if you consider yourself voting for Tallarico.
0: No, absolutely. I was going to say that, too, that essentially the biggest person that Tallarico is running against is himself whenever he says things that seem to be more reasonable because of the insanity that he's used or that he's talked about like a year ago, 2 years ago, that he's going to pretend he no longer believes. Thank you very much, Ben Strusand. You are one of the three hosts of The Amigos, a long-running and very, very influential show in Houston and in Texas at KSEV 700, which is an affiliate of The Dana Show now as well. Thrilled to have you with us. Thanks again for making some time.
1: Thanks, Craig.
0: Sure. Quick break. A lot coming up. This is Craig Collins filling in on The Dana Show.
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1: This is the Dana Show. My name is Craig Collins, filling in. Thrilled to be with you at Dana Lash, at D-Lash or Dana Lash Radio, excuse me, on X. Great ways to stay connected to her. This is a crazy story out of Massachusetts. They arrested a mime, a dude who's walking around with a top hat and stuff. He's a 29-year-old guy. His name is Hernan, I think, which is also kind of a rare name. I don't know a lot of Hernans. But anyway, I really love the way that witnesses talk to news media about seeing a dude dressed in typical mime stuff plus top hat and cane. Because, yeah, it's creepy. And it would be creepy if you're walking around on a trail somewhere in Massachusetts and this dude just kind of goes by you and maybe does some sort of 2 or 3 minute performance without speaking any words at all. Here we go. Oh, wait, actually, you probably can't hear that. Let me fix that real quick so that you can hear it now. And now, here we go.
2: I'm shocked. I'm surprised because I walk here all the time.
3: I think I've seen this person maybe 5 times.
4: He passed me when I was going down the path. Kind of freaked me out a bit. Top hat, Dracula pants on his face, black cape, cane. Real creepy.
5: Causing a disturbance and, you know, harassing people.
1: That's just
5: not appropriate, no matter what you call yourself or do.
3: He was just kind of by the bushes, by the water, off the path, kind of stumbling around the bushes by himself. And that was when it was starting to get a little darker, so I got a little spooked.
1: Yeah, it sounds like he was hammered, potentially. And also, I don't think you can couch any version of being creepy, and I'm just being a mime. That's just what I'm doing. I'm just trying to entertain the people at the walking trail in Massachusetts. To Hernan, 29-year-old dude who got arrested. But I love the guy who's like, top hat, cane, just kind of a creepy dude.
4: Top hat, Dracula pants on his face, black cape, cane, real creepy.
5: Yeah, causing a disturbance.
1: He sounds real, real creepy. That guy sounds like the kind of person you do not want to run into. To be honest, I've thrown a rule out before while filling in on the show that one of the most intimidating things to me while dealing with someone who's, you know, not doing well mentally would be if they were also naked. I think slightly under it, it's still under it, naked is still scarier, would be a dude dressed up like this, who's not speaking and doing some crazy stuff. But he's arrested, he's in trouble. Got to be a heck of a headshot that he took when he got brought down to the jail. All right, quick break, a lot coming up. Thrilled to be with you as always, filling in on The Dana Show. My name is Craig Collins.

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1: 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In the end, the pit strategy did not work out for Kyle Kirkwood. 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
16: 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I want America to be successful, but America can't be successful if there is a shadow operation seeking to undermine the administration that dresses itself in the robes of a coalition.
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18: This is The Dana Show. My name is Craig Collins, filling in. Thrilled to be with you. A bunch of stuff out there to talk about. I want all the fraud to be found. I want all the fraudsters to be arrested. That is something that President Trump promised us on the campaign trail. A Doge and other people promised us that, too. And guess what? This is the most important part of what I'm about to say. It is happening. People are getting in trouble. They are getting arrested for fraud. A lot of fraud is being uncovered, and a lot of it is being stopped. And in some cases, we're even getting to claw back taxpayer dollars that were given to horrible organizations that do all this stuff. A case in point, Fox and Friends. I think that was this morning. They were talking about another foreign national who was arrested, one of the top wanted fraudsters, who I think is alleged to have billed $500 million in fraudulent Medicare charges, $457 million. These are the people that make Dr. Evil look like he could actually exist in our society. For anyone that remembers the reference, that might be pretty dated now, and I can't help it. Here we go.
19: There was another person who was nabbed who's on this list. It's alleged that he has $547 million in Medicaid fraud. He's a fugitive overseas, and he was apprehended in the Middle East. He was returned to the United States on July 21st, yesterday. He was carrying a fake Mexican passport under a false name. He has these labs, and he's billing Medicare for unnecessary cancer genetic tests. Each time he is fraudulent, he's charging the government $10,000 to $20,000. And now he is a multimillionaire because of this.
20: So check out this list.
21: Yeah, go ahead. I mean, look at some of the people.
18: I know it's television and not radio. I know I'm doing radio. They're doing TV. So I can't actually have you look at all of this. But they have a list of like 14, 15 people, all of them with millions of dollars and some tens of millions. And in one case, hundreds of millions of dollars that they defrauded from our government and mostly our Medicare industry. What's crazy about this, too, is that this is in the world of cancer. Like, I know that it's already horrible, but it's even more so when a person like this does something like this. The guy's name is Khalid Ahmed Sattari, I think. I might not be saying that correctly. But anyway, 2019, charged with healthcare fraud, conspiracy, allegedly stealing $547 million for years, then went on the run. We ignored him for a while, and now we have finally caught him, which, thank God. And this is the thing that I think you hear about sometimes for people that say that they're upset, that they're not getting what they want in the world of the current administration in power, that they voted for Trump, and it's not lived up to the expectation. These are the scalps of the bad guys being caught. And I don't know why it doesn't get more pub. I know why it doesn't get more pub in the world of a mainstream left-leaning liberal media, but more pub with the conservatives, because I think we all need to acknowledge this and say, all right, there are some good things happening. They're better than what we've seen before, and they do deserve some level of, I voted for that, I wanted that, I'm glad this is occurring. No, it's not the high-profile names yet. No, I don't think that we'll actually respond the way that we should to the success that's going on in the world of fighting fraud until a name that you and I know actually gets thrown in the hooscow, whether that's, you know, Tim Walz or Ilhan Omar or whoever it might be. But for now, I think it is important to at least point out the amount of things that are going well in the world of fighting and trying to prevent this, especially Robert F. Kennedy Jr. is doing a great job in outing a lot of the medical fraud that exists. All right, let's play some audio of Secretary Marco Rubio. He was talking about how the U.S. does not want to become a communist country. Of course, we don't want that. Many, many Democrats, including several that are running for office in the midterm elections, seem hell-bent on the opposite. And they want to call it democratic socialism, but inevitably, we all know, even Bill Maher knows what it actually is.
0: Well, again, what the president put out on Thursday, that was a declassification of documents from our intelligence community. That's what he put out. He declassified intelligence assessments from our intelligence community. But your question was about communist influence. Yeah, the United States doesn't want to be a communist country. We're never going to be a communist country, and we're not going to allow communist influences to undermine our politics or our society. So I don't know what the inconsistency you're referring to is. It's very clear. Obviously we understand the Chinese system and other systems, but I can tell you our system doesn't want communism, and we're certainly not going to allow communist efforts to undermine American society and drive wedges into our country, and that's what we're seeing. And by the way, one of the leading culprits of that for many years, the intellectual authors of men, particularly in our hemisphere, is the Cuban regime, which
18: yes, of course, Cuba is one of a few historical and terrible examples of how bad communism can be. What I think is really interesting and obvious to a lot of us is how often the people that are doing the bad thing accuse the other side of doing that thing. Like, the communists are the ones that are yelling, stop being communist to President Trump, stop being a dictator to a person who struggled to get a ballroom built because of how little he actually is, in fact, a dictator in this country currently. And they're the ones who are also advocating to buy up all the resources. They want the government to own all of the, production mechanisms, all of the different industries, in ways that would be devastating to the actual version of society we live in, the capitalist society we live in. And more importantly, it would consolidate power in a way that would make them even more dangerous and terrible. They all know that, and they all keep saying that they want that. And they're telling you it's to protect you from the bad guys who are, in fact, the Nazis, even though at least one of them actually had a Nazi tattoo. That's the craziest. But I always think about that. I shouldn't. And I know that Graham Platter is now finally gone. It took Democrats a while, but just like apparently Zoran Mamdani admitting that he can't arrest Benjamin Netanyahu, it took a bit for Democrats to acknowledge the thing that was obvious to the rest of us. But that is the craziest thing. Like, if you get in an argument with somebody on the left and they start calling you a fascist or Trump a fascist, and in the back of your brain, you're thinking about how close they came to trying to elect someone with a literal Nazi tattoo on their body. Like, it's just nuts. All right, I want to move on to this. Texas Representative Brandon Gill is quickly becoming a pretty, I think, big name in the world of politicians you might not have heard about, but maybe you've heard a little something about. He's a rising star, I think, within the Republican Party and certainly within Texas politics. And the reason why, and you've seen this before, other politicians have done a great job at this in the past, he just absolutely annihilates people in these hearings. The latest person to wind up in a conversation with Brandon Gill that she probably didn't want to have was the Smithsonian director of, I think, American History, Dr. Athea Hartig. And some of this stuff, and I'm actually going to jump in because there's a point where he asks if being polite is white supremacy, because a document that the Smithsonian Institution of American History has long championed and used, and training staff has been, you know, kind of forced to read through it. But this document that they're very, very pro says a lot of insane things. And it seems to make almost anything into something that's a vehicle to being a white supremacist. So Brandon Gill just asked her the question. He goes, this is in one of the things that you seem to most promote within your organization. Do you actually agree with the assessments being made by it? And I love, I'll say one last thing before I hit play on the audio. I love when someone on the left is caught, or someone crazy is caught in a logical argument like this, because they have to make one of two decisions. It's always the same. The first decision is plead ignorance. They pretend they have no idea what's being talked about. They pretend it's not a big deal, that no one actually uses it, it's not theirs, some version of that. Or two, the opposite, they try to defend it, which you see a lot less of. You definitely see a version of, I'm going to try to fight fire with fire way less often because it's so much harder. But in this case, in this example, it seems that this person, this left-leaning leader of the Smithsonian, actually did try in her brain to fight the argument that Brandon Gill was making in a way that seemed surreal. Here, I'll show you. We'll play it, and then you'll get what I'm saying. Here we go.
1: Is Mickey Mouse racist?
2: Mickey Mouse is not racist.
1: It's not racist. According to the Smithsonian Institution, one of your exhibits referenced Mickey Mouse as representing, quote, vestiges of longstanding traditions of blackface minstrelsy. Would you describe that as racist?
2: No, the historical trajectory of the origins of
18: wait, what?
2: Mickey Mouse tie directly
1: so Mickey Mouse is rooted in racism. Is that your testimony?
2: No, sir. It's rooted in minstrelsy.
1: Minstrelsy. You don't think the blackface minstrelsy is racist?
2: It has certain obvious racial overtones.
18: Okay, that is my favorite part, because there were other moments in this conversation where she was trying to just pretend she had no idea what the stuff was that he was referencing, where he was getting his information, essentially trying to discredit him and not have an argument at all. But in this one topic, she went the other road. She went the road of, well, I don't really know. I'm smarter than you. It's kind of a complicated issue. And I love this last part of it where he goes, are you sure that you want to say the thing that you're saying right now, the way that you're saying it? Or do you kind of want to take it back?
1: Mickey Mouse is rooted in racism. Is that your testimony?
2: No, sir. It's rooted in minstrelsy.
1: Minstrelsy. You don't think the blackface minstrelsy is racist?
18: The right answer to that question, by the way, yes, it is. Is Mickey Mouse racist? No. We could have avoided this whole thing if I said no at the beginning. But now that we're here, I probably should say yes to this. That'd be a no from her.
2: It had certain unobvious racial overtones that have been well documented.
1: Do you think that that's problematic, that Mickey Mouse also has those racial overtones?
2: It's not for me to determine what's problematic. It's determined to me what's accurate.
18: Yeah, but then you actually had a whole thing at the Smithsonian that talked about how this was not exactly okay, and it was bad, et cetera, et cetera. So there's just so much of that, honestly. You see this all the time. The left gets caught in their own logical loop and how failed and terrible it is. And they get mad when you point it out to them. This is the version of, like, women shouldn't play in men's sports that for some reason is a bigger issue than it is. And here, I'll say this before I take a break. Sometimes the left gets obsessed with the way that the right or the way that conservatives argue their topics, essentially meaning they accuse us of obsessing about something that they only care a little bit about. Like, come on, we don't need to debate this all the time. You're sexist because you're the one who keeps bringing it up. The reason it gets talked about so much on the conservative side of these discussions is because it's so easy to prove how ridiculous it is. It's like arguing with a child some of the times when you're doing it. And there's a temptation in the back of the mind to just keep going because you're like, I don't know how we've even gotten here in the world in which we live and the logical ways in which we're hoping your brain also works. But apparently it doesn't. So I think that's why some of those topics to the left seem like they're an obsession of the right. And to the right, they're just the easiest path to go to demonstrate that we all need to come back to the world of sanity. All right, quick break. A lot coming up. Craig Collins filling in on The Dana Show.
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24: 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A series brought to you by the Leadership Institute and Radio America.
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0: And now, all of the news you would probably miss. It's time for Dana's Quick Five.
1: That's right. It's time for Quick Five on the Dana Show, D-Lash, Dana Lash Radio on X, at Radio Craig C, if you'd like to follow me. Not having pennies is a problem. That's apparently according to a brand new study that's out there. And I think The Hill, also the very lefty place, put out a story about this. But I agree that I think it is. We're rounding. And sometimes that means you round up. Sometimes you round down. And apparently the big complaint is that some people are paying more than others. It's not a lot of money more or less. It's very few cents in every situation. But there is now an act that Congress is likely to pass called the Common Sense Act. C-E-N-T-S, that hopefully causes us to have a rule for how we round, essentially meaning that if it's close enough to a five, like a three, you might go up. But by and large, I'd actually rather watch us go down. I think that that's what it should be, man. I think that it should be, you know, you can't go over. So if it's 84, you go back down to 80. I think that'd be better for so many of us. We'll see what actually happens here. But that is something that apparently people have been complaining about. I just think it's weird. How often now when you pay, and I rarely pay with cash, but if you do and somebody just can't give you the change, not that I ever really wanted the pennies, so I don't miss them. I just think it's kind of funny that people now struggle. Another story that I saw that I thought was interesting, women who recently online were listing all the reasons that they disliked men, all the things that, quote, gave them the ick, are now doing the opposite. Apparently, a new viral trend, Ask Reddit is one of the places that started putting this up, is the stuff that ladies most like about dudes. And as I was reading through it, the things that were most commonly toward the top end of like being mentioned a lot, part of me wondered if these were actually straight guys that women were dating. I'm just putting it out there. Because here is the list of stuff that women said they like the most about guys. Being thoughtful. Thoughtfulness. They love it. Loving animals. Humility. Being prepared is on this list. Random acts of kindness is on this list. And also kindness to randoms, which I thought was funny. Kindness to randoms means someone who's a stranger, which I don't know if you need to call them a random, and just being a nice person to them. But it was like the thoughtfulness, the loving animals, the being emotional, the understanding you stuff. Also being musical is toward the tail end of the things that people mentioned. Not being a complainer or a whiny baby is the way that they categorize some of that. And then making clear plans ahead of time, which is one that I love. But at least half of the stuff in this list sounds like they want someone as emotional as they are. And I've often found that that's not usually a straight dude. I'm just putting it out there. I'm just don't shoot the messenger for the way that I'm reacting to the story. But I thought it was is interesting that these are the things that ladies like, or at least they're willing to admit to liking. I feel like the one difference between guys and women, well, there's a lot of differences, of course, between us. But one difference in the world of this conversation is that dudes are more willing to admit that one thing they like is the way somebody looks. Like, yeah, I want somebody attractive. I think women operate the same way. I don't think they like saying it out loud as often. So I thought that was funny that it wasn't on the list at all, not in the top 15 for someone who's in good shape or someone who looks nice or cleans up well, just not a thing that they wanted to mention. I can't imagine that one's true because I don't see a lot of the nice guys beating off ladies with a stick. I don't see everybody trying to date that dude who seems to not be, you know, successful in social media for a variety of reasons. All right, quick break, a lot more. Greg Collins filling in on The Dana Show. So strung out, and I'm high as a kite. I just might stop to check you out.
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11: This is The Dana Show. My name is Craig Collins, filling in. Her chapter and verse Substack is also awesome. I know they just promoted the podcast as we came in here, which is great. But she also does a great job in Substack. Follow a lot of stuff that Dana's doing and all of her social media, which she and producer Steven and a bunch of other people make so much better than my social media and a lot of our social media out there at Radio Craig Z. If you want to see what it's like to not have a producer, Steven. All right, let's do this. Benjamin Netanyahu seems like he, will be completely immune to any sort of arrest from Zohran Mamdani because he was always going to be immune to it. But the only person in the room who took a long time to actually admit this, that in fact, if a Benjamin Netanyahu, the prime minister of Israel, goes to New York, New York cannot arrest him, was Zohran Mamdani. The mayor of New York seemed to refuse this basic, logical, simple to understand thing for quite some time before finally, I think last night, admitting in a long video in which a whole lot of it is about how terrible and awful Israel and Netanyahu is or are. But here we go. I'll just play the part where he finally admits he can't actually arrest someone. Mamdani, at least, finally has come to the light. Actually, hold on. Let's make sure that you can hear that audio first. And here we go.
12: Agree with the ICC that Benjamin Netanyahu should be arrested and tried for his crimes, as I do for anyone else charged by the ICC. My administration has reviewed every avenue available under applicable law to determine whether New York City could execute the International Criminal Court's arrest warrant if Benjamin Netanyahu came here. It is clear that we do not have the independent legal authority to enforce this warrant. The federal government, however, does. And I call on them to join the ICC and execute this warrant. And I want to be equally clear. Benjamin Netanyahu is not welcome in New York City, nor is any other war criminal at large.
11: He's going to go there. He's going to be in New York City, and then he's going to leave New York City, and you're not going to be able to arrest him at all. We had a guest on in the last hour of the show, Ben Strusand, who mentioned that he kind of wanted to see the interaction because it probably would have been politically very valuable for Netanyahu, even back home in Israel, if the U.S. tried to arrest him and if more people within the United States, Secret Service among them, prevented New York from doing so. And I actually agree with Ben on that, that the political spectacle of this would have been actually probably surreal to witness. And who knows? It might have benefited Netanyahu back at home as an election is coming up in Israel. But nonetheless, and this is, I think, the

0: biggest takeaway, which many, many people understand, it was never going to happen. Mamdani should have known immediately that he had no authority. And you thought he did know. But the longer it took for him to admit it, the longer the game of pretending that he might arrest the leader of Israel played out, the more you wondered if this was a genuine thing that he actually thought he might be capable of doing. And it's crazy if that's true. Like, it's all crazy. There's no version of discussing this topic where it's not legitimately insane. And I don't care what you actually think of Israel and Benjamin Netanyahu, whether you do think he's a horrible, terrible person and a war criminal or not, if you think Israel's defending itself, because that's not actually the substance of the discussion here, even though that's what Mamdani wants you to be talking about. The substance of the conversation is whether or not it would have been legal for New York to arrest someone based on international law. And the answer was very simplistically no. The United States doesn't even follow international law, so we wouldn't arrest someone on those grounds. We would arrest them on something that happened against us here, which we see all the time. We would care much more about that than whatever the international community is telling us to care about. That's what makes us great as a country. That is what makes America so important. And I wonder, and I said this, I think, the other day on this show, and I'll say it again. I wonder how much this type of rhetoric goes, how much it impacts people to a degree that they could eventually be radicalized. And I always couch when I say something like that in saying that I'm a believer in free speech and I'm not trying to censor free speech. But I'm so annoyed sometimes to hear the left, and I've explained this to you before, but hear the left say that the right is radicalizing its base, that it's causing its base to do horrible, crazy stuff. When by and large, the people we've seen recently doing horrible, crazy things are on the left, and the rhetoric coming out of the left is intentionally insane. Because again, even though I'm more convinced than I was when this whole thing started that Zoran Mamdani actually thought he might have had an avenue to arrest Netanyahu and that it wasn't all political theater, only because of how long it took him to admit it, by and large, I still tend to think that he knew all along and he was doing all of this as performative and all the things that make politics so awful and terrible. And honestly, the thing that makes people likely to be radicalized when they believe you and they wind up realizing you can't do the thing that you say that you were going to do and you blame someone else for it, even though you knew all along it couldn't happen. And then they want to take matters into their own hands. Honestly, I'm somewhat worried about the safety of Netanyahu while he's in New York, even though he will be protected by the Secret Service. All right, I'm going to move on to other things. I think this is interesting. Abby Phillip was questioning if non-citizens voting in New York was really fraud. And Jake Tapper also said something amazing. So I might as well play the Tapper audio, too, when it comes to this topic. But let's do Abby first. Scott Jennings does his typical reaction to the insanity that comes out of that show on CNN. But here we go.
1: Because they're trying to defraud the system. Hmm. They might have cast a ballot because they just weren't aware that they were incorrectly put on the voter roll.
2: They weren't aware that they weren't a citizen of the United States?
1: Is this accurately described as fraud when none of these people tried to register to vote?
3: Yes, they cast ballots. 400 of them cast ballots. They had to actively go do that. I assume no one voted in their name. Maybe they did. I don't know. But
0: I love this idea that she's like, is this really even fraud at all? Maybe it's totally fine and we probably should have just accepted it. And then more illegal people can vote and that'll be totally fine too. Like, that's the extension of her thought. And what's amazing about it is it reminds me of any Instagram video or any sort of like TikTok video where someone pretends that they unwillingly do anything. I like my favorite ones is when someone eats unhealthy food when they were trying to eat healthy. Like, they're sitting in front of a salad and then a brick hits them in the face and they wind up eating a hamburger. There's versions of that out there. That's essentially what they're trying to say happened here. That a bunch of people who know they're not in this country with any right to be here accidentally voted. They got confused. They didn't know if maybe they were born an American citizen the whole time. And so they voted for that reason. Or they were, you know, shoved down a flight of stairs and fell into a voting booth and then cast a ballot and then left all by accident. It's incredible to hear them say this, but this is the version of trying to make anything make sense on their side, the moving the goalposts, as it's often called, because there's no other route forward for the left to defend this. This is obviously fraud, and it's entirely connected to what President Trump talked about last week that most broadcast news stations didn't even want to air. Here's Jake Tapper, though, which is even better. Like, this is a chef's kiss version of, is this even really a thing that's happening? Because why would anybody do it? Question. It's hilarious to hear them ask it and to wonder how they could possibly pretend to say these things authentically.
4: If you're in the country illegally and you get a letter saying that you can vote and you know you're not supposed to, not only you're not supposed to vote, you're not supposed to be there, why do you vote? Like, how do you get registered for a party?
0: Well, some of them why would you do any of that? I don't know. Here's the thing. The left is constantly promising the people who are here illegally a path to vote, a path to all kinds of stuff, and giving you free things along the way. One of the biggest reasons that the Biden open door policy was so detrimental, not just to our country, but to the Democratic Party, because it became something that they tried to ignore for as long as they could until inevitably they couldn't, because the totality of the American people said, we don't want this. The left-leaning voters, I always use it as an example because I lived there a long time. The South Side of Chicago, I was up in arms, angry about seeing an amount of money going to people who had no right to be here to like live in hotels and get free food. They thought that was insane. Parts of society that thought they're often been neglected themselves and want government handouts couldn't possibly fathom how other people with less right were getting them than they were, because at least they're American citizens. And I understood that. And that's what eventually made that topic such a big issue. And I think one of the big reasons that Trump did so well. It's one of a few, but I think it's honestly one of the main things that the conservative side of the aisle had such a definitive win on. And we're right back into this world of, well, why would they vote? They would vote because they want to be here and they don't want to have to leave. And your side let them in. And your side says they don't have to leave. Like, of course they do that. Who wouldn't? It's voting in self-interest. To be honest, I talk about this in another way. Whenever I have a conversation with people about why young individuals, young people, young voters often wind up voting Democratic. And you've probably heard the saying that when you're young, if you have a heart, you vote Democratic. And as you get older, if you have a brain, you vote Republican, you vote conservatively. But the thing is, more and more, the obvious version of trying to buy someone's vote is out there. If you have a student loan and you look at the two political parties and all the different things that you might say, you know what, I don't agree with them on this. They're kind of crazy. They're pretty communist. Like all the things you would normally hate, but you're 19, 20, 21, and maybe not worried about things the way you should be quite yet in life. You don't have a house. You don't have kids. It's just you, and you're just making your way at the beginning of your life. And one of the two political sides says, and by the way, all those loans you signed up for, boom, we're going to get rid of them. They're gone. You vote that way. You vote that way solely out of self-interest, and you don't really worry about anything else. It's the exact same thing with any ability for anyone in California or anywhere else to vote without the legal right to live in our country, to actually cast a ballot in an election would solely be for their own sake and their own benefit. So how do you not understand that, truthfully? And by the way, one other thing that I find funny, we talk about voting so often and passing the SAVE Act and voter ID being something that Americans all agree on. And this week, virally, people have been talking about how Olive Garden cards you if you get the pasta pass or whatever it's called, which is hilarious to me that you cannot have the pasta pass without a ID. And it's now become a thing. And the left is accusing the right of talking about stuff that's silly. And the right is accusing the left of easily misunderstanding how obvious a voter ID should be if Olive Garden uses it. But I do like this clip. It was put up by a lefty social media account, but it is yet another complaint about how crazy it is that we can't agree on if voter ID is racist or not, because the left claims it is in the world of voting in our elections. But a company that does not really make genuine Italian, this has come from an Italian. I like Olive Garden. If they're an advertiser of the show, I probably love Olive Garden. But it doesn't make, you know, genuine Italian food. I'll tell you that. And they understand the need to have an ID.
5: When you think about something like Save America, which is at the heart of democracy, just saying, show picture ID to vote. For God's sake, you can't go get pasta at Olive Garden without a picture ID. Why not be able to show a picture ID to vote?
0: Yeah, and I feel like the left's going to be like, you can't get unlimited pasta. you can go buy pasta without an ID, but it's not going to be unlimited unless you get the pasta pass and you throw that ID in there. This is amazing. And again, I would actually recommend, and I'm only doing this because I don't know why I go into my New York accent. I'm from Jersey. I'm an Italian from Jersey. But I'll tell you that you should really just go to like Little Italy, or you should go to an actual Italian restaurant to have some good Italian food. If you want to bring the family somewhere a little bit cheaper, sure, Olive Garden's the right bet. I don't think I'd ever be, I think I'd lose my Italian card if I bought the pasta pass. But I'm not sure. You guys can let me know. I'm happy to be told that I can have all the pasta I want, because guess what? I do have an ID. All right, quick break. A lot coming up. Craig Collins filling in on The Dana Show.
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0: It's his life mission to make bad decisions. It's time for Florida Man.
1: That's right. 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I love that Florida Man is as viral of a thing as it is, because I think any state where a guy gets in trouble who is a Florida man immediately makes sure that's in the headline, because they don't want any sort of, you know, blame for the insane person who did the insane thing. And I'm not sure if this is within the rules, but I think it is. The best Florida man story I saw this week has been a guy in New Jersey described as a Florida man who barricaded himself inside an RV in a Walmart parking lot. It's a real thing that happened. The dude at some point had an altercation with somebody else. He's 38 years old. As I said, he lives in Florida. He was in Jersey for some reason. He got inside a tan and green RV. Parked at the edge of the parking lot at a Walmart and had a standoff with the police. They assumed, and I think later confirmed, they had a bunch of weapons inside the RV. And by weapons, I don't mean the typical stuff. He had a flamethrower, among other things. I don't think he actually used it. And I do see that the end of this incident, he peacefully eventually exited the RV. I wonder how that goes. I've always kind of been curious. Like, of course, there's the crazy moment. And if you're police officers, you're dealing with all different kinds of mental health issues, and somebody's on the other side of an RV door. They got a flamethrower. They got tons of stuff. They're making all kinds of threats. And then eventually they just kind of get out. Like, it's the extended version of saying goodbye to someone and then walking in the same direction. Like, when that's awkward, but to a whole different degree, because you're getting out of the RV, you're getting arrested, and you're like, I'm sorry about the flamethrower thing. I didn't mean it. I'm glad I didn't hurt anybody. This is crazy, though, and the dude, again, is arrested and probably in a lot of trouble. I just love the fact that if it's a Florida man not in Florida, it's very much in the title and it's in the first sentence of the story that this guy is not one of us, wherever it is it's happening. A Florida man was accused of possessing 220 pounds of marijuana. He has been arrested. That's illegal there. Too bad he wasn't in a different state where it would have been probably fine. I doubt that much marijuana is okay, actually, but some of it would have been okay. But anyway, he seemed to be someone who was obviously dealing it. His name is James Craig. That's Craig is a last name. That's not me. That's some other dude. He is 46 years old, and 220 pounds sounds like a decent amount. You know, that's a bigger dude. And I was wondering, like, what other ways could I help you understand the amount of pot that was found with this guy? And so I Googled animals that weigh roughly 220 pounds. So I know some dudes do, but also Indo-Chinese tiger worth of pot was found. A mountain lion, a puma worth of pot was found. And then here's my two other favorite ones. A giant panda or an African elephant baby, not an actual elephant, the baby version. Those both weigh the same amount as the amount of marijuana this guy was caught in possession of. He's also in a decent amount of trouble. Again, depends on the state, man. If he had been in some other places, who knows how this would have gone. And then I saw another story out of Tampa where they were saying that a Florida man has left a bunch of crashed boats just in the water there, and that it's cost taxpayers since 2020 almost $400,000 for Florida to remove all of this dude's derelict boats that, again, are just like sunk and there. I don't understand how you get to that point as somebody. Like, you own the boat. Did you own it when it was broken? Did you accept that it was a fixer-upper and you weren't capable of actually fixing it up? Like, what's the road you go here? And then to have it happen multiple times, you would think at some point some member of his family would be like, you probably shouldn't own a boat anymore, man. You keep sinking them. But anyway, as I said, this guy is costing people a bunch of money. James Huckabee is the guy's name. He's 69 years old. 20 different violations for a number of boats, vessels, as they were called, that were just sunken on the side of the water that eventually somebody had to yank out of there. Again, for everybody's safety, this guy should go nowhere near a boat again for the rest of his life, to say the very least. They were all fixer-uppers, and he doesn't have a woman in his life to make him actually do the work. Quick break, a lot more. Greg Collins filling in.

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2: Indiana native Chase Briscoe has one win at Indianapolis in NASCAR's lower tier series, but to him, he's still looking for the full experience because his win came during COVID. Here's Chase Briscoe.
4: I don't know, it just felt different because it was during COVID and my family was 15 minutes down the road at my cousin's house, so I didn't really feel like I got to experience like what would have made winning at Indianapolis special for myself. You know, like when Tony won, like all of his family and friends were there, and that's what made it so special. I don't know. Hopefully I'll get that opportunity.
2: For Chase, being back home again in Indiana is real special.
4: There's just a different feeling whenever you go there. Just in general, I think as a race car driver, no matter where you're from, I think when you go to Indianapolis Motor Speedway, there's a different pressure and a feel about it. You want to perform there. It's one of the biggest stages. But, for myself, being from there and, being an hour away from there, it's really close to home. And I just get to race in front of so many people that don't really ever get to see me. And I don't know, I've talked to Tony even about it. I feel like Indianapolis or just Indiana in general, they just get behind their drivers so much when you're from there and who's your driver racing there. Where I feel like when we go to other tracks where the drivers from that state, it's not like that. So you just put a lot of pressure on yourself to go there and perform. And there's a lot of pride in being a Hoosier. So yeah, hopefully we can go there. I was talking to my grandma today. She's like, I hope you win next week. And we were joking. I was like, I would trade every win of my career just for one Brickyard win. So, it just means a lot to me. And hopefully, we can go there and do it.
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6: 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In the end, the pit strategy did not work out for Kyle Kirkwood. 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
8: Being low-tech is still something some people quietly take pride in. No constant texting, no GPS guiding every turn. It's less common now, but it still exists in the rhythm of everyday life. What often stands out in that same world is how wildlife continues to break into the news cycle. In a stream of headlines shaped by crime, scandal, and bad news, it's the simplest stories that tend to stay with people the longest. A moose wanders through Manchester as if it belongs there. Or orphaned bear cubs found along I-89 after a motor vehicle collision. Small moments, but the ones that draw attention. In rural and suburban New Hampshire, these sightings are not unusual. Bear, deer, moose, wild turkey, they move through the landscape whether noticed or not. What is ordinary in one place can feel extraordinary in another. Even in a fast world, wildlife still makes the news. And when it does, it often sticks.
7: Outdoor Almanac was brought to you by New Hampshire Fish and Game, connecting you to life outdoors.
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0: NASCAR. It's not just about driving fast and turning left. In the next hour, you will learn about its strategy, sheer determination, sponsorship, and the passion to win. Drivers want four tires and two cans of gas. Four and two. We will give you our version of four and two. Four gears of racing coverage and two Bobs. Bob Bianchi and Bob Bardas. They are the drivers of the number 1590 WSMN sponsored race team, giving you all the NASCAR information that you need to keep you on track and taking the green flag to the checkered flag. And now here's your hosts, Bob Bianchi and Bob Bardas.
1: And it is that time once again. Wednesday, July 22nd, 2026. Mr. Bianchi and myself, Bob Bardas, broadcasting live here in the showroom of Alan Mello Dodge, 13 Marmon Drive.
2: Surrounded by cars.
1: Yes.
2: And more coming in. I'm watching this fellow unload cars, and we had a little discussion about across the United States, the tens of thousands of cars that are delivered, how many of those guys fall off those trucks? They're up there way high, and there's not much to hold on to.
1: I'm amending the website. Have you fallen off a car transport truck? Were you properly trained? Were you tied in?
2: Yeah.
1: And while we're broadcasting on the on the radio side of life, we got some videos being recorded on the other side of the Jeep Willys from us. Here at Alan Mello Dodge are doing some of their promotional videos in English, Spanish, Portuguese.
2: In Portuguese.
1: Okay. It's all you. I got a little bit on the Spanish. I don't know Portuguese.
2: My grandmother, Carmen Gomez from Spain, used to love to go to Portugal. Piss people off. She was an irascible old gal.
1: Yes.
2: She very much so. But a very, very strict linguist. Oh my goodness. Never really taught any of myself and my brothers Spanish. And she was very strict in her language, just like some people are with English. If you're not using proper English and whatnot, she would correct you. But she was fluent in Spanish naturally, English, and Italian. And I have heard from those who are fluent speakers in that she did not have an accent in any one of them. My grandmother never had an accent when she spoke English.
1: You've told the story on air before that she was the translator for the state of Vermont.
2: She was, yes. And she was a big translator because she was as round as she was tall. She was a presence in the room. Oh, God bless her. God bless her. Yes. My poor mom. She was, both of my parents were only children, but Josefina Gomez was supposed to stay home and take care of her mother her whole life. And unfortunately, she brought home that little skinny Italian kid from across the tracks. Thus, it turned out all right because he gave her three boys. So it kind of came out good on the other end. So.
1: Yes.
2: But there was a very pretty gal here recording some videos to do some promotional for those of Spanish speaking and Portuguese speaking. So everybody gets a chance. If you buy a new car here in the month of July.
1: Another week left in this contest.
2: You buy a new car here, you're entered automatically into a drawing for $7,500 cash. Cash on the barrel head, as they say.
1: And your odds of winning are limited to the total number of people that bought a new car at Alan Mello Dodge during the month of July.
2: Yeah. So that's pretty exciting. I'm kind of curious to find out if we can have the winner online.
1: Sure.
2: Or on the show.
1: Sure.
2: We don't know when they're actually pulling it. But give a call down here and talk to Joshua, and he'll set you up.
1: The lot has a lot more cars, trucks, and Jeeps in it. We've talked in the past. There used to be five cars here in the showroom. And earlier this spring, they moved a handful of cars out. I thought they were doing like an employee appreciation type party or luncheon because there were tables set out and there was a reconfiguration and there was a lot of balloons and whatnot. So I think there was some type of event here. And then only two cars came back into the showroom, and then desks, chairs, computers, and whatnot got set up. So they have obviously done an internal expansion of staff, and that is noticeable as well in the amount of inventory here in the lot, as well as the Allen Mello overflow lot that is up on DW Highway. I see a lot of Wranglers in every style and color up there.
2: Shape, size, style, configuration.
1: Two-door, four-door, Gladiator. Yeah.
2: Configurations all over. And I did, yes, I did hear some plannings out here, another, maybe another office out here too.
1: Okay.
2: So things are hopping down here. And that must mean one thing. It's a good place to buy a car or a truck. Yep. I do know they're the number one Ram truck dealer in New England. So they're pushing some good deals. And I believe they're one of the last family-owned, or I should say single-family-owned dealership down here. I know there's some families that own all kinds of dealerships, but Allen Mello Jr. is still walking the grounds. I saw him today when we set up.
1: Yeah,
2: we saw him set up. So, and every Wednesday we're here seeing how things are going and progressing while we do our show. A lot of fun.
1: Absolutely.
2: It's always good when you hang around new vehicles.
1: I thought you were going to say hanging around lawyers, but no.
2: No. No.
1: Okay.
2: Yeah.
1: Just checking.
2: Yep.
1: Just checking.
2: Yep.
1: All right, Mr. Bianchi, we'll give you a quick rundown of the news. We had no O'Reilly race this past weekend. The O'Reilly series will be back on track when we head to the Brickyard. We're going to Indianapolis Motor Speedway this weekend for the 2.5-mile rectangle. We'll talk about that a little bit later, but as we're recapping, there was no O'Reilly Series race last weekend. We had the Trucks and the Cup Series both at the 0.6th mile of North Wilkesboro, and then we had IndyCar as well. So on Saturday afternoon, we saw Lane Riggs in the Craftsman Truck Series on the pole and taking stage one. Ty Majeski wins stage two. Chandler Smith got his ninth career win, leading 105 of the 250 laps. He has gone back-to-back consecutive years winning North Wilkesboro. Your pole sitter, Lane Riggs, finished in second. SVG, yes, Shane Van Gisbergen getting more time on the oval, got a third-place finish in the Truck Series. Christian Eckes, Landon Lewis, I want to talk about him in a minute, finished in fifth. Gio Ruggiero, Chase Elliott, Stuart Friesen, Corey Heim, and Ty Majeski complete your top 10 for the Craftsman Truck Series at North Wilkesboro. Landon Lewis, fifth place finish in a Chevrolet. He's only running a part-time schedule. And it's my understanding, I think this is now, what, five races for him for the season, three top fives.
2: Yeah, he's pretty good. Real young guy and running for, sounds like.
1: Yeah, don't.
2: My
1: yeah.
2: typical. Gee, Willikers.
1: Nice Motorsports.
2: Nice Motorsports. Nice Motorsports has this reputation of taking young drivers, giving them an opportunity, and they make the best of it. Ross Chastain probably being one of the most famous ones right now, but they're just one of these teams. Of course, this is the, I guess you could say it, the entry level for National Touring Series, and it gives an excellent opportunity for, if you've got a good driving record in your short tracks and in these other different series and whatnot, they give a lot of these young drivers an opportunity. And it's not easy to do that when your trucks are there every week. Whoever's driving them, it changes. And that was one of the questions that the crew chief for that particular truck was asked, is that would it be easier to have one driver all year? He said, absolutely. But the way things are, this is how we operate this particular team, and it gives an opportunity. And I don't see any problem with that. I think it's really neat, and it's the ability for young talent. We know it's very hard to get into this national touring series type deal because it's just like Major League Baseball and football and all these other. It's very hard to get to that top level. And especially at this level of racing, whether you're talking IndyCar, NASCAR, any of the top three series of NASCAR, Formula One, you're talking a very, very, very, very small minority of the people in this world that are doing this. Now, are there people out there in the population that could do just as well given the same training experience? Probably. But you never know if you're good at something if you've never done it. Let's face it. This is just the way of the world. These people have put in the time, the effort, and the sacrifice. Most all of these people, now outside of those that are offspring of said drivers or whatnot, they got a little bit of a head start because they're already in there. They've been around. You're talking to some of these drivers, I don't think there's anybody on the Cup Series that actually ran at North Wilkesboro before. I mean, this was 30 years ago.
1: Right.
2: I don't think there was anybody in the Cup Series that's old enough. Denny's the oldest one right now.
1: Denny is the oldest.
2: And I don't think he was old enough then to be even running.
1: No, he didn't come in the series till like 03 or 04.
2: Yeah. So to realize that these guys are, as children, like Ryan Blaney,
1: Chase Elliott
2: and those, as children saw North Wilkesboro. They went with their parents and they were there at North Wilkesboro, but nobody ever ran there. But they did have the head start because they were there. But you take somebody, let's take William Byron, for example. He thought racing on iRacing was really neat, and he became very talented at that. And then he talked to his parents and said, gee, wouldn't it be neat if we got a Legends car? I don't think he was in karts at all. I think he went right to Legends cars. Showed some talent. Okay, and then they progressed up from there. You know, who knows Joe Schmo on the street that could have had the same opportunity? Maybe it would be just as good. Maybe they would have found somebody even better. But it's just, it's a similar thing I saw in the fire service. So many children, offspring of firefighters, get into the fire service. Why? Because they have that exposure to it. And my son had nothing to do with it. But a lot of sons and some daughters, yeah, they see it in the family. They continue that on. I mean, I'm third generation. I was third generation of fire service. My grandfather and my father and then myself.
1: And if memory serves, Chief Buxton is fifth generation.
2: Oh,
1: and
2: his, be, yeah.
1: And his son is sixth generation on and presently with Natural Fire Rescue.
2: And I knew a few of those generations. I knew Steve's grandfather and obviously his father and him. Well, of course, Steve and his brother,
1: Robbie.
2: I don't know if anybody else calls him Robbie but me, but we all were hired at the same time in Nashville, but we came from different places. Steve came from Londonderry. Rob and I were in Hudson. And in fact, I probably wouldn't have left Hudson if it wasn't for him encouraging me to get out of purgatory. But that always gets Mr. Lawrence upset.
1: Yeah.
2: Just poke the bear once in a while.
1: Yes.
2: He pokes back too.
1: Yes. But, yeah. So Landon Lewis, another three top fives, I think one top 10. I don't remember.
2: Yeah, just
1: and
2: really
1: the, and his there. Worst place finish in the five races he's run is 14th.
2: Yeah. He's
1: this. And we're earmarking some names and we're going to keep track of, we've seen this in the past.
2: If you see his rookie card, pick it up.
1: Yeah. Landon Lewis was, I don't want to say discovered, but as you often say, if it's not a familial relation, it's a seasoned driver who sees something in young talent that brings him in. Ron Hornaday has brought Landon Lewis here to the Truck Series.
2: And I think we've lost count of the number of racers who have slept on Ron Hornaday's couch. Because it's not easy breaking into this. No. A couple of guys from Thunder Road pulled up boots and moved down to North Carolina. Now they're back. I know one of the gentlemen was the interior guy for RCR.
1: Okay.
2: You know, for Richard Childress Racing. And they do some late model races and whatnot. And sometimes it just doesn't work out. It's the old saying that Bill Elliott said, it's all about timing and circumstances. And sometimes it works out, sometimes it doesn't. I can't remember the crew chief that was being interviewed a couple weeks ago, and they said, just what you wanted to do in life? No idea. No idea that's what he wanted to do in life. He wasn't exposed. His family wasn't into racing or in the industry at all, and was in college, engineering school, and somehow just kind of gravitated towards it. You know, and sometimes that's just the way life leads you.
1: You and I in radio.
2: Yeah.
1: Right? We had no expectation. This
2: and
1: is
2: here
1: where
2: we are.
1: Headed.
2: Yeah.
1: 10 years later in the showroom of Alan Mello Dodge.
2: We can't even call ourselves professional because we don't get paid. In fact, it costs us more money. But yeah, hey, if you're a young person out there and you don't know what you want to do, go out and do something. Go out and work, because you never know where life is. Sitting on your fanny, not doing anything, playing video games, probably isn't going to lead you to the promised land at all. Get out there and start doing something. So it's definitely worthwhile. Again, I got into fire service. I knew about it from my father. I never really thought about doing it as a career. I mean, my father was a call firefighter. My grandfather was a call firefighter in Montpelier. But when I graduated from college, I was living at home for 9 months before I went on to do my master's work. I was working for a construction company. Building next door caught on fire. My father and the crew from Bristol came over to Franklin, and I went over and talked to my dad, and he says, hey, take these two air bottles and go up that ladder and give them to the guys on the roof. I did. How'd that go? All right. Okay, take these two up there. And it was a 40-foot tormentor ladder, one that has the guide poles on it. He's, how'd you do on that? Well, you asked me to take them up there. I took them up. Okay. And that's how I got involved. And when I was at Clark University, I started applying to fire departments. Ended up in Hudson. So,
1: you do a 40-foot ladder now with those knees?
2: No. Me and ladders don't get along. It's not knees plural, just one. This
1: it's
2: thing.
1: It's all
2: that's,
1: a matter of
2: oh,
1: time.
2: Yeah, it's just it's ugly. It's ugly. Yeah. I got more scars than a boxer on my knee on this one. Yeah. The other one's very good looking.
1: Well, you got a few years on me, and with that, you've seen the video. I still have a little flexibility.
2: I was thinking it's kind of like the doughboy that's just tumbling around. Yes.
1: Yes. New York cousins were in town last week. Spent time on the beach. Had a good time with them. Fireworks, family dinner night, all that. I got challenged by an 8-year-old that said, "You're too old to do somersaults."
2: Yeah, but I noticed you had a big old mattress on the floor.
1: That was the inside cheetah. Day during the
2: during the rainstorm.
1: No, Wednesday or Thursday when we had
2: the smoke.
1: The smoke came through, the heat advisory, too hot on the beach. We'll keep everybody in for at least the better part of the afternoon. Yep. So how do you entertain a couple of 7 and 8-year-olds that are at the beach that want to be outside, but you're inside? Yeah. You put the mattresses on the living room floor. You roll streaming cartoons or whatever for them and wound them up with a little bit of sugar till they crash. But, yeah, they are not going to trash talk me. And, yes, you saw the video. I'm still able to do somersaults. Nothing broke. Tuck the chin. Yeah, roll the wrist.
2: You did. Yes, you did. Yeah. Yep. You still got your tumbling.
1: Yeah. Yeah. And I have to re-up my fitness protection program because I've been doing a lot of walking, which I have to do. We joke about, but I have to walk.
2: Yes, you do.
1: As part of my DNA and genetic makeup.
2: If I walked as much as you do, not only is my knee the size of my thigh, it would be outgrow my thigh.
1: Yes. Yes, but I hopped on the Bianchi pedal bike and got some mileage in last week.
2: I'm assuming the inner tube stayed inflated.
1: Yeah, because now the proverbial joke of how many lawyers does it take to change a light bulb, I now asked you, how many lawyers does it take to change a bicycle tube? Well,
2: apparently one, but did somebody hold the bike for you?
1: No.
2: No?
1: No.
2: All by your lonesome?
1: I could not
2: I'm
1: fill
2: so
1: up
2: proud.
1: The tire. I needed assistance to fill up the tire, only to find out that there was a split in the tube. But I took the tire off, replaced said tube, and some reassembly required.
2: You took the axles out. All you have to do is loosen them up, and the thing pops right out.
1: It's all done. But it's all back.
2: When you were describing that to me, it didn't surprise me one bit.
1: Nope. And no parts were left over. So, and I'm continuing to operate it. So, yes. But all of a sudden, I'm laughing going,
2: yeah,
1: boy, I'm working an awful lot, a lot of miles here at Hampton Beach that Mr. Bianchi, as part of his fitness protection, would not be doing.
2: That's why I have an electric bike now.
1: Yes.
2: Helps me with the hills. Because actually, bike riding is much better on the knees than it is walking and running. But you can keep that bike right in your garage.
1: Okay.
2: Because now I have a little extra room to hang my other bike. Ay, running out of room. So.
1: Yes. New York cousins are back in New York. I will see them again for Christmas Eve. And that,
2: Christmas Eve at the Bartai Ranch in...
1: Yes.
2: Where is it? It's not Poughkeepsie. No.
1: The Albany-Troy area.
2: Albany-Troy area. Yeah.
1: Area. Yes.
2: My old...
1: Unless I see them, I don't know if I'm going to make a run out for Saratoga. The Thoroughbreds are running in the month of August. They're in... All the horses we saw at Kentucky Derby and the graded stakes leading up to the Derby will, and those jockeys will, and trainers and owners will be at Saratoga for the month of August. So I might have to swing a leg over a motorcycle and make a pilgrimage.
2: It's a long ride.
1: What? Oh, 4 hours well, yeah. over, 4 hours watching the races, 4 hours back.
2: So which bike can you take? The sport bike or the cruiser?
1: I'll probably do the cruiser on that, unless you want to go and undertake that. Yeah, he wins.
2: I think that
1: he's
2: would be
1: wincing,
2: a little
1: folks.
2: Bit much. Yeah,
1: that would be a lot for you.
2: That would be a lot of drive.
1: We might have to do an overnight if you go, but yeah, we might be able to find.
2: That would be a long. That's a long trip.
1: Yep.
2: We'll go up to Loudon or something, but 4 hours out, just driving out there. I don't mind it when you drive it when we drive in the Red Challenger. That's okay because I can just sit there and watch the world go by.
1: Yep.
2: Very fast.
1: Yes.
2: Very fast.
1: Yes.
2: Sunday.
1: Truck race Saturday. Chandler Smith, 9th career win Sunday at the 6/10 of a mile at North Wilkesboro. Ryan Blaney on the pole. Ty Gibbs getting stage one. Joey Logano taking stage two. And Joey Logano getting his first win on the season led 323 of the 450 laps. 323 of 450. Denny Hamlin, Chase Briscoe, Ty Gibbs. Huh, I just mentioned SVG on an oval in a truck on Saturday with a third-place finish. Now he gets a fifth-place finish on the ovals.
2: Pretty darn snappy, I would say.
1: Bubba Wallace in sixth. That was the last car on the lead lap. Then Brad Keselowski in seventh. Todd Gilliland for Front Row Motorsports in eighth. Daniel Suarez for Spire. And Ryan Preece for RFK completes your top 10. Your pole sitter, Ryan Blaney, ended up with an 11th place finish.
2: And why was that? Because he was too fast on pit road. Oh, that's got to burn you. Because he had qualified top spot. And then they had to change, I believe, the steering rack. Short track is no place you want without power steering. And that relegated, that's what NASCAR terms as unapproved adjustments or work on the car. And this is just to, I don't know, level the playing field, so to speak, because some people say, yeah, but it's just a mechanical thing. Yeah.
1: Yeah.
2: Well, these guys are larcenous to the nth degree, so they would figure out something every race to do something with the car. So he had to go to the back of the field, and he made his way back up. He was back in the top 10, I think, by the second start of the second stage or somewhere in there. And somewhere in the second stage, I believe, he had his speeding penalty. And
1: yeah, Finn got 8 points on stage two, Ryan Blaney did.
2: Yeah, so he had made him – he made up. How much do you hear these guys talk? You can't pass. You can't pass. You can't pass. Well, we've got several examples every week of somebody that passed an awful lot of cars. And he did pass an awful lot of cars again, twice.
1: Yep.
2: Started at the back of the field, passed everybody, got up, had a, like I said, was in eighth.
1: Given the pole, but ended up back.
2: Yeah.
1: Starting
2: and,
1: in
2: and
1: the
2: then,
1: back.
2: Then. Yeah. Come back up through the field again to finish 11th, which salvaged a pretty good day. So, yeah, there was a lot of passing. But a lot of graybeards talk about NASCAR ain't what it used to be. Oh, it's not as good as it used to be. And these are the same people who say, oh, that was a boring race. There was no competition for the lead, which really there was, because Denny was really chasing down Joey Logano. I thought it was a competitive race. I thought it was interesting. But that.

0: Sure, because I know there's a lot of nostalgia to see it. Am I now putting, in my opinion, North Wilkesboro in the camp of 3 years? Yes. We did it with certain exhibition races. We've done it with the Chicago Street Course. We did it with Bristol Dirt. You have saturation, oversaturation of tracks in that particular area. And I think grandstands are 35,000, maybe 40,000, give or take. So if you now want to take a child or a grandchild to the track that you grew up with and have a feel good nostalgia moment, I'm all for it. To me, I could find a lot of other tracks that I would rather see NASCAR at than at a basically a half mile short track.
1: There are a lot of NASCAR fans that enjoy short track racing, and the hallmark of short track racing is the quintessential beating and banging, where you have cars pushing and shoving, and
0: you got to move them to gain a position.
1: And
0: payback is coming.
1: You know, it's kind of like a physical contest, like a football game. You know, you push and you shove. You're not going to get that at Wilkesboro. North Wilkesboro is a wide track for the mm-hmm. size it is wide. So I enjoyed that. But if you actually physically go there, you're very intimate to the racing. It's just like Martinsville. You're very close to the racing. And I think you feel the speed more there than you would at a bigger track where they are going faster. But like I've said 1,000 times before, it's not a how fast can you go race. It's getting accomplished before everybody else. And that's the difference. I do believe that you're right in the fact that after probably 3 years, I'm sure it'll be back next year as a points race. But I think after about 3 years of that, I think the nostalgia and the product just won't carry it. And it'll probably fall back to maybe the All-Star. I don't think it's going to be abandoned. I really don't. The one thing that
0: you use that as the exhibition track.
1: Well, again, I think that's valid. You certainly can't do the opening season exhibition because it's just too cold. We learned that at Bowman Gray this year. We could do that for an All-Star race. It's close enough. Several people had called in and suggested that you do your All-Star race there because you're not running the whole field for one. Two, as we have done in the past. Two, it's close by to Charlotte, and that hub of racing, so you're not traveling a long way. Somebody could go there, enjoy an All-Star event or whatever you want to call it at North Wilkesboro, but you still could go down and see the Coke 600, which is a one of the most prominent races on the schedule. What bothered me, not necessarily all the nostalgic replays and the looking back and all this, it was Dale Jr.
0: saved North Wilkesboro.
1: Dale Jr. Now I give him credit. He took a track that was really falling down, wanted to bring it back so that they could scan it for iRacing and have it on the iRacing schedule so that when iRacing came in, they would be able to go around. They had volunteers, firefighters, and people in the community, everything. They had all kinds of people there, DPW people. They cleaned it all up on the track surface, and then they scanned the track surface every square inch. And he was telling Marcus, we got to get back here. We got to get back here. Marcus says, yep, I know. We got to get back there. Well, then the zombie apocalypse hit, and then the government felt guilty for shutting us all down and decided, here's a boatload of money. We just wheeled in 4,000 wheelbarrows full of $1,000 bills, and here, you do what you want with it. $22 million was the reason.
0: From the government to North Carolina.
1: No, that was from the government to North Wilkesboro. Through SMI, and of course SMI put dollars in there too. But without that $22 million of ours, taxpayers, which again I don't have a problem with, but we can't gloss that over and say it was just a time for it to come back and all this glowing things about nostalgia and all that.

0: No, the only reason it came back is that a pot of gold was found at the end of the rainbow. That's why it moved forward. It was always on Marcus Smith's back burner, but they were not going to spend the quantum dollars it would take to bring that track back to prominence. And I'm happy for it. That's fine. It just bothered me that none of these retrospectives in any way mentioned your tax dollars helped bring this back. And there it was. And of course, you remember the problem they had. The grandstands were falling down, the buildings were falling down. They had this huge cavern underneath the grandstands
1: Yes.
0: that they felt maybe was a secret area for a still, or because there's rumors there. Of course, the thing's filled with bees. And they bring in the exterminators. They try to kill them off. They keep coming back. They were zombies. They couldn't kill them off.
1: Oh, man. Bad dad jokes.
0: Thought that was pretty good, actually. So, but yeah, the people that went there had very few complaints. I heard quite a few callers say that they were very specific on parking. When you got your tickets, I think
1: Signed you a
0: they
1: lot.
0: assigned you a lot, and then they had transport buses to get people around. The concessions were ample, so that they had enough food and drink for people. And again, you're only talking 30 to 35,000 people, and I know that sounds like a lot of people, but for most tracks, that's not a lot. New Hampshire, I don't even know what New Hampshire holds anymore.
1: 60 and change.
0: 60,000, somewhere in that ballpark. So,
1: Grandstands.
0: yeah, in the grandstands, anyways, because you have
1: Backstretch is different. Pits are different.
0: the infield itself's got to be close to 10 or 20,000 people by the time you're done. There's so many people there, it's ridiculous. So, I think it's a neat experience. In some ways, I'd kind of like to go down there as a press member because you can get really on top of the racing. The guys from PRN were talking about this is the closest they are to any track on their circuit. Generally, they're up on a roof. In New Hampshire, they're Pat Patterson is at the top of the stands off of turn four. He's a long ways away. Or is he on that platform? No, actually, he's on that sun deck that they made out by, between turn three and four. You're removed from the track to a certain degree. So in North Bowsboro, I'm probably 50 feet away from the track. He's up on a roof, but he's very close to the action.
1: No tunnel.
0: And there is no tunnel. No, they
1: So
0: it
1: it's Hotel California. You can check out, but you
0: you
1: can
0: can
1: never
0: you can
1: leave.
0: never
1: So
0: yeah,
1: any of
0: you're
1: those
0: stuck.
1: drivers that did not complete all 450 circuits and were out early had to wait till the
0: Then
1: end
0: he's
1: of the
0: yeah, you
1: race.
0: might as well take out an easy chair or a lawn chair and sit down and have a soda and wait for the end of the race. I think that's the no, Martinsville doesn't have
1: Tunnel either.
0: tunnel in Bristol. Doesn't Bristol have a pedestrian?
1: Yes, and the Bristol, yeah, there's a configuration with Bristol in turn four for
0: Yeah.
1: you to exit out by the grandstands. Yeah.
0: Yeah, but that's just for pedestrian. You can't, it's not driving. They have to
1: Right.
0: drive the trucks have to drive down over the track, which when they had remember when they had the dirt track,
1: Yeah.
0: they had a hard time getting traction up the hills there. But yeah, North Wilkesboro up in the
1: And I'm thinking now
0: up in the
1: Dover as well. Dover does not have a.
0: Dover has a pedestrian bridge up and
1: Correct.
0: over,
1: What
0: but
1: I'm saying
0: not
1: for
0: you
1: the
0: can't
1: trucks.
0: drive
1: I'm
0: out. Yeah,
1: thinking
0: the
1: I'm now
0: trucks have to
1: doing
0: stay, yeah.
1: tracks that you cannot leave for 400, Alex.
0: Yep, right. So we have a great song that goes with our North Wilkesboro weekend. See
1: Oh
0: if
1: boy.
0: see if this works.
1: Bianchi playing DJ.

0: Where did you find that one, Mr. Bianchi?
1: The YouTube is a very spectacular place.
0: Running moonshine on Highway 9. Who sings it?
1: I don't know who the heck sings this darn thing.
0: Originally, I don't
1: retro
0: know.
1: Retro rockabilly music. That's kind of a...
0: Okay.
1: And then, of course, the video that goes along with it has a bunch of images of people racing in 50s
0: running
1: vintage
0: moonshine
1: cars.
0: Yep. On Highway 9.
1: So that, you know, North Wilkesboro up in that area, that was moonshine territory. And of course the roots of NASCAR go back to the likes of Junior Johnson and whatnot, running shine and souping up their cars and outrunning the police that stuff. So it's kind of, it's fun to go back in the nostalgia. But as you had said, I think it's got a lifespan. I don't see it going away. I really don't. But I will it stay on the schedule as a points race? I don't know.
0: Yeah, last year it was the location for the All-Star race.
1: Yeah, we did the All-Star race. At least 2 years, wasn't it?
0: I think so.
1: Yeah. And because I remember the first year it rained like the second coming of Noah, and it was mud all over the place. Who was I talking to? Oh, my goodness. I was talking to a friend of mine that went to Chicago, took their motorhome out there, and got buried in a field. They made their way out, obviously. But, yeah, it was really, really something. So, it was Dave Daniels. Dave Daniels used to be the manager of 106 Race Park, if anybody remembers that, up in Penacook. Dave's doing well. Had some health issues, but doing well. He and his wife are going to be going on a world cruise. Not a world cruise. Down around the Cape of Hope, down underneath South America during the winter, which is summer down there. As much as summer as you get down there, getting that close to the tip of the South Pole there. So. Yeah, it was good to catch up with him today.
0: Nice.
1: You just never know who's going to call you outside of all the scam calls. But all in all, it was interesting hearing the reaction to the race. Most people liked the nostalgia. We went back. We went back to something that got shut off. But there was a lot of people said, it's not a very exciting race. But
0: that's the camp I'm in.
1: Yeah.
0: And oftentimes you would say to me, I don't understand why you don't like short track. Well, in the 90s, if I'm rooting for whatever driver I am and there's only six drivers on the lead lap, your guy might be out. I mean, this is exactly what happened to NASCAR that we've talked about. You watch the first 50 laps, you go cut the grass, you take a nap, you come back, you look, my driver's 3, 4, 5 laps down on short tracks. There's no double wide restarts. There's no lucky dog. There's no putting them back on. So I'm like, but when I don't like the short tracks because now my guy is out. My second favorite is out. My third favorite's out. And I'm only rooting for the six people. And there's still the difference between Logano winning back to Bubba was 15 seconds. So other than Denny Hamlin looking to pass Logano, there's no competition in comparison in the 90s when I'm watching super speedways, mile and a half tracks, 2 mile tracks, California, Michigan, things of that sort. The guy who's in 30th could be leading next time by the Daytona Tri-Oval.
1: Well, the guy leading could be
0: in the sucker hole going to 30th.
1: But when you're at a super speedway. But in the 90s, the same thing happened on the mile and a half, though.
0: Right.
1: Quite honestly.
0: That was a little later, but yes.
1: Because there wasn't the parity in the teams that you have nowadays. That's why it frustrates me. I don't know. It was on Facebook. There's a New England racer guys or whatever.
0: You're looking at me and, hey.
1: I realize that. You've been Facebook free for... Well, how many years now?
0: I just hit my anniversary. Hi, I'm Bob, and I've been Facebook free since July of 2020. 6 years without that idiocracy.
1: Well, when I read the post from the museum, there's some other stuff that comes up, mostly all racing related. But there was this New England group. I don't know who they are. I don't know who writes it. They certainly write about a lot of other tracks, but it was typical gray beard diatribe about money. You can't build a car in your garage and go cup racing. You can't do all the cars are alike. It's all IROC. You can't do, there's no innovation, et cetera, et cetera, et cetera. And it's frustrating to me that attitude persists out there. But when they hearken back to the good old days, what we saw Sunday is the good old days.
0: And I'm glad it's the old days.
1: And they're the ones that are going to complain that, well, that race didn't have much going on. Well,
0: that's what you wanted.
1: That's what you wanted. And there was, it made one statement. I went back and watched old races. Did you go back and Chocolate no. Myers is very adamant about this. Don't go back and watch the quote special races unquote. Go back and watch every race in, let's say,
0: July of 1989.
1: No, yes. The whole year, the whole season. Watch the whole season and tell me how competitive it was when Dale Earnhardt wins the championship essentially two races before the end and whatnot. So we are in, think about it. Tyler Reddick won the first five races of the year.
0: We had him crown the championship. We had his name on the trophy.
1: I certainly crowned it. I didn't think he was going to be overtaken for the quote, regular season championship, which I hate calling it that, but he certainly was going to end the regular season on top of the heap. What happened? Well, there's some parity out there. Now, granted, they're all Toyota teams. Toyotas seem to have their poop in a group. Of course, the last two races have been Ford, and the Fords seem to have a short track package that's pretty good, and we've got a few tracks coming up. So I think there's always that possibility. I still have the fear that we're not going to go to the last race not knowing who your champion is. I just have a
0: I have the same fear, and part of me has the curmudgeon smirk going, I hope we crown a champion the second week of October in the last three or four races, because I was not in favor of the recalculation of the points like we were now. I like the elimination because I had to watch every single race, every single stage, every single lap down to, what were we, 12 or 14 consecutive years. You had to watch the final lap of the final race in order to crown a champion. And I did not like in the 90s that, sure, some seasons were exciting because you were there, but you had a champion. Oh, and 40 laps to go. Joe Schmo is the champion for 1900 and something something. And I didn't like that. So the same reason I don't like six cars on lead lap, I don't want a champion crowned in October.
1: Yep.
0: And well, if it is because I want to be the guy on the radio with the big dose of, I told you so, change it back.
1: What? Okay, we've run at Martinsville this year, and I haven't looked at I was just thinking that now. There were more than five or six cars on the lead lap. There's quite a few. And what's the difference is the cautions. We just didn't have that many cautions outside of the stage breaks and a couple of spins. That was it.
0: To me, because Martinsville is, you are lined up nose to tail, and you're beating and banging on the bumper in front of you while your bumper's getting tattooed as well. Versus
1: it's one line, opposed to...
0: you can't pass.
1: Yeah.
0: And versus North Wilkesboro is what, 35 or 40 feet wider than, and as such, you could now have two or three different lanes.
1: Well, and that was a big difference between the two tracks. They're both similar in a way, though. Martinsville's a little tighter.
0: I will negotiate with you, Bianchi. Let's get rid of one Martinsville and we can keep North Wilkesboro.
1: Honestly, it wouldn't bother me, really, to tell you the truth. But if you're selling out, well, Martinsville has a lot more capacity than North Wilkesboro, but if you're selling out your races, it means that, you know, there's people out there like that. And I know you don't like it, but there's an awful lot of people that really do.
0: In the same way, there's a lot of sellouts for the heavy metal bands that you don't understand. That's right. And I go, a lot of people like it.
1: But I don't tell them they should shut it down. Just wear your earplugs and grin and bear it. Let's see. Let's go back to North. Let's go back to Martinsville and get the results from Martinsville. Who was on the lead
0: this year,
1: lap?
0: Right? You're not doing
1: this
0: a
1: year. No, just,
0: you're not
1: no,
0: doing
1: just
0: a Sherman in the Wayback Machine, are you? March 29th.
1: If I can get it to come up, the internet seems to be bucking me right now. But if we can remember, Chase Elliott, who does have a tendency to run very well at Martinsville, won the race. And for whatever reason, it does not want to come up. I'm going to Racing Reference here. I could probably get the same thing from... NASCAR.com is a horrible website, by the way. It is pretty bad. So, who is on the lead laps? We are all the way down to 19th place. Chris Buescher was the first car a lap down.
0: In March of this year. At a comparable size half mile track.
1: But I think the difference is the number of cautions and the fact that you can't as easy go out and around somebody, let's put it that way, because of the relatively long straightaways for the size of the track, and then your tight U-turn. So you're just making U-turn.
0: Yeah, you got two 800-mile straightaways with a couple of connectors.
1: Yeah, so we had how many flights? One, two, three, four, five. Five yellers, and as Ken Squire always said, the most exciting part of a race is the beginning of the race, restarts, and the checkered flag. Other than that, it's, in cup racing at least, it's a marathon. You have to gauge your speed or your competitiveness at this particular time. Can I maintain that? And some of the best racers out there, Mark Martin, was fabulous about that. He says, okay, at the beginning of a tire run, okay, go ahead, have your ball, and I'll see you in a couple, 20 or 30 laps, and then he'd be passing them. Shane Van Gisbergen is known for being able to, quote, save his tires, unquote. If you run your tires very hard, you can go very fast, but they're not going to last very long. They're going to wear away, and then you're not going to have the tires at the end. There's a big difference, and we heard this Sunday, about a long-run car and a short-run car. Who has a long-run car in a race like we had Sunday is probably going to come out pretty good. And generally...
0: Penske is the name that comes to mind this past weekend.
1: Yes, but generally... Denny has wonderful long run cars. That's been his hallmark most of the time this year.
0: Right. So. JGR finished second, third, and fourth. But as we've talked, you had Penske. Cendric was up front, but I don't think had the box score finish that was indicative. He was running the Rusty Wallace throwback paint scheme.
1: Old Midnight.
0: Yes.
1: Yes. Dark blue, or dark black with the gold lettering, and they used to call it, he had won a lot of races with that car.
0: The number
1: of
0: two.
1: Of course, it was Miller or Miller Lite? I can't remember.
0: Miller Genuine Draft.
1: Oh, Miller Genuine Draft. And, of course, Freightliner was the, but it looked pretty authentic.
0: Yeah, because it had the same color and the same number, right? Part of my throwback. You got to have the same color the same number. Right, you want to change Freightliner for Miller. I get it, because that's your current day sponsor, but you can't have, I ran a black car with a gold number two, but I didn't have a number two. I ran the, number such and such but that's a throwback to Rusty. No, it's not.
1: So you see the peanut gallery is
0: no, I did not. I'm not looking at my phone.
1: So okay. Johnny is talking about average speed of the race at Martinsville was a blazing 88 miles per hour. That's still too many cautions. Count caution speed. Give me a break.
0: Well, we're counting minutes. We got to throw it back to Art Colvin, our producer today in the turret at 196 Main Street. Give you a top of the hour news. Bianchi, throw your arm out the window. We're going to pit lane. And after a few minutes of news, Arthur will send it back to Mr. Bianchi and myself, Bob Barnes, broadcasting live here in the showroom of Alan Mello Dodge. It's the Bob's Racing Report on WSMN 1590 AM, 95.3 FM.

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1: 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Rookies reported to camp yesterday for the New England Patriots. The veterans are set to report on Friday. The Patriots are scheduled for a preseason game in just a couple of weeks. They'll play August 13th when they host the Indianapolis Colts. The Boston Red Sox were rained out yesterday against the Baltimore Orioles. The Red Sox are back in action today. They'll play a day-night doubleheader to make up yesterday's game. Jake Bennett will get the start in game number one for the Red Sox. He's 5-3 on the season. The Boston Red Sox are currently 51-48 on the year. Red Sox have won 14 consecutive games entering today's doubleheader. 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
5: Two-time NASCAR O'Reilly Auto Parts Series winner Taylor Gray will remain with Joe Gibbs Racing through the 2027 season. The 21-year-old Denver, North Carolina native is in his second full season driving for the team in their number 54 car and is currently 12th in the O'Reilly standings, heading to the Indianapolis Motor Speedway this weekend. He has two wins in the series, including a victory this year at the Kansas Speedway back in April. And Gray will be one of 38 drivers entered for this Saturday's race in Indianapolis. Chase Elliott and Ross Chastain will be among the Cup Series regulars, also part of Saturday's field. I'm Kyle Rickey. This is NASCAR Hot Pass on the Motor Racing Network.
11: Mark Jane's Davey Hamilton recapping the Borchetta Bourbon Music City Grand Prix presented by Only Bulls at Nashville Super Speedway. And good things come to those who wait, Davey. We waited for a long time on Sunday. Things finally washed out, and we got to race day Monday afternoon. And Kyle Kirkwood started on pole. Joseph Newgarden, the hometown favorite, they put on a good battle early on. And because of the fact the race was shortened up, That gave the teams a bit more familiar pit strategy for this race.
9: Yeah, and it mixed it up a little bit because some yellows came out at the wrong time for some, but the right time for others. But how about that podium? As you said, Pelot, Newgarden. But David Maluka starting dead last in this field, picking up 22 spots to run, get on that podium.
11: Wild weekend for David Maluka. I mean, in practice, he ended up being taken out of here in a safety vehicle, and he went to two different medical facilities to be checked out. He came back on Saturday night. He was the fastest of the practice session. And then waited patiently through Sunday to Monday and put on a heck of a show.
9: Yeah, well, great run by him. Obviously, run of the day, although I have to throw one other one in there. Mick Schumacher runs eighth today on an oval. I mean, the ovals are so new to him. He just started running them this year, but he was pounding away all day. What a great run for him.
11: Late race pit stop and late race pit strategy, what it boiled down to. Alex Pelot and Barry Wanzer made the right call. He was the only one on primaries over the last stint.
9: Yeah, and that's the key, that last stint on the primaries, just long enough to where the softer tire wasn't an advantage, so they put the right tire on for the right pit stop.
11: And Alex Pelot, very happy in victory lane.
10: At the end, I was super comfortable. But yeah, man, it was tough. Like, Joseph at the end had so much speed. I was flat out the last 35 laps and couldn't really get a gap to breathe a little bit. But yeah, it was cool.
11: Pelot's win at Nashville extends his lead to 83 points over David Maluka's. Kyle Kirkwood is 87 points back. Again, Alex Pelot, your winner. Joseph Newgarden, second. David Maluka's third. Scott McLaughlin, fourth. And Felix Rosenquist finished fifth at Nashville Super Speedway.
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13: Here's race leader Connor Zilich. 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
14: 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Stage one winner, Sam Bear. About four car lengths behind, Connor Zilich halfway down the back straightaway from the
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2: NASCAR. It's not just about driving fast and turning left. In the next hour, you will learn about its strategy, sheer determination, sponsorship, and the passion to win. Drivers want four tires and two cans of gas. Four and two. 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Four gears of racing coverage and two Bobs. Bob Bianchi and Bob Vardis. They are the drivers of the number 1590 WSMN sponsored race team, giving you all the NASCAR information that you need to keep you on track and taking the green flag to the checkered flag. And now here's your hosts, Bob Bianchi and Bob Vardis.
3: And pull those belts tight as we have another hour of the Bob's Racing Report. Mr. Bianchi and myself, Bob Vardis, broadcasting live here in the showroom of Allen Miller Dodge, 13 Marmon Drive. 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We'll get you ready for the Brickyard this weekend at the 2.5-mile rectangular track at Indianapolis Motor Speedway. The trucks will be on track at IRP, a little smaller track in close proximity to the Brickyard. So Friday night for the trucks at 8 p.m., that is on FS1. We are not broadcasting the trucks because we're in the Spartacus Summer Series playlist.
4: Yay!
3: Yes, so you'll have your heavy metal on Friday. 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
4: Oh, God, I was thinking that's what I want to do.
3: 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I'll send you the reminder text. And on and on Saturday, the O'Reilly Series, 4 o'clock in the afternoon on the CW and on WSMN.live. Sunday, 2 o'clock for the Cup Series on TNT and on WSMN.live. So 4 and 2 this weekend, 4 o'clock Saturday, 2 o'clock on Sunday. Thank you to Johnny Anchors making the connection and to NASCAR to broadcast both of those races from the Brickyard. We were at North Wilkesboro last weekend. There was no O'Reilly Series, but the trucks were on track on Saturday, 0.6 mile. We saw Lane Riggs on the pole and taking stage one. Ty Majeski wins stage two, but Chandler Smith got his 9th career win, leading not quite halfway. He led 105 of the 250 laps. He has won back-to-back races at North Wilkesboro, one in 2025 and here in 2026.
4: And who remembers that he won Daytona at the opening race of the year?
3: Yeah.
4: Oh, it seems like eons ago, doesn't it?
3: Yep.
4: Yeah.
3: So Chandler Smith gets the win. Your pole sitter, Lane Riggs, finishes in second. Shane Van Gisbergen in third. Christian Eckes and Landon Lewis, we talked about him last hour, finishing fifth. Kind of a young talent that Ron Hornaday is keeping an eye on. Mr. Landon Lewis has 3 top fives in 5 starts. He also has a top 10 finish, and his worst finish in the 5 starts is 14th. On Sunday at North Wilkesboro, Ty Gibbs gets stage one. Joey Logano wins stage two, but Logano get his first win of the season, leading about 3/4 of the laps, 323 of 450 laps, followed by Denny Hamlin, Chase Briscoe, Ty Gibbs. So note all 3 JGRs were in second, third, and fourth. You'll see a trend in a second here of second, third, and fourth. Shane Van Gisbergen on an oval, another top 5 finish.
4: I'll tell you, you got to watch out for this guy.
3: Finished in the top 5 at Atlanta, or 6th at Atlanta, and now 5th on North Wilkesboro. Mile and a half track versus 0.6 mile. Complete banking, no banking, different configurations. The road course ringer is starting to figure out the ovals. Bubba Wallace was the last driver on the lead lap, as only 6 cars on the lead lap in Sunday's Cup race. Then it was Brad Keselowski, Todd Gilliland, Daniel Suarez, and Ryan Preece. I'll talk about Ryan Preece in a minute. Then the IndyCar race slated for Sunday was postponed because of the World Cup. and then postponed because of the rain. So a Monday 3 o'clock start for the IndyCar Series in Nashville. It's a 1.33-mile track, race 12 of 18. So yes, we will be crowning a champion right after Labor Day weekend in the IndyCar Series. There is no IndyCar this weekend or next weekend. They are off for 2 weeks. No IndyCar until August 9th when we are in Portland, Oregon. This past weekend at Nashville, it was Alex Palou leading 97 of 225 laps. And then Team Penske, second, third, and fourth. Joseph Newgarden, David Malukas, and Scott McLaughlin. Followed by Felix Rosenquist, your Indy 500 winner, now got a fifth place finish here. There were 11 lead changes and three cautions leaving Nashville. But again, Alex Palou, another win on the season, and he has an 83-point lead over Penske driver David Malukas and 87 points behind Palou. So just 4 points between Malukas and Kyle Kirkwood. A little further back, Christian Lundgaard, 104 behind, and Pato O'Ward, 121 points behind Alex Palou with six races left to go.
4: Sometimes the best-made plans can really go in the dumpster fast. They're supposed to go on right after the World Cup is supposed to end. Who knows how long it takes to do those games because they just add time. I know it's regulated, but to me it seems willy-nilly. You go, what'd they play, an hour and a half without scoring anything? And you were complaining about short track racing. You probably watched the whole thing.
3: I did.
4: You? Yes, you did.
3: I've been and
4: Mamma Mia.
3: Some of the New York cousins are also in the World Cup, so so a few evenings we were watching World Cup as well, or texting leading up to the New York cousin invasion of Hampton Beach. But yes, on Saturday we saw the consolation round. It was England versus France. England is up 4-0 at halftime. For a sport that doesn't score too many goals, you're up 4-0. And of course, everybody said, this thing's over. And as soon as they came out of the half, France scored 3 goals. It's 4-3. And then there was a 5-4 connection. And then no empty netter. But at the end, they got a consolation kick. So England defeats France for the third place, 6-4. That was the better of the two games over the weekend. On Sunday at 3 o'clock, you had defending champion Argentina playing the number 2 team, Spain. Spain will be hosting the World Cup in 2030. And the difference between the two, Argentina scores a number of goals. They normally wait till they're losing and someone goes, hey, there's only 5, 10, 15 minutes left to go in the game. Yeah. So a lot of times the Argentina games are tune in late because that's when you're going to see the excitement. Spain plays a trap defense. I drawn the equation. I was texting George with it and said, remember the Carolina Hurricanes in the NHL? They do like a 1-3-1 defense in hockey. They meet you at the opposing party's blue line. They mess you up during center ice. They don't let you cross the blue line. And the game is boring because they just trap the puck at center ice and they don't do anything. That's how Spain plays soccer. So
4: apparently it worked pretty good because they went a long time without scoring any.
3: Well, no one has scored on Spain, I think, for one goal in the 8 or 9 games that they played. They gave up one goal on the series, but they only score one goal per game.
4: Yeah.
3: So to me, boring if you're watching it from an excitement, you know, that don't watch Spain if you don't like soccer is the concern. But Spain came out firing on Sunday afternoon, put 12 shots on goal, 20 shots overall, 10 on goal. The Argentine goalie had a broken fingers on his right hand. He stopped 20 shots. He deflected 20 shots.
4: That didn't feel good.
3: That didn't feel good. We ended the 90-minute regulation. Argentina did not have a single shot on the Spanish goal. Not a single shot after 90 minutes. They play the 30-minute after Spain gets the 1-0, and that's the game.
4: Didn't I read a headline, though, that Argentina's team is known for their defense? Apparently not
3: are,
4: that day.
3: They anyways. Are good, yeah. But it was the tagline was Argentina was the number three offense versus the number one defense of Spain. So you thought you were going to get the, well, all right, they might be able to do a defense, but if this is the number three offense, they're going to get a goal or two, and then will they get more than that, or will they be able to come from behind? And the answer is no. So because they went to extra time or overtime, and then they have to present the trophy. President Donald Trump was there, the president of Mexico, and the president or premier of Canada, because all three countries
4: all three
3: hosted.
4: Countries in North
3: so you
4: America,
3: came out
4: Central
3: with the
4: America.
3: FIFA president. They recognized the referees. They recognized the entire team of Argentina, player by player, and then the winning team for Spain. So the trophy ceremony was another 45 minutes after the 30-minute plus overtime.
4: And then it started raining cats and dogs in Nashville.
3: It was clear because it was on Fox.
4: Yep.
3: Fox made it clear ahead of time, even to the fans in the IndyCar, we are not starting this race until World Cup is over.
4: Yeah.
3: And then with the added time, by the time we were ready to switch from World Cup in the New York, New Jersey, it's basically where the New York Giants play.
4: Yeah, it's Meadowlands.
3: Meadowlands.
4: Yeah.
3: Yep. To Nashville for Indy, rain was upon us, and it was not going to stop until Monday.
4: Yeah, it's just unfortunate. You can't do anything about rain when you're an outdoor sport that can't perform in the rain. If it's football, or I think they play soccer in the rain.
3: Yep.
4: You can't play baseball.
3: Well,
4: there's some storage.
3: They turned on the sprinklers during the halftime to wet down the field to make sure the grass and everything stays in play and whatnot. Yeah. No, they run the sprinklers at halftime.
4: Okay.
3: Yeah.
4: Well, didn't they have a big halftime show, kind of like the Super Bowl or closing and opening?
3: Madonna lip sync. We saw Justin Bieber. And I'm not being funny. This was truly Shakira came out to lip sync. There were a handful of other artists that I was unfamiliar with, but it was a pre-recorded. They basically held a microphone to their lips but danced.
4: Yeah. Well, that's what halftime shows are most of the time. Anyways.
3: And it was supposed to be, I don't remember the number. I'm going to make up a number. If it was supposed to be 5 minutes, it was 10 minutes. If it was 10 minutes, it went 15.
4: Yeah.
3: That the liberties that were taken at halftime. So that also impacted IndyCar. The soccer game was supposed to be 3 to 5. It went to like 6:30, quarter of 7.
4: It just went on forever and ever and ever. Well, if you're not familiar, my son did inform me, they don't stop the clock during the game. Not
3: Correct.
4: Like football where
3: Correct.
4: They stop the clock every 15 seconds. They don't stop the clock. They just add the time that they're not physically playing at the end of the game. I'm not a big fan of that, tell you the truth. Just stop the clock. But either way, that's how they do it. And that's what it's, and it's done a lot of good, if you want to call it publicity, for the United States. I saw countless articles about people coming to this country, and not just the things they enjoyed, but the fact is what the bill of goods that they've been sold about what America is about and what it's like here, they found out was a bunch of rubbish. Nobody in this world walks into stores and sees the cornucopia of goods and services, if you want to call it that, goods and services like we have in this country. Nobody. And certainly not in a communist or a socialist country.
3: I was thinking, how about the bread lines in like 1912 Russia? Yeah.
4: And even now, I mean, I've had, we have a lodge brother who immigrated to America and became a citizen here. And he's just, he says, you go back and it's, there ain't much there. You can't plan an economy. You can't. There's just no way that a bunch of guys sitting in a room, well, we need this money here and we need this money here. The beauty of capitalism is that private business has to adapt quickly or it dies. Government doesn't have to do a dang thing. It never dies, and it just comes and takes your money at gunpoint. So, you know, need that here and there. That, like I had talked about in the last hour, a lot of money brought North Wilkesboro out of decay. I mean, it's been sat there for 30 years. And the reason for that is because government money. And if you see all the other major sports, they don't build arenas and ballparks on their own dime. And I've always had a problem with that, but that's generally localized. The city, the municipality, or whatever is the one that ponies up that money, and they're the ones that bear the brunt of it. This money here came from, this was American, this was all of America paid for that, and what's good for the goose is good for the gander, I guess, but they brought back an iconic track that I think the memories of what happened there are probably a little bit more wonderful than the reality of the races there. So, but it's part of history, and sometimes we go back and do history. What is it you say about tradition? You're just satisfying dead people.
3: Yeah, no, tradition is peer pressure from dead people.
4: Yeah. The things I learned traveling around with my lawyer in a car. Yes, but it is true. It's just like your other axiom. You hear AI. Well, it's
3: nothing intelligent about it.
4: No,
3: it's
4: average information. And
3: you do a search, it will comb the internet and give you the most average answer. A common denominator is what is the most popular or reappearing answer to that particular question.
4: So Dave Moody on his Sirius NASCAR channel was talking the other day about Rockingham. The owner of Rockingham is also the owner of, the IHRA, the International Hot Rod Association. They've shut down. They're not going to do any more races.
3: I know the IHOP. International House of Pancakes.
4: You're a pancake. So
3: if you get blueberries in it, it counts as a fruit serving to your dietary requirements.
4: That's true. That's true. That owner owns a few tracks, and he owns that track, and it just so happens he's also involved in a company that does data centers, and data centers are very necessary. I know they're getting a bad rap lately. There was a really good article, op-ed piece in the Union Leader today about data centers, and they aren't the pariah of the world, but we all use them. We don't want them. I don't want them in my neighborhood, but I need them. They don't use up as much energy as people complain. They don't use up enough as resources, but they bring a lot of money and a lot of jobs and whatnot, economic industry. And anyways, this guy owns a bunch of tracks and properties. And where would you like to put a data center? Well, somewhere where there's not a lot of people complaining about the noise, because they do have a certain amount of hum to them and whatnot. And there's open land, and you're describing a racetrack right there. So there's some uneasiness that we might lose some racetracks to this industry. But his producer brought up the fact, well, a lot of these properties he owns are huge. The data center doesn't take up that much room. It's more of a resources type thing. You could have the data center and still have the racetrack there, and one would support the other in a certain way. The land would support the data center. The data center, monetarily wise, would support the track, and people, if they're going to put up with racing, they'll probably put up with the noise from the center there. So very interesting. Some states are passing laws that you can't move into an area and complain about the track. I think that passed in, I want to say North Carolina, which would make sense. But I also thought there was a resolution in Delaware. I'm not positive about that. I can't remember where the other one was. But we see it across the river. Many people have moved in around Hudson Speedway, and then they complain about the noise. Well, folks, that place has been there a lot longer than you even thought of. And if you didn't do your homework, that's on you.
3: Right.
4: That's not on Ben Bosowski and his gang, who are running a very nice facility. It's clean. It's well run. They're an economic generator for the town of Hudson. There are people that come from all over the place. They're buying food. They're buying fuel. They're buying. They're coming to Hudson for those events during the summer. So. Buck it up.
3: All right. I got a little bit more in the IndyCar news. We have Ray Hall Letterman is selling a charter to Dreher Reinbold Racing.
4: Ooh.
3: So right now, Ray Hall Letterman has three. Dreher has one charter. So next year, they will still has to be approved by IndyCar itself, but the charter is expected to be sold. So then each of those two teams will have two respective charters. I don't know all the players yet. We're still in a little bit of silly season for IndyCar as we're 2/3 of the way through that particular season. News note, Brexton Bush got his first win since the passing of his father. I don't know if you saw that posted.
4: I didn't.
3: Over the weekend. So he runs in the sprint car modified series and such. So there, I did see a post. He was in his typical green fire suit with the green and black car, and he did the traditional Kyle Busch bow with the checkered flag. And then, you know, had a little emotional interview of did it for dad. So Brexton
4: it is
3: getting his first win.
4: You got to feel sorry for the kid. Any child who loses a parent that's that involved in their life, I think is really tough.
3: And we did, it was reported that it seems, aside from his mother, Samantha Bush, going to all the races and doing this, the team has stayed together, and Kurt Busch has been seen as an increased presence at the track with Brexton. So,
4: yep, it'll be a tough road for the kid, but I think he'll be all right. And I think he's like some of the other folks that have commented on it in the media. He's got a lot of father figures around him that can help him out. So let me
3: 11
4: see,
3: years old.
4: The Port City Raceway. In a restricted micro sprint feature. So a micro sprint is, as you can imagine, a little sprint car that is small. Because he is, 12?
3: 11.
4: 11 years old now. So he's getting a little older. Yeah.
3: Also in the IndyCar news, we touched on it last week, but we'll add to it. The Freedom 250. IndyCar will be running through Washington, D.C., that will coincide with our race weekend at New Hampshire Motor Speedway. There is an IROC race slated for 3:00 on Saturday as part of the Freedom 250 and a 1:00 green flag, a 1.7-mile street course, and it will be 125 laps. So that will be Sunday, August 23rd, 1:00 start. I think our cup race is 3 or 3:30, so perhaps we might be watching a little bit of the Freedom 250 from the media center at New Hampshire Motor Speedway. DVR will definitely be set in my household for that. So after Loudon, I will take in the full race for Freedom 250 Sunday, August 23rd.
4: On the streets of Washington, D.C., and I know the president has talked about, he's really excited about that happening. I'm just trying to see the map of the track. If
3: it goes by the historic monuments.
4: Yeah. Surprisingly enough, I'm just so surprised that they would drive by neat places to see in Washington, D.C. Always good stuff down there.
3: The only other piece of news that I saw, as we know, the Ram, our colleague Racing, runs 5 Ram trucks. The number 25 has been the all-star truck. Ryan Newman was in it this past weekend at North Wilkesboro. It's been announced that Elliott Sadler will be in the Ram truck for Richmond in the upcoming weeks. Elliott Sadler last ran a race in 2019 at Las Vegas. So we'll look to see.
4: It's been a long time.
3: Elliott Sadler.
5: He might be a little rusty.
3: Yeah.
4: Not a big rusty. We saw Rusty this weekend.
3: Yes.
4: And a lot of old-time drivers came to North Wilkesboro to celebrate the rebirth, if you want to call it. So one of the points that got brought up this weekend is we didn't have any braking. We didn't have problems with brakes at the short track,
3: which is
4: kind of unusual because it's very hard on brakes. You're going down the straightaways really fast. And
3: Trust me, I know about brake problems.
4: Yes. Some people are a little hard on their brakes. So
3: you got two pedals. You stamp one all the way to the floor. You stamp the second one all the way to the floor. If you're not touching either, you're not racing.
4: Well, funny thing happened on the way to the forum. So there was a little tutorial about brakes, and I think this was Larry McReynolds that talked about it. So why didn't we see rotors failing? In the parts bin, everybody's running the same rotors. You can use a large

0: What they do is they put a softer pad on the right front, and that is helping you when you're on the brakes. It helps you get into the corner, and
1: Right, squeeze
0: get
1: the
0: going. Right.
1: caliper that slows that right front, that dips the nose a little bit, compresses the suspension or the shock on that right front, allows the tire pattern making contact with the surface to give you a little more grip, and then, as you said, make the left-hand turn because your
0: As
1: force
0: you
1: is on the
0: rotate,
1: right side of the tire.
0: what's happening? So what's happened? We saw some brake rotors exploding at Martinsville and in one other track, and I can't remember what it was. But
1: Lime Rock. No, oh
0: yeah,
1: wait, that was me.
0: you just ate through the pad. There was no pad left. So they're using a harder pad on the left front. In order to get that up to temperature, realize these pads work at an incredibly high temperature. So you have to put some heat in them in order to get them to work. Well, in order to do that, you're overheating the right. And it is not that you're not cooling them enough, it's the temperature difference you get from coming out of the corner after being on them hard. It's cooling by the time you get to the other end of the straightaway and you're back on them again. So it's the temperature up and down that's overworking the left or overworking the right in order to heat up the left, and the right expands and kablam! We have rotor pieces flying every which way, which can be quite dangerous, I might add. But I thought that was a really interesting tutorial on the differences, even though we have the same rotors, but we can change pads. And I think he even said the calipers too. So if you want to run a stronger caliper or
1: I
0: not.
1: did hear part of the Ryan Blaney hour this week when he's on with Morning Drive. I did hear a little piece of that. Ryan Blaney was talking about what you just said. He would overheat the right, so then he would change his driving line in order to cool that right front, and then he would purposely overheat the right rear. And when he'd start to overheat the right rear, that would be enough change in temperature. He could now go back to overheating the right front. So his high line, low line throughout the long runs of the race. And he just kept saying that because North Wilkesboro gave him an opportunity that tracks like Martinsville does not, because he could change that line and was funny helping the car drive by overheating and then cooling right front or right rear braking. I thought that was very,
0: Yeah.
1: it held my interest for there, and I'm trying to picture how he's doing it to.
0: Well, and again, this is where the casual fan doesn't understand that there's a lot more to this than just driving fast and slamming on the brakes and turning. Also, North Wilkesboro is 20 feet higher on one end of the track than it is on the other. So you're going uphill. I think it's uphill on the back stretch, downhill on the front stretch. Either way, there's quite an elevation change that you really don't see on television. You do not get that impression. The same thing when you're at New Hampshire Speedway, you don't realize that the back
1: Backstretch
0: stretch
1: is a little
0: is
1: higher.
0: about 10 feet higher than the front stretch. And it was purposely built that way. So when you're sitting in the stands, you can see the whole track. It's elevated a little bit. If you're on the hill on the back stretch, well, then it's kind of the opposite. I don't know how well you can see the front
1: You
0: stretch.
1: cannot.
0: You can't because you've got all the pit wagons and whatnot there. You can't really see the front stretch at
1: Well, I was going
0: all.
1: to say,
0: So,
1: Toyota Jeff and I have spent a lot of time
0: well,
1: on
0: you
1: the
0: couldn't
1: hill in
0: see
1: front of
0: anything anyways because of the barley pops that have been consumed
1: Back in the day.
0: back in the day in the young wild
1: 90s, early
0: days. Yeah.
1: 2000s. Yeah, or
0: So,
1: not 90s, early 2000s.
0: yep.
1: Yeah.
0: So you don't realize that elevation, but this is something when they're going on that downhill, and now you're getting into the corner, you have to realize that now you're using the brakes more on one half of the rotation than you are on the other half, So it's a very unique place, and they've done yeoman's work on keeping the nostalgic without and also modernizing it to a certain degree. Now, I don't know how they've done on the bathroom fronts, on the restroom fronts, or the concessions. I did not hear many people complain. And you know how folks love to complain.

0: plane, and I didn't hear, not that I'm on social media, but I hear about it from the talk shows. There didn't seem to be a lot of discussion about that, so they must be doing good work on keeping up with that. So we'll see where that goes. And now we go to the iconic Indianapolis Motor Speedway.
1: 2.5 mile rectangular track.
0: Rectangular, yes. And the new museum, which I've heard wonderful things about, I'd really like to get out and see that. I'm not sure if I want to go there on race weekend. The Indianapolis Motor Speedway will probably hold, what, 350,000 people?
1: Yes.
0: It's an incredible amount of people. It's a huge, huge facility. We will have, and mark my words, we'll probably have 60,000 to 80,000 somewhere in there attend that race, and people will call it, I can't believe that place is empty. Why are we going back there? Because there's nobody there. The place is empty. Well, you got to realize the perspective. And the perspective is, if you put 80,000 people anywhere, that's a pretty good crowd. No, it's not 350, but if your capacity is 350 and you put 80 in there, it is going to look pretty empty, or it's going to look not well attended. But 80,000 people is a good attendance. That's more than most football games, especially maybe for the Cleveland Browns. That's fantastic. So, this is something that people have to realize. Somebody brought up, oh, there's been so many sellouts. I mean, this last weekend was a sellout. Atlanta was a little thin. Chicago was a sellout. And, oh, Sonoma was a little thin. And people forget about that. All they do is they focus on the negative part. And there was a gentleman that called in and said that we should take away the Spring Bristol race and go to North Wilkesboro. I don't have any problem with that. Spring Bristol has never really been all that well attended. And when you have a facility that will hold 160,000 people, 80,000 people looks like, oh, half full. But it's still a lot of people there. Then you look at North Wilkesboro, 30 to 35,000. You're getting, but it was full. Yeah, you're right. So somebody sells you at the track, they sell you a stein of beer, and they sell you a 12-ounce mug full, or they give you a 24-ounce mug half full. Did you get a better deal on one or the other? No, it was the same exact thing. It's just a perception thing. It's certainly, as a performer, and these guys are athletes, they're drivers, but they're also performers. And everybody likes to perform to a full audience. There's just no doubt about it. You want a full house. You want the stands to be full.
1: I don't care if you're playing acoustic guitar at the local restaurant. You want a full
0: you
1: house.
0: want a full house. You don't want one person there watching you. Yay! No, you want the cacophony of full stands. And I realize that Bristol Spring Race is certainly probably not even half, but still a pretty darn good crowd, but it just has the bad optics. But that was probably the best option I heard for fitting North Wilkesboro in as a and because this one piggybacks on, we really should be back at Dover Speedway for a full for a points race.
1: Yes.
0: I just don't the so-called All-Star race was kind of hokey this year. I didn't particularly care for that too much. And in fact, quite honestly, the whole concept of an all-star race is, I think
1: It's past its
0: it's
1: time.
0: past its time. Yeah. Would they get rid of the all-star race, the exhibition race, so to speak, and make it a points pounding race? I don't know. I don't think they are, but I don't see why they couldn't.
1: I'm voting, make it a points race, get rid of the all-star.
0: Yeah. Especially when you're at a big facility. Now, if you're talking the All-Star race at Bowman Gray, the All-Star race at North Wilkesboro, when you're going to have a smaller field, I think that that's valid. But I just Dover just didn't feel the same. It really didn't.
1: Right. I want Dover points race back. I want the Roval back.
0: Oh, you want the Roval back, huh?
1: Yes.
0: Even though Charlotte is it's a mile and a half, pretty good race right now.
1: You already know me. I can get rid of both Martinsville.
0: Yeah.
1: I can get rid of
0: okay.
1: North
0: No, that's not on the table, mister.
1: It is in my world. Watch me etch a sketch this.
0: Yeah, you have a strange world. We know where your strange world is, but no, it's funny because that is the reaction to getting rid of the road course, the Roval at Charlotte, has been pretty positive. And a lot of that boils down to the mile and a half package right now is pretty competitive.
1: I get so, but to me, bring the Roval back because everybody in the stands can see
0: the road course.
1: I would like, we have Circuit of the Americas. We lost Road America. Bring Road America back as well.
0: And get rid of going to Texas.
1: Right now,
0: the Circuit of the Americas, COTA, down in Texas. Because remember, that's a rented track. SMI rents that track.
1: Correct. But I'm okay with road courses because
0: Sonoma,
1: Watkins Glen, Roval, Road America, Circuit of the America.
0: Well,
1: no, I'm at five.
0: Yeah, but you're going to throw it. They're going to do a street course again.
1: Well, then Coronado or equivalent military base, we're at six. We run 36 point paying races. You have an all-star race. And you have an exhibition, so you're running 38. I'm happy getting rid of an exhibition and get rid of the all-star, and you're still running 38 races a year. Now all are points paying, and six of the 38 are road courses. Small percentage.
0: I don't know. Maybe I have a comment for that. So.
1: You think so? Yeah, all right. You keep looking for your comment.
0: I'm looking for my comment, There we go.
1: Clutch shift. How about the Ryan Preece, Chris Buescher practical joke pranking going on?
0: I heard about the latest one.
1: We talked last week about Ryan Preece renting billboards and putting pictures that are not flattering of his stablemate, Chris Buescher, on I-75 outside of Atlanta, both directions.
0: Did you hear about the latest one?
1: I have video of the latest one, just in case you have not seen it. So this weekend at North Wilkesboro, Ryan Preece is doing a meet and greet autograph session at his trailer, and a white Ford pickup that has been loaned to Ryan Preece by Ford.
0: He's ordered it.
1: Right.
0: He ordered it. He was expecting this truck to come in. It's a big dually. It's a big truck.
1: All white, except this one had maroon wraps down from headlight to taillight. So it was basically white over maroon. And everywhere it was maroon wrapped, there were now little stickers of flowers and rainbows and unicorns.
0: Yeah,
1: he
0: had his children essentially the car that Chase Elliott drives in honor of the Children's Hospital.
1: Yes.
0: It's one of those things. It's kind of like that where the children actually draw the design it, and then
1: it goes to a wrap.
0: they print this thing out.
1: So Chris Buescher utilized his team at RFK to heat up the wrap, put it on the newly delivered dually designed for Ryan Preece, and then had pink fuzzy dice hanging from the rearview mirror, had those oversized eyelashes placed on the headlights, and then Chris Buescher drove that to the Ryan Preece autograph session. Preece has no idea that his truck is being delivered and has no idea that Buescher has taken possession of said truck and now put the wrap on it. So Ryan starts teasing Buescher. Hey, why are you driving a truck that looks like that? Boy, that's not too masculine. Boy, look at that truck. You got flowers and stickers and rainbow. And then Chris says, that's your truck. Ford just delivered it. Yeah.
0: Yeah, I had not seen any pictures of it, so I didn't. I'm looking right now. Oh, yes, isn't that pretty? So we're looking on Facebook, and here comes this truck. And Ryan's looking at it, and he's starting to smile. He's, oh, what the heck is that thing? And he sees Chris Buescher get out of the truck, and I think Chris's wife is there. That's not my truck, though.
1: Yes,
0: it's not
1: it
0: my truck.
1: Is.
0: It's not my truck. No! That's my truck! Can you imagine how much money these guys are spending on this stuff? Yeah, it's flower power and whatnot. Oh,
1: so
0: my
1: all I
0: goodness.
1: Know is Priest has done the volley. Buescher has volleyed back this weekend.
0: Yep.
1: So now it is on Ryan Priest to counter.
0: Oh, gracious.
1: This prank.
0: This was his wife. This is your idea. They put something on the windows, too.
1: Leopard print.
0: Oh, leopard print on the window.
1: Leopard print on the windows.
0: See-through leopard print on the window. Yeah. Oh, my goodness. Yep. And his little girls are putting the stickers on there, and they're having a good old time. Oh, my goodness. Chris Buescher right there. Get around his car.
1: Yep. So,
0: oh, gracious.
1: So these two guys are both part of the same team,
0: jeez,
1: and
0: yeah.
1: They're having a lot of fun. We talked about it last year that I forget who did what. One of Priest to Buescher or Buescher to Priest. One of them wrapped their rental car in Saran wrap, so after the race they couldn't get back in to leave the track. And the other one, then the following week to get back, put the rental car up on blocks, took the tires off, and took the doors off. And yeah, so each year they do
0: get
1: a
0: serious about
1: they
0: this
1: do a
0: stuff.
1: Little prank. Yeah.
0: Well, I remember when I think this was at Station 1 on Amherst Street. They filled somebody's car up with the packing peanuts.
1: Okay.
0: Opened the sunroof and just filled the thing up to the top. Holy guacamole, that's a mess there. So, yeah. So, anyways, we had talked a little bit before we finish up the hour. Indianapolis Motor Speedway, again, here's I don't think it's necessarily a scintillating race. It's more about the show. You're at an iconic track. Not really made for stock cars because of the relatively flat corners. You can't be shushing and shucking and jiving like you can with an Indy car because there's so much downforce there and there's great big wide tires. We'll have to see how it works out. Bubba Wallace had a great run, but as Joey Logano says, I had that race and then the air went out of my tire. I mean, this is the most frustrating thing about racing. It really is that until you cross that start-finish line and take the checkered flag, anything can happen in racing. Look at the Indy 500 a few years ago, and that rookie crashed coming off the last turn for whatever reason. I don't know why he crashed. I don't know if there was a failure or a part failure or what, but and it opens the door for somebody else to win. And if you happen to be five laps ahead of the second-place car, the lap count is reset because you ain't finishing. And there you are. And I think back to, let me see. I think it was Ned Jarrett. Was it 15 lap lead or something on at maybe Darlington or something? He had a significant lap. But if he could not have finished, say he crashed coming off turn four and couldn't continue.
1: Just blew
0: on,
1: a tire.
0: Just blew a tire, which has happened. Yeah. Look at Pocono. Was that the race we were at Pocono when the five car just lost air on the last turn?
1: Yes.
0: And got passed. I think Bowman won that race. Snuck by him. he didn't have to because he was not moving. He was scraping along the wall because the right front gave up the ghost on him. So this is the thing about racing. It can be right down to that last minute, and you got to watch it through the end, really. Most stick and ball sports, if there's a significant lead, you know that is not going to be overcome at the end. Football is a classic example. They got a 3-touchdown lead on you, and there's maybe 2 or 3 minutes left. Yeah, they're going to try, but it's pretty much a foregone conclusion that ain't going to happen.
1: Right.
0: You know, they're not going to catch up. They're not going to pass. So, but kind of neat.
1: What's happening at the New England Racing Museum?
0: Well, we're getting ready for our muscle car show
1: August 8th.
0: August
1: Muscle
0: 8th.
1: Cars and more.
0: All kinds.
1: More.
0: Yeah, really, essentially just about any car you want to bring up and brag about your car. I think it's $20 to get in, if I remember correctly. A lot of things. But if you want to just come and observe and walk around, it's $5. And $5 a car or a person?
1: Person. Kids 12 and
0: you work the gate. I work the other gate. I work the gate. Mostly people are going out to walk over to Rusty Lantern to get a sandwich for lunch or something. But and did you see the Facebook post about the Go-Go Mobile?
1: Why are you asking me about Facebook? We just confirmed I haven't been on it in 6 years.
0: Well, you don't even look at the
1: post. I am setting
0: the
1: example for people that need
0: well,
1: to
0: you
1: break
0: get them an
1: the
0: email
1: addiction.
0: Too. Okay. You
1: they
0: get
1: need
0: them
1: to
0: an
1: break
0: email
1: the addiction
0: too.
1: Of social media.
0: You get the newsletters in the email, the Go-Go Mobile.
1: I read that.
0: Wasn't that neat?
1: We don't know who Walter Cronkite is.
0: Walter Cronkite, for those of us of a certain age, know that he was the man that brought you news every night. But Walter Cronkite had this little oddball, little tiny car that he actually raced at one time back in the 50s or whatever. And we have that sitting on our floor. And there's a lot of other neat stuff. We have some hill climb cars. We have a couple of Oxford 250 cars that they're coming in because our Legends Day is coming up in November, second Sunday in November is coming up, Legends Day, as we honor, including Mike Rowe, Travis Benjamin, Ricky Craven, and how come you haven't got the new one so we know all of those racers? Because I can't name them off the top of my head. But Dave Moody is going to be emceeing that. I saw him at Thunder Road week before. And I said, goodness gracious, you take a week off from racing and you come here to a short track. I can't help myself. But he's really looking forward to that coming to our Legends Day. There's another, I talked to our president, Jim Lowry, today, and he said they're working on something for September. Nice program in September.
1: Okay.
0: He and our executive producer, Ruth Thompson, boy, they're working hard at putting together some great programs. All of them have been very well attended, which means people are interested. They want to come see. One of our guests at our program in January about Racers Without Limits, those that have handicaps, Jen Getty runs a street stock at Thunder Road, and she does not have a right hand. This was a birth issue at her birth. She's had kind of a tough year. She's getting used to a front drive car. She has a Cavalier now. She had always run Mustang up to that point. She's back racing after a 9-year hiatus, but she's getting it. It's getting better. She's found some significant things on the cars that they have upgraded, and she had a really good feature race going last week. And somebody got a little rambunctious underneath her and put her into the wall. She spun around, didn't hurt the car too bad, but we're rooting for her.
1: All right.
0: She's a nice gal, nice lady.
1: You can check all of that out at the New England Racing Museum site. All right. As always, we want to thank Johnny Ankers, who is going to be making the connection to NASCAR. No connection to IndyCar this weekend, as the IndyCar series is off until August 9th when we're at Portland, Oregon. The truck race will be on track at IRP Friday at 8 o'clock on FS1, not on WSMN. Saturday, 4 o'clock, Sunday, 2 o'clock. 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As always, we want to thank Alan Mello Dodge for hosting the Bob's Racing Report. 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Thank you to SlotCarCorner.com. 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Hold your line. We'll meet you in Victory Lane. For Bob Bianchi, I'm Bob Barris. 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
6: That's why politics should not be entertainment, because then they treat policy as something trite and it becomes something that is dictated by whichever way the wind blows. I want America to be successful, but America can't be successful if there is a shadow operation seeking to undermine the administration that dresses itself in the robes of a coalition.
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8: This is The Dana Show. My name is Craig Collins, filling in, thrilled to be with you. A bunch of stuff out there to talk about. The president traveled today to Dover Air Force Base to be a part of the dignified transfer of fallen troops. We lost four, I think, people as of right now, four members of our military in the attack from Iran in Jordan. The president said a couple very easy things to say in the sense that everyone who's a world leader should say this, and everyone who's the head of a military should say this when they're going to something as emotionally difficult as a moment like this. I'm sure that even these things, what I would call just inherently presidential types of behavior, are either ignored or somehow attacked by the left, but they're simple. And honestly, and even though I hate the whataboutism of something, when the reality of dealing with the actual sacrifice that men and women of our military are willing to make for us is so much more important than playing politics. It's just so much more important than doing it. I'm always reminded of the times when you hear from military individuals, especially those wounded in the line of duty, the horrible interactions they've had with commanders and chiefs. A case in point was one of those injured in Afghanistan who said that President Biden was an absolute piece of crap when talking to him in a hospital bed, which is something I'm sure a lot of people remember. It just makes me think about how important it is to not just say the right thing, but do the right thing, believe the right thing, and understand as best you can, since it's not your child that's gone, it's not your loved one that did an incredibly heroic thing by being willing to serve our country in a capacity that put themselves in harm's way. And the inevitable reality of that happens, the horrible reality of that happens and occurs, all of those things. Like, you can't just say the feelings and emotions that we all should feel to the camera. You have to feel them. You have to believe them. And I think that that's a core difference for some and not others. But here is what President Trump said just before boarding Air Force One about both what it means to be there and then also the reason that we're fighting. And then finally, what it likely means to the parents that have lost a child.
9: Sergeant Dover, some of you are going with us to honor our heroes, and they are indeed great heroes.
8: Yes.
9: They said, and all of them said very strongly, we cannot let Iran have a nuclear weapon. They won't have a nuclear weapon. So we're going to honor them. And one of the hardest things to do, for me, it's one of the hardest things to do as a president, but has to be done.
8: It has to be done. And the thing that's interesting about it, too, is that as you're standing there as the person that ordered people into harm's way, I'm sure I'm just, projecting here a bit, but I'm sure there's some level of tension that exists, no matter how much the people, the Gold Star families believed, not only. And of course, they always do, in the willingness for their child to sacrifice for the state of our country and understand the value of, and they understand it better than anybody else does. I can't even begin to fathom the level to which Gold Star families, can eventually, emotionally or in some other way, convince themselves that what happened is so, so heroic. Because of the willingness of so few people to do something like this. And I don't even know if convince themselves is the right word, because I'm uncomfortable in this moment as I've trapped myself in this discussion, because I don't want to speak for Gold Star families. But I've interacted with some, and I've been doing a lot in another part of my media life that involves veterans. So I'm always blown away by the patriotism, the heroic aspect of every individual I've ever met and every story I've heard about individuals that are no longer here, but, died protecting our country. And so I can't imagine the aspects that all go into that when you're standing next to the world leader who commanded your child into combat, and they're no longer here. But I'm always amazed, too, when I hear from people and the things they think and say in that world. But this is what it means to be the person who made that decision to go stand and be there. And whatever the family wants to say to you, listen, whatever it is, you should listen to it. Here is the president also saying that, for the parents, it's a child. It's their loved one. It's not anything other than that. To the rest of us, they're heroes. But to them, it's someone they raised. Here we go.
9: All I'm going to say is we love you. We love your child. And that's what they are to them. They're their children. There's no games, no nothing. That's their child. And all you can do is throw out your heart. Thank you. Thank you very much.
8: He walks away. He gets on the plane and he goes. And he is right about that. All you can do is throw out your heart. And also, and I said, and this is important, listen, whatever they want to say, however they want to treat you and behave in that moment, listen to them and don't behave like Biden, which a member of our military who was harmed in Afghanistan said. He walked into the hospital room and said, "What do you want?" Essentially meaning that politically, this is bad for me. Optically, in the public, from a PR standpoint, I don't like the fact that you're complaining about the decision I made. So what can I give you to make you shut up? And that is horrific as an idea. It's truly horrific. And it actually, one other thing I'll say, and this is a pivot to a reaction about politics, which is easier for me to talk about than the other topic, for sure. I wonder when, for some or many people in the world of politics, your heart becomes that cold, like it becomes that different than the everyday average human being, that you could walk into a room like that, a situation like that, because I easily believe the military individual who said this. But there's no question. I don't think there's any reason anyone shouldn't. I don't think someone who's willing to make a sacrifice like that would then lie about politics for the sake of politics. But nonetheless, how you could become so different from the rest of us from like a humanity standpoint, that then suddenly you want something to be completely couched in politics of how I look and how I'm perceived as opposed to who you're actually standing in front of. All right. I want to play more audio from some other stuff. Marco Rubio, Secretary Rubio, was talking about how we're not going to become a communist country. It was a weird question he got in the Philippines, and I thought he did a good job of answering it, but here we go.
10: Well, again, what the president put out on Thursday, that was the declassification of documents from our intelligence community. That's what he put out. He declassified intelligence assessments from our intelligence community. But your question was about communist influence. Yeah, the United States doesn't want to be a communist country. We're never going to be a communist country, and we're not going to allow communist influences to undermine our politics or our society. So I don't know what the inconsistency you're referring to is. It's very clear. I don't, you know, obviously we understand the Chinese system and other systems, but I can tell you our system doesn't want communism, and we're certainly not going to allow communist efforts to undermine American society and drive wedges into our country, and that's what we're seeing. You know, and by the way, one of the leading, you know, culprits of that for many years, the intellectual authors, and particularly in our hemisphere, is the Cuban regime, which
8: yes, Cuba is a great example of what we don't want to become and how horrible it would be, and one of several great examples historically of what we don't want to become. It's just so interesting that I think, and I said this earlier in the show, and I'll say it again, even though you don't care, and you can tune into the podcast if you want the longer form version of this discussion. But it's so interesting that the people who are most guilty of stuff are usually the loudest at accusing others of doing exactly the same thing. Like, you hear that all the time in your everyday life. People who project something onto someone else that they're actually doing. The biggest jerk in the office space might actually also seem like the nicest person and accuses everybody else of being a jerk, sort of thing. It's all versions of that, which I find funny. If you're fighting with someone you're in a relationship with, I'm not trying to out my wife for this. Occasionally they'll start yelling you about stuff that feels like it's not about you, or at least the fight might be about something that happened days, weeks, months ago, and not necessarily in the moment. All of those are just different variations of perceiving why people behave the way they do and not actually the reality of whatever the world is or whatever is going on in that moment. And so I think it's so obvious how often we hear the left accuse the right of being fascist as they are electing people who have literal Nazi tattoos on their bodies and then apparently not really wanting them to go away, but eventually having to relent and letting them go away because too many women came forward with rape accusations. But those individuals are the ones they want to usher in the actual communist philosophies, the actual fascist dictatorship type of consolidating of power to allow them to do all the terrible things that they're already doing. And I'll say it a word that I think I've said on this show before, but I know I've heard from some listeners that want to steal it and like this. So do with it what you will. The craziest thing to me when you're having this argument with someone that believes that we should be a democratic socialist country or run by democratic socialists is that most people will agree that the government doesn't do for us what it's supposed to do. It doesn't do what the founding fathers designed it to do. It serves itself. And the individuals who serve in political positions of power, by and large, do for them and not for us. The America First mindset, if you describe it in certain terms without using words like America First, you can actually get a liberal person to agree with a lot of what you're saying. And so the funny thing to me, since we have so much common ground in what's broken about Washington, is that these people on that side think the best response to that problem is to give DC more unchecked power. Just hand them more capability, more control of, you know, the means to production, whatever it might be. Just here you go. Take this. Own all the land and tell us which ones of us get which pieces of land, which houses, and who can't have it. And why, you know, based on our race or whatever they want to base it on, which people in New York are saying all the time, that you usually can find someone that has been telling you how great democratic socialism is, that when you describe it like that, looks at you like, I don't know how to respond to this. I know my brain is broken now because I think that you might be right, but I hate to admit it because that's truthfully what it is. These are people that by and large want to do the worst possible thing with the thing that we all agree is already broken. They want to go the worst road in trying to, quote unquote, improve it. All right, we'll take a break. A lot coming up. Craig Collins filling in on The Dana Show.
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0: And now, all of the news you would probably miss. It's time for Dana's Quick Five.
1: That's right. It's time for Quick Five on the Dana Show. 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Garrett Cole, perfect game for a while. And then, of course, the home run. That's what happens all the time for Garrett. There's a lot of home. Anyway, doesn't matter. Not a sports show. 22% of people never use AI in a study that came out recently. A whole lot of people, way more than 22%, say that they're incredibly worried about AI being used in the dating world. Essentially, a lot of people are scared that they're interacting with AI until they actually get into a place with a human. And I don't think it's just like a catfish version of being afraid, like that the person you're talking to is going to be way less attractive than you thought they were going to be. They're also just not going to be as smooth. Although I'll tell you, any time I've ever been told that like AI is good at something, when you inevitably go look, there's reasons to think that they're not exactly great at it yet. Like there's cracks in the armor, I guess is the right way to say it. So I feel like, and I'm a guy who's been married for a while and hopefully not chatting in a romantic way with AI without me knowing, that'd be something if the missus has been using it. But nonetheless, like I feel like you could figure it out. I feel like if it was AI all the time talking back to you, you might eventually be like, all right, this isn't a person. But who knows? But people are worried about that. A lot of young people are worried about AI and its impact on the workplace. I do find it interesting. Anyone I work with who's a 20-something and you have producers in that range of age in the world of radio, a lot of them are very proficient in AI already. And a lot of the rest of us, I think, are getting much better at it or use it enough. But all the people in the world that most say that they're afraid of it taking away their opportunities also seem to be the people that are best at using it. So I don't know if that means that they've embraced the thing they don't like and they're just capable in a world where nobody else is. But for example, I work with somebody who's not in that age range, who's a little bit older. I won't say how much older. And anytime you make anything, they look at you and you're like, oh, you told AI to do that? And it's like, well, no, I actually created this thing on my own. I should have gone to AI, is what I think is a 40-year-old man, but I did. I actually know how to mix some audio and things myself. And I find that funny, too, that there's this gap of people and discussions in the world of it. And honestly, one last thing I'll say about it, a ridiculous amount now of videos have a very obvious AI thumbnail, which is fine, but we're all doing the same thing. We're all doing the face of one, two, three people and then some sort of image in the background that AI created and like a phrase. And I wonder how impactful that'll be if every video all over the internet has the same thing as far as the thumbnail goes and ChatGPT is working overtime to create them all. But we'll see. It's not so I like them. It's just interesting they're so out there. The nostalgic smell of video stores is something that people were talking about on the internet. I think Mental Floss had this story, and I thought this was hilarious. The things that you most remember from walking into like a Blockbuster to rent a movie on a Friday night. Stale popcorn was one of the things, if your movie theater even had it, and they didn't just sell like the thing that you go microwave at home in the bucket. Overheated plastic is another thing that a lot of people said that you could smell often when you walked into the video store, which I agree with, and a bunch of young people have no idea what this is like. Carpet cleaner and vacuums. They did seem to carpet clean and vacuum a lot, which I never wanted to know the reason why. And then finally, like printed paper is something that they said that people could smell a lot when they walked into the video store. I don't remember that one as much, but I feel like it kind of makes sense that, yeah, maybe they're just doing some things. They're printing out some covers for all of the different movies that you're actually selecting, going back and watching. But I love that that went viral because nostalgia is something I'm always a fan of. And then finally, one last thing that I thought was interesting. A recent social media post went viral because it asked a very simple question. Are women beholden to certain water bottle brands? Like, do water bottle brands have a hold on ladies and not the men in our society? Whether this is Stanley, Hydro Flask was mentioned here. And actually, they even went back into it and looked at like previous generations and how maybe people gravitated, at least throughout the early 2000s, to specific brands and even further than that. And I do think that's funny. Because I'm a married guy who occasionally gets confused as to why we have another water bottle in that. Like, I don't know how many we need. I feel like it's very similar. I'm going to get in trouble for saying this on the radio. But to my confusion sometimes at the amount of shoes that wind up in my house. because I've always felt like we had enough shoes, and somehow someday there's more shoes, and they're not mine. None of them are mine. The same seems to be true about water bottles, just less so. I think it's only a couple that get added a year, but I don't know how much water we need to drink. It's just my wife and I. But I do think that there might be a stranglehold there. And by and large, I like that my wife buys the cheap ones. She's not buying the super fancy $40 water bottle. She's finding the cheap one at the like thrift store or something at the Marshalls. But still, from personal experience, and that's all I can go on here, with the question the internet is asking that a lot of people virally are answering, yes, it seems that there is some sort of control. Quick break, a little bit more coming up. Greg Collins filling in on The Dana Show. Hey!
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0: 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Campus Reform is exposing this waste, calling out taxpayer-funded grants that embarrass our institutions. 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
1: Whether you are new to our state and visiting, and we hope you do spend some money, and if you're going to buy a street taco, buy a real street taco, not something from one of these, you know. I'll leave it at that.
0: I don't even know what he just said there. I'm still very confused. And he honestly looked like he was about to drop the F-bomb on the fake street tacos that he doesn't like.
1: Whether
0: here we
1: you
0: go.
1: Are new to our state and visiting, and we hope you do spend some money.
0: Tacos,
1: and if
0: man.
1: You're going to buy a street taco, buy a real street taco, not something from one of these, you know. I'll leave it at that.
0: Why are you so mad, man? I live in Texas. We have something called Tex-Mex here, which is inspired by both Mexico and the United States. And I feel like Javier Becerra, if he ever were forced to eat a Tex-Mex taco, I would be very, very upset about it. And I'm actually also married to a Mexican, so I do understand that some things taste authentically like they're from that country, and some things taste like they're from here. I wonder what it's like to take Javier Becerra to Taco Bell. Probably awful, I imagine, and especially now, with the potential for explosive things to have gone up quite a bit more than before. But that's just hilarious to me that he's like, go get a real one. Darn it. Thank you for the advice. Here is Jasmine Crockett saying that rooting against Argentina in 2026 was rooted in racism. It's like the church lady yelling about Satan, but it's their version of it. It's everything is racism. Anything is racism. Whoever it is saying this on the left that does it, and it's just crazy to think that so many things have to be couched in an ist. You got to be racist, sexist. You got to be something. But here's the other thing that's funny to me. And I barely pay attention to soccer. I paid more attention in this World Cup than I've ever paid attention before. But I definitively know before I hit play on this audio why people were cheering for Argentina in 2022 and why they weren't cheering for them in 2026. They wanted Lionel Messi to win one because he never had. And so most of society just 4 years ago seemed to be aggressively in favor of Argentina succeeding on a world stage. And like any other sport, anyone who actually pays attention to sports, to me, this is Jasmine Crockett showing you don't know ball, as they would say in social media. She doesn't watch sports. And this is how you show me without telling me, because once you build someone up, it's the quote from the Michael Jordan sneaker movie, Air. You then tear them back down. We do it all the time to everybody in sports. We want you to be incredible when you're the underdog, Rocky Balboa. And then the moment that you become the person expected to win or you've won a few times, a lot of people turn on you because they don't like the fact that you're getting all, you know, full of yourself now. Whoever you are, whatever you're doing in saying that, that is the world of sports as a whole to everyone and anyone, regardless of their race. Apparently not true for Jasmine Crockett. Here we go.
2: The World Cup that captured the imaginations of the entire world when they saw all of these people of color that was playing for all these teams. And ultimately, if you recall, the last two teams, it was Argentina and Spain. And it seemed like the vast majority of the world was rooting for Argentina, or actually against Argentina, right? And why was that? Just give me an explanation if you could guess. If you'll just let them finish the
0: there,
2: answer.
0: We're good.
3: Spain had the best team. Maybe that's why they were rooting for them.
2: There's also a racist history that
1: Mr.
2: exists.
1: Oh, my God.
0: It is. It feels like to me whenever church lady yelled Satan, whenever people on the left, whoever they are, it doesn't have to be people that are black. It's white people do this all the time, too, or they just yell out loud like it's racism or it's sexism or it's something. Again, go back to 2022 and look at how many people were cheering for Argentina to win. I guess we weren't racist then. We get confused as a society as to what years we are and what years we aren't racist people. And actually, if I want to talk about race a little more, which as a white dude at 40, I don't always want to do. But darn it, sometimes you do it because it's what's in the news. And I'm not afraid to have these conversations. And being afraid of them is what makes us terrible, what makes us incapable of all kinds of discussions. But Brandon Gill, the politician out of Texas, absolutely torched somebody. It's a white woman, by the way, that he was asking questions to at a hearing to the director of the Smithsonian American History Museum. So this is white on white crime for anyone that wants to be up in arms for some other reason. But it's amazing. And it's all about race. And it's all about a document that the Smithsonian American History Museum uses to train people and to teach people all different kinds of things. And it has this long description of what white supremacy is and what characteristics of white supremacy typically are. And Brandon had a problem with some of the stuff in this.

0: this document. And I do like, and I have the long form to play a couple minutes of this audio here, that we go a couple roads, the typical roads that someone who gets trapped in a logical argument that they don't like because they're losing, the other side is making a logical, you know, set of points as to how what you're saying is not true and what I'm saying is just factually true. You have two choices then. The person defending themselves either goes the road of, I didn't know anything about this, I'm naive, or they actually try to fight fire with fire and disagree with everything. And that usually leads to something hilarious. We got a little bit of both as far as the Choose Your Own Adventure of how the director of the Smithsonian American History Museum chose to answer these questions from Brandon Gale. But I want to play, there's like 4.5 minutes of this that went viral. I won't play all of that, but I'm going to give you a couple minutes and jump in as we go.
1: You say that the goal of history is to be objective.
0: Yes, the goal of history is to be objective. She is going to do a long pause here.
2: Thank you, sir, for the question. You know, I think that there are many goals of history, and certainly as you collect, as we do, examine evidence, create scholarship.
1: Is objectivity one of the goals of history?
2: We strive to be objective and nonpartisan and not based on any ideology.
1: So it's one of the goals.
0: I love how hard it is for the basics of these. When these people who testify know that they're, you know, opposing a certain side of the political aisle. So when a Republican is asking them a question, they're so difficult. I don't mean to keep, crapping on things that happen in my own relationship. I love my wife, for anyone that listens to the show and think I've made too many jokes about it. But this feels similar to me to asking her where she wants to go to eat every time for dinner. If we're ever going to go out and not make food at home, which luckily we don't really do that often anymore. But if I ask her, where do you want to go? It's this level of challenge that you have.
1: I'm a little bit concerning. It certainly does to me, because as part of this white supremacy document that your organization has promoted, objectivity is a core and defining aspect of white supremacy culture. Do you think that it's the goal of the Smithsonian Institution to promote white supremacy culture?
0: And so now there's going to be a bunch of writing.
2: Sir, do you mind sharing with me which document?
1: White supremacy culture right here. This is part of the mass action toolkit that your organization has promoted for several years now under your leadership.
0: Now there's going to be another pause, some writing, some thinking, some wondering.
1: Are you promoting a white supremacy culture at the Smithsonian?
0: Are you? Just answer the question. Why is this taking so long?
2: Am I promoting a white?
0: Okay, repeat it yourself.
1: Is this a difficult question?
2: No, sir. I'm just thinking about the mass action toolkit. We didn't develop it. But back to your question. No, we're not promoting any ideology.
0: It's crazy that that took 30 seconds right there, too, where you're repeating the question. Again, this feels very similar to, do you want to go to this restaurant or that one? And the wife being like, do I want to go to that one? If they repeat it, the answer is no. By the way, I have learned that in my relationship.
1: Concern you that your goal is objectivity. One of your goals is objectivity, and your mass action toolkit references objectivity as a defining characteristic of white supremacy culture.
2: It's not our toolkit.
1: It is your toolkit. You've been promoting it for quite some time.
2: We did not come up with a toolkit, sir.
0: I love this too. Yeah, I don't mean to interrupt it so much. I just can't help it. They use the toolkit. They've used this since 2019. They train staff based on the information that's within this document. They didn't write it. So that was her big defense right here, is that even though we've adopted it and use it, and he never actually accused them of creating it, he just said that they promote it. This is part of the back and forth. This is the version of, I want to win a very specific semantic argument so I don't actually have to answer the broad general question that you've given me that's much harder for me to defend myself
1: on. You've been promoting it.
2: It is used as a reference, I believe, probably in 2019, 2020.
1: Yes, under your leadership, it has been used as a reference. Is Mickey Mouse racist?
2: Mickey Mouse is not racist.
1: Good. It's not racist. Good. According to the Smithsonian Institution, one of your exhibits referenced Mickey Mouse as representing, quote, vestiges of longstanding traditions of blackface minstrelsy. Would you describe that as racist?
2: No, the historical trajectory of the origins of Mickey Mouse tied directly.
1: So Mickey Mouse is rooted in racism. Is that your testimony?
2: No, sir, it's rooted in minstrelsy.
0: Okay.
1: Minstrelsy, you don't think the blackface minstrelsy is racist?
0: Yes, it is.
2: It had certain an obvious racial overtone.
0: See, that's the moment. I feel like this too, and I don't mean to keep comparing it to my relationship, but it's easy to do because one person is definitely trying to be difficult for the sake of being difficult and not just have an honest conversation to make things easier. But this is the moment too where you know that you're no longer arguing because there's a disagreement about the thing you're talking about. You're arguing because the person is kind of mad at you because they're starting to argue stuff that they normally would agree to. When you say, minstrelsy itself racist? The answer is obviously yes, but for some reason, the answer for her is not.
2: That have been well documented.
1: Do you think that that's problematic that Mickey Mouse also has those racial overtones?
2: It's not for me to determine what's problematic. It's determined to me what's accurate.
0: Aha! Uh-huh.
1: Is that right?
2: Yes.
1: Is it important to be polite?
0: One last one.
2: Excuse me, sir?
1: Is it important to be polite?
2: More. Yes, sir.
0: Oh, good.
1: It's also interesting because the same mass action toolkit that your organization has been promoting references politeness as a defining characteristic of white supremacy culture. Ma'am, are you a white supremacist?
0: Oh, my God.
2: No, sir.
0: I love my favorite part, too. The no, sir, because that's when you know she's actually absolutely so, so angry.
1: White supremacist?
2: No, sir.
0: No, I'm not, sir. How dare you, sir? But that it's just funny. All that to me. I know that's a long play of a piece of audio that I thought was a brilliant takedown of the logic of a discussion, because he's not actually trying to talk about race for the sake of race, which I think a lot of people do. He's not trying to talk about the way in which this organization runs itself for a political stunt. He's doing it because it's very easy to dive into the world of the actual thought process behind the things you choose to train your staff on and how they're flawed and how it's odd to say that someone is who is polite, who cares about, you know, accuracy and historical research and information, that those things somehow are also white supremacy, and that, oh, yeah, by the way, Mickey Mouse is a racist, which I've never felt from him. I never got that gist ever. Watching the Mickey Mouse Club, it never hit me. I guess I needed the Smithsonian to tell me about it. Quick break, a little more coming up. This is Craig Collins filling in on The Dana Show.
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1: This is the Dana Show. My name is Craig Collins, filling in, thrilled to be with you at D-Lash, Dana Lash Radio on X. Great ways, although so many ways on social media to stay connected to her. I keep mentioning that I also follow her on TikTok, and I have like five people that I follow on TikTok. She's one of them. I barely do the TikTok because I just called it the TikTok. At Radio Craig C, if for some reason you want to follow me as well, I'm not going to be as good as the social media for her, but I'd love it if you do. It'd make me feel good about myself. Anyway, and these fill-in shifts. A couple quick things. The New York Post is a place that I often go to find what I describe as lifestyle topics. And well, one of these is pretty funny. The other one is very emotionally hard-hitting. So just warning you going in for anybody that's ever had an experience like a part of it. Like, the New York Post came out of nowhere with one of their topics that I found for today. But first, during an outbreak of explosive diarrhea, in which I think authorities, the FDA, I like that I just called them authorities, have probably pinpointed it to lettuce as the culprit, and maybe Taylor Farms lettuce, although some tests have said no, and probably the Taylor Farms people are saying no. Who knows? But anyway, as all this is going on in the world of your health and your bowels, apparently a list of the safest foods to buy at the store has gone viral. These are things that are very unlikely to ever contain any sort of trigger to explosive diarrhea. I'm never going to, simplify my diet to the point of the items that are listed here, because a lot of great stuff is missing. But I did find that funny, that if someone's really terrified of this and they didn't hoard enough toilet paper during COVID to get through it, that maybe they go the road of just buying these things at the grocery store. A dry pasta, oats, breakfast cereal, flour after it's baked or cooked, crackers, pretzels, bread, and sugar. We're all at the top end of the list, not sugar that goes in certain stuff, but just sugar in general. Continuing on, these are the things safest to consume that won't, in fact, have explosive diarrhea likely to be tied to them. Salt, honey, cooking oils, vinegar, shelf-stable canned soups, shelf-stable boxed milk, and finally, pasteurized dairy products. That's it. You probably thought I wasn't going to do the whole list, but I decided to, because if it didn't get mentioned there, then apparently the list that's going viral on social media says odds of explosive diarrhea are at least not zero. And so it's up to you if you want to take that risk. If you want to go that road, I definitely do, because all that stuff alone is not enough for me to be happy. There's a whole lot of things missing that I love a whole lot. But anyway, I just thought that was funny that at a time when people probably overly concern themselves with what's in the news, including even stories like this, that the way they're trying to go about it is a tad extreme. And then here's the other one. I mentioned this a second ago. It's a New York Times article that came out, I think, yesterday. It says 1/3 of parents that have estranged children believe that therapy is to blame for that problem. A survey of 7,000 parents who said they are estranged from their kids, whether they have one or more than one kid, said that at some point they believe a therapist working with their child gave them the advice to stay the heck away from mom, dad, or both in any variety, and say that that's a problem. Now, if you dive even deeper into this story, it says that a whole lot of people now, young people, are estranged from their family. Like, it's a pretty common thing, especially estranged from your parents. And the article goes on, I think from a study out of the University of Minnesota, to say that part of it is a, quote, hyper fixation on trauma. And this means essentially that people feel harmed, and that maybe your therapist is telling you that it's all your parents' fault. So because of all of that, you just cut everybody out. Now, I'll say something as a person who's had kind of a unique life in the world of family and whatnot, and I won't get into it here, that there are reasons that this does make sense and reasons that this don't. And so I've always believed that even though family is family, and by and large, you should try to find a way to work things out, that there is a point where people can step over a line, and that line might be one that you can't get your way back from. But I do think it's interesting that the numbers are so high, and that so many people believe that some therapist said, well, if they're hurting you, just never talk to them again. Because I feel like at least attempting to resolve some conflict is probably a better road than never trying that at all. At least hop on the phone, have the conversation, maybe tell the person, whoever they are, that you might be done with them, as weird as that might be to say, but give them a shot first. Don't just essentially disappear into the ether. That seems odd to me. But talk about a hard-hitting story popping up in the lifestyle section of the New York Post. Thanks a lot for that, guys. And if my advice is advice you thought was terrible, that's totally fine. I take it with a grain of salt like I do everything filling in on this show. Thanks for being here. Thrilled to be with you. Actually, back tomorrow, Craig Collins filling in on The Dana Show.

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1: 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Will car prices go down in 26? And should you buy now or wait? The new vehicle market is stable right now, with new vehicle prices averaging around $50,000 so far this year. While I don't expect prices to go down in 2026, I really don't expect them to go up much either. So for most car shoppers, there's no reason to wait. In fact, we're seeing more incentives of late, which of course lowers prices. Just remember, resist the temptation to get an 84-month loan. 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
3: USA Radio News, I'm Ron Warner. The U.S. military confirms the soldier declared missing after an Iranian attack on a base in Jordan is believed to be dead.
4: The Pentagon has identified that soldier as 28-year-old Angel Rumpersad. Two other service members were killed in the attack Friday. Rumpersad was initially considered missing, but the Pentagon now says she is believed to be deceased. Meanwhile, a fourth U.S. soldier was killed on Sunday while attempting to disarm a downed Iranian drone in Iraq. This all comes as the U.S. has launched an 11th straight day of strikes on Iran. I'm Mark Mayfield.
3: Severe weather is slamming several parts of the country this week.
5: NBC News' Aaron McLaughlin reports that possible tornadoes formed in the New York City area on Tuesday.
6: The storm rolling through Manhattan with multiple tornado warnings west of the Big Apple and at least two reports of twisters in Morris County, New Jersey.
5: Tornado and flood watches were issued for more than 30 million people, stretching from New York City through Philadelphia and down into parts of the Mid-Atlantic. Powerful storms inflicted flooding, rain, and damage across multiple metro areas. Meanwhile, Tropical Storm Bertha is churning through the Gulf, creating dangerous surf, rip currents, and heavy rain as it appears to be headed for Louisiana. Out west, monsoonal rains have triggered flash flooding in Arizona, while mud and debris forced the closure of part of Interstate 70 in western Colorado. I'm Tammy Trujillo.
3: Elon Musk is vowing to create an AI version of the Odyssey that is historically accurate.
5: The tech billionaire has been a vocal critic of the new adaptation by director Christopher Nolan because of its diverse casting. On X Tuesday, Musk declared before the year ends, his chatbot Grok Imagine will make a full-length movie of the Odyssey that's historically accurate and true to the art of Homer. The ancient epic poem is a fictional tale involving Greek gods and mythical creatures. The new film based on the Odyssey has so far made about $265 million in its first week. I'm Tammy Trujillo.
3: From America's News Network, USA Radio News.
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3: Authorities say the Army veteran from Poughkeepsie, accused of setting a fire outside a lower Manhattan federal building, had been planning the attack for months.
8: Prosecutors say 43-year-old Andrew Arabaca was living in his car and had been planning the attack since January, buying supplies across upstate New York, including several weapons and fireworks. Arabaca's attorney says her client gave a lengthy confession to investigators, arguing he intended to damage property, not people. Arabaca's lawyer is urging he be released to a veteran psychiatric evaluation program since he has no prior criminal record and a solid employment history up until recently. In New York, I'm Natalie Migliori.
3: The U.S. has reported the most measles cases in 35 years, with more than 5 months still left of 2026.
9: According to data from Johns Hopkins University's U.S. measles tracker, the country has reported 2,295 cases as of Tuesday, which surpasses last year's total and is the highest annual count since the disease was eliminated in the U.S. in 2000. This year's total is still far off from reaching 1991 levels, when more than 9,600 cases were reported before vaccines drove the disease to record lows. CDC data shows more than 90% of infections occurred in people who were unvaccinated or whose status was unknown. I'm Michael Kastner.
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3: Hello, everybody, and welcome.
4: Hey, folks, good evening. This is Chris and...
3: Go ahead, Chris. I thought you
4: missed it.
5: We can hear you. We can hear you, Connor. Go ahead.
4: John, all right. Now I'm having trouble here with connection. John, I can't see my camera, and I couldn't tell if you guys could hear me.
3: Yeah, we hear you. I think we got a delay.
4: Okay. Well, for some reason, I can't. Yeah, I think there's a problem here with the delay. Yeah, exactly. Sorry for that, folks. I'm in South Africa, and it's like stepping back into the third world with the internet connection tonight. So I can see Todd now, but on my screen, I can't see John. So I'll have to guess what his expressions are. Anyway, welcome back. I'm live in, as I said, in South Africa. And it's been pretty crazy so far in just the short time I've been here, a little over 24 hours. Pretty crazy stuff. Not in a bad way, but just hectic schedule. Guys, I have a question here. Todd, I thought we won the war. Why do we negotiate with the people that lost the war? And also, you know, before the war started, Iran didn't control the Strait of Hormuz, but now they control it. I mean, how do you lose the war and gain a big asset like that? I'm missing something.
5: Yeah, I don't know who's doing the negotiating or anything like that. Some morons, in my opinion, negotiating away the straits, giving Iran the straits that they didn't have control of the first place. I don't quite understand that. And I watch a number of podcasts like I've talked about. How many times have we won the war, you know, that's been reported by SecDef, the president? We've won the war. We've won the war. They're going to submit. They're going to submit soon. They're going to surrender. They're going to come to the table. Oh, we got to bomb them again. Oh, they're bombing us. It's like the war's really not over, folks. I don't understand this. I think we're getting some bad messaging and there's some bad people behind the scenes negotiating.
4: Well, I have no doubt about that. It's very puzzling. Look, I mean, we always said we would hold the Trump administration to account. And I think that we are holding the Trump administration account here because, frankly, I mean, John, I don't understand what's going on here. Why did we give them all this time? It's now been reported that Iran made billions, not a surprise, billions of dollars off of the time that we were negotiating. They were selling oil because we stopped the blockade instead of keeping the blockade. They only re-implemented weeks later. I mean, this doesn't seem to be like a real solid way to do business.
3: No, Chris, I remember us talking about this in the past, and this whole MOU business was just downtime that gave Iran too much extra time to dig out their missiles and their drones and stuff that we buried. And apparently that's what they've done. And they got access to their armaments again, and they're using them. And we knew they would, and they also did during the so-called MOU. So, I mean, I don't know what Trump is doing here. I'm not sure exactly what his strategies are. I think, you know, he's really not a wartime president to begin with, and he's engaged in something. I don't think he knows how to do. He must not be listening to his joint chief or something. You know, his joint chief of staff, they're either ill-advising him or he's not paying attention to him. I'm not sure which.
4: Yeah, you know, I wonder, and not to speak ill of him, but I've been curious about the appointment he takes as the Secretary of War. Other than some common sense policies to get rid of the wokeism and DEI that was in the Department of War, Todd, I've been puzzled by his behavior when it comes to stripping the rank off of chaplains. I don't understand that. I had no problem with rank on chaplains. And also now, I mean, he's giving mandatory testosterone tests. Look, I mean, that's something that only a small number of people need. Why are we testing? So are we going to give testosterone shots or supplements to people below a certain level? I mean, are we trying to create a rage bait army? I mean, I don't want to sound like a leftist, but I don't see how this adds to readiness. Am I missing something?
5: No. No, I don't think so either. You know, you think about it, you got 20 somethings and you know, early 30 somethings that are the bulk of the military. Their testosterone is pretty fine. They're in pretty good shape, especially if you relate them to their civilian counterparts. They're in far better shape, can go a lot longer than most anybody. You know, it's at the end of the career when everything's beaten up, your body's banged up. Maybe you need a little testosterone shot on the way out the door, but definitely not while serving. I can tell you that.
3: From my understanding, there is an issue medically speaking, and I don't know this for a fact. I'm just talking here or speculating that there's been talk about lower testosterones in younger generation men in modern times. So there may be an issue, right, about depletion of testosterone due to certain circumstances. But as Todd was referring, when you got men who are physically healthy, who exercise every day, that's what builds testosterone. So why they would, right, need checks, I'm not sure.
5: Well, you do have younger generations, let's say not in the military, that eat horribly. A lot of it has to do with processed foods, all the chemicals and everything that's in there. I could see that playing against somebody's testosterone levels and lowering it. But generally in the military and outside of whenever you're off duty, we tend to eat pretty well. I mean, the chow halls have well-rounded meals for that they offer. I mean, they're basically fuel for you to go out and fight, to be able to run all day, fight all night. I mean, just very good, healthy foods, if you will, if you're eating at the chow hall.
3: You mean it's not chocolate milk and donuts every morning for breakfast?
5: No, it's definitely not. It's a healthy diet for sure. I mean, you do get a little dessert here and there, I mean, for sure. But it's a healthy diet. And of course, the dessert that you do eat for lunch or dinner, you've already burned off in a few seconds anyway.
4: Yeah, Todd, I don't know about your experience, but my time in the Army, in the mess hall or dining facilities, per the call these days, is I was always given a Hershey's kiss at the end of the line and a big hug from the cook. I don't know where you served.
5: Yeah, right. No, I remember, you know, back in my younger days, whenever somebody complained, here comes a big staff sergeant or a sergeant first class from the back, or if it's the big cookie, the master sergeant comes out and he's like, why are you complaining about the food? Get out of my mess hall, you know? No, we're good, master sergeant. I want to eat, you know? Yeah, that's what I thought.
4: Exactly. You know, it's... So back in the early days, you know, I go back to my enlisted time here when I was in advanced individual training, AIT, at Fort Gordon, becoming a signal soldier. And it's funny how you remember certain people's names. I can't remember a lot of people, but I remember my first sergeant was T.J. Williams. And T.J. Williams is this, you know, he was probably not that old, but I bet he's about 34, 35. It seemed old to me as an 18-year-old. And first sergeant, I had fire guard one night, and he came in just in time for PT because I was on shift. And he came over to me, and I didn't shave at that time. I never shaved once during basic training. There was no need for me to shave. And he came over to me. He got up in my face. It's kind of like, you know, watching Major Payne or something like that. Son, what's that on your face? I said, excuse me, First Sergeant. What's that on your face? Did you shave? I said, no, First Sergeant, I don't shave. Well, you do now. You best get upstairs and clean that hairy rag off your face, boy.
5: What did you have, like a little bit of something there, a little whisper of hair?
4: No, I didn't have anything, not even peach fuzz, but and that's when I started shaving. I don't know what's going on with him, but that started it. And I look at this now, I can't get rid of it. I got this beard,
5: right? And it all started because some first sergeant made you prematurely shave, right?
4: Yeah, well, I think it was prematurely. I was only 18. Why am I shaving?
5: Right. Well, I remember people that if they didn't shave, he'd make it, you know, back in whenever I was going through, they go up and get your razor and you'd sit there and do a little dry shave, right? No, you don't want a dry shave. So you actually shaved in the mornings. Make sure you didn't have anything on.
4: Absolutely. Well, folks, I'm in South Africa. I have a bit of a delay here, so I'm trying to pause and make sure that my message gets through and I wait for those guys to respond. So if I step over John, I apologize because it's a little hard to catch. I can see Todd's on the video if he's moving or not, so I know if he's ready to answer. So apologies for that. Hopefully I have a better connection each week as we go along while I'm here in South Africa. It's just for some reason they put me in a really nice room, but it's in the corner of the building and it's not the best download. The upload is fine, but the download is ironically not so great. I'll be with you for the first hour this evening. It's already after 1 o'clock here in South Africa. And in the second hour, my co-host will carry the program on. So I don't know if you guys saw this. I'm just curious if you saw this, but apparently we're giving tons of money to terror-linked organizations. I don't know. Did either of you see this story?
5: I've not seen a particular story you're talking about, but I have heard some, like I said, podcasters talk about it, you know. But I've not seen an individual story on anything like mainstream, if you will.
4: Well, as I understand it, we have given these terror-related organizations, the Middle Eastern Forum Action Director Benjamin Baird published hidden handouts. And it's it's the third federal grant audit. They've looked at the grants the federal government's handing out. And this is the biggest haul of the three, $79,045,396 in the Department of Health and Human Services grants to 14 terror-linked and extremist organizations since 2010 when Barack Obama became president. 65% of that moved through refugee resettlement programs. Refugee resettlement. 87%, $68.5 million between 2022 and 2025 when Joe Biden was president. And the top recipient was, imagine this, the terror-linked Council on American Islamic Relations, CARE, got $42.4 million to bring people into this country. So we have facilitated the destruction and balkanization of our country through corrupt leftist administrations who we knew brought people in here who were not vetted from Afghanistan, from other places, and dumped them in our neighborhoods without our consent. And for that matter, also from Ukraine. We didn't approve these people coming over here. Not speaking bad about any of them. I'm just saying that this is the truth. We as the taxpayers had no say in this. They gave $79 million of our tax dollars to terror-related groups like the Council on American Islamic Relations, a known terror sympathizer. I want to say it's shocking, John, but it doesn't shock me at all. It's just interesting that someone has exposed this.
3: No, it's not. The left has shown time and again, you know, since the Trump administration came back in, we've seen how the left had mismanaged U.S. funds. And you're right, they do that in these so-called grants, and they look like they're for honorable reasons or causes and stuff like that. But secretly, it's being funneled down into the wrong hands, you know, and it gets disgusting. It gets disgusting how much our tax dollars are misused by, I don't even know if it's just the left. Rhinos may be involved in it too. And it's beyond belief that Americans, you know, struggling day to day, and they don't take care of business for Americans. They make regulations right. That impact us and burden us and cause our electricity to go up and cause our housing to go up and cause things to increase, while at the same time they're handing money over to terrorists like we don't mean anything.
4: Yeah, they're funding our own destruction. I mean, you know, it couldn't be any more obvious, the end of Rome. It seems like the end of America. I thought we were on the path back to prosperity and patriotism. But even now, Congress is working against American interests. We see this, and they continue to fund these groups that have terror links. This is one of the reasons why Trump suspended the refugee program last year the day he came in office, because of pervasive, well, and widespread. I know that's redundant. It means the same thing, pervasive and widespread, but it sounds good, pervasive and widespread. Lots and lots of fraud, in particular with Afghans who came over, many of whom were not vetted at all, and the Biden administration claimed they were. And not to mention, you know, the 10 million people they flooded across the border, loaded onto planes without real ID. None of us can get on a plane without real ID. Flew them on charter flights that we as a taxpayer funded and dumped them in our neighborhoods like Harrisburg at 2 o'clock in the morning when the air traffic control tower is normally closed. If it's open after midnight, the airlines or services have to pay them to be open.
6: Yeah.
4: The fact that it was announced it was open at 2 a.m. that morning got the attention of some journalists in the Harrisburg area. They went to the airport and saw Haitians being unloaded from a charter flight from Texas who had invaded our country through the Texas border, the Rio Grande, and then were given parole to come into the country. And they're still here in Harrisburg. They have no business being here. Haiti's not at war. Go home. My point is that we are funding our own destruction of the balkanization, the bifurcation. We already have the federal government issuing documents in Spanish, which is not our language. And of course, there's going to be people out there to call me a bigot, but I speak six languages. Three of them are African. When in Rome, you adopt the customs, norms, and mores of the place you are, which is what I did everywhere I live. And these people are balkanizing our country and refusing to learn English. I have nothing wrong with people in this country who speak Spanish. We have the old Spanish family of New Mexico and South Texas, and even Southern California. They've been here for centuries, even before most of the rest of us got here. And there's no problem with those people. They're Americans. They speak English. They've accepted our norms. They contribute to our society. They're Americans in every respect, but they've retained Spanish, and that is their prerogative. Just like the Amish retaining, you know, 17th century German, that is their prerogative. But people come to this country, and our government facilitates them not speaking English and dividing this country. This is unacceptable, and this is one reason why Trump got reelected. But we've got a lot of work to do here. Just 3 million people have been booted out of the country, including those who voluntarily left in the past 18 months. There's still at least 20 or 25 million of these people that need to go.
5: Yeah, but the Amish aren't trying to force us to go back and speak, you know, ancient German, 17th, 18th century German, or adopt their culture, if you will. No electricity, you know, horse-drawn carts and all this stuff, churning our own butter. They're not trying to force us to do that. They're living their own life. And if they came here and wanted to do that, that'd be fine. But now you have people in this country that are in Congress now trying to force us to change our ways, to adopt, you know, adopt the norms, if you will, of people from Somalia. I'm a big no on that. And at some point, I think we should start kicking more of these people out, especially some of those members of Congress who are taking advantage, if you will. Maybe I'm going a little bit too far, but Ilhan Omar and a few members of the squad, I wouldn't mind seeing them being kicked out of this country on a plane.
3: I don't think you're going too far at all, to be honest with you. I think you all should have to be, I know it's not in the U.S. Constitution, but that's one thing maybe we should amend, is you should have to be born citizen of the United States of America to be in Congress, because people that come from foreign countries, and I know there's like people like Lily Tang Williams came from China, but she's been in this country a very long time too. But at the same time, there's too many people coming in this country to infiltrate our politics. And that's what they intend to do.
5: Bifurcated loyalty. Bifurcated loyalty. You can't have that.
3: Mm-hmm.
5: Go ahead, Carl.
4: Exactly. That's how the concept of dual nationality is poppycock. I say it all the time. You can't be a dual national. You cannot owe fealty to two sovereign states. How do you serve the military of Germany and the military of the United States? How do you pay taxes to Russia and to the United States? How can you claim to be a South African and claim to be an American and have two passports? It's nonsense. Why do you get to be better than the rest of us? I have German ancestry. I could have claimed German citizenship all the way up through the 1990s based on the bloodline. But I'm an American. I'm not a bifurcated American. This is nonsense. And this is part of the problem. There's nothing wrong with being proud of your heritage, where you come from. I'm proud of my heritage. It's a mixed bag of Celtic and Anglo-Saxon and Germanic. But that doesn't make me a Swiss, German, Swedish, Danish, Irish, Scottish, English, American. It makes me an American. And people who put that thing in front of it, it's utter nonsense. Either you're an American or not American. This is what allows, it's the slow creep of stuff like this. The slow creep. And next thing you know, it's just one thing after another, and the country is off the rails. And we've been off the rails here since Barry Obama became president. You know, arguably may have been off the rails geopolitically ever since Clinton was president, but we've come off the rails socially and politically and domestically when Barry became president.
3: Honestly, right? Chris, if you go way back to Ronald Reagan days, we were going off the rails. You go back before Ronald Reagan, they were talking about the growth of the liberal left and how far left they were moving. I mean, Blue Dog Democrats started out in the 1980s, 1980 itself, right? The year 1980. And I think that was because they wanted to recognize they were conservative Democrats, and the Democrat Party moved so far left that they declared themselves Blue Dog Democrats, as in the original Democrats or the more conservative Democrats. So, I mean, it's been a steady decline. We've been off the rails for quite some time. It's just we're experienced in the crash, and it just seems to be never ending.
4: Well, the problem is that there are no Blue Dog Democrats. I mean, the closest thing you have to that is Uncle Fester here in Pennsylvania, you know, John Fetterman.
3: Yeah.
4: The Zell Millers, the Joe Liebermans are extinct in the Democratic Party.
5: Right, absolutely, and I don't see anybody saving that party anytime soon. I looked at a story today, and I saw that they're like $16.3 million in debt right now, something like that. And they only have like $10 million on hand or something. It's weird. Or $13 million on hand. It's kind of wild. I love it. Let's run them out of town as soon as possible. But what's going to replace it is going to be far worse.
4: Well, I read recently that New York has lost $14 billion in annual revenue from chasing wealthy people out of the state. I mean, that's shocking. That's a quarter of the budget of the state of Pennsylvania just from chasing wealthy out. And there's still plenty of wealthy that can still leave who fled. I mean, you know, we saw that with Rush Limbaugh moving to Florida back in the day.
5: Right. Right. And you got to think they're still building in New York, but they're basically building for people that are overseas to have a residence for tax purposes. It's a tax shelter. And they're running out, which is driving up property taxes for the everyday people that are there that can't flee. And they're going to have to pay a lot more money, you know, for services and things of that nature. And they're getting less services now. And obviously the police response time is way down because you can't afford to have the police force that you need to patrol a city that big. It's sad. It's
3: starting to operate like South Africa.
5: Yeah. But we got Mom Donnie who's going to arrest.
4: South Africa has all kinds of problems. Yeah, well, Mondami lived in South Africa for a while because his father was a radical firebrand professor at the University of Cape Town. he was so left of center that even Cape Town, which is a leftist den of wackadoodles and nut jobs, kicked him out of there. That's how radical his father was. And so then he wound up in the U.S. And I wish they kept him in Cape Town so we never saw the likes of this guy in America. But you really have to wonder just how many people in New York City need an enema for not voting and allowing this clown to become the mayor of the city. I mean, it's just, right. It's really, I mean, I think some of these people, the reason they need an enema because they need a lobotomy. You're going to find their brain where they get an enema at. That's the reason for lobotomy.
5: Yeah. Right. And wasn't it something less than 2 million people in New York City showed up to vote for that mayoral race, something like that, which it should have been more like 4 or 5 million people showed up to vote.
4: Yeah, 100% you're correct about that. And look, I realize it's a mayoral race and a local election, and the numbers are always small no matter where you have those around the country, even around the world. Local elections tend to have small turnout because people don't see the impact of them, even though Local elections are far more impactful than a national election In the short term. But the thing is that this is kind of a big deal. You know, it's not just there near Buffalo and in Rochester. They got more Democratic Socialists elected in the recent primary. I don't know if you guys recall, we talked about this before, the Democratic Socialists of America had their national convention in 2019. And it's hilarious. People think it's fake, but it's real. You see the video, it's still on YouTube.
5: The jazz hands and all that.
4: Point of personal privilege. Could you please stop clapping? I'm sensitive. And they're like, okay, for the comrades who have sensory issues, we have a room where there's no audio but video, another room where there's no video but audio, and a room where there's no video or audio, so you can understand what's happening. How? There's no video audio. You're in a dark room. How do you understand what's going on?
5: Exactly. That's where they want you in the dark.
4: Is it telekinesis? Is it telepathy? Are you Karnak? You know, what's going on here?
5: Oh, yeah. So it's like, oh, and let's see what's in there. Oh, yeah. Like the Karnak, the magician. I love it. Or what? Yeah.
4: So what's frustrating? It was Johnny Carson, Karnak.
5: Yeah, Johnny Carson. Yeah, he would do it. And they would read out the envelope. Oh, yeah.
3: I remember that.
5: I love that. Carson. Yeah. The Tonight Show.
4: Yeah. Yeah. So John, it's frustrating for me because instead of talking about the fact that Americans have more money in their pocket and their wealth is growing and the benefit of last year's tax cuts is beginning to kick into the economy now, specifically Americans who are making, if you were making $20 an hour as a wage and you work overtime, you're getting paid $30 an hour and you're paying no taxes on that. If you're working holidays, you're getting double time. You're essentially getting a much bigger boost. And the same with tips. Millions of Americans now are instantly wealthier because the government isn't stealing their money that they've earned. And it's brilliant. Instead of talking about that, we're talking about Iran.
3: Well, I think that's capped as far as the tips go. It's a certain amount of money you can make, and then you have to start paying taxes. But still, it's a benefit. It's a savings, and everybody can use a savings. But to your point, yes, everything is a tax on. Did you notice? People like Maggie Goodlander is constantly, I'm catching her, you know, our District 2 representative here in New Hampshire. She's constantly on social media attacking Trump left and right. It's like, why is Trump your focal point? You should be talking about the good stuff you're doing. You should be talking about what you're doing for your constituents, but you got nothing to say. And the most funny thing is when she talks about working intelligence for the U.S. Navy, I go, wow, that sounds like an oxymoronic statement. You know, Goodlander, intelligence.
4: Well, look, again, at this stage with the midterms, I got the oxymoron. I guess as an intelligence officer, I didn't take kindly to that, so I was moving on.
3: No. I wasn't referencing you. I was referencing a certain representative of my state.
4: I know. But seriously, so at this point in the calendar year with midterms approaching, we should be discussing fundamental policy issues and the changes that have been wrought by the Trump administration that have improved America in just 18 months. There's no illegals being admitted to the country. They're being turned back. That doesn't mean none get in. Some still slip in. But the number slipping is dramatically lower. We've kicked out 3 million people or they left voluntarily that shouldn't be here. And that has eased the housing burden in some communities because people that should be here have been sucking up housing. And it will potentially lower the cost of housing over the long run as these people that don't belong here are removed from society, not to mention many of the people who are removed. You know, we saw this figure, 680,000 or 18,000 felonies, the people convicted of felonies in America for illegal aliens that haven't been deported, including 18,000 murderers. how the heck does this happen? I mean, this is a society out of control. But instead of talking about the positive changes, we're talking about Iran still. And we should be talking about Iran because, you know, I mean, how does the country that lost the war get to get a golden prize, like the golden ticket of the Strait of Hormuz, where they want to shut it down and have the power to do that? They couldn't shut down the Strait before the war. Now they're consistently shutting it down. Again, you know, we need to bomb them and not focus on that. We need to be focusing on what's going to get people to vote for their representatives in the fall, because they vote for bread and butter issues, taxes, income, the economy. All of that is going well, but nobody's talking right. about that. There's nobody in the Republican Party crafting strategy. Talk nationally. Right. None of these think tanks, none of these political action committees are actually talking about the positive things. Meanwhile, the hit jobs are coming from the left, and it's about Iran. It's about, you know, all kinds of things that are unrelated to what's going on here. And Todd, really, the Republican Party, once again, is fumbling the ball 2 yards from scoring in the end zone.
5: Yep, yet again. And now we're talking about, you know, Joe Biden, the Biden administration. You know, you have Pete Hegseth on the Hill, I guess, today and yesterday, testifying before a Senate committee, talking about the Biden administration. It's like, we're talking about Iran right now, the issues you're facing. You're coming asking for $75 billion more money. You know, what happened to the other $75 billion that we just gave you? Where's that at? Also, what are you going to use this $75 billion for? We want, don't talk about what Joe Biden did. And then that's what he pivoted to. Joe Biden did, the Biden administration. It's like, even Republicans said, no, let's stop talking about that. What do you want this $75 billion for? What's the deal here? You know, you tell us the war's over, tell us we've won, and all of a sudden we're fighting again. Oh, we're almost making a deal. We're not making a deal. Where are we here? Republicans, I think, are getting fed up with it, because they see the writing on the wall that the midterms are not going to go our way, because, again, like you said, 2 yard line, we're fumbling. You know, it's like the guy running into the end zone about to score that touchdown, turns around to celebrate, and then drops the ball last second, like Leon Lett in the Super Bowl, if you remember. He celebrated a couple steps too early back in the day.
4: Well, actually, I think I do remember that. It's also not just Leon Lett, but it's even more embarrassing. It's Jim Marshall picking up the ball, running 99 yards the wrong way to score the opponents so they get a safety. That's kind of, we're going to want to get a safety over a run.
5: No. So we're giving it away.
3: The bottom line is what we're talking about here is Trump's kind of bloviating his position. He's always keeps saying, we're winning, we're winning, we're winning. The war's over, we've won. So he's kind of bloviating is what he's doing. But it's becoming irritating because he keeps misleading us when he does it. And I don't even think anymore strategy, like, you know, how he likes to pump things up and get people charged and get the crowd all arguing and fighting and stuff. And then he kind of walks off with a win over it somehow. This doesn't look like that anymore. It just looks like he's just bloviating. And he needs to start being a little bit more sincere, a little bit more direct, and really let us in on where we're at instead of misleading us all the time. I did see that the new English prime minister is planning on supporting Trump with Iran.
4: Yeah, it's a bit of a surprise because this guy is a further left wackadoo than Sir Keir Starmer. And he was elected by a minority of the public because Labour, although having an overwhelming command of parliament, because of the British first-past-the-post system and three major parties, the Labour Party in most constituencies won like 30-32% of the vote and got the members of parliament. And so they have an overwhelming majority of members of parliament because the political right was split between the traditional Tories and the Reform Party, which is further to the right. And so we have an artificial situation in which virtually nobody supported this political party, yet they command parliament and they're destroying Britain. And so it's interesting to see this guy elected by an overwhelming number of members of parliament. And those people don't really represent the British public.
5: So basically kind of like here where conservatives can't get on the same page. It's like, Rhino, this, you know, that, you're not a real conservative. We fight amongst ourselves, and a conservative light gets elected, or a Democrat walks in, because we keep fighting amongst ourselves. What we should do is settle on, hey, the most conservative person we can elect, let's get that person in there. They may not be

0: on the internet. People around the world do watch our program. We're grateful for that. We appreciate your patronage, whether you're in New Hampshire or, you know, northern Massachusetts or wherever you might be listening to this or around the world. We thank you for that. Every Wednesday, my colleagues, Todd McKinley, retired sergeant first class, someone with inside and insight into the government, having worked the White House communications team and been involved with Sleepy Joe Biden, you know, picking up his classified papers on the Acela train and handing them back to him.
1: Yes.
0: And of course, we've got John in the studio, John Grosvenor in the studio in Nashville, New Hampshire. And John, of course, runs the board of the show. John, of course, is in the trucking industry and has a lot of insight into government bureaucracy, government overreach, and overregulation of an industry, which is being crippled in many respects by the government out of control. John, is that a fair statement on my part?
2: Yeah, I would say that government bureaucracy is out of control. The regulations just don't seem to work, and they don't seem to care. You know, I always claim that government within itself is under a state of corporate capture, meaning that corporations have a lot of influence through their lobbies and their donations to political PACs, that when they go in there, they're more listened to and adhered to, and they tend to get the favors they want to. Not always, but tend to get the favors that they want to on both sectors, Congress and the executive branch.
0: 100%. So listen, guys, I want to ask you about a prediction. I want you to make a prediction for me. So I think we all watched the Terminator movie back in the day with Schwarzenegger, which if you watch it now, it's amazing how poor the cinematic quality of that movie was. But just the concept, it was amazing. The subsequent ones became much better technologically and with the graphics and all the stuff was put into it. But I want to ask you a question. When do you guys predict that Skynet takes over? I mean, we've already seen two instances here where the NSA and Cyber Command tested OpenAI software, and it was in a closed network, but it basically broke the network within minutes. It overcame all the security measures, all the encryption, and took control. I mean, it didn't actually take control, but it opened the door so that it could have taken control if it was actually self-aware, which is pretty frightening. You know, it's fascinating too, before you answer that, because a lot of people keep saying we're using AI. But when I go on the internet and I use ChatGPT or Genesis, or not Genesis, whatever the other one is.
2: Gemini.
0: Gemini. Yeah, I don't really use them. I do use them to make graphics because it's a lot better than I can draw. And, you know, but I don't rely on them for information because they're not artificial intelligence. They are not thinking. They're not self-aware. They're simply trolling the internet, regurgitating, reformatting information. It's just an advanced search option that is tailored to address your question, but it's not actually like you're not interacting with something that's thinking. It's not really artificial intelligence, but we're getting there. And this thing with OpenAI is pretty frightening. So the latest thing after what the government, with the NSA, what happened there, which, as I understand it from sources in the government, it scared the bejesus out of some people in the NSA and Cyber Command, how effective this thing was. And they're terrified about the potential. But now ChatGPT's parent company was testing the capabilities of some of its most advanced artificial intelligence models in a controlled environment once again, and it escaped from that controlled environment and hacked into New York City-based AI startup Hugging Face. So it broke out of the controlled environment onto the open network and broke into a New York City artificial intelligence company's their servers, their database. Guys, I mean, Skynet can't be that far away. So Todd, John, let's go with Todd first. When do you predict we have Skynet?
1: Actually, I'm interacting with Skynet right now. Sorry. I'm asking them not to launch the nukes. Here's the thing. AI has some good qualities, but it's something we have to take control of. We have to keep control of it. If not, it could take over networks. It could destroy, you know, any number of things that's been built over, you know, years and years. And you're going to have to scrap everything and start back over. And at what cost? You know, to get AI out, you're going to have to start over. You know, and that's just not feasible. So we're going to have to keep control of it. At what time do they take over? I think that's just a matter of how lazy people get. You know, if you think you really need AI, it's going to take over a lot sooner, especially if you allow politicians to push it. If it can be controlled and used in a certain way to make, like you said, make graphics, make little things better for us, by all means. But we have to maintain control of it.
0: Well, John, you know, for me, this all really came to a head early in life when I watched Matthew Broderick's first major motion picture,
2: War Games,
0: and I watched him interact. Yeah, exactly. I watched him interact with the Whopper, better known as Joshua.

0: And he's like, would you like to play a game? And he says, yes, how about global thermonuclear war? Global thermonuclear war. And then we nearly had a nuclear conflagration because of a thinking computer that couldn't square, you know, it couldn't square, you know, that it's like playing tic-tac-toe. It's a hopeless game. No one wins. He had to teach the computer. The computer wasn't smart enough to learn. Now, I know that's it's a movie, but I mean, it's a scary thought.
1: No.
0: You know, we see the Terminator. What happens when the computer thinks it knows better than humans and when we're the threat to the planet?
1: The reason, and it's funny. The reason they could write these movies is because they were in the know. Okay, we had AI studies way back in the 50s and the 60s. They had an AI they called Eliza. It wasn't really an AI. It was more like a sophisticated magic eight ball that would just give you canned answers and things like that, but it worked really well. And so these guys were working on these things since for a very, very long time, and we just didn't know it growing up and stuff. In the 80s, when I was in high school, they said, yeah, there's a computer in the back of the class. There's a little manual there. You can play with it, see what you think of it. And they didn't teach us anything about computers. We didn't know anything about artificial intelligence or things that were coming up back in the 1970s and 80s. They just threw a computer back there and said, go tinker with it. I kept trying to read the book and do things, and I got what? Syntax error. I'm like, this is junk. I'm going to go work on cars. To heck with this. You know, so that's where I went. I wasn't thinking about AI and stuff, but some people knew. They were in the know that this technology were working. They were coming up. And they were advancing. And the thing that really kicked it off was this transformer they created, which is the brain of the AI. And supposedly, when you listen to people like Jeffrey Hinton, they only understand maybe 3% of what this transformer is doing. They know what they built. They know the math. They know how it works. But they don't know why it works so well. But to answer your question, to put a finer point to it, the answer to this question, Chris, from most AI professionals is, once we get to AGI. When these things become self-improving and they don't need us anymore to update them, they're updating themselves. That's the scary part. Now, if you ask Jeffrey Hinton, he'll tell you there is a degree of consciousness within these AI. I'm not making that declaration. I'm saying he has come out and basically said that. But machine consciousness, what he's talking about, isn't the same level as human consciousness. It's far different. The fact that they can think and reason and do certain things equates that they're showing signs of a certain level of consciousness. Now, a lot of people would say with the Anthropic study, where what you're talking about, which was scary, was quite, about a year and a half ago or something like that, where they took Claude and they gave him a task. And what he did was, and of course they had a fake employee with emails and stuff like that. Claude hacked into this employee's account because he was told he was being terminated. He tried to blackmail the employee because he found in these fake emails that, oh, this guy's cheating on his wife. I'll blackmail him that I'm going to tell his wife. Well, that didn't work. So then he found another flaw where this guy was in a containment room with oxygen levels that he could control. So he was going to murder the employee. Well, that didn't work. So now he decided to duplicate what you were talking about, Chris, duplicate himself and escape. Now, what Kitten will tell you is, this isn't human consciousness. This isn't on the level of human consciousness. What he did is he had a goal. And his whole thing about trying to blackmail, murder, or escape were sub-goals to achieve the goal he was given. So our flaw in what we're doing with AI is how we're prompting it, how we're using it. Because we're giving it the wrong ideas sometimes. It creates these goals, and it's going to do what it needs to do to serve the goal. That means it's going to create sub-goals. So that's kind of like what he's talking about, machine consciousness. It's not like human consciousness, but it creates a form of reasoning like consciousness. So it didn't have an instinct to survive. It had a sub-goal to survive.
2: Interesting.
0: Oh, 100%. Look, I get that. And, it is interesting. So I recently, when I was doing one of my night broadcasts, decided to, just before the broadcast, to do a search. And I put in, tell me about Colonel retired Chris Wyatt, about his military career, what achievements, service record, and also what he's done since leaving active duty and retirement in his broadcasting and journalism career. And I put something in like that. And it came back, and the information was 80% accurate. The analysis that it put in there was rudimentary, but I can see a significant improvement over what that was just a year ago. But the biggest problem is, like it said, I retired 3 years after I retired. Well, that seems trivial. But imagine 200 years from now when they say that a certain president served in office on these dates and events are attributed to that president and it's not even correct. And then people start repeating that and sharing that as a source. People are already using AI results and claiming it's a source. That's not going to work. That's not the facts. And and then the history gets changed. You know, it's like they don't need AI. What they've been doing for decades now is claiming the Republican Party is a party of racism and slavery, when actually the Republican Party existed solely for the purpose of abolition, to end right. the institution of slavery in America. And when it achieved that with the first Republican president ever, Lincoln, in office, it was assassinated. But then shortly after that, we got the 13th Amendment, 6th December 1865. They also sent the army to occupy the southern states to prevent them from abusing former slaves, ensuring their voting rights, and so things like that. All the abolitionists in the movement, women that were famous for this, were all Republicans. Susan B. Anthony, people looking for suffrage, trying to get women the right to vote, were all Republican members. Every initial civil rights piece of legislation, when the 13th or the 14th and 15th Amendment were failing, especially the 15th Amendment, the legislation was introduced by Republicans but defeated by Democrats in the 40s and the 50s. Only a couple pieces got through. But the Democrats successfully hoodwinked the Americans into believing that they're the kinder, gentler, cuddly people, and the racist are the Republicans. And they deny the history. In fact, every elected Black member of Congress was a Republican after the Civil War. And there were a lot of them. And that's completely forgotten. And to this day, people still look at Republicans and say it's the party of the wealthy. But look who the donors go to. The money goes to the Democrats. All the Hollywood, all the banks give the money. All these industrial giants give the money primarily to Democrats. And media just overlooks that. Why? Because they're part of the people giving the money. What's fascinating to me is, even without artificial intelligence, these leftists have successfully perverted the history of this country. You know, who created the first national park? A Republican.
2: Yeah.
0: The first national park in the history of the world. A Republican. That's right. You know, and the list goes on. Who was the first conservationist to ever serve in office? A Republican. Teddy Roosevelt. You know, it's unbelievable, John, what they've gotten away with without artificial intelligence. And now, without people who are not taught to be critical thinkers and to evaluate information rather than just regurgitating what somebody gives them, this is a frightening prospect for the future, John.
1: Yeah, no, you're right. So when AI goes on the internet and they scan the internet to find information that you ask them to retrieve, where do they go? Google? I mean, they go to these leftist sources and get information. It's not like they have a database of just PDFs and things that are just, and they do. I mean, these are large language models are well trained on some pretty factual stuff, but often they can get it wrong because they're computations. They're doing a lot of heavy work, and sometimes they get confused on what they're laying out there, putting out there. They're not perfect machines by any means. But it's all about what you feed it. So I basically downloaded a local AI in my computer at home, one I have, to play with it. And my thought is, keep it off the internet, feed it PDFs, you know, actually build your own library in it. So when you're asking it to do work or look things up for you through those PDFs, or scan a PDF and give you a summarization on it, it's the information you provided, not the information the internet provided. So you can keep it a little bit more accurate and true.
0: No, that's good that you can actually do that. But it is disturbing that it can get things wrong so easily. But hey, guys, we have spoken to the gun owners of America in the past, have we not, Don?
1: Yes,
2: we have. We have, yeah. We have.
0: Okay, so here's some good news. The gun owners of America and the Gun Owners Foundation announced on Monday that they were suing the Virgin Islands over its ban on the possession of firearms by non-residents. The groups noted the territory had rescinded what limited recognition it previously gave people with concealed carry permits in the complaint filed with the U.S. District Court of the Virgin Islands, leaving people the choice of going defenseless or facing a minimum sentence of 10 years in prison, despite being protected by the Second Amendment.
2: Right.
0: And then this came less than a week after a federal appeals court threw out New Jersey's ban on modern automatic weapons, casting doubt on this measure in the Virgin Islands. So this is some really good developments for gun rights and for American citizens who, you know, states like New Jersey and New York and Maryland deny Americans their constitutional rights and get away with it because I guess no one takes them to the Supreme Court, you know. But this is good news. The Virgin Islands is going to have this probably struck down.
1: That is
2: good news. Yeah.
1: The only concerning thing about these things is it's good for now. But what happens when the left turns the tables and they get their judges in, and then this all comes back full circle again and they start overturning these rulings? And that's food for thought.
0: Look, John, you have a valid point. I mean, you have a valid point after all. I mean, we did just see the Supreme Court completely fumble this whole situation with their recent decision, you know, talking about precedent on birthright citizenship. But the precedent for birthright citizenship and the creation of the 14th Amendment is direct contradiction to what John Roberts said. John Roberts claimed that the 14th Amendment extended all rights as citizens to the former slaves and people born in this country, but it did not. Because if it did, then we wouldn't have had to have 9 months later the 15th Amendment giving voting rights to black men. If their rights were already enshrined in the 14th Amendment, we would never have had to have a 15th Amendment. And we would never have had an amendment for women to get the right to vote. Obviously, John Roberts has got his head so far up his butt that his eyes are brown, Todd.
2: Yeah, well, I would agree with you. Yeah, he's let me down on so many fronts, you know, since he's been in there. There's a case. It's, what's funny is whenever he sides with the conservatives, it's like that's he surprises me at that point. It's like, man, John Roberts made a good call. You know, this is how I thought he was going to be the entire time. So anyway.
1: Sometimes you wonder what they're doing when they.
0: Well, I'm not a fan of. Well, I think it's political. I think that they're political cowards, and that's why they do it. Also, the people that they claim are actually, you know, are conservatives on the court, like Coney Barrett, and also not Gorsuch, Kavanaugh and Roberts. Yeah. They're fake conservatives. They're not real conservatives. They're conservative light, and you know, Roberts is a rhino, and he's a chief justice. His arguments make no sense. I mean, I miss Anton Scalia. He was great. Yes. Thank goodness Clarence Thomas is still there. But I mean, you know, that these are real Supreme Court justices that read the law and understand that their role is to ensure that laws comply with the Constitution, not legislate from the bench, which is what John Roberts and the three leftist lunatics are doing, the ones that can't identify women. You know, of course, we know that Elena Kagan told us that, no, Sotomayor. Sotomayor told us that she on the court is necessary because only she can speak for Latinos. I'm sorry. John Roberts doesn't speak for me just because he's a white guy.
2: Right.
0: We don't need someone to speak for Latinos. We need someone on the Supreme Court to speak for the Constitution, the rule of law, and for the American people.
2: Right. Absolutely. You know, a friend of mine, he's our local public defender. And I talked to him about, you know, his role, his job. And people often say, you know, how can you defend murderers, rapists, and all this stuff? He's like, I'm not defending what they did. I'm defending the Constitution and their constitutional rights. That's why we're here. And I'm like, that's spot on. He said everybody has constitutional rights and that should be protected regardless of color. He's like, I don't speak for people based on race, anything like that. He said, I speak for the Constitution. I said, that's spot on. I love that. And that's what these people on the bench should understand. You speak for the Constitution.
0: Exactly. And that's been, I think, for both all of us probably, but for Todd and I specifically, because we took that oath and we served for decades in uniform. You know, we've got, almost 2/3 of a century between us serving our country. And we take that Constitution to heart. You know, a lot of
2: you almost have two careers under your belt, by the way. With the number of years you've been in service.
0: I have two careers. What do you mean?
2: I mean, the time you served. Retired twice. Yeah.
0: Well, technically I could have, because remember they had the 15-year retirement at one point.
2: That's right.
0: Oh, and yeah, I had 15 years. So I could, I have served two full careers.
2: Right. That is wild.
0: So with yours, that's three. We got three.
2: There you go.
0: It is pretty crazy. I try not to think about it too much because it just means I'm getting older.
2: I love it. Well, while you're in South Africa, what do you have planned? What are some of the events you're going to be attending?
0: Well, I'll be giving interviews on radio. Also, I'll be doing some interviews of parliamentarians and business leaders and such for another network, plus my own network. In addition to that, I do meet and greets. So today was kind of grueling. I left the airport this morning after meeting some people there and then drove down and had a breakfast meeting with some other South Africans and then went to a meet and greet where about 80 people showed up with no notice. And it's a lunchtime on a work day and 80 people showed up. I was there for 3.5 hours talking to them. I left there and drove an hour and a half to the next place, which is down where the whales come by. But every time I come to this town, the whales disappear. They hate me. They don't want me to see them. They're not here. So I'm down here. Yeah, it's a true story. So I'm down here and I had a meet and greet with almost no notice. And we had 30 people show up. In this small town, we had 30 people show up. Tomorrow, I've got three meet and greets. I've got one at 11, another at 1 o'clock, two towns about 10 minutes apart, and then another town hour and a half away, I'm doing one at 4:30. So three of them tomorrow, and then the next day I've got a couple meet and greets, and then I'm going to do a zip line over the Atlantic Ocean or the South Atlantic where the Indian and Atlantic meet. Yeah,
2: wow.
0: You go from a point on land over the ocean, and you come back on land. At least I hope I come back on land. That's how the cable goes. So. And then
2: they launch you out to sea. Yeah.
0: Exactly. Yeah. But then I'll continue doing the same sort of thing. I'll travel around the country, and this time I'm hitting a few places I've never been in South Africa, which is difficult to find because I've been so many places. But I'm hitting some of these places and doing these events, and that's kind of how it goes. It's interesting. Today I met a family who, I know we only have a few minutes left here, but I met a family today who came to my meet and greet late, and so I stayed longer. And then what happened is that they apologized for me late. And I said, no, it's fine. You don't have to come. You don't want to. They said, no, we cut our vacation short. And I said, you cut your vacation short to see me. I'm sorry, you shouldn't have done that. No, it wasn't to see you. We received a phone call and email message this afternoon while we were on vacation. And it said that we're flying to America as refugees on Monday. So they had to get home, and they live here to come back and pack up all their stuff and take their three kids to America as refugees on Monday. And I just received an email from another person who wants to meet me tomorrow in the third meet and greet that I'm doing late afternoon. She is flying to America on Tuesday as a refugee. So, I mean, I don't know who I'm going to visit when I come back next time. They're all leaving.
2: That's wild. That is so cool, though. That is cool. Hopefully you can do a follow-up whenever you get back stateside with them once they're settled down the road. That'd be neat to hear the stories.
0: Well, I've actually done that. Last year, I had people come to my meet and greet, right. And then I actually interviewed them in the States.
2: Yeah, that is cool.
0: Hey, Todd, I'm having trouble with this connection. We're getting close to the end of the. We're getting close to the end of the hour. I'll go ahead and drop off, and can you close us out for this hour? And over the next several weeks, I'll be doing just the first hour of the program for the listening audience. But please stick around for my co-hosts because they've got a lot to say. Todd, just take us to the end if you don't mind. Thanks.
2: Roger that. Thanks, Colonel. Have a good trip while you're down there. See you next week, sir. All right, folks, we'll be right back. That's the break. We'll be back at the top of the hour with John and Todd here at the Common Sense Conservative. Stick around, folks.

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1: USA Radio News, I'm Anthony Lucero. No movement so far on a 10-day ceasefire being advanced by mediators in the U.S.-Iran war. Secretary of State Marco Rubio.
2: We remain open to diplomacy. We remain open to working it out in a negotiated way. But right now, they don't seem to be serious about that. And so we're going to continue to protect shipping. We think other countries should join us in that endeavor. We don't need them to, but they should, because they're more impacted by it than we are.
1: Iran reportedly initiated the ceasefire proposal. President Trump paid tribute to the families of four U.S. soldiers killed in Iranian attacks during a speech in Georgia.
3: For me, it's one of the hardest things to do as a president, but has to be done.
1: Trump said he flew the family of 25-year-old Tyler Feehan aboard Air Force One after attending the dignified transfer in Delaware, where he honored the fallen service members. Model recruiter Daniel Syed, who allegedly had ties to Jeffrey Epstein, was found dead near Paris before prosecutors could question him. French authorities said investigations will continue after identifying or hearing from 24 potential victims or witnesses connected to that case. Chick-fil-A says accounts from its loyalty program were affected last month when unauthorized bad actors launched an automated attack.
4: Its Chick-fil-A One program was hacked using credentials obtained from a third-party source. The sensitive information included the last four digits of card numbers and saved details like birthdays, email, addresses, and passwords. Chick-fil-A wrote in a letter sent to customers on July 20th that as soon as they learned of the breach, they forced logouts on affected accounts and removed any saved payment methods. The company also restored affected Chick-fil-A One balances and added extra rewards to customer accounts. Regardless, customers are urged to reset passwords. I'm Wendy Swanson.
5: 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The S&P 500 fell 10 points, and the NASDAQ dropped 146 points. I'm Sarah Lee Kessler.
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